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7: KOA News Time is 6:02. I'm Chad Bauer. Two people are dead after a plane crash in Boulder County. The crash site is north of El Dorado Canyon State Park and south of the Flatirons in what's described as difficult terrain. The single-engine fixed-wing aircraft took off from Longmont last evening and was last seen on radar near El Dorado Springs. A search began last night and continued today, with the crash site located this morning. Several Broncos players suffered injuries during yesterday's 24-14 loss to the 49ers. This morning, Coach Sean Payton did not give an update on cornerbacks Pat Surtain and Riley Moss or wide receiver Pat Bryant.
8: We'll stay away from any updates. You know, guys, we're all in today getting work, rehabbing. We'll make sure we go through, you know, the process well, and then, you know, we'll have a report Wednesday.
7: But the NFL Network's Ian Rappaport is reporting that Surtain and Bryant avoided worst-case scenarios on their ankle injuries, and both absences are expected to be short-term. A Colorado climate change case was argued before the U.S. Supreme Court this morning. The plaintiffs, major oil companies, say that Boulder cannot sue them for the negative effects of climate change and argue it's the federal government's purview. Attorneys with Exxon and Suncor asking to throw the case out. During arguments today, Justice Brett Kavanaugh questioned one attorney on who gets to regulate environmental issues, saying he sees four precedents to this case.
9: Which, as I read them together, make crystal clear that interstate air and water pollution are matters for federal law unless Congress specifically preserves state law.
7: Justice Elena Kagan seems skeptical of the Exxon and Suncor attorneys' legal theories. The justices will rule on the case sometime before the end of this term, which ends next June. Fox 31 pinpoint weather, partly cloudy tonight with a low of 57. Tomorrow, partly cloudy. Tuesday's high 86. It's 82 in Denver. Our next update at 6:30 from the Common Spirit Health KOA News Desk. I'm Chad Bauer. Let's head on over to the KOA Traffic Center and check in with Dave O'Brien.
10: Traffic is still pretty heavy on Denver highways, but several earlier incidents have cleared out and some speeds are improving. A crash on northbound I-225 before I-70 just cleared from the right lane about 30 seconds ago. Backup start at Mississippi and delays are around 20 minutes, but that is starting to improve. A crash on eastbound C-470 at I-25 is blocking the left and right shoulders of the ramp to northbound and southbound I-25. That is causing some slowing starting before Yosemite. A stalled vehicle is blocking the right shoulder of westbound 6th Avenue after I-25, and a jackknife semi at Tower and 84th is causing backups on northbound Tower back onto inbound Pena. I'm Dave O'Brien on KOA, 850 AM and 94.1 FM.
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15: segment two of Broncos Country tonight. Benjamin Albright, Nick Ferguson, Grant Smith back there behind the glass. And

0: This is not a victory Monday. It is a sad Monday as the Broncos took it on the chin against the San Francisco 49ers. And one of those games that felt like it was possible for Denver to win it. Then you had the Marvin Mims fumble that wasn't, and it felt like all the air went out of the room. And when you go back and look at the All-22, and I did today, the Broncos are just leaving plays on the field. They are leaving explosive offensive plays on the field. And I don't know if that's Bo being too sped up. I don't know if he's had it beaten into him that he can't take negative plays and he's a tick too fast that way. I don't know if he's just scared to pull the trigger, but there are guys that are coming open down the field. It's not the play calling. I'm so sick and tired of hearing about the play calling and Sean Payton taking the play calling back. These are the same plays, called at the same frequency, and the same playbook that there was last year. That's not the problem here. The problem here is that the Broncos are not executing. You have blockers that aren't blocking, guys getting penalties, receivers dropping the football, Bo leaving plays on the field, Bo making inaccurate throws. It's more than one thing. It's not just one thing. It's a lot of things. But the Broncos ran dagger concept five times in that game. How many throws were not a check down of those five to a back?
1: Why were those dagger concept plays not completed, Ben?
0: They were open. You had receivers open every time, whether it was the square, whether it was the post. You had guys open.
1: Oh.
0: They ran dagger five times.
1: How many
0: times was not enough? I'm asking you. Just take a guess. How many of those five?
1: One.
0: Zero. Zero attempts down the field.
1: You know what? I'm glad you brought up that particular concept. You know why? That concept shows up time and time again.
0: It is Sean Payton's staple.
1: When you go back, and there's a video at @NickFerguson_25 that I posted right after the Broncos played the Jags. And this was Jalen Waddle, presumably coming out party. And it was on this one particular play where there was explosive to Jalen Waddle. But the ball was not supposed to go to him.
0: Mm-hmm.
1: The ball was supposed to go to Courtland Sutton, albeit on the dagger route. Because if you watch enough film, when you watch other teams, they will hide what they're doing in plain sight, right? They will either line up in it, think you don't know, or they will motion to it. In this case, they motion to it. And let's go back to another play that I put up on social media. It was the play that Rams fans were saying, hey, listen, our guy, Josh Wallace, actually intercepted the ball. There was no contact. There was a PI call. But I looked at it and I was like, there was more than meets the eye on that particular play.
0: Mm-hmm.
1: Why? Because it's route concepts.
0: Mm-hmm.
1: It was somewhat of a short dagger concept in the high red zone.
0: Mm-hmm.
1: This time, instead of Waddle being on point, it was Pat Bryant. And then it was Courtland Sutton coming right at the numbers, to sit right inside the numbers with Evan Engram to the right, coming on somewhat of a shallow. So basically what the Broncos were doing, in essence, they were lining up progression of reads 1, 2, 3, right between the hashes. But the low-ho linebacker for the Rams took that route away from Corlin.
0: Mm-hmm.
1: He took the digger route away. The only route that Bo had was, you saw a carryover from left to right by Pat Bryant.
0: Mm-hmm.
1: But guess what? Bo couldn't really throw it to me. If you remember, there was pressure over Ben Powers.
0: Yep.
1: Then Byron Young got around Mike McGlinchey. It forced Bo flushed out of the pocket, and he had to throw it up in the air, right? So when we look at the game against the San Francisco 49ers, the same repetitive concepts come up over and over again. Either it's the dagger route or it's the deep over route.
0: Uh-huh.
1: And if you watch enough film and you're well coached, you play it well. Like, the San Francisco 49ers, and I tried my best all week to tell every single person what I know.
2: Mm-hmm. Even wore red to let us know that you were rooting.
1: I didn't wear red. That was just coincidental. No, I didn't. Stop lying. Now you sound like Brian Edwards.
2: It's actually scarlet.
0: Let me go back just a little bit here real quick, because let me explain to some of the listeners may not know what dagger is. So let's explain.
1: Okay.
0: Let's explain what that is in order to, you know. So And I'm gonna in your mind, I want you to picture a formation. We're gonna have two wide receivers to the left, and we'll have two tight ends. You can have it with three wide receivers, whatever. We're gonna have two tight ends
1: even before
0: in
1: wide
0: tight to the right,
1: whatever.
0: And we'll have a back offset in the gun, right? So out of those two receivers, the slot receiver is either going to run a seam or a post. It depends on if the middle field is closed or not. If you got cover three or cover one, you're going to hit the seam. If you're going to have two or four or six, you're going to run the post in the middle.
1: But Ben, you give it away because you put that inside slot receiver on the ball.
0: You're right. Right. On the line.
1: And number 14, right. If he's on that side and he's off the ball, guess what's probably coming?
0: Yeah, probably going to be next. So that inside receiver is slot receiver, except he's not off the line. He's on the line. And he's going to run either a post if it's cover two or four.
1: He's going to
0: run a seam. It's a vertical clear out route in concept. But he's either going to seam if the middle field's closed, like if you're in one or three, cover one or cover three. Or if you're two or four, he's going to hit the post, basically. Behind that, on the left, to the left of him, that outside receiver who's off the line is going to run a deep dig, right? He's going to run up 12 and cut
1: 15.
0: It over, right?
1: Yep.
0: And cut it depending on where where he's possible. But he's going to run 12. And the idea is that the sprint seam or post is to clear out the deep safeties, right? And pull the hooks on defenders out of the way. And you got the deep dig. That's the outside. You run it 12 to 15. You can run it 15 to 18. The Rams run it 15 to 18. You can do that if you got a fast enough guy, but typically it's 12 to 15. This is usually the primary read, right?
1: What's the problem with the route?
0: And then what you're going to have is those two tight ends that are on the formation to the right. The Y, who's the inline tight end, is probably going to block. And the F is probably going to come back across on a drag or go out on a flat and have the running back go out on a flat to the other side, right? To stress the linebacker. So that's what a dagger concept is. So you can picture this in your head.
1: Why does it not work? That's what everyone wants
0: well,
1: to know.
0: Well, it should work because
1: I got the answer to the question.
0: It should work because it's got everything built into it. You've got middle field closed, middle field open beaters. You've got high low read. You're stressing the linebackers between the flat and the drag going opposite directions.
1: But why
0: should
1: it
0: be
1: not
0: a solution?
1: Work? But why is it not working?
0: Well, why is it not working in this place?
1: Okay.
0: Because the quarterback's not sticking with the dig.
1: No. See, you know what? Everyone keeps saying that. There are some plays where you can say, okay, well, Bo made an inaccurate throw. Like one time in the San Francisco game yesterday, there was an inaccurate throw. And it was so totally on Bo where Cortland Sutton had to turn into the DB and knock down the pass. We saw that again in the Rams game. So, yes, Bo's had some throws that is just like you make you scratch your head like, dog, what are you doing? And then when you look at some of the routes, and I know individuals say, okay, well, Bo is not seeing guys open. Here's what I can tell you. On a couple of plays, yes. On every play, not so much. Because if you have the clicker in your hand, and the clicker being a device to stop and pause a play at a certain area,
0: mm-hmm.
1: you'll see what appears to be a wide open receiver. You say, well, why is he not throwing it? Well, let's look at a couple of reasons why he's not throwing it. See, this is why I go back to putting Bo under center. When you have Bo in a shotgun, if you go back and watch some of the tape, when Bo hits his back foot, when he is in shotgun, he is ready to deliver the ball. When you look at the wide receivers,
0: they're not there.
1: They have not gotten to the point of breaking at the top of the route, but he's ready to release the ball.
0: Mm-hmm.
1: But if you put him under center, when he comes away from the center, when he gets to five steps
0: or seven
1: steps,
0: right.
1: Guess what? There is rhythm in his footwork and the routes being able to matriculate down the field.
0: And that's sort of what Sean was talking about in his presser today when he said something, we need to put a hitch in there sometimes in order to try to get those receivers down the field for the time.
1: A hitch? Put him on the center. You got your quarterback in the shotgun. He's already in a seven-step drop. He's ready to go.
0: I agree with you, but I don't think they believe in his ability under center. I don't think they believe in his ability under center for several reasons. And I think one of them is I don't think they believe in his footwork. I don't think he marries his footwork up to his eyes when he comes back from there.
1: Okay. Let's say for the sake of argument, that's the case. Because that's something that I said year one when I saw the team not putting Bo under center.
0: Mm-hmm.
1: Right? That's year one. That's rookie year. There's a lot of quarterbacks that come out of the collegiate level who don't play under center. They play predominantly in the shotgun. That's why when we watch them at the combine, the footwork's not there. Then we watch them the first couple of games of their rookie season, the footwork and the timing is not there. That was a first-year problem, Ben. We're in year three. We can't have year one problems in year three.
0: I agree with
1: that. Talking about his footwork and his inability to be placed under center because the footwork isn't there. Is that not what the past two seasons were supposed to be as far as OTAs?
0: I mean,
1: minicamps?
0: I agree with you on all that. I am 100% with you on that.
1: But
0: I don't think they want to mess with his mechanics. I think they're afraid to do it. And I think that's a part of the problem. I think it's like, you know, early on when you had people try to mess with Rivers mechanics, you remember how they tried to change
1: that? That was his throwing motion.
0: But you've seen, like, they need to fix his footwork. And I just don't think, I don't know if they don't believe in themselves to do it. I don't know if they hold him accountable to it. I think there's a couple of things that we have a problem with here. And that's one of them.
1: Wait a minute. No, I'm going to say no to all of it because coaches get paid to coach.
0: Mm-hmm.
1: Players get paid to play. Mm-hmm. And I know there's certain nuances about certain players' game that you say, you know what? I don't want to bother with.
0: Mm-hmm.
1: In the case of Phillip Rivers, like I said, he shot pitted the ball down the field. He just pushed the ball down the field. His arm mechanics, I've never seen a quarterback be that effective throwing the ball down the field. So the Chargers let him ride with it. In this case with footwork and knowing that there is a problem and allowing it to get to this particular point, you've not helped Bo progress. You have not. You have not helped that move the offense along. You haven't. You haven't helped the wide receivers. You haven't. So if that is the case, you are stifling his growth. And meanwhile, there's judgment galore that's out there for him, and you have to make a decision. Whether next year, the year after that, are you going to give him $60 million? You got to make this decision. So they failed him in that case. I'll say it. They have failed him in that case. Because if you can't put him or you can't trust him under the center for a multitude of plays, and guess what? In the game on Sunday, there was a under center run play. Three plays later, shotgun under center. Because I'll give it to you in just a second because I have it on my phone. I charted it.
0: I agree with you in principle. I do believe he needs to be under center. I do believe that there are things that they need to be doing that they aren't doing. One of the other things I think that's there are several things that. And that's just one of the bow things. You got to be able to get under center. You got to be able to get short yardage, hard yardage. You got to be able to run the football. And for me, the problem with running the football has been specific to the last 2 years when they shifted from Zach Strief being the offensive line coach, and they retitled him as the assistant head coach and offensive run game coordinator. And then they put, what's his name, Chris Morgan in as the offensive line coach. And that, to me, that's where the problems have sort of been. Chris has been around the league a long time, but the offensive line has not looked the same the last 2 years. The run game has not looked the same the last 2 years.
1: What run game?
0: That's my point.
1: What run game?
0: That's my point. And so you've got a situation where you've moved two guys out of where they belong. Where Zach Strief belongs back coaching that line. Look at the penalties that we're getting now we weren't getting.
1: Ben, I disagree with that because even though Strief has been moved from the title of being an offensive line coach, he is a run game coordinator. So that means that every single week, he has something to do with the run game.
0: Mm-hmm.
1: So he has something to do with the offensive linemen and ensuring that they understand the run game that he is showing them and telling them how to block. What we're not seeing in that same run game that we're talking about, you're not getting any push up front. And push meaning you take another man's body and you move him to the left or the right to create a crease, a cavern, or some kind of lane so the running back can find it.
0: Mm-hmm.
1: So all this tomfoolery about, hey, the running backs don't have any vision. They can't see the hole. Well, I'm sorry. How can you see a hole through a brick wall?
0: I agree, but I'm saying, like, ever since they've made that switch, there has been a decline, a degradation in production. Chris Morgan is a guy who's a Shanahan disciple. He was he worked under Kyle in Atlanta. Now he stayed on after Kyle left, but he was working under Kyle in Atlanta. The only time he's ever been an O-line coach was for the Bears for 2022, 2024, when their offensive line was terrible. And he was also their run game coordinator. Then he comes over to the Broncos after Nagy gets fired, and then they bring in Ben Johnson. And all of a sudden he's the offensive line coach here after one season as the assistant. And it just looks like a regression from this offensive line.
1: Here's what I'm going to do. I don't know the Broncos offensive system inside and out.
0: Mm-hmm.
1: What I do know is my conversations with our Rustin Priest, Coach Heimerdinger, when he was here.
0: The Love Dinger.
1: My conversations with Gary Kubiak. Conversations I've had in the past with Mike Shanahan explaining to me the nature of running the ball, how you do it as an effective way, and how you do it when a team lines up in the bare front. Mm-hmm. And what I mean for the listening audience, a bare front is it's gapped out. Every single gap has a defender in it. So they're telling you, you can't run the ball. Until Mike Shanahan showed me, oh, yes, you can. Right? And there's some elements to your run game to get it started. First and foremost, everything starts and ends with your center. How quickly can he get that ball snapped? How quickly can he cut off? Maybe that zero technique. When it comes to duo blocking, that means two guys on one guy and that second guy being the center climbing to the second level to get maybe that Mike backer or Will backer.
0: Mm-hmm.
1: How quickly can you do it? Do you really get physical hands on? Right? So I'm going to speak from it from that standpoint. And knowing as though I'm not seeing that from this offensive line at a high level. Also, I'm going to throw Alex Gibbs into the mix. He was another coach who was with the Denver Broncos when I played. And he was a stickler. Not for the pass. Mm-hmm. No. He was all on the run game because his whole thing, if you can't run the ball, there's no reason trying to pass it.
0: Well, you don't have to. If you can run the ball, if you can run it, then you know.
1: And that is the moral of the story. When you can run the ball, you will run the ball. 8-9 men in the box, you don't care. And what we saw on Sunday, right? The Broncos defense and Vance Joseph had a plan to stop CMC.
0: Uh-huh.
1: And they did a good job. Now, he found some creases here and there, but for the most part,
0: They're pretty good. And outside of that one play, they shut Kittle down.
1: They did a good job. But did you think at any point when the score was 3-3 at half that Kyle freaking Shanahan was going to stop running the ball?
0: No, you never thought that. You knew what they were going to do.
1: Exactly. Even when you feel as though it's not working, you may get a yard here, 2 yards here. You have to try to reset the line of scrimmage. And they kept running the ball because that's their identity. Mm-hmm. That's who they are.
0: Right.
1: This team is a passing team to the tune of what it was, 42, 44 passing attempts
0: by Bull? I don't remember.
1: In the game, right? So it's like when in doubt, we pass the ball. Case in point, Grant Smith, your guy, Joe Burrow, right? They were talking to Joe about the game plan and losing. He wants to throw more. You look at the fact that the Cincinnati Bengals are not running the ball well. They want to throw the ball more. I'm like, that makes no sense. It seems like it makes sense, but it doesn't because your attack isn't balanced.
0: Yeah.
1: It's not.
0: And they'll point to the fact that, oh, well, we throw it to Harvey, that's an extension of the run game, but it's not. It's not the same thing.
1: Man.
0: Dumping it down to a running back is not an extension of the run game.
1: But because it's going to a running back, individuals can say it is an extension of the run game.
0: Which is what they try to sell.
1: When you think about a screenplay.
0: Right.
1: Like, I remember Watt playing against the Saints, even when I was with the Jets. That was their primary play, especially with Drew Brees. We're going to dump it off into the flats.
0: Yeah.
1: Deuce McAllister.
0: Right.
1: Right? Guys like that. Give it to them because that's an extension,
0: mm-hmm.
1: right, of the run game or, in some cases, pass game because it's a running back.
0: You were talking, we'll have to probably hit most of this in the next segment. You were talking a little bit about bare front. For those who don't know bare front, it's your center and guards have a defender lined over them. It's a zero and 2-3 tacks, basically. And then you got like the edge rushers are to the outside shoulders of the offensive tackle, right? That's basically bare front. I know I'm being a little oversimplified, but that's basically how you do it. Dude, the way we would, in high school, if you knew a team was going to be doing that, you know what you did? You ran speed options. You had some jet sweep stuff built in there. You had counter. You should know GT counter. You should know GT counter. You were running, tackle wrap, all that kind of stuff. Those are the kinds of things that you would do. We have none of that.
1: No.
0: The run game here is basically straightforward. It's dive, belly, and you got some duo stuff in there.
1: They do run
0: some outside zone on occasion.
1: We see power now. We see power.
0: Right. But I mean, it's the same four runs. And I was talking to an offensive coordinator during the game, a guy who was a coordinator in this league, looking to get back into it. And I'll tell you, like, he was like, they don't run with intent. They run to check a box that they ran the football. There's no coherent marrying up the run to any sort of anything else. And then they expect play action to work later, even though they haven't really created an identity as a running team. We'll get more into this when we come back. I want to get into the minutiae of this a little bit because the cracks are starting to show a little bit. This is time we talked about it. This is Broncos Country tonight on KOA.
3: When was the last time you woke up actually feeling rested or got through the day without feeling stressed out? Yeah, over 50% of adults say they'd feel better if they got more sleep, and stress is often the biggest barrier. 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
2: KOA News Time is 6:30. I'm Chad Bauer. Two people are dead after a plane crash in Boulder County. The aircraft took off from Longmont last evening, was last seen on radar near El Dorado Springs. A search began last night and continued today with the crash site located this morning. Sheriff's Office spokesman Vinny Montez.
3: When they arrived on scene, they did find a single-engine fixed-wing aircraft that had gone down at that location and crashed. They located two parties that were deceased and no survivors on scene.
2: The crash site is north of El Dorado Canyon State Park and south of the Flatirons. An interfaith service tonight will commemorate the lives of 1,200 people killed during a Hamas attack October 7th, 2023 in southern Israel. Father Phil Eberhardt talks about the importance of the unity of peace.
4: It's not a Jewish thing. It's not a Christian thing. This is a human thing. There's so much hate that's being spread around that we have got to stand up as people of faith against the spirit of violence.
2: The 7 p.m. observance will feature song, prayers, and the planting of 1,200 flags at Resurrection Anglican Fellowship. Fox 31 pinpoint weather, partly cloudy tonight, a low of 57. Tomorrow, mostly sunny. Tuesday's high, 86. It is 81 in Denver. Our next update at 7 o'clock. From the Common Spirit Health KOA News Desk, I'm Chad Bauer. Let's get a check on traffic with Dave O'Brien.
5: Well, traffic is thinning out a bit around Denver, and speeds are improving. There is still some slowing on northbound I-25 from Arapahoe to University, and again from Alameda to Colfax. Eastbound I-70 also a little busy from I-225 and around I-225, and westbound I-70 moving at 35 from Steel Street, Vasquez to I-25. Northbound I-225 is slow from Mississippi to I-70 because of an earlier crash before I-70 that has cleared out. Both directions of I-270 are slow between Quebec and York. A stalled vehicle is blocking the right shoulder of the ramp from eastbound C-470 to southbound I-25, and the safety patrol is blocking the right lane there. And inbound Peña and northbound Tower are both very slow because of a jackknife semi on northbound Tower at 84th. I'm Dave O'Brien on KOA, 850 AM and 94.1 FM.
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0: to Broncos Country tonight. Benjamin Albright, Nick Ferguson, Grant Smith. 56690, the text line. The Falcons, hot out the gate. Bijan, the house call right off the bat. That was interesting. Second down, three plays in.
1: He put some spicy gumbo on it.
0: 59 yards to the house. And, man, the Falcons look like a different animal with Michael Penix back there than they did with Tua and Cooper Rush and Jack Strand and whatever else.
1: It's amazing how the confidence level changes when certain people are in or out of the lineup. And you're thinking they're running the same system with the same couple of quarterbacks. But how is it that the confidence level is so boosted with Penix being in a game? And it's not like Penix is throwing like 30, 40 times a game. And Kevin Stefanski, man, bless his heart. I mean, he went from the outhouse to the penthouse when it comes to getting certain levels of skilled players to just deploy at his leisure and to have a running back.

0: basically what we're talking about, Ben, we're talking ball. We're talking about, we're looking at what other teams are able to do, how they're able to do it, and the question becomes, how is it that the Broncos can't do it at a high level?
1: Right.
0: So I think it's only fair to make the comparison.
1: Yeah, I think there's something interesting that Ryan asked Dave Logan earlier today, and the question is, why does it look so easy for everybody else? Why does the offense move up and down the field looking easier or smooth for just about everybody else in the league right now, but it's not looking that way for the Broncos?
0: Because there's a tendency sometimes to overthink situations. And like all of us, we all have go-tos. We have tendencies. It's, can you break your own tendency? And the question that was asked for the past 2 weeks, especially heading into the San Francisco 49ers game, it was asked of everyone. Us here on the radio, the fans were talking about it. The coach was being asked about it. Sean Payton was being asked about it. How do you get this team off to a positive start?
1: Mm-hmm.
0: I mean, think about it. The Broncos won the coin toss, and they decided to, you know, keep the coin toss, which would allow their offense to get on the field first.
1: Right.
0: But they didn't really do anything with that. So for me, well, why is it that any offense, not just the Denver Broncos, get out to a slow start? You don't get positive yards on first and second down.
1: Mm-hmm.
0: And then now you're in third and six. Oh, someone just jumped off sides.
1: Mm-hmm.
0: Now you're in third and 8-16.
1: Yeah.
0: Now you're off schedule.
1: Yeah.
0: That's exactly how it happens.
1: The margins are just too thin right now. There's a texter here that makes a good point. 727. Okay, guys, here's what I don't understand. Why are people so up in arms against Webb when the results thus far are not that different from what they were under Sean play calling last season? Also, we were 2-2 last season as well. Plus, aren't these opponents tougher than the last season's first four games? Well, yeah, those are great points. The Webb thing bothers me because I get so tired of everywhere I go, I hear the play calling, the play caller, all this kind of stuff. Dude, play calling is about the 20th thing down on the list for me. You've got to get this offensive line right. You got to fix that. And I'm talking about not just the play, the unforced errors too. Garrett Bowles with a rare three penalty game there. It's just rare mental errors. You got to fix the offensive line first. Once you fix the offensive line, okay, we got the protection in place. Now we got the receivers going down the field. Hang on to the football. You can't be dropping the ball. Jaylen Waddle has far too many drops for this, you know, for what we paid for him at this point. You got to get Courtland Sutton involved. Courtland's barely involved at this point. Get Courtland Sutton involved. That's one thing that's kind of befuddled me a little bit. Now with Pat Bryan out, you really don't have a choice. You got to get Courtland Sutton involved. You've got to figure out with that offensive line, it's not just getting rid of the unforced errors and the blocking and all that. You've got to create an identity that we can go out and get a few yards and get push in the run game. They've got to believe they can do it. And they look like they don't.
0: Well, Ben, I'm going to look at the blame because everyone, when you lose a game or you don't perform at a high level, you know, everyone's looking to point the finger because they're looking for solutions. So I understand that as you look for solutions, first you have to identify the problems and you have to be realistic about the problems that you have in order to bring resolution to them. So when we look at this team, okay, you're saying, one, why they can't run the ball. Two, why they can't start fast. And the first thing you go back to is always coaching. And then the coaches are going to get the brunt of it because they are tasked with figuring out the game plan. So for me, from my standpoint, there's a little onus on everyone. This is not it's just him, it's just this group. No, it's everyone. And right now, offensively, they're not good enough to overcome that at this particular moment. Because there's no way you can tell me you can make all of these, I guess, sensational plays in the fourth quarter that you can't do in the first three quarters. To me, that's a lack of focus. And could it be a belief in not seeing that your players can actually come through in certain cases? Because if you're talking about Jaylen Waddle, and I've had to listen to that or read it on social media after the game,
1: mm-hmm.
0: Well, the Broncos traded for him, and look what they gave up for him, and he's not living up to expectations. So once again, that goes back to a little bit of coaching. Saying, okay, well, let's find a way to get our guy involved. Mm-hmm. Now, I do understand this from a coaching standpoint. Sometimes with penalties, being in third and long, it takes you off schedule.
1: Right.
0: I understand that. So if that is the case, you're dealing with a couple of players who are fundamentally challenged, and their technique is not where it needs to be. So what do you do in that case, Ben? If you know a Ben Powers is struggling, right, in pass pro, here's what I'm going to do. I'm going to pull him. I'm going to get him out on the

0: move so I can settle him down. Not just settle Bo down, but I can settle him down as well. And now we can get our offense into a flow because now we have converted two first downs on the first drive. That's what I'm doing, and I'm not an OC.
1: But I'm with that. There are a couple of players that need to be settled down a little bit, and the way to do that is to get them out on the move. Get that first wind out of you and get onto your relaxed state where you're not doing so much thinking, right? Paralysis by overanalysis, whatever you want to call it. Like that thing where you're in your head and you have it settled into muscle memory playing ball, right? You know, like early on where you're overthinking it a little bit and it there's just a lot of that. It feels like going on and it's, you know, whether it's technique issues, whether it's jumping early, whether it's whatever, it just feels like guys are in their head a little bit.
0: I think, in my opinion, playing at home obviously is a little different than playing on a road because when you're at home and you're the offense, the crowd is not going to make a lot of noise. When you're on the road, you're going to hear a lot of noise as the crowd is trying to create disruption in favor of their defense. There should be a handful of plays that, hey, here's what we need to do at home because we need to get out to a fast start. Why? Because we have the altitude at our back. When you're on the road, obviously you're in a hostile environment. You need to settle not just the players down, but you need to take the energy out of the crowd. The way you do that is you move the ball down the field. You stay out of third and long situations because every team, even in college football, when their team is in third down mode, there's a pipe up song to get everyone going, and that's where the noise raises. Positive yards on first and second down.
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2: Traffic is moving well on Denver highways with no major issues on the interstates right now. Aside from some typical slowing on northbound I-25 between the Denver Tech Center and downtown, and on westbound I-70 from Colorado to I-25. There is a crash on eastbound Hamden at Colorado, and a jackknife semi on northbound Tower at 84th Avenue is causing heavy delays on both northbound Tower and on inbound Pena. I'm Dave O'Brien on KOA, 850 AM and 94.1 FM.
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5: Golden State Valkyries forward Janelle Salon was unanimously selected as the 2026 Sixth Player of the Year. 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
7: A few miles from the glass spires of Midtown Atlanta lies the South River Forest. 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
14: President Trump says his administration will start sending checks to over 20 million seniors to help with Medicare costs. In a Truth Social post, he said the funds would come from a Medicare Improvement Fund. A White House fact sheet said the payments will be $90 per person and will go to over 20 million Medicare Part B enrollees. And Trump said the new Medicare checks would not interfere with his campaign promise to offer a $5,000 Trump dividend if Republicans retain control of the House and Senate. Gas prices are topping $4 a gallon, and that's sending more Americans toward hybrid cars, which in turn is benefiting Asian automakers. Jennifer Kuiper with more.
15: Hyundai's hybrid sales jumped 39% in the third quarter, while Kia surged 152%, with Toyota and Honda also reporting strong gains. The shift comes as electric vehicle sales decline and Detroit automakers offer far fewer hybrid options than their Asian competitors. Hyundai and Kia nearly overtook Ford in U.S. sales last quarter, as Asian automakers captured more than half of the new car market. Experts say the lack of fuel-efficient models could cost Detroit automakers customers if high gas prices continue.
14: And Google is now shutting down its open-source software rewards program. Tammy Trujillo explains.
16: The company says the program was being inundated with invalid submissions. Google notes there's been a big jump in submissions that apparently includes lots of AI slop.
14: Amazon's Fall Prime Day event returns this week, running Tuesday and Wednesday. Prime Big Deal Days is the scaled-back version of Prime Day and gives members access to dynamic markdowns across tech, tools, and home essentials. Subscriptions cost $139 annually to unlock the limited-time price cuts. And Bayer plans to invest over $2 billion on a new pharmaceutical manufacturing site in New Albany, Ohio. The drug maker expects to create about 600 jobs, with another 1,500 jobs resulting temporarily from construction. Bayer expects the plant to become operational in 2031, with the site for finished drug product to follow in 2034. I'm Monica Nelson with your consumer and business news.
1: Every time I hear this song, the only thing I think about is the O.C.
17: When you try,
1: you remember the O.C.?
18: I've watched it recently, actually.
1: Oh, really? You rewatched it?
18: It's really bad.
1: Yeah, it's terrible.
0: How come you guys never asked me if I watched the O.C.?
1: Did you watch the O.C., Nick?
0: Hell no.
1: See? Nick's like, I don't remember a show called The Offensive Coordinator. Is it a reality show?
0: No.
1: Who was on there? Bill Lazor?
0: Orange County. I know the show, but yeah. I didn't watch it.
1: I didn't figure that was your wheelhouse. You didn't really have...
0: 91210, I watched that.
1: Okay, there you go. Plus, you had to have kind of like a... In order to watch that show, you had to have like a basic girlfriend back then.
0: Why do you have to have... Needed to have a girlfriend? Why?
1: Because as a man, you weren't watching that show on your own. Voluntarily.
0: Okay, well, you know, yeah, very true.
1: You're not watching that show voluntarily.
0: No.
18: My wife and I had actually never seen it, and one of our friends was talking about it. We're like, well, we'll check it out.
1: Female friends?
18: And it was not good.
1: Female friend?
18: Yes.
1: Yeah.
18: Uh-huh. And loved it.
1: Uh-huh.
18: But I think it's mostly the nostalgia factor of it now.
1: There was, I got a lot of comparisons to the Seth kid. back in the day.
18: He's had a resurgence.
1: Yeah, apparently.
18: He's in a show that's really good. He's a priest.
1: Sure.
18: I can't remember the name of it.
1: Yeah, his character's personality was quite similar to my personality in my 20s.
18: Kind of a dweeb?
1: A little bit, but also like...
18: cool dweeb?
1: Well, I wasn't going to go there, but like niche nerdy, you know, like niche nerdy with like the you know, the things that he was into, the bands and the books and stuff like that. Those were all the bands and books I was into at the time. So I was like, oh God, this guy's ripping me off. They're following me around. Because that's the thing that normal people say. And they have main character syndrome. 727, quick follow-up. So everybody tells me the Broncos have like the number one offensive line in the league. How is that possible that we have the number one offensive line in the league, according to some metrics, but they can't open holes like what you guys say? They can't do so. Which one is it? Are they the top offensive line? Or are they the top offensive line that isn't performing properly? Thank you. Well, I've always said that those things are subjective anyway. How are you going to say that? What's to say somebody's the best or worst? Calling it the best offensive line simply because they don't take sacks is not really fair, especially because part of that's Bo dumping the ball down, just not taking sacks.
0: Yeah, but that's the reason why Pro Football Focus had the Broncos offensive line being the top offensive line, because they didn't give up sacks. Right. Usually that's kind of the scale. Are you giving up sacks? No. You're the top. You're number one.
1: Mm-hmm.
0: Right? And if you start getting into the minutia of what does it look like as far as average yard per game when it comes to the running back. See, in that department, now you're blaming the running backs, saying, okay, well, they are incapable of running the ball. And to me, once again, because I watched the film, I'm not going to let someone just kind of tell me that.
1: Mm-hmm.
0: I'm not going to really believe that and see it in that way, because when you see that the fact that they're not creating holes at a consistent basis, it's hard as a running back. And if you know you can't run between the tackles, okay, I get it, right? That is something that's left to resolve during the offseason. But now you are forced to deal with the cards that you've been dealt. So let's come up with somewhat of an answer.
1: Yeah, I don't think this offensive line is as good as some of these grading services Pro Football Focus claims. I don't. I think they're okay. I don't think they're bad. They're a very highly paid offensive line, and they don't allow a lot of sacks. That said, I mean, Peyton Manning played behind some pretty spectacularly bad offensive lines that didn't allow a lot of sacks because he got rid of the ball.
0: Well, quickly. The same could be said for guys like Dan Marino.
1: Mm-hmm.
0: Same could be said for guys like Drew Brees. Same could be said for Tom Brady, because a lot of those guys, they were not mobile, so they had to have a quick trigger. And they were very decisive as far as where they wanted to go with the ball, because they knew they could not run. So it's pinpoint accuracy.
1: Mm-hmm.
0: With the ability to get the ball out of your hand with intention. But when you're a mobile quarterback, you got to live and die with some of the things that come along with that quarterback. And there's a tendency to maybe hold on to the ball maybe a tad long, because it's like, oh, well, he's holding on to the ball. We heard that when it came to Lamar.
1: Mm-hmm.
0: We heard it, Cam Newton. I mean, Russ. I mean, no one really says it when it comes to Josh Allen, but that too is true. At the same time, but when you're a mobile quarterback, all your life you've been scrambling to extend plays, either for opportunities for you in the run game or the ability to find an open receiver downfield. So there's this thing that happens in the NFL when it comes to quarterbacks. People pick and choose what narratives that they want to attach to certain quarterbacks opposed to others.
1: Mm-hmm. I would say that the amount of time you have to throw the football, now some guys get rid of it quicker than others. Bo is one of the quicker get rid of it guys. Michael Penix, actually, who's playing tonight on Monday Night Football, one of the quicker get rid of it guys.
0: Why? He can't run.
1: Exactly. And he's both of his knees are shot for surgeries at this point, all that kind of stuff. A guy that can run who gets rid of it fairly quickly, Trevor Lawrence. He's a 2.82 second time to throw guy. Versus some guys that hang on to it a little bit longer. Lamar Jackson, you already mentioned, 3.14 seconds time to throw. Sam Darnold, 3.24 seconds time to throw. These guys are play extenders that try to hang on a lot. Now, Sam does it differently than Lamar.
0: Yes.
1: But those are guys that hang in there, hang on to it, and try to do it. Now, they take some negative plays, though. So that's one of those things you gotta be careful. We got plenty of time to get into all this. We're going to get all this stuff when we come back. Yes, this is the Broncos Code tonight. Okay, wait.
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6: KOA News Time is 7 o'clock. Investigators looking into what caused a small plane to crash Sunday night southwest of Boulder. Both people aboard the aircraft were killed. The plane went down in a rough area near El Dorado Springs. Sheriff's Office spokesman Vinny Montes describes the terrain.
7: It is rugged. There are rocks and trees around where the crash site is. Doesn't look like it's a very easily accessed area. And it sits on the side of a mountain.
6: The plane left Longmont at about 6:30. Some 3 hours later, the Boulder County Sheriff's Office received an alert. An emergency transponder beacon was being detected. Crews worked through the night, and the crash site was located earlier today. Three Venezuelans accused of kidnapping and torturing a man here in Denver at behest of the Tren de Aragua gang are being sentenced to 20 years in federal prison. U.S. Attorney for the District of Colorado, Peter McNeely, says progress is being made against TDA in Colorado.
8: Our investigations and prosecutions of Tren de Aragua are not over, and we will not stop until every member of this criminal gang is out of our communities here in Colorado.
6: He says the suspects kidnapped the man to try and get a $30,000 ransom after learning it was connected to Venezuelan law enforcement. An interfaith service taking place right now at Advocates for Peace. Father Phil Eberhardt voices the importance of standing together against violence.
9: It's not a Jewish thing. It's not a Christian thing. This is a human thing. There's so much hate that's being spread around that we have got to stand up as people of faith against the spirit of violence.
6: The planting of 1,200 flags in remembrance of those killed in the Hamas massacre in Israel 3 years ago is also taking place. Fox 31 pinpoint weather, partly cloudy tonight, a low of 57 tomorrow, partly cloudy and 86. Right now it is 82 in Denver. Our next update coming up at 7:30 from the Common Spirit Health KOA News Desk. I'm Nia Bender. Now let's go ahead and get a check on the drive with Jeffrey Dallet.
10: Well, the big issue out there was Tower Road northbound at 84th Avenue. There was a jackknife semi there causing a lot of slowing on that northbound side of Tower Road. It was also contributing to a lot of slowing on the inbound side of Pena Boulevard. The inbound side of Pena Boulevard has the slowing has dissipated a little bit, but it's still about a 6-minute slowdown if you are heading out to the airport. Plan for an additional 6 to 7 minutes there. Also, the accident is not cleared from Tower Road northbound at 84th. It is still about a 12-minute slowdown getting through that area. Off our C-470 westbound at University, we had some police activity in the right shoulder. That has just cleared within the past couple of minutes. Also, I-25 northbound looking a little slow right between 6th Avenue and Colfax, so plan for a little bit of slowing in that area. Other than that, things are starting to clear up pretty nicely around the metro area in terms of the major highways. I'm Jeffrey Dallet on KOA, 850 AM and 94.1 FM.
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31: Back to Broncos Country Tonight. Benjamin Albright, Nick Ferguson, Grant Smith here with you. 56690, the text line. Nick Kosmider from The Athletic going to join us top of the next hour. Looking forward to that. A couple of texts coming in here. Do you think Bo is still dealing with his ankle recovery? Maybe that's why he's hesitating.
32: Oh.
31: Bo always, 303, Bo always rolls right. Even this old man can see that. He's going to his left a couple times.
32: Not as much as his right.
31: That's true. I mean, he favors going to the
32: The one that he dropped off to RJ in the game where RJ ran for like maybe 12 yards, that was to his left side because he was flush. But predominantly, whomever that texture is, you're absolutely right. The escape hatch for Bo Nix is always to the right-hand side.
31: Let's see here. Did we not bring in Jalen Waddle for a deep threat? Is the O-line why Bo is not going deep? That's from the 720. I don't know how to put this. There is the O-line is part of that. I mean, your protection is not holding up long enough for your quarterback to feel confident to sit in there and make that throw. However, I also think that the quarterback's processor is a little too sped up and he does not wait as long as necessary for certain things to develop.
32: But wait a minute, Ben. I thought when Bo was drafted and the Broncos brass went to work him out, wasn't that supposed to be somewhat of, I guess, a benchmark? Like, his processor.
31: Well, his recall and his memory and all that kind of stuff.
32: That's a processor, right?
31: I mean, I do. I get that. But I think he goes through it too fast. He doesn't hang in long enough to let some of this stuff develop. We talked about the dagger concept, right? He didn't let Pat Bryant get free on the dig. Like, he's not even letting him get to the plant and pivot.
32: Because when you put your quarterback in the shotgun, he's already in his 5-7 step drop. So quarterbacks, they're taught when they hit their back foot, they're ready to let the ball fly. When Bo hits his back foot and the receivers and the tight ends still have their back to him, mm-hmm. what is he supposed to do? There's a play in the 49ers game where you had Cortland Sutton and I believe it was Jalen Waddle to the left side, mm-hmm. right? And they're Waddle runs the flat route. Cortland runs the curl, mm-hmm. right? Now, as Bo is in his drop, he hits his back foot. That's the direction that he looks. Neither of them, one of the receivers have turned yet. So now he goes backside. You have Pat Bryant. You have, I believe it was maybe Adam Trotman out in front of R.J. Harvey. Uh-huh. So he immediately goes, okay. He throws a check down to R.J. Harvey because at that point, he's getting pressure from his left side and he's feeling color. Uh-huh. So he's like, you know what? I'm not going to take a sack. Because remember, preseason last year, when Robert Saleh was there, remember they blitzed? Bo got sacked. Was it 2 years? Last year or 2 years ago? Whatever it was, Bo got sacked in the end zone, right? When you were not supposed to blitz in preseason. Mm-hmm. So I'm thinking maybe Bo's thinking about that. He sees those red jerseys. He's like, let me make a positive play. Let me throw it to a guy and let him make some positive yards instead of no yards at all. So I have no problem with that. But on the quarterback, you can go from high school, college to the pros. If you stop the tape, there's always going to be guys open. Yes. Will the quarterback see every single guy? No.
16: And some of them aren't in the progression.
32: That's, once again, go back to the progression.
16: Right.
32: Right?
16: Some of that stuff, like when you're watching the tape, just because a guy's open, that he may not be in the protection.
32: He may not be in the
16: progression. If he's on the backside of the play, the quarterback's eyes aren't even over there. His job, usually, if you see a receiver that open on the other side, his job usually is to clear somebody out.
32: Clear it out.
16: Either create horizontal or vertical space by moving his defender out of the way. So you've got some sort of, in this offense, usually triangle read, and go from there. And so, you know, sometimes seeing guys open doesn't necessarily mean they're air quotes open. They're not in the progression.
32: Right. And I also get, I get it for everyone who's saying he's got to see the open guy. I get that. I'm not trying to overlook that. I'm not trying to be a spin doctor, right? I'm just trying to say that when you look at it from a quarterback's viewpoint. And it's always cool for people to have that 30,000 foot view from their sofa saying, here's a still shot. Here's where he could have hit this guy. But once again, rewind that play. Watch the entire thing. Watch the quarterback's head. Watch what he's looking at first, because once again, understanding the progression. Who's number one, number two? You might not know that watching it, but watch the direction of the quarterback head where he's looking. He has practiced that player being open to that side. And when that player is not open, he now has to come off of that guy, and now he needs to go to third, fourth, maybe even fifth in the progression.
16: Mm-hmm.
32: That's all I'm saying.
16: Yeah, and that's something to keep your eye on. I do want to get to some of these other things. You talked about people dumping on Dobbins. What do you mean by that?
32: Meaning that it's a continuation of what I've heard people say about Javonte Williams when he was a member of the Denver Broncos. Because it was, he lacks vision, he lost explosion from the injury. I mean, I even heard people in the preseason putting videos up talking about R.J. Harvey not being able to see, or even Jonah Coleman. And I'm like, man, let's be honest about this. Like, Dobbins, the question is he still hurt? And that's the question people are asking about Bo. Is he still hurt? Those could all be possibilities, but I'm going to lean on what is not happening in the run game. We have constantly talked about this run game since the beginning of the season. Hell, we talked about the run game last year. Why the run game couldn't really find his groove, couldn't find his footing. And it had nothing to do with the inabilities of the running back. In order for you to get settled in at any position, you have to be put in the mix consistently. I mean, we're seeing the same thing happen with Cortland Sutton. And everyone's asking, well, by the trade deadline, should the Broncos make a move for what? You haven't really even given him the ball to see if he's lost the step. And when it comes to J.K. Dobbins, there's not even creases. So I'm like, okay, well, if you can use R.J. Harvey and put him in the flat, do the same thing with J.K. Dobbins, because it is apparent that you're not getting any movement between the two tackles. So get him out on the edge. Hell, pull, pin and pull, right? Well, even in that, when you run the pin and pull, you got players running into one another. I put a video up at Nick Ferguson underscore 25. You have Ben Powers and Pat Bryan in the Rams game running right into one another. If they don't run into one another, execution issues. I mean, R.J. Harvey is still running right now.
16: I think, and there's some other questions about this. People talk about should R.J. Harvey be the number one running back? And I don't even know what that means. Like, are you talking about the guy who starts the game? Because R.J. Harvey already is kind of the number one running back in terms of when you add targets and touches together, he's getting the most tick right now. Now, that doesn't mean it's necessarily always going to be that way. Game to game, that can change. I don't really know what that means.
32: Well, I guess fans...
16: The first down guy?
32: Like, well, fans, based on what we saw in the San Francisco 49ers game, where you saw R.J. Harvey catching a lot of those swing routes, those check down routes, and he was breaking tackles. So fans are saying, well, if he can do that on swing plays and swing routes, well, let's put him in the backfield. But understand, those are two different...
16: It's a lot easier
32: use a player.
16: It's a lot easier out there in the flats where you're either getting a corner or a linebacker that's run over.
32: Yes,
16: one on one and being able to do that than it is to navigate your way through traffic, beat out a defensive lineman, linebackers, everything else. It's easy to break tackles.
32: It is because no one's in front of you. Like I saw Fred Warner, who was a darn good tackler, overrun the play against R.J. Harvey. But that's when you swing that running back out, you're putting him in space. And space is not a defender's best friend. Offensive guy, yes. Defender, not so much.
16: Right.
32: So if you're saying, okay, well, you want to put R.J. Harvey or you want to see him with more carries because of that, I get it. But understand, if you start seeing the same results where he too can't get any movement, it's because you're trying to run through a brick wall. But perimeter plays, this is why you have the outside zone, because you're running where people are not, or there's a less amount of people.
16: Right. That's the idea, is to put your guy to where he's getting a one-on-one, and if he can break the tackle, then you make a big play, right?
32: Yes.
16: Let's see what else we got here. The 913, Ben, are you saying Bo is not an ambi-turner? Nice Zoolander reference there. 661, Ben, are you personally out on Bo and think he has reached his ceiling? I'm not going that far. I just think it's nice to be able to have an honest conversation. Like, it's nice to be able to sit down and not be homer-tastic all the time and be like, look, there are definitely some things that are wrong here. And whether or not, you know, it's a byproduct of his injury, whether or not it's a byproduct of who he is, whatever. You know, I think the book on Bo is starting to be written here. You look at this thing. I don't think he's a top 10 quarterback in this league. I do think he's an absolutely, I do think he's a starter in this league. I do think there's room for guys like that. I think he needs help around him. I think he needs a good defense at his back. And I think if you've got those things, you can absolutely win with it. And we've seen that. I don't think that he's necessarily the guy that you want to gut your roster for, pay $65 million a year, and then start to say, hey, this guy's got to put an entire team on his back. I'm not sure he could do that. I'm not saying he can't. I'm not sure that he can.
32: But everything you just listed is the basic things that every quarterback needs and should have if they want to be somewhat successful. And that goes back 100 years to the creation of the game itself, right? We've seen quarterbacks throw it at a high volume.
16: Right.
32: When I was a kid growing up, and you and I were watching football, I mean, you had certain teams that had one bell cow running back.
16: Well, yeah, and the run game was what won you football games. I mean, you were going to be running the ball 30 times a game, probably had one guy that's getting 25 carries, another guy was getting 8 or 9.
32: Right. And you need to do that to help your defense. A strong run game helps out a quarterback because it prevents a quarterback from having to just think that, well, he's got to do everything. And then we've seen quarterbacks sometimes try to press and make mistakes. Meanwhile, that running game allows your defense to stay on the sideline and remain fresh so they can get after the opposing quarterback. When you can't run the ball, that means your offense is stagnant. They're playing with one hand tied behind their backs, usually third and long situations. They don't convert third downs. Guess what happens? They're punting. We're seeing too much of Crawshaw, right? And then now your defense is on the field, and they are tired. when we did the pregame show, JoJo brought up the fact of the temperature that it was going to be in San Francisco. Hot for this time of year, especially for the Bay Area. But both teams were dealing with that type of heat. But when you're playing defense and you're constantly on the field, I don't care who you are. I don't care if you train at altitude. You're going to get tired. Mm-hmm. And we've seen some of those issues with the Broncos offense. But this is why getting a consistent run game going is important. And when you think about Davis Webb, Davis Webb said leading into the San Francisco game, the number of attempts are up. And usually, and this is a Bill Parcells thing, when you have a number of rushing attempts mixed with pass completions, that usually means 75% of the time, guess what? You won a lot of those games. Mm-hmm. But it goes far beyond just rushing attempts. You have to have rushing attempts that are productive.
2: Mm-hmm.
32: That's what needs to be added to that statement.
2: And you get productive by running with intent. You can't just pay lip service or pay homage to the run game. But, well, we're going to run dive or power on first down just to get us a couple yards, and then we can get to passing again because we're close enough that we got two attempts to get a first down. That's not a coherent run game. That's not a coherent run strategy. And while I hate to say that in that sort of reductive way, that's what it feels like when you're watching it. And it's not me saying that. That's a guy who was an offensive coordinator in this league for multiple teams who is looking to get back and be an offensive coordinator, having that conversation with me during that game.
32: Yeah, and I get it and I understand it, and that's why it is frustrating, because there's a number of things that you can do from a creative standpoint. And that's why I go back to putting a little accountability on the coaching staff as they start to create plays. I mean, I've seen teams use their wide receivers where they have the receivers out wide. They motion those guys down, and that receiver is cracking on a linebacker. They're going second level, and they're blocking a safety, forcing the running back into a one-on-one with the corner. Also, I've seen people run whams, traps, all of those types of things. And I'm just not seeing enough of that in the Broncos run game. You may see little remnants of those types of plays here and there, but you're not seeing them on a larger scale. But also, too, there was this whole thing in the preseason, remember, of pre-snap motion,
2: mm-hmm.
32: right? And a lot of teams use pre-snap motion to determine man or zone. But if you look at the 49ers, they use that motion to use Kyle's juice check, and they'll pull a guard to create some momentum so they can knock D linemen and linebackers off the ball. And then they'll come back and give you that same motion and hit you with some kind of boot play action. But I'm not seeing that from the Broncos. In the boot action that I am seeing from the Broncos, it is not being as creative as it actually can be, because usually you're only sending two guys out in the route pattern. Meanwhile, the defense is dropping six to seven guys.
2: Mm-hmm.
32: That's not a high percentage play to kind of give your quarterback options. So when he's looking downfield, when Bo's looking downfield, when you're running the boot game and he only has two guys running downfield, guess where he needs to go with the ball? Or guess where he did go with the ball? It's check down city.
2: And the Broncos have adjusted using pre-snap motion this year. They're up to 55% of plays they're using pre-snap motion. Prior to that, they were dead last in pre-snap motion under Sean Payton the last 2 years. Dead last in the NFL in the amount of time they use it. Now they've upped it to 55%.
32: So they're actually using it against Webb, but they're not using it where it is advantageous
2: right.
32: to create vertical routes and concept where Bo can actually hit his back foot and find a guy down the field.
2: Just putting a guy in motion is not...
32: It doesn't do too much.
2: This isn't Madden. You know, you can't tell if it's man or zone just by putting a guy in motion, right? You want to put that guy in motion with intent. You're moving him to a spot, or you're taking a guy who's a matchup and you're seeing who he's matched up on based on let's say you got a stack corner safety. Which of those guys is moving? Is it man? You know, are they... So you have to do motion with intent. You got to get the play calls in on time to have motion. That was the reason the last 2 years they were dead last. Play calls take forever to get in.
32: Well, here's what the Broncos did in the game on Sunday to use motion without actually motioning the guy. Did you see the routes where they had two receivers stacked like outside the numbers? They were like maybe a plus four almost to the sideline. That's another way of creating a numerical box where you can actually run the ball. But here was the problem. The 49ers second level guys were really active and fast flowing. When I said they got downhill,
31: they did. Their defense
32: they got downhill.
31: Their defense is fast. That's one of those things. We got to hit a break. We come back. I'm going to give you a little update. I got an update on one of the injured players. We'll get to the updates on that. And what this team looks like without their top two corners, how long this is going to take to get them back. This is Broncos Country Tonight on KOA.
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35: 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How could there have been no marks on her
0: All theories are out there, you know, everything from murder to UFOs to Bigfoot.
34: This season on Blood Trails, we're following the trail of seven cases that start in the field and end in the shadows, where missing persons reports, half-buried evidence, and whispered suspicions blur the line between hunting story and homicide.
1: I just instantly started freaking out, yelling to the world, what's going on? I yelled, help. I mean, I'm out in the middle of nowhere. I had no idea what was going on.
34: From the frozen woods of Maine to the mountains of Montana, from an archery opener gone wrong in Wisconsin to a father's last walk through the Minnesota deer woods. Each story begins with a hunter stepping into the wild, but not all of them come back.
1: 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What do you say? He's not here with us, and all it was off.
34: I'm Jordan Sillars. Join me as we track the truth through tangled cover and cold case files, where every trail tells a story, and every story leaves its own trail of blood. Blood Trails.
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10: KOA News Time is 7:30. Two people dead after a plane crash in Boulder County. The single-engine fixed-wing aircraft took off from Longmont last evening. It was last seen on radar near El Dorado Springs. A search began last night. It continued through the day today, with the crash site located this morning. Sheriff's Office spokesman Vinny Montez.
11: When they arrived on scene, they did find a single-engine fixed-wing aircraft that had gone down at that location and crashed. They located two parties that were deceased, and no survivors on scene.
10: The crash site is north of El Dorado Canyon State Park and south of the Flatirons in what's described as difficult terrain. The Boulder County Sheriff's Office and the NTSB now investigating. Nine Colorado district attorneys speaking out against Proposition 132 that calls for felony charges for any amount of fentanyl possession and a minimum of 8 years in prison for distribution of any amount of the drug. Boulder County District Attorney Mike Doherty is one of the DAs advocating against the measure.
12: Colorado needs solutions. Prop 132 is a real step backwards. It would be a failure for our state at a time when we need people to step up and do the right thing for those struggling with addiction.
10: Opponents also fear the passage would result in addicts being treated like big-time dealers. Supporters say current laws too soft on dealers. Fox 31 pinpoint weather, partly cloudy tonight with a low of 57, partly cloudy and 86 tomorrow. Right now it's 80 in Denver. Our next update at 8 o'clock from the Common Spirit Health KOA News Desk. I'm Nia Bender. Now let's get a check on the drive with Jeffrey Dalle.
13: Well, the drive's looking pretty good overall around the metro area. I-25 in both directions looking fairly decent in and out of the downtown area. No real delays or accidents there. Outbound Pena Boulevard running pretty slow between E-470 and I-70. That's also due to a crash on northbound Tower Road between 84th and 88th Avenue. Crash has been there for a while. It's a jackknife semi, and it's contributing to slowing on the inbound side of Pena Boulevard as well. Right now, it's an extra 5 to 6 minutes getting into the airport right around that area due to that issue on Tower Road. And right now, on Tower Road northbound between 84th and 88th, it's about a 13-minute slowdown due to that accident. But again, other than that, we're looking pretty good. If you're heading across Aurora and then the spillway on 225 in both directions between I-70 and I-25, it's about a 10-minute drive between those two points. I'm Jeffrey Dalle on KOA 850 AM and 94.1 FM.
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4: Secretary of State Marco Rubio confirms U.S. officials are closely tracking reports of a suspected plague breach at a Russian research laboratory.
5: There's concern that could have spread, at least internally, so you've seen them do quarantines and tests of that nature.
4: The concern follows reports that a Russian lab technician was infected and died. The country's consumer watchdog says that woman had been diagnosed with pneumonia of unknown origin. Nearly 200 people have been quarantined. A tech watchdog has a closing message for Democrats on data centers as candidates head into a final stretch before Election Day. In a memo, the Tech Oversight Project laid out the voter costs from server warehouses powering the AI boom. It argues that Americans pay more in household bills, all while major tech

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5: Back to Broncos Country Tonight. I'm Nick Ferguson, joined by Benjamin Albright and Grant Smith behind the glass. And we're just going back, just turning back the clock, if you will, on Sunday's game in Santa Clara against the San Francisco 49ers. Not the outcome that the Broncos had hoped for, but in that tough-fought game, the Broncos had a couple of players that actually went down. And two of those guys are in the Broncos secondary, with Pat Surtain going down with a contactless injury and Riley Moss going out with a rib injury. And Ben, how do you think that these injuries will impact the Denver Broncos moving forward? Because here's what the Broncos have coming up. They are at the Chargers, then they have a short week, and they play host to the Super Bowl champs and the dark side defense, and Drew Lock is coming back. He's not the starter, but he'll be back in the Mile High City facing the Seattle Seahawks. Then it's Arizona, Kansas City, and then at Carolina. How could these latest injuries impact the Broncos defense?
6: Worst time to have them when you got a short week like that. From a team perspective, from a player recovery perspective, actually the best time to have him, because I've talked to somebody, Surtain's injury, not as bad as they thought. He's going to be out for these next two games. He's going to be out for the Chargers game for sure, out for the Seahawks game on Thursday night, but they think he could be back for that Cardinals game the following week. So it's entirely possible he could be back that quickly. Pat Bryant's going to be out a little longer, about 4 to 6 weeks, I think. And Riley Moss, it's kind of a week-to-week kind of thing. It's a rib thing they want to see. I don't think he's going to go on Sunday, but I'm not ruling him out. But he could be back for the Seattle game. We'll see. That might be another one where you just let him recover all the way to the Arizona game.
5: Ribs and knees are no joke. Mm-hmm. When you talk about ribs, breathing, laughing, doing almost anything kind of hurts your midsection area. And being as though Riley has a rib injury, it even makes wanting to get near other people from a tackling standpoint that much difficult. And if you are Vance Joseph and you're putting the defense in any type of man-to-man activities, just extending your arms out to punch another guy to slow him down, even that, too, is a problem for the ribs. So I know it's not a favorable thing, but I think if Riley Moss is still having those issues, don't play him, because we saw Mike Evans with a rib injury for the 49ers. Mm-hmm. And you can see him grimacing after every single tackle because he didn't want anyone to get anywhere close to his ribs, even with a little flap jacket type of device on.
6: And if you're a guy that's got a hit, that's a whole different, you've got to go make contact. As a receiver, you could try to get out of bounds and try to avoid some things and do stuff like that.
5: Not on defense.

0: is defense. Now, I think you're going to miss all three at least for the next two games. Moss may be back for Seattle. We'll see. I'm not ruling him out for the Chargers, but what I heard was that was probably unlikely. And that leaves you pretty shorthanded at the corner position for that game. Abrams Drain has done spot duty before, and he's been adequate when he's filled in. I thought Jahdae Barron played well in that game. I thought he played pretty well. All those people who are hating on Jahdae Barron saying that guy couldn't play, he's a bust. I thought he played pretty well. So Abrams Drain, Jahdae Barron, Jaquan McMillan, you've got enough starting talent there. The question is, and what I would do is I have the Chargers, we just run verticals until they tire out, because you've only got two other guys even on the practice squad. Brent Austin, who looked all right in training camp. He had some moments. Certainly looked like a reserve type guy, but he looked okay at times. And then Sean Fresh, who I don't really remember much of him in camp. I don't think he was a guy that ever stood out to me as far as that kind of stuff goes. So that becomes a bit of an issue, I think, is your depth at the corner position. And who even knows the scheme? You can't bring anybody in on that short of nose and get them up to speed.
1: Well, I mean, you may have to bring some guys, just bring them in, obviously, to work those guys out. And of those guys you bring in, maybe one of those guys you sign, because you need to have reserves on the practice squad.
0: Mm-hmm.
1: Because the one thing that we know for sure in this, for every physical game we call the NFL, guys do get injured. And sometimes it's unexpected. Now, I don't know about you, but during the game, I was perusing social media and I was receiving personal text messages who were saying, people were saying, you know, that substation is real.
0: Yeah, there was a lot of people that were doing the substation stuff.
1: I was like, come on, man. I mean, let's not do that. Injuries are unfortunate, but the Broncos will need to bring some individuals in, which, oh, by the way, now this changes the roster from a numerical standpoint, because the team's got to make some decisions on some guys where they're going to keep them on the team, because guys are running out of the whole idea of bringing them up, bringing them down on a practice squad.
0: You're running out of stuff. I do think that'll help out. Like Lil Jordan Humphrey, you bring him back, obviously, for Pat Bryant. That's a pretty easy one. But the corner situation is tough because there's just not a lot of guys out there, certainly not anybody that knows this scheme. Who are you going to find man corners out there just hanging out right now? There aren't many. And so that's one of the reasons when people talk about corner depth, and we talk about corner depth, that's a reason you want to have corner depth in this league. People are like, why don't they trade one of Riley Moss or Jahdae? I mean, man, people get injured. You want corner depth. There aren't any corners out there.
1: Well, the only thing you can do, because the Broncos had a couple of young corners, one of which went to Georgia Tech, but the team had to cut him because as they were making other roster moves, what you do, you go back and look at what guys that you signed in OTAs, right? And you try to find some of those guys. Hopefully those guys, well, most likely those guys are not starters. Mm-hmm. They're on someone else's practice squad.
0: Yeah.
1: So with the rules being what they are, you can go and scoop them up.
0: But you got to carry them on your roster, active roster, for a few weeks.
1: Well, then that's where the Broncos are going to have to make some tough decisions, because we've seen Adam Prentice on and off the practice squad.
0: Right.
1: We've seen LeJordan Humphrey on and off the practice squad. So the team is going to have to make a lot of decisions. But this is what happens when you start sustain injuries. And last season, the Broncos were really good as far as players being healthy, so they didn't have to run into situations like this. But this is where, I mean, you got Sean Payton, George Payton, guys sitting in the room trying to figure out. And here's the other part of it, Ben. You're trying to use prediction.
0: Mm-hmm.
1: Because what if you were to sustain more injuries when you go to SoFi to play against the Chargers?
0: Right. Then what? So you're going to have to figure, you know, you got stuff you got to figure out as far as that goes. That's going to be something that bears watching. But from what I understand, the Surtain injury, not as severe as people thought. They're expecting him back, I think, for the Cardinals game. That's the hope right now, basically.
1: See, you said that's the hope.
0: Well, I mean, things could always linger or whatever else, but you're right now, because, like, you know me, as soon as I say something and then somebody's going to twist it later, well, if it doesn't happen exactly the way Ben said it, I'm like, look, I'm trying to give you, I'm telling you what someone inside the front office is texting me, and you guys are going to get mad at me for trying to relay that.
1: You know how it works, man. People want to nail you down
0: right
1: on, you said exactly this, and things didn't happen exactly the way that you said it. It was just like, yeah, because there was a whole bunch of other arbitraries that were involved.
0: Yeah, so at this point, what I'm saying is they believe he'll be back for the Cardinals games as it sits right now. We'll see how that looks in a couple of weeks. But this is, you know, after the swelling's gone down and everything else. But right now, it looks like he's going to be back for the Cardinals game.
1: I wouldn't push it.
0: I wouldn't either. In fact, that game would be the one, if you're going to skip one, that feels like the one you'd want to skip, right? So, but we'll see. They feel like he'll be available for that. I do want to switch gears a little bit here and talk about the train wreck that was college football here, in Colorado over the weekend.
1: For CSU?
0: Well, both of them, really. Colorado State.
1: Oh, yeah. Let's start with that one first.
0: Let's start with that. I don't know how, I mean, like he got, Tyson Summers got his play calling revoked in the middle of the game. That happens a lot, believe it or not. I try to tell fans this all the time. Like, somebody getting their play calling revoked in the middle of a game, the coach picking it up or whatever, that's not a new phenomenon. That happens a lot. You don't hear about it a lot, but it happens a lot. And a lot of times what happens is after the game, they'll get it back. The coach just gets irritated with something, wants to change something up or switch things up or break a tendency or see something that he needs the other, you know, that coordinator to take a step back, whatever. Tyson Summers, obviously not Mora's guy, but he took the play calling from him. Tyson Summers then just proceeds to leave the field and walk off and quit on the team. And now that is something that's new. I've never seen that happen before. A coach going full Antonio Brown in the middle of a game and just bouncing. And because he did that, Coach Mora then fired him and, you know, from the program. And now the defensive line coach, Kenny McClendon, who took over in that game, is going to be taking over the DC duties. Have you ever heard of a coach quitting mid-game?
1: No, I have never heard of that. Listen. I mean, I was out this weekend with my son, one playing lacrosse, one playing soccer. Mm-hmm. And my phone is just buzzing, buzzing, buzzing. And I got people who are avid sports fans, not even CSU fan, just kind of, since I live in Colorado, asking me if I heard about it. Then I've had some individuals who actually coach in college football, like, Ferg, are you watching this dumpster fire? And I'm like, what happened? I'm like, send it to me. And you see Coach Mora talking about it after the game, and the fact of a coach actually walking off the field. Now, we have seen players, like obviously the Tampa Bay Buccaneers game in MetLife, where Antonio Brown just takes off his jersey and he just actually walks off the field. I had never seen anything like that before. but I can say I've seen a player do it, but I've never seen a coach actually say, you know what? I don't like this demotion. I'm out of here, and just walk off. Those are fireable offenses. So I'm with Coach Jim Mora on that. But to me, you don't abandon your team. And guess what? My mom used to say, teeth and tongue fall out, but they need one another. And the same thing can be said about players and back and forth. I mean, did we see Brett Rippon and Dalton Reisner get into it when Russell was
0: different.
1: Here?
0: That's two players. And
1: it's the same thing.
0: Yeah, you had Rippon telling, yeah, you got to pick the quarterback up, and Reisner taking exception to that. And there was a lot going on. Those players.
1: But you see it. I've seen coaches go at it. Like, in the locker room.
0: Well, Buddy Ryan and Kevin Gilbride.
1: Yes.
0: Trying to fight on the sideline because Gilbride, you know, it ended up giving up the, yeah.
1: Never seen a coach, like, walk off.
0: No, I've just never seen that. And so that went on. And then, of course, you had the great CU debacle, this weekend, where an offensive assistant left the, offensive playbook, sitting in the team hotel, which, by the way, the team hotel is not the same hotel that the Texas Tech coaches are even in. They were at the Westminster Weston. The team was in the Omni. How you leave a paper playbook? Why you have paper playbooks to begin with? But apparently there's a paranoia about the iPads getting hacked into or whatever. You got a paper playbook. That playbook, you gets left somehow. Why would you even bring that to the hotel bar? Like, why? It gets left behind. Texas Tech fans pick it up. They get it to the coaches over there. The coaches over there are wondering if this is a Mike Leach situation. Mike Leach, famously, for those who don't know the story, dropped a fake play sheet.
1: Purposely.
0: In the 1999 Red River Showdown, when Mike Leach was with Oklahoma, famously dropped a fake play sheet on the ground, and Texas ran with it. They got down 17-0, and then they changed their defense back to what they were doing, ended up winning the game. They thought these Texas Tech coaches wondered if it was the same thing. Didn't change anything on the first drive. And what had happened? Colorado went down and scored. And then they were like, but they looked at the plays like, this is it. This is legitimate, because all the stuff in there was what was being run. So they switched it up from there, and Colorado didn't score again. And in the second half, you really saw him teeing off, getting all those interceptions. How does that happen?
1: Well, I've seen it happen with players before because you go
0: with a player.
1: But I mean, listen. I mean, if it can happen with a player, it can happen with a coach. You go down to maybe the bar area, right? Maybe not sitting at the bar, and you start having conversation, and you can leave the book and walk off. Have you ever not been at a place and left something behind? Has that never happened to you, Ben? The great and mighty Ben, as you proclaim yourself.
0: Not really. Sunglasses once.
1: That's something.
0: I left some sunglasses. And never anything important. And part of that's what got drilled in me in the Army, right? Protect this information. This information can't get out. Your rifle. You got to have your rifle with you at all times. Can't leave it. You know, you unsling it to do something. You got to go pick it up. So I think part of that was just what was drilled into me militarily as far as that stuff goes. But I mean, that's just one of those. Like,
1: okay.
0: You got a paper in your hand. You got one job, not to lose that paper.
1: Okay, I know people who leave their cell phone, and your cell phone has a lot of information.
0: It's got a lock on it, people can't access it.
1: Right, but once again, there are people who leave their cell phone all the time, in the airport, at the bar, at a restaurant. Grant, have you ever in your life left something of value, maybe a phone, maybe a wallet, behind because somehow you got sidetracked? Has it ever happened to you?
2: Never lost my wallet, but I have left my cell phone at a bar twice in my younger days.
0: Have you ever left something that you knew to be sensitive information that you had in your possession that you knew if it got into other people's hands would be disastrous?
2: No.
0: Okay.
1: Well,
2: I have lost my cell phone twice.
1: Okay. I lost my wedding ring.
0: Why can't your wedding ring off, Nick?
2: Yeah, that's the better question.
1: Well, I can answer that question.
0: Breaking news.
1: No breaking news, because I wash my hands a lot. I don't like to touch other people's hands. That's just a thing.
0: Fair enough.
1: And I may dap you up just out of respect, but I really don't like doing it.
0: Okay.
2: Right? Germaphobe, Benjamin Albright.
1: Right. So
2: on your side on this.
1: I have a theme with that. So I would wash my hands profusely. Mm-hmm. So to wash my hands, I have to take my ring off. Why? Because who wants the wedding band to have that old wet skin underneath?
0: So you slide it up and then use the paper towel underneath?
1: No, man. I can't do that. I take it off completely. I sit it down, wash my hands. A couple hours later, I look at my hand like, hey, my wife's like, why you keep looking at your hand? Oh, nothing.
2: Nothing. So did you find it?
1: No, of course, I found it every single time.
0: Nick got a can of Krill real quick and spray painted a gold band so Mrs. Ferg wouldn't see.
1: So I asked my wife, I said, can I wear it around my neck? And she was like, no, you're supposed to wear it on your hand. Mm-hmm. And I was like, gosh darn it. So every time I wear it, I have to be consciously aware of where I'm putting it down.
2: Are you wearing it right now?
1: Nope.
2: You lose it.
0: Is Nick telling him, was this a Today story? Nick telling himself this is a Today story?
2: He's like, I'm going to air it out right now on BCT.
0: He's pre-building in the excuse. Look, I talked about it with the fellas on the air.
2: Yeah.
1: Actually, I did. My daughter actually found it and brought it to me last night.
0: There you go.
1: So, yes.
0: Okay. All right. I thought we were going to have to put an APB out.
1: No, man. So I understand the idea of not wanting to lose a book, but actually losing it. And when I was playing, there was a guy who left his playbook behind and the GM found it.
0: Mm.
1: And the GM allowed him to scour and go like full panic trying to find it.
2: As he should.
1: Even though he had it.
0: I used to do that to privates in the army. You had classified information you left laying around. Yeah, I was picking that up. And then I was letting you search for hours and hours before I finally was like, don't lose this.
1: You know how much it cost him?
2: What?
1: 16 grand.
2: Damn. Expensive playbook.
1: You never lost it again.
0: I bet not. Broncos Country Night back after this.
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25: KOA News Time is 8 o'clock. Two people are dead after a plane crash in Boulder County. The crash site is north of El Dorado Canyon State Park and just south of the Flatirons of what's being described as difficult terrain. Now, that aircraft took off from Longmont last evening and was last seen on radar near El Dorado Springs. A search began last night and continued through the day today with the crash site located at around 10 a.m. Several Broncos players suffered injuries during Sunday's 24-14 loss to the 49ers. Coach Sean Payton did not give an update on cornerbacks Pat Surtain, also Riley Moss, or wide receiver Pat Bryant.
26: We'll stay away from any updates. You know, guys, we're all in today getting work, rehabbing. We'll make sure we go through, you know, the process well, and then, you know, we'll have a report Wednesday.
25: Now, NFL insider Ian Rappaport is reporting that Surtain and Bryant avoided worst-case scenarios on their ankle injuries. Both absences are expected to be short-term. As for Moss, Rappaport says he's not believed to have a broken rib. A Colorado climate change case was argued before the U.S. Supreme Court this morning, and the plaintiffs, major oil companies, say Boulder cannot sue them for the negative effects of climate change and argue it's in the federal government's purview. Attorneys with Exxon and Suncor are asking the case to be thrown out. During arguments, Justice Brett Kavanaugh questioned one attorney on who gets to regulate environmental issues, saying he sees four precedents to the case,
27: which, as I read them together, make crystal clear that interstate air and water pollution are matters for federal law unless Congress specifically preserves state law.
25: Justice Elena Kagan seemed skeptical of the Exxon and Suncor attorneys' legal theories. The justice will rule on the case sometime before the end of next June. Fox 31, pinpoint weather, partly cloudy and 57 tonight, partly cloudy and 86 tomorrow. Right now, it's 75 in Denver. Our next update at 8:30 from the Common Spirit Health KOA News Desk. I'm Nia Bender. Now let's get a check on the traffic and see how things are moving with Jeffrey Dallet.
28: Well, things are moving pretty well out there. Around the metro area in terms of the major highways. I-25 throughout the metro area looking pretty good right now from down south C-470 to up north 120th. It's currently about a 26, 27-minute commute there through the metro area on I-25. If you are headed out to the airport, good news. Pena Boulevard inbound looking a lot better than it was earlier today. No real slowing on that inbound side. However, speaking of out by the airport, Tower Road northbound between 84th and 88th Avenue, there was an earlier accident involving a jackknife semi that is still active. They're still in the cleanup process there, and you're looking at about an additional 7 to 8 minutes getting through that area on northbound Tower Road. If you're traveling up into the high country, be aware as well between Bakerville and Herman Gulch Road, I-70 westbound is closed due to a pretty big vehicle fire. So if you are planning on heading up toward the mountains, keep that in mind right now. I-70 westbound closed between Bakerville and Herman Gulch Road due to a pretty big vehicle fire. I'm Jeffrey Dallet on KOA 850 AM and 94.1 FM.
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33: Welcome back to it, Broncos Country Tonight. Benjamin Albright, Nick Ferguson, Grant Smith. Sorry, guys, was a little late getting back trying to find my playbook.
34: That's where you were last segment.
35: I guess we're going to fine you 16 grand, too.
33: Yeah, there you go. 56690 is the text line. Going around to the KOA Commerce North hotline, though, and bringing on our guy, Nick Kosmider from The Athletic. Nick, how you doing?
36: I'm great. Good to be with you guys.
33: Great to have you, as always. You know, The sky is falling, Nick, as it does after Broncos losses. Obviously, everything is wrong. Fire everybody. Nuke everything. Start it all over. But seriously, though, this does feel a little disjointed. This does feel a little different. Davis Webb's getting a lot of flack as the play caller, but play calling is like the 15th thing down the list that's wrong with his team. These are the same plays that are mostly the same frequency being called, the same playbook, all that kind of stuff. This is different. You got an offensive line that suddenly forgotten how to block. They're getting pre-snap penalties. You got a quarterback that's gun-shy, moving the ball down the field. Receivers that don't want to catch a football. Like, it's not one thing. It's everything, right?
3: Yeah, I agree. I agree with most of that there. And you said it tongue-in-cheek, but I really do try to make an intentional effort to, like, step back away from kind of what, you know, the emotion that clearly sort of develops like a cloud around losses or wins for that matter, even wins that have slow first halves that turn kind of the reaction negative, to really try to kind of give a clear-eyed, objective view of what's going on here. But this game in particular, I agree with you that it was all over the board. This was a game in which I feel maybe more, certainly more than the Chiefs game, but more than any of, like, really their losses in recent memory, that they just left things that were there for the taking, particularly offensively. You go back and you watch and some of the opportunities that they had. I think my view was that the offensive line played better than at first blush when I was watching it, just because I had a mission going into the like review of film to say, I'm going to watch these 14 passes that were thrown to running backs, just a crazy number. And just sort of look at how often that should have been the play. And in my view, maybe half the time at most in terms of just being able to have the opportunity to wait a little bit longer for Bo Nix to find some guys coming open when there was a pocket available. Look, they talked about working with him over the offseason of saying, hey, we're glad that he's not slow through his progressions. You'd rather work it the other way. But there is a real tendency that you're seeing of Bo Nix working through those things too quickly, to where RJ Harvey is probably supposed to be the fourth read on a play, and he's being treated like the first read. And that, to me, really has to change.
35: So, Nick, when you watch some of these plays, and obviously Ben and I talked about looking at progressions and not everyone understanding who's number one or number two and so on and so forth in the progressions, have you seen something as you watch these games back that you say, okay, well, hey, here's a guy open, but this is happening up front with the offensive line and there's pressure flushing Bo, obviously, to his right side? That was the area of the field he loves the most.
3: Yeah, that is happening at times, certainly, where, you know, the pressure is dictating kind of a quicker pull on the secondary option because you're not waiting a lot. If there's, because I definitely agree. I do not think that play calling is the biggest issue the Broncos have right now. It's really not. But I think there are times where we could say, like, can we get some quicker developing things that aren't just that quick flare to the side for the running back, so that we can kind of work around some of these issues. But I really just think that Bo Nix has to be a little bit more patient in some of this stuff. To me, when you're a coaching staff, especially with a young quarterback, where you're very careful about what you say in terms of, you know, critiques publicly, if they're saying publicly, hey, we need him to be a little bit more patient through the progression, if you can essentially say that message is like being talked about inside the building, like at a much higher level than kind of the just saying, oh, we would like this. No, that message is being said behind closed doors in a much more, I think, consistent way. And so that we're still not seeing. Like, we're still not seeing. I think Bo Nix slows some of this down. I mean, I even thought the throw to Marvin Mims, that was kind of that little quick wide receiver screen or quick wide receiver flare, just has his time. That's the throw to set up. There's nobody around you, and it's just kind of this quick thing, and the throw's kind of at his feet in a way that, like, he's running outside toward the boundary. You don't really have... You're not really expecting to have to kind of turn and go grab that ball at your feet. So it's just little things. They're not like far away. It's not like it's some huge gulf, but that's just sort of been my view of it.
33: But that is, and we're talking with Nick Cosmeter from The Athletic, that is sort of the thing, right? I mean, it is a game of inches, sometimes literally. And so that is the thing. Like, if you're, you're inches off on a throw, you're inches off on a release point, you're inches off setting your feet, you're inches off. It all does add up. The margins are so thin in this league that it feels comical in a way to sort of have these over-precise conversations, but at the same time, it is that kind of league.
3: Yeah, and especially because of the talent that they have. Like, you're absolutely right. Like, and in these kind of games, like, they're playing, we've talked about it ad nauseum, the schedule that they're playing, you know, I think I saw that the record of the teams that they have played, outside of their game, those teams as games against the Broncos, the record is 11-1. And the one loss was the Rams versus the 49ers, which one of those teams was automatically going to lose that game unless they tied in overtime somehow. So, like, that's what we're talking about. That is a very important piece of this context. That's what Bo Nix has said after essentially every game. Like, let's give some respect to the teams that we're playing. I think all of that is very fair. But you're right. Those are the kind of things that get magnified. Like, it would feel nice to have just some sort of like easy answer to say like, if they just call better plays, or if, you know, they just run the football better, you know, like all those kind of things. But it is, it's a detailed situation where they just have to be a little sharper, especially early. Like, you can't, like, the first possession of the game can't just be a throwaway. Like, at this point, with the first possession, they should just, you know, kneel the ball a few times and then punt it, because that way you can waste time off the clock, you can make sure that you don't get hurt, and you'd be in the same position that you've already been in, like three plays and out. Like, that, I say that in jest, obviously, but like the first drive stuff, like, you work all week for it, and we aren't in the building. We don't know on a week to week basis, but maybe there's some paralysis by analysis there in terms of how much they're, you know, what do they say in baseball? You're like, you're just squeezing the bat a little bit too tight, trying to like get this hit when you're in a slump. Like, maybe there's some of that element going on, but, it just always seems at the beginning of these games, just very, very tight.
35: So, Nick, last season, the Broncos were able to get out to a 14-3 record, 8-1 at home, and a lot of that was due in part to having a healthy roster. Now we're heading into week 5, and the Broncos have three players, you know, two on defense, one on offense, that were key on both sides of the ball. How do you think those injuries impact the team, knowing as though they got the Chargers, and then they have Seattle in a short week?
3: Yeah, I mean, and it obviously starts with Pat Surtain, right? Like, I know the Broncos went 3-0 without him a year ago, but none of those wins were against like high powered offenses, and I know that's not exactly the description of the Chargers right now, but I think that's in there when you have a quarterback like Justin Herbert, despite all that's gone wrong. If you look at his second half against Seattle on Sunday, you know, the numbers looked like Justin Herbert. Like, that's kind of the guy that, is definitely capable of testing your, you know, vulnerabilities, so to say, which they'll have if Pat Surtain's not in the game, which we expect him to miss a little bit of time here. So, it starts there. Like, just because Vance Joseph says it all the time, like, when you have a guy like him, it really affects how you, not only how you cover, but how you rush the passer. Really, everything is built around the fact that Pat Surtain can kind of completely isolate a section of the field or a certain receiver. So they'll have to adjust to that. Pat Bryant has been their, you know, maybe their most consistent receiver, given the struggles that, you know, Jalen Waddle and Cortland Sutton are having, you know, producing on a weekly basis. So that is also, a loss. But, again, this is a team that they've built toward this depth. I mean, you have a guy like Jahdae Barron who's not getting on the field because he just simply hasn't had the chance based on the people in front of him. That's going to change. That changed on Sunday, and that's going to change at least here for a couple weeks going forward. So it definitely it's not great. It's not great that you're dealing with some of just the normal issues that they're having, and now have to you know, kind of have to build around some real key absences.
33: Talking to Nick Cosmeter from The Athletic, going from the Broncos and everything going wrong to the Chargers, where literally everything is going wrong. That's the opponent on Sunday. Is this a must-win game against a reeling Chargers team?
3: Yeah, I mean, I feel when you look at both of these teams, like the pressure is on. I mean, it's obviously for the Chargers, it's more significant. You're 0-4. You're playing a division team at home. The Broncos have never beat the Chargers at SoFi Stadium when Justin Herbert starts and finishes a game. They got the win in 2022 when he went out, I believe, in the first quarter with that injury. And the Broncos won. Russell Wilson had the big pass to Cortland Sutton in the end zone, the one-handed touchdown, and that kind of sent them on their way. But otherwise, they've had it's just been a really difficult spot for them. So, like, this game gives me a lot of concern for the Broncos just based on that kind of contextual history of this matchup, especially since Jim Harbaugh got there. It's just been a tough game for the Broncos. It's a huge game in that, like, if you can win that game, you're at worst 3-3 through this 6-game stretch that we've talked about ever since May. And despite all that's gone wrong, if you go on the road and you win that game, you did enough things right to build on going into a short week against the Seahawks. It's a huge game for the Broncos. And given the way that the Chargers are playing, you don't want to be that team that kind of gave them their first win. And then you look at it and you say, hey, if you lose that game, you're only a game above them, in the standings despite their start.
35: No, Nick, I made a video yesterday after the game, and it was to talk to people who are down on J.K. Dobbins. And some of these same people are down on Cortland Sutton. When you look at this team and how they've executed 4 weeks into the season, I mean, J.K. Dobbins, in my opinion, can't really find the room that he needs. Cortland Sutton doesn't seem to be involved in the offense at all. What do you think, what's your personal assessment of both of those players and how they are viewed in the public as it pertains to the lack of production this season?
3: Well, I think they're easy targets because of the fact that they're just, they're key at their position, right? Cortland Sutton is, 1A, 1B receiver, however you want to look at it, for a team that's not producing enough explosive plays in the passing game. J.K. Dobbins is the lead running back for a run game that certainly hasn't been anywhere near what the Broncos had hoped it would be through the first month of the season. So I think they're easy targets in that regard. I would certainly agree with you that they're like that. You're better than they are not the only issue going on, right? Like it's the sum of your parts, and they are just sort of part of this. My personal view is that J.K. Dobbins just doesn't quite look like the same guy in terms of the burst. Like you kind of break it down and you look at some of the numbers and. And there, as you guys know, there's no perfect offensive line, statistic, right? And set aside like PFF grades and all that kind of stuff, but actual statistic. But one thing I think is helpful is when you look at yards per carry before contact, because to me that essentially says like here's the displacement that we got enough to get you into a hole or get you going, in the direction of the carry before the defense closed in. And the Broncos are right outside the top 10. They rank 11th in yards per carry before contact and not elite, but certainly doing enough there. They're 27th in yards per carry after contact. So they're not getting in the hole and then making that one guy miss that they need to. It's again, those aren't perfect statistics, but I do think that with J.K. Dobbins, they just kind of need a little bit more of like that ability that we saw through those 10 games in his first year with the Broncos of being able to kind of get to the second level and then create a few explosive runs.
33: Nick, we appreciate the time as always and look forward to talking again here soon.
3: All right. Thanks, guys. Appreciate you.
33: Nick Kosmider from The Athletic. And I think he's, I think he's. He's saying the same things that we are. It is essentially, this is a multifaceted problem that, is not, it's interesting watching everybody on Twitter lay it at the feet of the play caller, the new offensive play caller, when in reality, there's a lot of different parts that are moving here. Part of which you lost 40 years of institutional knowledge of Pete Carmichael and Joe Lombardi being gone that are all adding up to different things. And I think, this might be with playing the Chargers. Maybe it might be a get right game. Chargers are kind of reeling and they've had the Broncos number. Nick pointed it out. They've really struggled with Harbaugh there. They won the game where Trey Lance quarterbacked it. And then Sean Payton has a win against, the Chargers way back when it was a last second field goal when he was at the Saints and Harbaugh was at the Niners. Other than that, Harbaugh's had his number. And so that's going to be interesting to see as we view this as a get-right game if the Chargers don't view it as the same.
35: The Chargers definitely looking at this as a get-right game for them, considering the record between the two head coaches, and not to mention when Justin Herbert and a couple of starters did not play because they were trying to rest for the playoffs, didn't work out for them in that way. But they still were able to be competitive with, you know, Lance as the quarterback. And the Broncos end up pulling that game out. But still, they feel as though they have an opportunity. And the fact that you have two corners that are out and Pat Bryant, they're looking at this as the opportunity to get their first win.
33: We got to take a break. We got an NFL six-pack. We come back. Broncos country tonight.
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14: KOA News Time is 8:30. Searchers found the wreckage of a single-engine plane and the remains of 2 people southwest of Boulder in the mountainous, rugged terrain. The Boulder County Sheriff's Office dispatched search and rescue teams Sunday night after an emergency transponder beacon was detected. Sheriff's Office spokesman Vinnie Montez describes the challenges being faced by rescuers.
15: When you're moving first responders, especially search and rescue groups, especially carrying equipment that are moving into that area, it takes time and you want to do it safely. It doesn't help if we get somebody injured. And they also need to make sure they're keeping good track of where they're going so that that information can be relayed back once they do find that location.
14: An aerial search located the crash site earlier today. The National Transportation Safety Board is taking over the investigation tomorrow. The Fly Dubai co-pilot accused of stabbing his captain was planning to crash the passenger jet at Tel Aviv's main airport. The co-pilot reportedly told investigators after he subdued the pilot, he intended to obtain landing clearances and then hit the airport. Reports also indicate the accused man acted alone. UAE authorities who were leading the investigation say that the co-pilot attacked the captain with a crash axe in an attempted terrorist attack aboard the Israeli-bound plane. Fox 31, pinpoint weather, partly cloudy and 57 tonight. Tomorrow, partly cloudy and a high of 86. Right now, it's 73 in Denver. Our next update coming up at 9 from the Common Spirit Health KOA News Desk. I'm Nia Bender. Now let's get a check on the commute and see if things are moving around town with Jeffrey Dallet.
16: Well, the commute around town is looking pretty good right now. Some of the earlier issues that were causing a lot of slowing out by the airport have now cleared up a little bit. Tower Road, northbound between 84th and 88th. There's an earlier accident there involving a jackknife semi. That has been basically cleared. There's still a lane closure in that area, but traffic moving a lot better. Again, it's in the cleanup stages now and should be cleared fairly soon. We did have a closure on I-70 westbound up in the mountains between Bakerville and Herman Gulch Road due to a pretty big vehicle fire. The vehicle fire has now been moved to the right lane and the road is now reopened. I-70 westbound reopened between Bakerville and Herman Gulch Road, but the right lane remains blocked. Here in the metro area, no major issues on the major highways right now. I-25 throughout the metro area looking pretty good from up north. 120th to down south C-470. You're looking at about a 26-27 minute commute through the metro area right now on I-25. I'm Jeffrey Dallet on KOA 850 AM and 94.1 FM.
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18: Lisa Skye Hayne loved working with people.
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18: Lisa's new boss was a 6'5" entrepreneur from Israel named Adam Newman, and he had a brand new startup called WeWork.
19: I remember thinking, all right, I'm about to be on a ride.
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6: 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Benjamin Albright, Nick Ferguson, Grant Smith. It's time for the NFL six-pack.
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9: Should have played some sultry music with the way Ben pronounced the NFL six-pack this evening.
10: Should have.
9: Speaking of spicy dirty language, Week 4 began with Steelers quarterback Aaron Rodgers and coach Mike McCarthy exchanging unpleasantries for all the world to see and hear. Rodgers looked at McCarthy while waiting for a play call. A prime video microphone captured Rodgers angrily yelling, WTF. Censor that for the FCC. Call it. McCarthy was then seen mouthing his response, bleeping butthole, but in other words. After the game, McCarthy was asked about the interaction. Rodgers was not. On Monday, the situation came up multiple times again during McCarthy's press conference. He said, I wouldn't classify it as normal, but I think the reality of it is, you know, it's a 20-year relationship. I think the fact that we're able to sit and talk numerous times, you know, over the weekend about that and a number of things. As I stated, I'm hopefully not to put any pressure on my daughter. I'm getting that grandfather age. You know, I don't want to be saying those types of words, but it's an emotional, competitive environment. I think it's something that we can definitely learn from. What do you think of this interaction from McCarthy and Rodgers and their reunion in Pittsburgh? And do you think if Aaron Rodgers continues to struggle, Mike McCarthy may just bench him to get revenge after Rodgers got McCarthy fired in Green Bay?
6: Well, I think they'll roll with Rodgers until they can't. I think they've got some interesting options they want to get a look at this offseason to figure it out. Rodgers gives you the best chance to win at all the guys they have right now. But, you know, how long does that last? He's not good. He's clearly a shell of himself. And, you know, him being crotchety and weird, you know, yelling at people when it's all, you know, it's his fault on stuff is weird.
9: And there's been a couple of things. Like, there's the video of him yelling about Michael Pittman earlier in the season.
6: Yeah, it's a lot of it. End of the day, I think what you're going to see here is Rodgers be the guy until they're eliminated, and then they'll start, you know, figuring it out with some of these other guys. Drew Aller will probably get a shot.
10: Well, in this case, obviously, the elder statesman in the room is Aaron Rodgers. And Aaron Rodgers has been allowed to do a number of things over his career, from the time he was with the Packers, even when McCarthy was there, and even with the New York Jets. So he still has that in his system. And when things are not going well, people get frustrated. We saw J.J. Watt grab the headset, and he was talking to Patrick Graham. I don't know what he said to Patrick Graham, the defensive coordinator, but he was obviously unhappy. So these situations happen. The only difference is, guys, we got a chance to see it play out on television all the time. So it's not a big deal to me. I just hope both of those guys get it together and the Pittsburgh Steelers start winning some games.
1: Two.
9: Is that your other team other than the 49ers, the Steelers?
10: Your AFC team? I don't know what you're talking about.
9: The Seahawks are citing running back Joe Mixon to their practice squad. Coach Mike McDonald confirmed the Seahawks worked out Mixon earlier today. They're going through the process of getting him on the practice squad. The Seahawks, of course, placed Jadarian Price on injured reserve last week. Zach Charbonnet had his 21-day return to practice window open last week after his ACL tear in the playoffs last season.

0: What do you think of Joe Mixon being signed to the Seahawks practice squad? And could he be on the active roster by week 6 on Thursday Night Football against the Broncos?
1: I think that's a strong possibility based on, you know, Joe Mixon's ability. But it goes back to how well and how fast he picks up the scheme. Here's what we know about Joe Mixon. Whether he's with the Texans or with your Cincinnati Bengals, he did a great job in the backfield. I mean, the thing that happened with him in the Texans had something to do with the foot, and we never really got clarification on what was actually going on. But I definitely think if he's good to go from a health standpoint, he understands at least 70% of the system, I think he'll do well to help them out when they face the Broncos on Thursday night.
2: What was the original question? Because I know the running backs, like, when they put the price on there. Who was the back you were saying was trying to see if he was going to be suited up?
0: Yeah, Joe Mixon.
2: Yeah, he'll be in uniform for the Broncos.
3: Charbonnet?
2: Yeah, he will be. Whether he gets a lot of run is going to be another question, but he'll be in uniform. They need the bodies.
0: What about Charbonnet? You think he's back?
2: I think he's back this week. You're at the point now where you're going to have to. They need bodies, and that's going to be the way it is. So Mixon may not have a full command of the playbook. It may not be, you know, out there specifically on passing downs, stuff like that, but there's a couple of runs you could at least give him, you know, that kind of stuff. They just need bodies bad, so he's going to be out there by necessity.
4: 3.
0: Some of the Rams' assistant coaches did not gracefully win on Sunday. Videos on social media show coaches in the team's booth taunting Eagles fans, with one assistant banging on a window in the booth before gesturing at them. A cup and a water bottle are thrown from the stands at the glass windows of the booth in retaliation. Rams head coach Sean McVay said he and his assistants have discussed the incident. "We'll be better in those situations," McVay said. Of course, the Rams rallied from behind after looking horrible in the first half. A big-time win for the Rams. Bad loss for the Eagles. What do you think of this incident between the Rams' assistant coaches and fans in Philadelphia?
2: Well, the long-form video actually shows the Philly fans kind of starting that. They've been banging on the
0: no
2: glass.
0: No surprise there.
2: Yeah, I know. If you've ever been to Philadelphia and you had batteries thrown at you or snowballs on the bus and all that kind of stuff, you know what's up. You got to be above it. Just like we're talking about the referees, like, you got to be above it. You can't engage with it. You're in the booth there. I get it. The fans are throwing stuff. Call security. Just, you know, don't interact. Don't encourage them, because as soon as you get a reaction, you're encouraging them to do more. They're looking for it. And everybody's got a camera these days. You can't do that.
1: Nah, I'm not with Ben on this one. If the fans gonna bang on the window and give you all that juice when allegedly their team may be in a certain position, why can you not give it back? Long as you don't use obscenities, right? I think it's what's good for the goose is good for the gander, is it not?
2: Nick said he sees a Gatorade table. He's flipping it.
0: Yeah, that poor Gatorade guy.
1: Hey, look, man.
0: Still hates Nick Ferguson.
1: Hey, I apologize, and I brought him a towel. So,
0: you fill the Gatorade back up?
2: Still, she got an endorsement from Gatorade.
1: Well, I tried to fill them up. I picked up the cups. That's a start.
0: It's not enough.
4: 4.
0: Speaking of fighting back, the NFL has issued a pair of suspensions and officials in 2 games this week. The league has suspended referee Adrian Hill 1 game and line judge Jeff Seaman for 2 games for unprofessional conduct. The suspensions were issued by NFL Vice President of Officiating Raymond George. Hill was knocked over by Vikings linebacker Eric Wilson, and it looked like Wilson was blocked into the referee, and then he got up and was very angry. He suspended 1 game, and cameras caught Seaman saying F you twice to Cardinals tight end Trey McBride after McBride complained about the lack of a flag for pass interference during Arizona's loss to the Giants. NFL Players Association called Seaman's response unacceptable in a statement to PFT on Sunday. And the guy, the CBS reporter, I can't remember his name right now, said he did not hear McBride say any obscenities to Seaman, the referee. So what do you make of the NFL referees kind of fighting back with the players, and do you like these suspensions from the NFL officiating crew?
1: No, I don't. I think in the case of Adrian Hill, the league could have handled that a lot better, because he didn't know that Kendricks had, you know, was pushed into him. He thought it was, hey, he was Kendricks running into him purposely, and he saw him. So that was a way that the league could have easily handled that one. Now, as far as the one with Seaman and McBride, I know everyone said, well, McBride didn't say anything. I mean, listen, refs are human too. and maybe someone else on the offense or defense, maybe even coach, was giving him the riot act, and he'd just say, hey, listen, his situation where I had enough. And he said some very interesting words to McBride. But that one, suspension, Adrian Hill, not so much.
0: I thought Adrian Hill overreacted big time. Yeah, you're going to get knocked down on a football field from time to time.
2: Yeah, I think I'm with Nick on this, though. Adrian Hill, he just was unaware. He got blindsided, and he thought the guy had come into him. You know, you can't react that way, but I think that's one of those ones that, hey, you wolf at him for a second, and then you're fine, you know, in the moment. He didn't throw an unnecessary flag. To our knowledge, he didn't say anything out of pocket. You know, that situation probably just should have been one of those, hey, you know, you're going to get knocked down, remember that, you know, and move on. The other guy, you can't shout expletives at Larry. You can't do it. You can't do it. You can't react. You can't do it. You got to be professional. Got to be above it. Even if you're getting the business from a player, you do like what's-his-face did when Dre Greenlaw went after him and said he was going to murder him. Like, you just turn it into the league and you know, and get the player suspended.
0: And Trey McBride pointing at the camera while Seaman was yelling at him, like,
1: so
0: hey,
1: we got you on camera,
0: right,
1: bro.
0: Yeah, everyone's going to see this.
2: Yeah, so that's one of those ones. He deserved it. I don't think Adrian Hill did.
4: Five.
0: Wide receiver Tyreek Hill could be back in the NFL very soon. His agent, Drew Rosenhaus, told ESPN that he plans to begin negotiations with teams about a contract for the wideout. Rosenhaus added that he does not expect it to take a long time for those talks to lead to an agreement. He said, I would anticipate Tyreek potentially signing with a team over the next few days. What are all the teams involved in the Tyreek Hill sweepstakes, and when will he sign with the Chiefs?
2: You answered your own question there. Drew Rosenhaus trying to drum up a market that isn't there by saying multiple teams. The reality is it's always been Kansas City. That's been the team that's been good. Unless somebody enters the fray late, it's been Kansas City the whole time. So we'll see. You know, it's and everybody expects it. This isn't something that's hidden from anybody. So,
1: well, that is ideal that your agent, and that's what he's supposed to do. And Drew Rosenhaus has been made a career out of being able to drum up opportunities. Remember that time when Willie McGahee was injured with the University of Miami, and they pulled off somewhat of a coup. And the Buffalo Bills signed him even with somewhat of a knee injury, which was shocking. So I give Drew Rosenhaus all the credit in the world. But by saying, hey, listen, we're talking to several teams, the idea is that no one has really seen Tyreek Hill actually work out. So before anyone starts negotiating, they actually want to see that the product is 100% healthy. Now, after they see that, yes, they can make a run at him. But the teams that could possibly be doing it, I can see the Rams, I can see the Buffalo Bills, and of course, I can see the Kansas City Chiefs.
0: Well, and especially with those injuries to two Chiefs wideouts this weekend.
1: Was it Rice and Thornton?
0: Yeah, did you see the video of Thornton trying to stand up and celebrate the first down on his dislocated ankle?
2: Uh-huh.
0: That was pretty gruesome.
2: Yeah, that was
4: Six.
0: Well, speaking of those Chiefs, according to NFL research, Kenneth Walker became just the third player in NFL history to rush for at least 170 yards twice within his team's first four games. You know, the other two players to accomplish the feat are both Hall of Famers, Jim Brown and O.J. Simpson, who both did it twice. Brown in 1958 and 1963, and Simpson 1973 and 1975. As for Walker, he put up 173 yards rushing in the Week 1 win over our Denver Broncos, and 179 yards rushing in Sunday's victory over the Raiders. He also had the league's longest run of the year so far with his 76-yard scamper in the second half. How much has Kenneth Walker changed the Chiefs' offense, and are they the favorites clearly right now to win the AFC West?
1: Yeah, right now you have to say that. And that's because the Kansas City Chiefs are finding different ways to win football games. First, it was all about the vertical passing game, and then they went through an evolution. Then the addition of Kenneth Walker put him back into the idea of, hey, we're going back in a way back machine, and we're now going to lean on our running back to take the pressure off our quarterback. And Kenneth Walker, I mean, I don't even know why the Seattle Seahawks let him skate. But, yeah, man, he is a monster running the ball and trying to track him down. I've only seen one guy track him down from behind, and that was the Raiders guy, you know, this past weekend, was able to get him before he got into the end zone.
2: Yeah. Sorry, Mike. throat's getting clear there. Yeah, Kenny Walker's a game changer, man. The question is whether or not he can hold up for the entire season. If he can hold up for the season, because I feel like they're overusing him a little right now. If he can hold up for the season, man, he's a game changer. Absolutely changes what they can do on that offense. You've got to pay attention to him. You've got to do things to make sure that he doesn't get free on you. When you do that, it takes somebody out of the pass pattern, and that makes it easier for Pat Mahomes to carve you up. As long as you can, if you can play too high against the Chiefs, you can win. The problem is you probably got to come out of too high to shut down Walker.
0: And if he can stay healthy all season, he's going to have a historic year with the numbers he's putting up so far. One more bonus one for you real quick. Brock Purdy, after Sunday's game, has now thrown 113 passes and still hasn't been sacked. How much of that is on the offensive line? Brock Purdy's pocket awareness. When I was watching the game on Sunday, like, his pocket awareness is unreal. It's a next level. How much is that on the offensive line? How much is that on Brock Purdy's pocket awareness? And how much of that is on Kyle Shanahan drawing up the right plays?
2: I think it's all of the above. I mean, what percentage you would assign to each, whatever, but his pocket awareness does help him get rid of it quick. His offensive line does hold up. They got a great run game that keeps a defense in check, keeps them honest. I think it's all of the above.
1: I'm going to say it's a lot of Brock Purdy. I mean, just think, a couple of years ago, he was Mr. Irrelevant. Now he's Mr. Relevant. And watching the Broncos defenders get so close to him and not pull him down, I'm sure it was really frustrating for him, but he knows where all the escape hatches are. And he used his feet just to buy more time. And it was one of those plays he got outside the pocket, and he faked like he was going to throw it to slow the Broncos defender down and then pick up a couple of extra yards. So I'm going to give that to the quarterback and his ability to escape the pocket and use his feet.
0: And even on that touchdown pass to Debo, like, there was nothing for so long, and he just found a way to move around long enough, and Debo came open on that left side. Yeah, I think he's the quarterback for your favorite team as my MVP right now.
1: Wait a minute, man. What do you mean a quarterback for my favorite team?
0: Yeah.
1: No, don't start that. Just because I laid down the foundation, the groundwork, and a receipt to tell you about this weekend, now, that's what you're doing to me? Wow.
2: He's got the second best passer rating in the league right now to the real MVP, Drew Luck. Broncos Country tonight, back after this.
3: And all he had to do was turn left.
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3: I'm not an ambi-turner. It's a problem I had since I was a baby. I can't turn left.
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20: KOA News Time is 9 o'clock. Supreme Court Justice is expected to think for months about today's arguments between Suncor Energy versus Boulder County about whether energy companies could be held liable for causing climate change under Colorado's jurisdiction. Justice Neil Gorsuch was clear on one thing.
21: It's a little complicated.
22: This case is certainly a little bit complicated.
20: Principal Deputy Solicitor General for the Department of Justice, Sarah Harris.
23: Boulder's theory is that because global climate change causes some Colorado injury, Colorado can hold oil companies liable for all their fossil fuel activities worldwide. That eviscerates the theory of pork producers that states can only regulate out-of-state conduct with a direct nexus to in-state injury.
20: In the city of Boulder and Boulder County says this is about deception rather than emissions, and the Clean Air Act doesn't apply. The Supreme Court could take up until the end of the term to decide which it could be in June. Three Venezuelans living in Denver are sentenced for kidnapping, torturing, and mutilating their roommate. U.S. Attorney for the District of Colorado, Peter McNeely, says they were communicating with the Trendaragua leadership while trying to hold the man for ransom.
0: Thankfully, the young man eventually escaped, and he went to the Denver Police Department. And he told them what happened. But his life and his family's lives will never be the same.
20: The three defendants were sentenced to 20 years each in prison. The sentencing of a fourth suspect has been continued to a later date. By the end of this year, roughly 200 personnel from Space Command in Colorado Springs are going to be living in Huntsville, Alabama. Community leaders and the mayors of both cities are meeting this week in Huntsville to work together. Colorado Springs Mayor Yemi Mobilati says that he appreciates everything their city is doing to accommodate everyone that is moving there from Colorado. And Colorado Springs is retaining a massive military space presence, including NORAD, U.S. Northern Command, and several other operational support units. Our next update at 9:30 from the Common Spirit Health KOA News Desk. I'm Nia Bender.
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18: A fairly decent drive around the metro area right now. Some issues are still going on out there. One on Pena Boulevard outbound. Just some slow traffic there leaving the airport between Tower Road and Green Valley Ranch. Plan on an additional 3 to 4 minutes leaving that area. Also, Tower Road northbound between 84th and 88th. There was an earlier jackknife semi-accident there. There's still slower speeds and lane closures in place there. So again, it'll be some delays on northbound Tower Road between 84th and 88th. I-70 westbound up in the high country between Vacaville and Herman Gulch Road. The right lane remains blocked due to a vehicle fire. Fox 31 pinpoint weather tonight, mostly clear, low of 61. Tomorrow, mostly sunny and high, near a 90. It's going to be about 87. It's currently 70 in Denver. I'm Jeffrey Dallet on KOA, 850 AM and 94.1 FM.
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10: Two Broncos Country Tonight. Benjamin Albright, Nick Ferguson, Grant Smith here with you. 56690, the text line. Nick Kosmider from The Athletic going to join us at the top of the next hour. Looking forward to that. A couple of texts coming in here. Do you think Bo is still dealing with his ankle recovery? Maybe that's why he's hesitating.
12: Oh.
10: Bo always, 303, Bo always rolls right. Even this old man can see that. He's going to his left a couple times.
12: Not as much as his right.
10: That's true. I mean, he favors going to the
12: The one that he dropped off to RJ in the game, where RJ ran for like maybe 12 yards, that was to his left side because he was flush. But predominantly, whomever that texture is, you're absolutely right. The escape hatch for Bo Nix is always to the right-hand side.
10: Let's see here. Did we not bring in Jalen Waddle for a deep threat? Is the O-line why Bo is not going deep? That's from the 720. I don't know how to put this. There is the O-line is part of that. I mean, your protection is not holding up long enough for your quarterback to feel confident to sit in there and make that throw. However, I also think that the quarterback's processor is a little too sped up, and he does not wait as long as necessary for certain things to develop.
12: But wait a minute, Ben. I thought when Bo was drafted and the Broncos' Braz went to work him out, wasn't that supposed to be somewhat of, I guess, a benchmark? Like his processor.
10: Well, his recall and his memory and all that kind of stuff.
12: That's a processor, right?
10: I mean, I do. I get that. But I think he goes through it too fast. He doesn't hang in long enough to let some of this stuff develop. We talked about the dagger concept, right? He didn't let Pat Bryant get free on the dig. Like, he's not even letting him get to the plant and pivot.
12: Because when you put your quarterback in the shotgun, he's already in this 5-7-step drop. So quarterbacks, they're taught when they hit their back foot, they're ready to let the ball fly. When Bo hits his back foot and the receivers and the tight ends still have their back to him, what is he supposed to do? There's a play in the 49ers game where you had Cortland Sutton and I believe it was Jalen Waddle to the left side, right? And they're Waddle runs the flat route. Cortland runs the curl, right? Now, as Bo is in his drop, he hits his back foot. That's the direction that he looks. Neither one of the receivers have turned yet. So now he goes backside. You have Pat Bryant. You have, I believe it was maybe Adam Trotman out in front of R.J. Harvey. So he immediately goes, okay. He throws a check down to R.J. Harvey because at that point, he's getting pressure from his left side and he's feeling color. So he's like, you know what? I'm not going to take a sack because remember preseason last year when Robert Saleh was there, remember they blitzed, Bo got sacked, was it 2 years, last year or 2 years ago, whatever it was, Bo got sacked in end zone. right? When you're not supposed to blitz in preseason. Mm-hmm. So I'm thinking maybe Bo's thinking about that. He sees those red jerseys. He's like, let me make a positive play. Let me throw it to a guy and let him make some positive yards instead of no yards at all. So I have no problem with that. But on the quarterback, you can go from high school, college to the pros. If you stop the tape, there's always going to be guys open. Yes. Will the quarterback see every single guy? No.
10: Some of them aren't in the progression.
12: That's right. Once again, go back to the progression.
10: Right.
12: Right?
10: Some of that stuff, like when you're watching the tape, just because a guy's open, that he may not be in the protection.
12: He may not be in the
10: progression. If he's on the backside of the play, the quarterback's eyes aren't even over there. His job, usually, if you see a receiver that open on the other side, his job usually is to clear somebody out.
12: Clear
10: it's
12: out.
10: To create horizontal or vertical space by moving his defender out of the way. So you've got some sort of, in this offense, usually triangle read, and go from there. And so, you know, sometimes seeing guys open doesn't necessarily mean they're air quotes open. They're not in the progression.
12: Right. And I get it for everyone who's saying, he's got to see the open guy. I get that. I'm not trying to overlook that. I'm not trying to be a spin doctor, right? I'm just trying to say that when you look at it from a quarterback's viewpoint. And it's always cool for people to have that 30,000-foot view from their sofa saying, here's a still shot. Here's where he could have hit this guy. But once again, rewind that play. Watch the entire thing. Watch the quarterback's head. Watch what he's looking at first, because once again, understanding the progression. Who's number one, number two? You might not know that watching it, but watch the direction of the quarterback head where he's looking. He is practiced that player being open to that side. And when that player is not open, he now has to come off of that guy. And now he needs to go to third, fourth, maybe even fifth in the progression.
10: Mm-hmm.
12: That's all I'm saying.
10: Yeah, and that's something to keep your eye on. I do want to get to some of these other things. You talk about people dumping on Dobbins. What do you mean by that?
12: Meaning that it's a continuation of what I've heard people say about Javonte Williams when he was a member of the Denver Broncos. Because it was, he lacks vision, he lost explosion from the injury. I mean, I even heard people in the preseason putting videos up talking about RJ Harvey not being able to see, or even Jonah Coleman. And I'm like, man, well, let's be honest about this. Like, Dobbins, the question is he still hurt? And that's the question people are asking about Bo. Is he still hurt? Those could all be possibilities, but I'm going to lean on what is not happening in the run game. We have constantly talked about this run game since the beginning of the season. Hell, we talked about the run game last year. Why the run game couldn't really find its groove, couldn't find its footing. And it had nothing to do with the inabilities of the running back. In order for you to get settled in at any position, you have to be put in the mix consistently. I mean, we're seeing the same thing happen with Courtland Sutton. And everyone's asking, well, by the trade deadline, should the Broncos make a move for what? You haven't really even given the ball to see if he lost the step. And when it comes to J.K. Dobbins, there's not even creases. So I'm like, okay, well, if you can use RJ Harvey and put him in the flat, do the same thing with J.K. Dobbins, because it is apparent that you're not getting any movement between the two tackles. So get him out on the edge. Hell, pull, pin and pull, right? Well, even in that, when you run a pin and pull,
10: mm-hmm.
12: you got players running into one another. I put a video up at @NickFerguson_25. You have Ben Powers and Pat Bryan in the Rams game running right into one another. If they don't run into one another, execution issues.
10: Mm.
12: I mean, RJ Harvey is still running right now.
10: Mm-hmm. I think, and there's some other questions about this. People talk about should RJ Harvey be the number one running back? And I don't even know what that means. Like, are you talking about the guy who starts the game? Because RJ Harvey already is kind of the number one running back in terms of when you add targets and touches together, he's getting the most tick right now. Now, that doesn't mean it's necessarily always going to be that way. Game to game, that can change. I don't really know what that means.
12: Well, I guess fans...
10: The first down guy?
12: Like, well, fans, based on what we saw in the San Francisco 49ers game, where you saw RJ Harvey catching a lot of those swing routes, those check down routes,
10: mm-hmm.
12: and he was breaking tackles. So fans are saying, well, if he can do that on swing plays and swing routes, well, let's put him in the backfield. But understand, those are two different
0: It's a lot easier
12: to use a player.
0: It's a lot easier out there on the in the flats where you're either getting a corner or a linebacker's run over.
12: Yes.
0: One on one, being able to do that, than it is to navigate your way through traffic, beat out a defensive lineman, linebackers, and everything else. It's easy to break tackles.
12: It is because no one's in front of you. Like I saw Fred Warner, who's a darn good tackler, overrun the play against RJ Harvey. Mm-hmm. But that's when you swing that running back out, you're putting him in space. And space is not a defender's best friend. Offensive guy, yes. Defender, not so much.
0: Right.
12: So if you're saying, okay, well, you want to put RJ Harvey or you want to see him with more carries because of that, I get it. But understand, if you start seeing the same results where he too can't get any movement, it's because you're trying to run through a brick wall. But perimeter plays, this is why you have the outside zone, because you're running where people are not, or there's a less amount of people.
0: Right. That's the idea, is to put your guy to where he's getting a one-on-one, and if he can break the tackle, then you make a big play, right?
12: Yes.
0: Let's see what else we got here. The 913, Ben, are you saying Bo is not an ambi-turner? Nice Zoolander reference there. 661, Ben, are you personally out on Bo and think he has reached his ceiling? I'm not going that far. I just think it's nice to be able to have an honest conversation. Like, it's nice to be able to sit down and not be homer-tastic all the time and be like, look, there are definitely some things that are wrong here. And whether or not, you know, it's a byproduct of his injury, whether or not it's a byproduct of who he is, whatever. I think the book on Bo is starting to be rewritten here. You look at this thing, I don't think he's a top 10 quarterback in this league. I do think he's an absolutely, I do think he's a starter in this league. I do think there's room for guys like that. I think he needs help around him. I think he needs a good defense at his back. And I think if you've got those things, you can absolutely win with it. And we've seen that. I don't think that he's necessarily the guy that you want to gut your roster for, pay $65 million a year, and then start to say, hey, this guy's got to put an entire team on his back. I'm not sure he could do that. I'm not saying he can't. I'm not sure that he can.
12: But everything you just listed is the basic things that every quarterback needs and should have if they want to be somewhat successful. And that goes back 100 years to the creation of the game itself, right? We've seen quarterbacks throw it at a high volume.
0: Right.
12: When I was a kid growing up, and you and I were watching football, I mean, you had certain teams that had one bell cow running back.
0: Well, yeah, the run game was what won you football games. I mean, you were going to be running the ball 30 times a game, probably had one guy that's getting 25 carries, another guy was getting 8 or 9.
12: Right. And you need to do that to help your defense. A strong run game helps out a quarterback because it prevents a quarterback from having to just think that, well, he's got to do everything. And then we've seen quarterbacks sometimes try to press and make mistakes. Meanwhile, that running game allows your defense to stay on the sideline and remain fresh so they can get after the opposing quarterback. When you can't run the ball, that means your offense is stagnant. They're playing with one hand tied behind their backs. Usually third and long situations, they don't convert third downs. Guess what happens? They're punting. We're seeing too much across y'all, right? And then now your defense is on the field, and they are tired. When we did the pregame show, JoJo brought up the fact of the temperature that it was going to be in San Francisco. Hot for this time of year, especially for the Bay Area. But both teams were dealing with that type of heat. But when you're playing defense and you're constantly on the field, I don't care who you are. I don't care if you train at altitude. You're going to get tired. Mm-hmm. And we've seen some of those issues with the Broncos offense. But this is why getting a consistent run game going is important. And when you think about Davis Webb said leading into the San Francisco game, the number of attempts are up. And usually, and this is a Bill Parcells thing, when you have a number of rushing attempts mixed with pass completions, that usually means 75% of the time, guess what? You win a lot of those games. Mm-hmm. But it goes far beyond just rushing attempts. You have to have rushing attempts that are productive.
0: Mm-hmm.
12: That's what needs to be added to that statement.
0: And you get productive by running with intent. You can't just pay lip service or pay homage to the run game. But, well, we're going to run dive or power on first down just to get us a couple yards, and then we can get to passing again because we're close enough that we got two attempts to get a first down. That's not a coherent run game. That's not a coherent run strategy. And while I hate to say that in that sort of reductive way, that's what it feels like when you're watching it. And it's not me saying it. That's a guy who was an offensive coordinator in this league for multiple teams, who is looking to get back and be an offensive coordinator, having that conversation with me during that game.
12: Yeah, and I get it and I understand, and that's why it is frustrating, because there's a number of things that you could do from a creative standpoint. And that's why I go back to putting a little accountability on the coaching staff as they start to create plays. I mean, I've seen teams use their wide receivers where they have the receivers out wide. They motion those guys down, and that receiver is cracking on the linebacker. They're going second level, and they're blocking a safety, forcing the running back into a one-on-one with the corner. Also, I've seen people run whams, traps, all of those types of things. And I'm just not seeing enough of that in the Broncos' run game. You may see little remnants of those types of plays here and there, but you're not seeing them on a larger scale. But also, too, there was this whole thing in the preseason, remember, of pre-snap motion, mm-hmm. right? And a lot of teams use pre-snap motion to determine man or zone. But if you look at the 49ers, they use that motion to use Kyle's juice check, and they'll pull a guard to create some momentum so they can knock D linemen and linebackers off the ball. And then they'll come back and give you that same motion and hit you with some kind of boot play action. But what I'm not seeing that from the Broncos, and the boot action that I am seeing from the Broncos, it is not being as creative as it actually can be, because usually you're only sending two guys out in a route pattern. Meanwhile, the defense is dropping six or seven guys. Mm-hmm. That's not a high percentage play to kind of give your quarterback options. So when he's looking downfield, when Bo's looking downfield, when you're running the boot game and he only has two guys running downfield, guess where he needs to go with the ball? Or guess where he did go with the ball? It's check down city.
0: And the Broncos have adjusted using pre-snap motion this year. They're up to 55% of plays are using pre-snap motion. Prior to that, they were dead last in pre-snap motion under Sean Payton the last 2 years. Dead last in the NFL in the amount of time. Now they've upped it to 55%.
12: So they're actually using it against Webb, but they're not using it where it is advantageous
0: right.
12: to create vertical routes and concept where Bo can actually hit his back foot and find a guy down the field.
0: Just putting a guy in motion is not...
12: It doesn't do too much.
0: This isn't Madden. You know, you can't tell if it's a man or zone just by putting a guy in motion, right? You want to put that guy in motion with intent. You're moving him to a spot, or you're taking a guy who's a matchup and you're seeing who he's matched up on based on let's say you got a stack corner safety. Which of those guys is moving? Is this man? You know, are they... So you have to do motion with intent. You got to get the play call in on time to have motion. That was the reason the last 2 years they were dead last. The play calls take forever to get in.
12: Well, here's what the Broncos did in the game on Sunday to use motion without actually motioning the guy. Did you see the routes where they had two receivers stacked like outside the numbers? They were like maybe a plus four almost to the sideline. That's another way of creating a numerical box where you can actually run the ball. But here was the problem. The 49ers... second level guys were really active and fast flowing. When I said they got downhill,
0: they did. Their defense
12: they got downhill.
0: Their defense is fast. That's one of those things. We got to hit a break. We come back. I'm going to give you a little update. I got an update on one of the injured players. We'll get to the updates on that and what this team looks like without their top two corners. How long this is going to take to get them back. This is Broncos Country Night on KOA.
1: 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I had Refractive Lens Exchange with Dr. Cutarelli, and my one eye is part of the over 90,000 he's done. 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
34: KUA News Time is 9:30. Colorado Springs Mayor Yemi Mobolati and 90 other local leaders from the Springs are in Huntsville, Alabama, to talk about national security and the shared goals of both cities when it comes to Space Command. Huntsville Mayor Tommy Battle Jr. says both communities are similar.
35: There's a lot that connects Colorado Springs and Huntsville. We are both communities built around innovation,
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34: Regional leaders from both cities are marking an important moment with deep ties to the military, space, and defense missions that are critical to national security. Space Command is expected to be in Alabama by 2031. A man will be facing charges after shooting a boy last week who was reportedly trying to enter a home in Lafayette. The unidentified man told police he fired his gun out of concern that someone was trying to break in. He faces charges including attempted second-degree murder. Our next update at 10 from the Common Spirit Health KOA News Desk. I'm Nia Bender.
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4: Still a little slowing on the outbound side of Pena Boulevard, right around 56th Avenue and Green Valley Ranch. It's an additional 2 to 3 minutes getting out of that area there. But overall, pretty good looking drive on the inbound side of Pena Boulevard. No slowing there. Tower Road northbound between 84th and 88th Avenue. Still dealing with the remnants of an earlier crash there. There are lane closures in effect. I-70 westbound up in the high country between Bakerville and Herman Gulch Road. There was an early vehicle fire there that had the road closed. The road is now reopened and the right lane is blocked due to the remnants of that vehicle fire. Fox 31 pinpoint weather tonight, mostly clear, a low of 61. Tomorrow, mostly sunny, a high of 87. Right now, it's a little cloudy and still a pretty good 70 degrees out there right now. I'm Jeffrey Dallet on KOA 850 AM and 94.1 FM.
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15: 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I'm Nick Ferguson, joined by Benjamin Albright and Grant Smith.

0: Carolina. How could these latest injuries impact the Broncos defense?
1: Worst time to have them when you got a short week like that. From a team perspective, from a player recovery perspective, actually the best time to have him, because I've talked to somebody, Sertan's injury, not as bad as they thought. He's going to be out for these next two games. He's going to be out for the Chargers game for sure, out for the Seahawks game on Thursday night, but they think he could be back for that Cardinals game the following week. So it's entirely possible he could be back that quickly. Pat Bryant's going to be out a little longer, about 4 to 6 weeks, I think. And Riley Moss, it's kind of a week-to-week kind of thing. It's a rib thing they want to see. I don't think he's going to go on Sunday, but I'm not ruling him out. But he could be back for the Seattle game. We'll see. That might be another one where you just let him recover all the way to the Arizona game.
0: Ribs and knees are no joke. Mm-hmm. When you talk about ribs, breathing, laughing, doing almost anything kind of hurts your midsection area. And being as though Riley has a rib injury, even makes wanting to get near other people from a tackling standpoint that much difficult. And if you are Vance Joseph and you're putting the defense in any type of man-to-man activities, just extending your arms out to punch another guy to slow him down, even that too is a problem for the ribs. So I know it's not a favorable thing, but I think if Riley Moss is still having those issues, don't play him, because we saw Mike Evans with a rib injury for the 49ers. Mm-hmm. And you can see him grimacing after every single tackle because he didn't want anyone to get anywhere close to his ribs, even with a little flap jacket type of device on.
1: And if you're a guy that's got a hit, that's a whole different, you've got to go make contact. As a receiver, you could try to get out of bounds and try to avoid some things and do stuff like that.
0: Not on defense.
1: As a defense, no. I think you're going to miss all three at least for the next two games. Moss may be back for Seattle. We'll see. I'm not ruling him out for the Chargers, but what I heard was that was probably unlikely. And that leaves you pretty shorthanded at the corner position for that game. Abrams Drain has done spot duty before. He's been adequate when he's filled in. I thought Jahdae Barron played well in that game. I thought he played pretty well. All those people who are hating on Jahdae Barron saying that guy couldn't play as a bust, I thought he played pretty well. So Abrams Drain, Jahdae Barron, Jaquan McMillan, you've got enough starting talent there. The question is, and what I would do is I have the charge. We just run verticals until they tire out, because you've only got two other guys even on the practice squad. Brent Austin, who looked all right in training camp. He had some moments. Certainly looked like a reserve type guy, but he looked okay at times. And then Sean Fresh, who I don't really remember much of him in camp. I don't think he was a guy that ever stood out to me as far as that kind of stuff goes. So that becomes a bit of an issue, I think, is your depth at the corner position. And who even knows the scheme? You can't bring anybody in on that short of notice and get them up to speed.
0: Well, I mean, you may have to bring some guys, just bring them in, obviously, to work those guys out. And of those guys you bring in, maybe one of those guys you sign, because you need to have reserves on the practice squad. Mm-hmm. Because the one thing that we know for sure in this very physical game we call the NFL, guys do get injured. And sometimes it's unexpected. Now, I don't know about you, but during the game, I was perusing social media and I was receiving personal text messages who mm-hmm. were saying, people were saying, you know, that substation is real.
1: Yeah, there was a lot of people that were doing the substation stuff.
0: I was like, come on,
1: man.
0: I mean, let's not do that. Injuries are unfortunate, but the Broncos will need to bring some individuals in, which, oh, by the way, now this changes the roster from a numerical standpoint, because mm-hmm. the team's got to make some decisions on some guys where they're going to keep them on the team, because guys are running out of the whole idea of bringing them up, bringing them down on a practice squad.
1: You're running out of stuff. I do think that'll help out. Like Lil Jordan Humphrey, you bring him back, obviously, for Pat Bryant. That's a pretty easy one. But the corner situation is tough because there's just not a lot of guys out there, certainly not anybody that knows this scheme. Who are you going to find man corners out there just hanging out right now? There aren't many. And so that's one of the reasons when people talk about corner depth, and we talk about corner depth, that's a reason you want to have corner depth in this league. People are like, why don't they trade one of Riley Moss or Jahdae? I mean, man, people get injured. You want corner depth. There aren't any corners out there.
0: Well, the only thing you can do, because the Broncos had a couple of young corners, one of which went to Georgia Tech, but the team had to cut him because as they were making other roster moves, what you do, you go back and look at what guys that you signed in OTAs, right? And you try to find some of those guys, hopefully,

0: guys, well, most likely those guys are not starters. Mm-hmm. They're on someone else's practice squad.
1: Yeah.
0: So with the rules being what they are, you can go and scoop them up.
1: But you got to carry them on your roster, active roster, for a few weeks.
0: Well, then that's where the Broncos are going to have to make some tough decisions, because mm-hmm. we've seen Adam Prentice on and off the practice squad.
1: Right.
0: We've seen LeJordan Humphrey on and off the practice squad. So the team is going to have to make a lot of decisions. But this is what happens when you start sustained injuries. And last season, the Broncos were really good as far as players being healthy, so they didn't have to run into situations like this. But this is where, I mean, you got Sean Payton, George Payton, guys sitting in the room trying to figure out. And here's the other part of it, Ben. You're trying to use prediction.
1: Mm-hmm.
0: Because what if you were to sustain more injuries when you go to SoFi to play against the Chargers?
1: Right. Then what? So you're going to have to figure, you know, you got stuff you got to figure out as far as that goes. That's going to be something that bears watching. But from what I understand, the Surtain injury, not as severe as people thought. They're expecting him back, I think, for the Cardinals game. That's the hope right now, based
0: See,
1: on
0: See, you said that's the hope.
1: Well, I mean, things could always linger or whatever else, but you're right now, because, like, you know me, as soon as I say something and then somebody's going to twist it later, well, if it doesn't happen exactly the way Ben said it, I'm like, look, I'm telling you what someone inside the front office is texting me, and you guys are going to get mad at me for trying to relay
0: because
1: that.
0: You know how it works, man. People want to nail you down
1: right.
0: on, you said exactly this, and mm-hmm. things didn't happen exactly the way that you said. It was just like, yeah, because there was a whole bunch of other arbitraries that were involved.
1: Yeah, so at this point, what I'm saying is they believe he'll be back for the Cardinals games as it sits right now. We'll see how that looks in a couple of weeks. But this is, you know, after the swelling's gone down and everything else. But right now, it looks like he's going to be back for the Cardinals game.
0: I wouldn't push it.
1: I wouldn't either. In fact, that game would be the one, if you're going to skip one, that feels like the one you'd want to skip, right? So, but we'll see. They feel like he'll be available for that. I do want to switch gears a little bit here and talk about the train wreck that was college football here, in Colorado over the weekend.
0: For CSU?
1: Well, both of them, really. Colorado State.
0: Oh, yeah. Let's start with that one first.
1: Let's start with that. I don't know how, I mean, like he got, Tyson Summers got his play calling revoked in the middle of the game. That happens a lot, believe it or not. I try to tell fans this all the time. Like, somebody getting their play calling revoked in the middle of a game, the coach picking it up or whatever, that's not a new phenomenon. That happens a lot. You don't hear about it a lot, but it happens a lot. And a lot of times what happens is after the game, they'll get it back. The coach gets irritated with something, wants to change something up or switch things up or break a tendency or sees something that he needs the other, you know, that coordinator to take a step back, whatever. Tyson Summers, obviously not Mora's guy, but he took the play calling from him. Tyson Summers then just proceeds to leave the field and walk off and quit on the team. And now that is something that's new. I've never seen that happen before. A coach going full Antonio Brown in the middle of a game and just bouncing. And because he did that, Coach Mora then fired him and from the program. And now the defensive line coach, Kenny McClendon, who took over in that game, is going to be taking over the DC duties. Have you ever heard of a coach quitting mid-game?
0: No, I have never heard of that. Listen, I mean, I was out this weekend with my son, one playing lacrosse, one playing soccer.
1: Mm-hmm.
0: And my phone is just buzzing, buzzing, buzzing. And I got people who are avid sports fans, not even CSU fan, just kind of, since I live in Colorado, asking me if I heard about it. Then I've had some individuals who actually coach in college football. Like, Ferg, are you watching this dumpster fire? And I'm like, what happened? I'm like, send it to me. And you see Coach Mora talking about it after the game, and the fact of a coach actually walking off the field. Now, we have seen players, like obviously the Tampa Bay Buccaneers game in MetLife, where Antonio Brown just takes off his jersey and he just actually walks off the field. I had never seen anything like that before. but I can say I've seen a player do it, but I've never seen a coach actually say, you know what? I don't like this demotion. I'm out of here, and just walk off. Those are fireable offenses. So I'm with Coach Jim Mora on that. But to me, you don't abandon your team. And guess what? My mom used to say, teeth and tongue fall out, but they need one another. And the same thing can be said about players and back and forth. I mean, did we see Brett Rippon And don't Reisner get into it when Russell was
1: different.
0: Here?
1: That's two players, and the
0: same thing.
1: Yeah, you had Ripon telling, yeah, you got to pick the quarterback up, and Reisner taking exception to that, and there was a lot going on. They're both those players.
0: But you see it. I've seen coaches go at it, like in the locker room.
1: Buddy Ryan and Kevin Gilbride.
0: Yes.
1: Trying to fight on the sideline because Gilbride, you know, it ended up giving up the,
0: But I've never seen a coach, like, walk off.
1: No, I've just never seen that. And so that went on. And then, of course, you had the great CU debacle this weekend where an offensive assistant left the offensive playbook sitting in the team hotel, which, by the way, the team hotel is not the same hotel that the Texas Tech coaches are even in. They were at the Westminster Weston. The team was in the Omni. How you leave a paper playbook? Why do you have paper playbooks to begin with? But apparently there's a paranoia about the iPads getting hacked into or whatever. You got a paper playbook. That playbook gets left somehow. Why would you even bring that to the hotel bar? Like, why? It gets left behind. Texas Tech fans pick it up. They get it to the coaches over there. The coaches over there are wondering if this is a Mike Leach situation. Mike Leach, famously, for those who don't know the story, dropped a fake play sheet.
0: Purposely.
1: In the 1999 Red River Showdown, when Mike Leach was with Oklahoma, famously dropped a fake play sheet on the ground, and Texas ran with it. They got down 17-0, and then they changed their defense back to what they were doing, ended up winning the game. They thought these Texas Tech coaches wondered if it was the same thing. Didn't change anything on the first drive. And what had happened? Colorado went down and scored. And then they were like, but they looked at the plays like, this is it. This is legitimate because all the stuff in there was what was being run. So they switched it up from there and Colorado didn't score again. And in the second half, you really saw him teeing off, getting all those interceptions. How does that, this is unserious. How does this happen?
0: Well, I've seen it happen with players before because you go
1: with a player.
0: But I mean, listen. I mean, if it can happen with a player, it can happen with a coach. You go down to maybe the bar area, right? Maybe not sitting at the bar, but and you start having conversation, and you can leave the book and walk off. Have you ever not been at a place and left something behind? Has that never happened to you, Ben? The great and mighty Ben, as you proclaim yourself?
1: Not really. I left some sunglasses once.
0: That's something.
1: I left some sunglasses. And never anything important. And part of that's what got drilled into me in the Army, right? Protect this information. This information can't get out. Your rifle. You got to have your rifle with you at all times. Can't leave it. You know, you unsling it to do something. You got to go pick it up. So I think part of that was just what was drilled into me militarily as far as that stuff goes. But, I mean, that's just one of those. Like,
0: okay.
1: You got a paper in your hand. You got one job, not to lose that paper.
0: Okay, I know people who leave their cell phone, and your cell phone has a lot of information.
1: You got a lock on it, people can't access it.
0: Right, but once again, there are people who leave their cell phone all the time, in the airport, at the bar, at a restaurant. Grant, have you ever in your life left something of value, maybe a phone, maybe a wallet, behind because somehow you got sidetracked? Has it ever happened to you?
2: Never lost my wallet, but I have left my cell phone at a bar twice in my younger days.
1: Have you ever left something that you knew to be sensitive information that you had in your possession that you knew if it got into other people's hands would be disastrous?
2: No.
1: Okay.
0: Well,
2: I have lost my cell phone twice.
0: Okay. I lost my wedding ring.
1: Why can't you have your wedding ring off, Nick?
2: Yeah, that's the better question.
0: Well, I can answer that question.
1: Breaking news.
0: No breaking news, because I wash my hands a lot. I don't like to touch other people's hands. That's just a thing.
1: Fair enough.
0: And I may dap you up just out of respect, but I really don't like doing it.
1: Okay.
2: Right? Germaphobe, Benjamin Albright.
0: Right. So
2: on your side.
0: I have a theme with that. So I would wash my hands profusely.
1: Mm-hmm.
0: So to wash my hands, I have to take my ring off. Why? Because who wants the wedding band to have that old wet skin underneath?
1: So you slide it up and then use the paper towel underneath?
0: I can't do that. I take it off completely. I sit it down, wash my hands. A couple of hours later, I look at my hand like, hey, my wife's like, Why you keep looking at your hand? Oh, nothing.
3: So did you find it?
0: No, of course. I found it every single time.
1: Nick got a can of Krill real quick and spray painted a gold band so Mrs. Ferg wouldn't see.
0: So I asked my wife, I said, can I wear it around my neck? And she was like, no. You're supposed to wear it on your hand. Mm-hmm. And I was like, gosh, darn it. So every time I wear it, I have to be consciously aware of where I'm putting it down.
2: Are you wearing it right now?
0: Nope.
2: Did you lose it?
1: Is Nick telling him, was this a Today story? Nick telling himself this is a Today story?
2: He's like, I'm going to air it out right now on BCT.
1: He's pre-building in the excuse. Look, I talked about it with the fellas on the air.
2: Yeah.
0: Actually, I did. My daughter actually found it and brought it to me last night.
1: There you go.
0: So, yes.
1: Okay. All right. I thought we were going to have to put an APB out.
0: No, man. So I understand the idea of not wanting to lose a book, but actually losing it. And when I was playing, there was a guy who left his playbook behind, and the GM found it.
1: Mm.
0: And the GM allowed him to scour and go like full panic trying to find it.
2: As he should.
0: Even though he had it.
1: I used to do that to privates in the yard. You had classified information. You left laying around. Yeah, I was picking that up. And then I was letting you search for hours and hours before I finally was like, don't lose this.
0: You know how much it cost him?
2: What?
0: 16 grand.
2: Damn. Expensive playbook.
0: Woo! He never lost it again.
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18: KOA News Time is 10 o'clock. Investigators now looking into what caused a small plane to crash Sunday night southwest of Boulder. Both people aboard the aircraft were killed. The plane went down in a rough area near El Dorado Springs. Sheriff's Office spokesman Vinny Montez describes the terrain.
19: It is rugged. There are rocks and trees around where the crash site is. Doesn't look like it's a very easily accessed area. And it sits on the side of a mountain.
18: The plane left Longmont at around 6:30. Some 3 hours later, the Boulder County Sheriff's Office received an alert and emergency transponder beacon was detected. Crews worked through the night. The crash site was located earlier. Three Venezuelans accused of kidnapping and torturing a man in Denver at the behest of the Trinidad-Aragua gang are being sentenced to 20 years in federal prison. U.S. Attorney for the District of Colorado, Peter McNeely, says progress is being made against DDA in the state.
20: Our investigations and prosecutions of Trinidad-Aragua are not over, and we will not stop until every member of this criminal gang is out of our communities here in Colorado.
18: He says the suspects kidnapped the man to try and get $30,000 in ransom money after learning he was connected to Venezuelan law enforcement. President Donald Trump announcing Space Command would be leaving Colorado Springs. Roughly 200 personnel should be relocated from Peterson Space Force Base by the end of the year. Huntsville's mayor and Mayor Yemi Mobilati are holding talks on how both cities can work together. Huntsville Mayor Tommy Battle Jr.
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3: operations in our industries. Our residents move between our two cities. Our businesses have operations in both communities. Our military families have ties to both places.
18: Now, Space Command's operations facility in Huntsville is targeted for occupancy by 2032, with the main command element in General Stephen Whiting remaining based in Colorado Springs. Next update at 10:30 from the Common Spirit Health KOA News Desk. I'm Nia Bender.
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1: Welcome back to Broncos Country Tonight. Benjamin Albright, Nick Ferguson, Grant Smith. Sorry, guys, was a little late getting back, trying to find my playbook.
5: Where you were last segment.
6: I guess we're going to find you 16 grand, too.
1: Yeah, there you go. 56690 is the text line. Going around to the KOA Commerce North hotline, though, and bringing on our guy, Nick Kosmider from The Athletic. Nick, how you doing?
7: I'm great. Good to be with you guys.
1: Great to have you, as always. You know, the sky is falling, Nick, as it does after Broncos losses. Obviously, everything is wrong. Fire everybody. Nuke everything. Start it all over. But seriously, though, this does feel a little disjointed. This does feel a little different. Davis Webb's getting a lot of flack as the play caller, but play calling is like the 15th thing down the list that's wrong with his team. These are the same plays that are mostly the same frequency being called, this same playbook, all that kind of stuff. This is different. You got an offensive line that suddenly forgot how to block. They're getting pre-snap penalties. You got a quarterback that's gun-shy moving the ball down the field, receivers that don't want to catch a football. Like, it's not one thing. It's everything, right?
7: Yeah, I agree. I agree with most of that there. And like, you know, you said it tongue-in-cheek, but I really do try to make an intentional effort to, like, step back away from kind of what, you know, the emotion that clearly sort of develops like a cloud around losses or wins for that matter, or you know, even wins that have slow first halves that turn kind of the reaction negative, to really try to kind of give a clear-eyed, objective view of what's going on here. But this game in particular, I agree with you that it was all over the board. This was a game in which I feel maybe more, certainly more than the Chiefs game, but more than any of, like, really their losses in recent memory, that they just left things that were there for the taking, particularly offensively. You go back and you watch and some of the opportunities that they had. I think my view was that the offensive line played better than at first blush when I was watching it, just because I had a mission going into the like review of film to say, I'm going to watch these 14 passes that were thrown to running backs, just a crazy number, and just sort of look at how often that should have been the play. And in my view, maybe half the time at most, in terms of just being able to have the opportunity to wait a little bit longer for Bo Nix to find some guys coming open when there was a pocket available. Look, they talked about working with him over the offseason of saying, hey, we're glad that he's not slow through his progressions. You'd rather work it the other way. But there is a real tendency that you're seeing of Bo Nix working through those things too quickly, to where RJ Harvey is probably supposed to be the fourth read on a play, and he's being treated like the first read. And that, to me, really has to change.
6: So, Nick, when you watch some of these plays, and obviously Ben and I talked about looking at progressions and not everyone understanding who's number one or number two and so on, so forth in the progressions, have you seen something as you watch these games back that you say, okay, well, hey, here's a guy open, but this is happening up front with the offensive line, and there's pressure flushing Bo, obviously, to his right side. That was the area of the field he loves the most.
7: Yeah, and that is happening at times, certainly, where, you know, the pressure is dictating kind of a quicker pull on the secondary option, because you're not waiting a lot. If there's Because I definitely agree. I do not think that play calling is the biggest issue the Broncos have right now. It's really not. But I think there are times where we could say, like, can we get some quicker developing things that aren't just that quick flare to the side for the running back, so that we can kind of work around some of these issues. But I really just think that Bo Nix has to be a little bit more patient in some of this stuff. To me, when you're a coaching staff, especially with a young quarterback, where you're very careful about what you say in terms of, you know, critiques publicly. If they're saying publicly, "Hey, we need him to be a little bit more patient through the progression," if you can essentially say that message is like being talked about inside the building, like at a much higher level than kind of the just saying, "Oh, we would like this." No, that message is being said behind closed doors in a much more, I think, consistent way. And so that we're still not seeing. Like, we're still not seeing. I think Bo Nix slows some of this down. I mean, I even thought the throw to Marvin Mims, that was kind of that little quick wide receiver screen or quick wide receiver flare, you know, just has his time. That's the throw to set up. There's nobody around you, and it's just kind of this quick thing, and the throw's kind of at his feet in a way that, like, he's running outside toward the boundary. You don't really have – you're not really expecting to have to kind of turn and go grab that ball at your feet. So it's just little things. They're not like far away. It's not like it's some huge gulf, but that's just sort of been my view of it.
1: But that is, and we're talking with Nick Cosmeter for The Athletic, that is sort of the thing, right? I mean, it is a game of inches, sometimes literally. And so that is the thing. Like, if you're inches off on a throw, you're inches off on a release point, you're inches off setting your feet, you're inches off on, it all does add up. It's, the margins are so thin in this league that it feels comical in a way to sort of have these over-precise conversations, but at the same time, it is that kind of league.
7: Yeah, and especially because of the talent that they have. Like, you're absolutely right. Like, and in these kind of games, like, they're playing, we've talked about it ad nauseum, the schedule that they're playing. You know, I think I saw that the record of the teams that they have played outside of their game, those teams' games against the Broncos, the record is 11-1. And the one loss was the Rams versus the 49ers, which one of those teams was automatically going to lose that game unless they tied in overtime somehow. So, like, that's what we're talking about. That is a very important piece of this context. That's what Bo Nix has said after essentially every game. Like, let's give some respect to the teams that we're playing. I think all of that is very fair. But you're right. Those are the kind of things that get magnified. Like, it would feel nice to have just some sort of, like, easy answer to say, like, "Oh, well, if they just call better plays, or if, you know, they just run the football better," you know, like all those kind of things. But it is, it's a detailed situation where, they just have to be a little sharper, especially early. Like, you can't, like, the first possession of the game can't just be a throwaway. Like, at this point, with the first possession, they should just, you know, kneel the ball a few times and then punt it, because that way you can waste time off the clock. You can make sure that you don't get hurt, and you'd be in the same position that you've already been in, like three plays and out. Like, that, I say that in jest, obviously, but like the first drive stuff, like, you work all week for it. And we aren't in the building. We don't know on a week to week basis, but maybe there's some paralysis by analysis there in terms of how much they're, you know, what do they say in baseball? You're like, you're just squeezing the bat a little bit too tight, trying to, like, get this hit when you're in a slump. Like, maybe there's some of that element going on, but it just always seems at the beginning of these games just very, very tight.
6: So, Nick, last season, the Broncos were able to get out to a 14-3 record, 8-1 at home, and a lot of that was due in part to having a healthy roster. Now we're heading into week 5, and the Broncos have three players, you know, two on defense, one on offense, that were key on both sides of the ball. How do you think those injuries impact the team, knowing as though they got the Chargers and then they have Seattle in a short week?
7: Yeah, I mean, it obviously starts with Pat Surtain, right? Like, I know the Broncos went 3-0 without him a year ago, but none of those wins were against, like, high powered offenses, and I know that's not exactly the description of the Chargers right now, but I think that's in there when you have a quarterback like Justin Herbert, despite all that's gone wrong. If you look at his second half against Seattle on Sunday, you know, the numbers looked like Justin Herbert. Like, that's kind of the guy that is definitely capable of testing your, you know, vulnerabilities, so to say, which they'll have if Pat Surtain's not in the game, which we expect him to miss a little bit of time here. So it starts there. Like, just because Vance Joseph says it all the time, like, when you have a guy like him, it really affects how you, not only how you cover, but how you rush the passer. Really, everything is built around the fact that Pat Surtain can kind of completely isolate a section of the field or a certain receiver. So they'll have to adjust to that. Pat Bryant has been their, you know, maybe their most consistent receiver, given the struggles that, you know, Jaylen Waddle and Cortland Sutton are having, you know, producing on a weekly basis. So that is also, a loss. But, again, this is a team that they've built toward this depth. I mean, you have a guy like Jahdae Barron who's not getting on the field because he just simply hasn't had the chance based on the people in front of him. That's going to change. That changed on Sunday, and that's going to change at least here for a couple weeks going forward. So it definitely it's not great. It's not great that you're dealing with some of just the normal issues that they're having, and now have to you know, kind of have to build around some real key absences.
1: Talking to Nick Kosmider from The Athletic, going from the Broncos and everything going wrong to the Chargers, where literally everything is going wrong. That's the opponent on Sunday. Is this a must-win game against a reeling Chargers team?
7: Yeah, I mean, I feel when you look at both of these teams, like the pressure is on. I mean, it's obviously for the Chargers, it's more significant. You're 0-4. You're playing a division team at home. You know, the Broncos have never beat the Chargers at SoFi Stadium when Justin Herbert starts and finishes a game. They got the win in 2022 when he went out, I believe, in the first quarter with that injury, and the Broncos won. Russell Wilson had the big pass to Cortland Sutton in the end zone, the one-handed touchdown, and that kind of sent them on their way. But otherwise, they've had it's just been a really difficult spot for them. So, like, this game gives me you know, a lot of concern for the Broncos just based on that kind of contextual history of this matchup, especially since Jim Harbaugh got there. It's just been a tough game for the Broncos. But certainly, it's a huge game in that, like, if you can win that game, you're at worst 3-3 through this 6-game stretch that we've talked about ever since May. And despite all that's gone wrong, if you go on the road and you win that game, you did enough things right to build on going into a short week against the Seahawks. It's a huge game for the Broncos. And given the way that the Chargers are playing, you don't want to be that team that kind of gave them their first win. And then you look at it and you say, hey, if you lose that game, you're only a game above them in the standings despite their start.
6: You know, Nick, I mean, I made a video yesterday after the game, and it was to talk to people who are down on J.K. Dobbins, and some of these same people are down on Cortland Sutton. When you look at this team and how they've executed 4 weeks into the season, I mean, J.K. Dobbins, in my opinion, can't really find the room that he needs. Cortland Sutton doesn't seem to be involved in the offense at all. What do you think, what's your personal assessment of both of those players and how they are viewed in the public as it pertains to the lack of production this season?
7: Well, you know, I think they're easy targets because of the fact that they're just, you know, they're key at their position, right? Cortland Sutton is, you know, 1A, 1B receiver, you know, however you want to look at it, for a team that's not producing enough explosive plays in the passing game. J.K. Dobbins is the lead running back for a run game that certainly hasn't been anywhere near what the Broncos had hoped it would be through the first month of the season. So I think they're easy targets in that regard. I would certainly agree with you that they're like, that it's a, you know, it's, you're better than the, they are not the only issue going on, right? Like it's the sum of your parts and they are just sort of part of this. My personal view is that J.K. Dobbins just doesn't quite look like the same guy in terms of the burst. Like you kind of break it down and you look at some of the numbers and there, as you guys know, there's no perfect offensive line, like statistic, right? And set aside like PFF grades and all that kind of stuff, but actual statistic. But one thing I think is helpful is when you look at, yards per carry before contact, because to me that essentially says like here's the displacement that we got enough to get you into a hole or get you going, in the direction of the carry before the defense closed in. And the Broncos are right outside the top 10. They rank 11th in yards per carry before contact, and not elite, but certainly doing enough there. They're 27th in yards per carry after contact. So they're just not getting in the hole and then making that one guy miss that they need to. Again, those aren't perfect statistics, but I do think that with J.K. Dobbins, they just kind of need a little bit more of like that ability that we saw through those 10 games in his first year with the Broncos of being able to kind of get to the second level and then create a few explosive runs.
1: Nick, we appreciate the time as always and look forward to talking to you again here soon.
7: All right. Thanks, guys. Appreciate you.
1: Nick Cosmider from The Athletic. And I think he's, he's saying the same things that we are. It is essentially, this is a multifaceted problem that is not, it's interesting watching everybody on Twitter lay it at the feet of the play caller, the new offensive play caller, when in reality, there's a lot of different parts that are moving here. Part of which you lost 40 years of institutional knowledge of Pete Carmichael and Joe Lombardi being gone. That are all adding up to different things. And I think, this might be with playing the Chargers, maybe it might be a get right game. Chargers are kind of reeling and they've had the Broncos number. Nick pointed it out. They've really struggled with Harbaugh there. They won the game where Trey Lance quarterbacked it. And then Sean Payton has a win against, the Chargers way back when it was a last second field goal when he was at the Saints and Harbaugh was at the Niners. Other than that, Harbaugh's had his number. And so that's going to be interesting to see as we view this as a get right game, if the Chargers don't view it as the same.
6: The Chargers definitely looking at this as a get right game for them, considering the record between the two head coaches. And not to mention when Justin Herbert and a couple of starters did not play because they were trying to rest for the playoffs, didn't work out for them in that way, but they still were able to be competitive with, Lance is the quarterback, and the Broncos end up pulling that game out. But still, they feel as though they have an opportunity. And the fact that you have two corners that are out and Pat Bryant, they're looking at this as the opportunity to get their first win.
1: We got to take a break. We got an NFL six-pack. We come back. Broncos country tonight.
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30: KOA News Time is 10:30. Two people are dead after a plane crash in Boulder County. The single-engine fixed wing took off from Longmont last evening. It was last seen on radar near El Dorado Springs. A search began last night. It continued today with the crash site located earlier. Sheriff's Office spokesman Vinny Montes.
31: When they arrived on scene, they did find a single-engine fixed wing aircraft that had gone down at that location and crashed. They located two parties that were deceased and no survivors on scene.
30: The aircraft is in difficult terrain. Nine Colorado district attorneys are now speaking out against Proposition 132 that calls for felony charges for any amount of fentanyl possession and a minimum 8 years in prison for distribution of any amount of the drug. Boulder County District Attorney Michael Doherty is one of the DAs advocating against the measure.
2: Colorado needs solutions. Prop 132 is a real step backwards.
30: Some say that Colorado's laws are too soft on dealers. Our next update at 11 from the Common Spirit Health Gateway News Desk. I'm Nia Bender.
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3: Back to it, Broncos country tonight. Benjamin Albright, Nick Ferguson, Grant Smith. It's time for the NFL six pack.
0: It's time for the NFL six pack.
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6: six.
0: The top six NFL headlines. One.
7: Should have played some sultry music with the way it's been pronounced the NFL six pack this evening.
8: Should have.
7: Speaking of spicy dirty language, week four began with Steelers quarterback Aaron Rodgers and coach Mike McCarthy exchanging unpleasantries for all the world to see and hear. Rodgers looked at McCarthy while waiting for a play call. A prime video microphone captured Rodgers angrily yelling, WTF. Censor that for the FCC. Call it. McCarthy was then seen mouthing his response, bleeping butthole, but in other words. After the game, McCarthy was asked about the interaction. Rodgers was not. On Monday, the situation came up multiple times again during McCarthy's press conference. He said, I wouldn't classify it.

0: revenge after Rodgers got McCarthy fired in Green Bay.
1: Well, I think they'll roll with Rodgers until they can't. I think they've got some interesting options they want to get a look at this offseason to figure it out. You know, Rodgers gives you the best chance to win out of all the guys they have right now. But, you know, how long does that last? He's not good. He's clearly a shell of himself. And, you know, him being crotchety and weird, you know, yelling at people when it's all, you know, it's his fault on stuff is weird.
0: There's been a couple of things. Like, there's the video of him yelling about Michael Pittman earlier in the season.
1: Yeah, it's a lot of it. You know, end of the day, I think what you're going to see here is Rodgers be the guy until they're eliminated, and then they'll start, you know, figuring it out with some of these other guys. Drew Aller will probably get a shot.
2: Well, in this case, obviously, the elder statesman in the room is Aaron Rodgers. And Aaron Rodgers has been allowed to do a number of things over his career, from the time he was with the Packers, even when McCarthy was there, and even with the New York Jets. So he still has that in his system. And when things are not going well, people get frustrated. We saw J.J. Watt grab the headset, and he was talking to Patrick Graham. I don't know what he said to Patrick Graham, the defensive coordinator, but he was obviously unhappy. So these situations happen. The only difference is, guys, we got a chance to see it play out on television all the time. So it's not a big deal to me. I just hope both of those guys get it together and the Pittsburgh Steelers start winning some games.
3: Two.
0: That's your other team other than the 49ers, the Steelers?
2: It's your AFC team. I don't know what you're talking about.
0: The Seahawks are signing running back Joe Mixon to their practice squad. Coach Mike McDonald confirmed the Seahawks worked out Mixon earlier today. They're going through the process of getting him on the practice squad. The Seahawks, of course, placed Jadarian Price on injured reserve last week. Zach Charbonnet had his 21-day return to practice window open last week after his ACL tear in the playoffs last season. What do you think of Joe Mixon being signed to the Seahawks practice squad, and could he be on the active roster by week 6 on Thursday Night Football against the Broncos?
2: I think that's a strong possibility based on, you know, Joe Mixon ability, but it goes back to how well and how fast he picks up the scheme. Here's what we know about Joe Mixon. Whether he's with the Texans or with your Cincinnati Bengals, he did a great job in the backfield. I mean, the thing that happened with him and the Texans had something to do with the foot, and we never really got clarification on what was actually going on. But I definitely think if he's good to go from a health standpoint, he understands at least 70% of the system, I think he'll do well to help them out when they face the Broncos on Thursday night.
1: What was the original question? Because I know the running backs, like, when they put the price on there. Who was the back you were saying was trying to see if he was going to be suited up?
0: Yeah, Joe Mixon.
1: Yeah, he'll be in uniform for the Broncos.
4: Charbonnet?
1: Yeah, he will be. Whether he gets a lot of run is going to be another question, but he'll be in uniform. They need the bodies.
0: What about Charbonnet? You think he's back?
1: I think he is. I think he's back this week. You're at the point now where you're going to have to. They need bodies, and that's going to be the way it is. So Mixon may not have a full command of the playbook. It may not be, you know, out there specifically on passing downs and stuff like that, but there's a couple of runs you could at least give him, you know, that kind of stuff. They just need bodies bad, so he's going to be out there by necessity.
3: Three.
0: Some of the Rams' assistant coaches did not gracefully win on Sunday. Videos on social media show coaches in the team's booth taunting Eagles fans, with one assistant banging on a window in the booth before gesturing at them. A cup and a water bottle are thrown from the stands at the glass windows of the booth in retaliation. Rams head coach Sean McVay said he and his assistants have discussed the incident. We'll be better in those situations, McVay said. Of course, the Rams rallied from behind after looking horrible in the first half. A big-time win for the Rams, bad loss for the Eagles. What do you think of this incident between the Rams' assistant coaches and fans in Philadelphia?
1: Well, the long-form video actually shows the Philly fans kind of starting that. They've been banging on the glass.
0: No surprise there.
1: Yeah, I know. If you've ever been to Philadelphia and you had batteries thrown at you or snowballs on the bus and all that kind of stuff, you know what's up. You got to be above it. Just like we talk about the referees, like, you got to be above it. You can't engage with it. You're in the booth there. I get it. The fans are throwing stuff. Call security. Just, you know, don't interact. Don't encourage them, because as soon as you get a reaction, you're encouraged them to do more. They're looking for it, and everybody's got a camera these days. You just can't.

0: that.
1: Nah, I'm not with Ben on this one. If the fans gonna bang on the window and give you all that juice when allegedly their team may be in a certain position, why can you not give it back? Long as you don't use obscenities, right? I think it's what's good for the goose is good for the gander, is it not?
2: Nick said he sees a Gatorade table. He's flipping it.
3: Yeah, that poor Gatorade guy.
1: Hey, look, man.
3: Bill hates Nick Ferguson.
1: Hey, I apologize, and I brought him a towel. So,
3: did you fill the Gatorades back up?
2: Still, she got an endorsement from Gatorade.
1: Well, I tried to fill them up. I picked up the cups. That's a start.
3: It's not enough. Speaking of fighting back, the NFL has issued a pair of suspensions and officials in two games this week. The league has suspended referee Adrian Hill one game and line judge Jeff Seaman for two games for unprofessional conduct. The suspensions were issued by NFL Vice President of Officiating Raymond George. Hill was knocked over by Vikings linebacker Eric Wilson, and it looked like Wilson was blocked into the referee, and then he got up and was very angry. He suspended one game, and cameras caught Seaman saying F you twice to Cardinals tight end Trey McBride after McBride complained about the lack of a flag for pass interference during Arizona's loss to the Giants. NFL Players Association called Seaman's response unacceptable in a statement to PFT on Sunday. And the guy, the CBS reporter, I can't remember his name right now, said he did not hear McBride say any obscenities to Seaman, the referee. So what do you make of the NFL referees kind of fighting back with the players? And do you like these suspensions from the NFL officiating crew?
1: No, I don't. I think in the case of Adrian Hill, the league could have handled that a lot better because he didn't know that Kendrick said, you know, was pushed into him. He thought it was, hey, he was Hendricks running into him purposely and he saw him. So that was the way that the league could have easily handled that one. Now, as far as the one with Seaman and McBride, I know everyone said, well, McBride didn't say anything. I mean, listen, refs are human too. And maybe someone else on the offense or defense, maybe even the coach was giving him the riot act and he just said, hey, listen, here's a situation where I had enough. And he said some very interesting words to McBride. But that one, suspension, Adrian Hill, not so much.
3: I thought Adrian Hill overreacted big time.
4: Yeah,
3: you're going to get knocked down on a football field from time to time.
4: Yeah, I think I'm with Vic on this, though. Adrian Hill, he just was unaware. He got blindsided, and he thought the guy had come into him. You know, you can't react that way, but I think that's one of those ones that, hey, you wolf at him for a second, and then you're fine, you know, in the moment. He didn't throw an unnecessary flag to our knowledge. He didn't say anything out of pocket. You know, that situation probably just should have been one of those, hey, you know, you're going to get knocked down. Remember that, you know, and move on. The other guy, you can't shout expletives at a player. You can't do it. You can't do it. You can't react. You can't do it. You got to be professional. Got to be above it. Even if you're getting the business from a player, you do like what's-his-face did when Dre Greenlaw went after him and said he was going to murder him. Like, you just turn it into the league and you know, and get the player suspended.
3: And Trey McBride pointing at the camera while Seaman was yelling at him, like, hey,
1: we got
3: man.
1: You on camera, right. Bro.
3: Yeah, everyone's going to see this.
4: Yeah, so that's one of those ones. He deserved it. I don't think Adrian Hill did.
5: Five.
3: Wide receiver Tyreek Hill could be back in the NFL very soon. His agent, Drew Rosenhaus, told ESPN that he plans to begin negotiations with teams about a contract for the wideout. Rosenhaus added that he does not expect it to take a long time for those talks to lead to an agreement. He said, I would anticipate Tyreek potentially signing with a team over the next few days. What are all the teams involved in the Tyreek Hill sweepstakes, and when will he sign with the Chiefs?
4: You answered your own question there. Drew Rosenhaus trying to drum up a market that isn't there by saying multiple teams. The reality is it's always been Kansas City. That's been the team it's been. Unless somebody enters the fray late, it's been Kansas City the whole time. So we'll see. It's and everybody expects it. This isn't something that's hidden from anybody. So,
1: well, that is ideal that your agent, and that's what he's supposed to do. And Drew Rosenhaus has made a career out of being able to drum up opportunities. Remember that time from Willie McGahee. I think McGahee was injured with the University of Miami, and they pulled off somewhat of a coup, and the Buffalo Bills signed him even with somewhat of a knee injury, which was shocking. So I give Drew Rosenhaus all the credit in the world, but by saying, hey, listen, we're talking to several teams, the idea is that no one has really seen Tyreek Hill actually work out. So before anyone starts negotiating, they actually want to see that the product is 100% healthy. Now, after they see that, yes, they can make a run at him, but the teams that could possibly do it, I can see the Rams, I can see the Buffalo Bills, and of course, I can see the Kansas City Chiefs.
3: Well, especially with those injuries to two Chiefs wideouts this weekend.
1: Was it Rice and Thornton?
3: Yeah, did you see the video of Thornton trying to stand up and celebrate the first down on his dislocated ankle?
4: Uh-huh.
3: That was pretty gruesome.
4: Yeah,
0: Six.
3: Well, speaking of those Chiefs, according to NFL research, Kenneth Walker became just the third player in NFL history to rush for at least 170 yards twice within his team's first four games. You know, the other two players to accomplish the feat are both Hall of Famers, Jim Brown and O.J. Simpson, who both did it twice. Brown in 1958 and 1963, and Simpson 1973 and 1975. As for Walker, he put up 173 yards rushing in the Week 1 win over our Denver Broncos, and 179 yards rushing in Sunday's victory over the Raiders. He also had the league's longest run of the year so far with his 76-yard scamper in the second half. How much has Kenneth Walker changed the Chiefs' offense, and are they the favorites clearly right now to win the AFC West?
1: Yeah, right now you have to say that. And that's because the Kansas City Chiefs are finding different ways to win football games. First, it was all about the vertical passing game, and then they went through an evolution. Then the addition of Kenneth Walker put them back into the idea of, hey, we're going back in a way back machine, and we're now going to lean on our running back to take the pressure off our quarterback. And Kenneth Walker, I mean, I don't even know why the Seattle Seahawks let him skate. But, yeah, man, he is a monster running the ball and trying to track him down. I've only seen one guy track him down from behind, and that was the Raiders guy, you know, this past weekend. Was able to get him before he got into the end zone.
4: Yeah. Sorry, my throat's getting clear there. Yeah, Kenny Walker's a game changer, man. The question is whether or not he can hold up for the entire season. If he can hold up for the season, because I feel like they're overusing him a little right now. If he can hold up for the season, man, he's a game changer. Absolutely changes what they can do on that offense. You've got to pay attention to him. You've got to do things to make sure that he doesn't get free on you. When you do that, it takes somebody out of the pass pattern, and that makes it easier for Pat Mahomes to carve you up. As long as you can, if you can play too high against the Chiefs, you can win. The problem is you probably got to come out of too high to shut down Walker.
3: And if he can stay healthy all season, he's going to have a historic year with the numbers he's putting up so far. One more bonus one for you real quick. Brock Purdy, after Sunday's game, has now thrown 113 passes and still hasn't been sacked. How much of that is on the offensive line? Brock Purdy's pocket awareness. When I was watching the game on Sunday, like, his pocket awareness is unreal. It's the next level. How much is that on the offensive line? How much is that on Brock Purdy's pocket awareness? And how much of that is on Kyle Shanahan drawing up the right plays?
4: I think it's all of the above. I mean, what percentage you would assign to each, whatever, but his pocket awareness does help him get rid of it quick. His offensive line does hold up. They got a great run game that keeps a defense in check, keeps them honest. I think it's all of the above.
1: I'm going to say it's a lot of Brock Purdy. I mean, just think, a couple of years ago, he was Mr. Irrelevant. Now he's Mr. Relevant. And watching the Broncos defenders get so close to him and not pull him down, I'm sure it was really frustrating for him, but he knows where all the escape hatches are. And he used his feet just to buy more time. And it was one of those plays he got outside the pocket, and he faked like he was going to throw it to slow the Broncos defender down and then pick up a couple of extra yards. So I'm going to give that to the quarterback and his ability to escape the pocket and use his feet.
3: And even on that touchdown pass to Debo, like, there was nothing for so long. And he just found a way to move around and long enough and Debo came open on that left side. Yeah, I think he's the quarterback for your favorite team is my MVP right now.
1: Wait a minute, man. What do you mean a quarterback for my favorite team?
3: Yeah.
1: No, don't start that. Just because I laid down the foundation, the groundwork, and a receipt to tell you about this weekend, now, that's what you're doing to me?
0: Wow. He's got the second best passer rating in the league right now to the real MVP, Drew Lock. Broncos country tonight, back up to this.
5: And all he had to do was turn left.
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27: KOA News Time is 11. Some great news for a group of kids from Casa Milagros Solutions after their bison sculpture that was stolen in Pueblo over the weekend was returned. Scott Gilmore tells Fox 31 the police found the trailer the sculpture was in behind an auto parts store on Monday.
28: I got a call from the detective basically saying, hey, I got your number. You want to come get this?
27: Gilmore also says they got a call from a tipster on Sunday leading them to believe it was found, but it ended up being scammers wanting money for the return of a sculpture that they actually never had. A church in Greenwood Village advocating for peace, Resurrection Anglican Fellowship Father Phil Eberhardt voices the importance of standing together against violence.
29: It's not a Jewish thing. It's not a Christian thing. This is a human thing. There's so much hate that's being spread around that we have got to stand up as people of faith against the spirit of violence.
27: An observance featuring song, prayers, and the planting of 1,200 flags in remembrance of those killed in the Hamas massacre in Israel 3 years ago. 90 business, government, and community leaders from Colorado Springs are in Huntsville, Alabama. They're all discussing how both cities can support Space Command with missile warnings, tracking, and even de-intercept systems. Springs Mayor Yemi Mobilati addressed the competition between the two cities.
30: We fought for our communities because we believe in them. And I know Mayor Bannon would agree with me. But leadership is not just about only about how you compete. It is about how we move forward when the competition is over.
27: He says with the move of the U.S. Space Command from Colorado Springs to Huntsville, any tension between the two cities only reflects the dedication and the belief that's put into our military and defense communities. Space Command is expected to be fully in Huntsville by 2032. Our next update at 11:30 from the Common Spirit Health KOA News Desk. I'm Nia Bender.
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0: From the heartland of America and the gateway to the West, good morning, good evening, wherever you may be across the nation, around the world. I'm George Norrie, and this is Coast to Coast AM. Welcome to affiliate KBLU AM 560 in Yuma, Arizona. Great to have you in the Coast to Coast family. When we take calls, folks, you guys in Yuma, make some calls. Later tonight, the Ice Age. Here's what's happening. President Donald Trump has cleared the way for the Fort Hood terrorists to face an army firing squad nearly 17 years after a deadly rampage. Nadal Malik Hassan, a former army officer, killed 13 people, wounded 32 others in that 2009 attack at Fort Hood, Texas, shouting Allah Akbar as he opened fire. Vice President J.D. Vance said Iran is continuing a 49-year-old pattern of acts of terrorism as the U.S. reviews flight security after the Fly Dubai terrorist attack and takes precautions at overseas bases following the RAF Fairford threat. Here's more with Tom Danheiser. Tommy?
1: Well, George, an international investigation is underway after a Fly Dubai flight FZ-1073 from Dubai to Tel Aviv was forced to make an emergency landing in Saudi Arabia on September 30th following an in-cockpit attack by its co-pilot. According to an Israel official, the Omani co-pilot who allegedly attempted to hijack the Fly Dubai flight to Israel told interrogators the United Arab Emirates last week that he planned the attack even before he was employed by the Emirati airline more than a year ago, his intent being to crash the Fly Dubai jet into Israel's Ben Gurion Airport. Multiple sources familiar with the investigation said the co-pilot, identified as Omani national Hammam al-Hammami, had flown to Israel in the past. Meanwhile, the price of Brent crude oil, the international standard, hovered Monday around $100 a barrel as Yemen's Saudi-backed government and Iran's Houthi allies battled over control of the Bab el-Mandeb Strait and amid conflicting reports about a vital Saudi pipeline being hit in a fresh strike. Maritime intelligence firm Kepler said over the weekend that Middle East oil exports from nations other than Iran surpassed pre-war levels in September despite ongoing Iranian threats to the Strait of Hormuz. Iran's top negotiator and parliament speaker has said the Strait of Hormuz is going to remain closed until the United States accepts Tehran's 7-day plan to reopen the waterway. A tanker crossing the Strait of Hormuz was struck by an unknown projectile Friday, with hostile action in the critical waterway being highly likely. The U.S. and international partners reaffirmed Friday their commitment to measures targeting Iran's nuclear and ballistic missile programs, including efforts to prevent prohibitors, transfers, and support. George?
0: Thank you, Tom, for the update. Jim Baker, the televangelist who built a multi-million dollar evangelical broadcasting empire before a scandal and fraud conviction led to his public downfall, has died. He was 86 years old. His wife, Lori, announced his death on his official Instagram account. She did not elaborate on where he died or disclose the cause of death. Back on October 5th, 2011, 15 years ago, Steve Jobs, the Apple founder and former chief executive who invented and master marketed ever sleeker gadgets that transformed everyday technology, died in Palo Alto, California at the age of 56 years old. Many firms are now warning their customers not to use external AI agents with the firm's websites or apps, and in some cases, actually taking steps to block the agents entirely. Let's check in with our expert, Lauren Weinstein, to explain why this has become such a concern. Lauren?
2: Yeah, this is really getting to be quite a mess because the big tech AI companies really desperately want as many individuals and businesses as possible to hand over their detailed personal information to AI agents running on these massive AI systems, since their billionaire CEOs are desperate to find ways to somehow recover the now trillions of dollars being spent and soon to be spent building those very widely hated data centers despised by Americans all over the country on a bipartisan basis. Personally, I refuse to voluntarily use AI agents, and I have no intention of ever voluntarily using one, but there's an important distinction to make. AI tools and agents running inside a given firm's environment, for example, as branded customer service systems that customers typically have no practical way to not interact with, will usually be powered by AI from the big tech AI firms. But importantly, those AI agents will normally be customized by the companies contracting for those AI services. Crucially, at least in the U.S., errors or other problems caused by those customized AI agents being deployed in that way will apparently typically be the responsibility responsibility of those firms, retailers, financial institutions, or whatever, choosing to deploy them. Normally not the responsibility of ordinary customers doing business with those firms. But when individuals voluntarily choose on their own to use the general purpose AI agents from Google or like Meta's Muse or OpenAI's Dots, the situation is typically reversed. The big tech AI firms usually note in their terms of service that any errors or problems caused by a person's choice to use those AI agents is completely that person's responsibility, including potentially financial losses. And we're now seeing many companies proactively warning their customers about using those external AI agents. In some cases, they're sending out messages explicitly advising people not to share their login IDs, passwords, or other personal information with those external agents. They're reminding customers that their use of those external AI agents means that the customers themselves will be responsible for the situation if those agents run amok, as they're known frequently to do. There are already numerous security and privacy concerns being raised about Meta's new Muse AI agent. Amazon has reportedly taken steps to block it entirely. Apple has reportedly announced that it's taking actions to make it more difficult for AI agents to be granted full disk access on Apple devices due to security and privacy concerns. OpenAI's new Dots AI agent, in fact, embarrassingly failed in a public demo just a few days ago. It seems bizarrely nightmarish at best to give these AI agent systems access to your login accounts, financial data, personal and business email, and so much more. This would be the case even if these AI agents worked perfectly, which is obviously galaxies away from the idiotic, moronic, error-prone, and hallucinatory behavior we seem to see from them so much of the time. Of course, it's a matter of individual choice whether or not one wants to voluntarily buy into the big tech corporate AI hype and risk your personal and business lives with these AI agents. But I do know a fair bit about how these AI agent systems work internally, and as I mentioned earlier, I personally won't voluntarily use them. And frankly, I trust them about as far as I could throw a data center with my bare hands. In other words, not at all.
0: I'm in your camp. Thanks, Lauren. I appreciate it. We talk a lot about the Big Bang Theory of the universe, how it started, how it may have started. But what about what happened before that all happened? Let's check in with Seth Shostak, the senior astronomer from the SETI Institute, Search for Extraterrestrial Intelligence. Seth, what happened before?
3: Yeah, well, it's a good question. I'm not sure I have a great answer for you, but here's an answer in any case. My niece likes to ask me questions, mostly about astronomy, and here's one of her favorites. Uncle Seth, what came before the Big Bang? Well, it's kind of your question, really. Well, frankly, I usually chicken out with my answer, saying something like, well, the Big Bang was the starting point for time, so before doesn't have any meaning. She's never particularly satisfied with this answer. Sounds like a cop-out to her, and to be honest, it kind of sounds like a cop-out to me, too. But I figured it was sort of true. After all, the universe, including time, was created in the Big Bang. So I believe this was a question science was never going to answer. There was no before. Well, maybe I was wrong. And being honest with myself, I'm frequently wrong. There's a story in the news this week about how computer code designed to understand what happens when black holes collide could also allow us to rewind the clock 14 billion years and tell us what happened just before the Big Bang. And the way to do that is to solve Einstein's equations of general relativity at the start of the universe. Now, that's a tough problem. You're not going to solve it with some scrap paper and a number two pencil, but you might be able to do it numerically using a computer to come up with the answer. A team of scientists in England think they can do exactly that. Mind you, things were really complicated as the Big Bang began. The whole universe was smaller than a pinhead, a lot smaller, actually, and temperatures were hotter than the inside of a hydrogen bomb explosion. So answering my niece's question is what these scientists are planning to do. They hope to solve Einstein's equations at the very birth of the cosmos. Now, they haven't done it yet, but the fact that they're proposing to do so means they think they can. And that would permit us to understand the start of everything we know. Impressive, I'd say.
0: Big time. Thank you, Seth. Appreciate it. In a moment, Jacob Cooper joins us. We're going to talk about near-death experiences and grief in just a moment on Coast to Coast AM. Your digital life deserves serious protection. 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
0: 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A profound childhood near-death experience inspired his work bridging psychotherapy and spiritual awareness. He's author of Life After Breath and The Wisdom of Jacob's Ladder. He explores consciousness, soul evolution, grief, spiritual awakening through his clinical practice and regression therapy. Jacob, welcome back. It's been about a year. Good to have you on the show.
5: So good to be here with you, George, again, and all of our Coast to Coast listeners. Yeah, thank you.
0: Tell us about this childhood near-death experience. What happened?
5: Yeah, you know, I'm celebrating right now my 33rd anniversary of my NDE. So I can't believe it was 33 years ago, which may be just 3 years old. Yeah, a three-year-old child. September of 1993 was when I had this experience. I had a condition called pertussis, otherwise known as whooping coughs, for at the time, you know, infants, children, even adults, it was, you know, could lead to certainly deaths, as, you know, it was very detrimental, certainly to one's health. But I, as a result of having this condition of whooping cough, I lost, you know, my human breath, and I completely suffocated as a result of this. My body and brain just completely shut down. But when my body flatlined, there was an awareness of love that continued, and I was able to cross over to the other side, or the heavenly realm, or, you know, whatever you want to concretize it or label it as. And I was able to have a beautiful reunion with my angels, my spirit guides, my soul family, my soul pod. I was aware of previous lifetimes and the life review, and you name it. And it was absolutely profound, and it's something that certainly has changed the absolute trajectory of how I live my life in so many ways, and I'm now grateful for that experience. But certainly as a child, coming out of it, it certainly complicated my trajectory, to say the very least.
0: But at 3 years old, do you remember this?
5: Absolutely. You know, and I mean, I think there's a lot of misunderstandings about infants or kids. Oftentimes we just look at them as these blank vessels, as if the, you know, this body is just creating who they are. But I view an infant or a child or anyone who comes to this world as a certain level of a consciousness. And there's a spiritual being having these human experiences. But also through my study in psychology, infants and children are able to have memories, before the age of five. Most people say five is when, you know, that cutoff is, but they're able to have memories. They may just have a hard time with the verbalization of those experiences.
0: My memory goes back to when I was a year and a half. I remember the night my mother went to the hospital to give birth to my sister Gail. I told her what she was wearing, the coat she was wearing, the door she went out. She couldn't believe it, but I was right to the T. A year and a half.
5: Yeah. You know, I think profound events have a neurological imprint in ourselves, whether that's something trauma or something beautiful, like your mother, you know, having another child and witnessing that. I think profound events does have an imprint on ourselves for sure.
0: Jacob, we go live during the holidays. It's very important to me to do that for several reasons. One, of course, is we've got a lot of people out there that don't have family. They're lonely, and I don't want them to go through the holidays without having something to turn into. And this show has become family to many of those people. How does that handle the grief part of that? Is that effective?
5: What you're doing certainly is, you know, grief, you know, I think to me requires a witness. It requires a community. It requires people to really hear and listen to you. Now, not everyone wants to become public with their feelings, but certainly when we're able to have universality behind our experience and join a community, recognize perhaps the pain is there, but suffering, you know, is optional, and we could see ourselves in other people. So that is that collective energy that you're creating, George, is incredibly healing, because so many people do suffer in isolation and loneliness, and that group energy and that degree of support is essential. And I'm grateful for what you're creating here at Coast to Coast for many viewers to develop that shared community.
0: Jacob, explain to us what grief is, actually.
5: Yeah, that's a good question. You know, when I think of grief, I think of it in many ways. It's something that, it's a response that we have to a particular ending. Now, that ending could be a death of a loved one. That ending could be, you know, an ending of a relationship, an ending of a job, an ending of an era. But it's a psychological, emotional, and physical response to that particular ending. And oftentimes I view that grief is where love has nowhere to go, because on a physical basis, I say this, I do believe on an energetic basis, you know, love continues, but we're used to that relationship, that dynamic continued, and all of a sudden, it's one-sided. It's not two-sided. And, you know, it becomes difficult for people to live at that physically, psychologically, emotionally inside of them. You know, we're used to picking up that phone, and now all of a sudden physically, you know, we don't have a receiver for that text message or that phone call. So it could become very stifling for people and very difficult in many ways.
0: Why does grief seem to hurt, physically hurt?
5: Yeah. That's a good one. I do believe that the body does keep the score. And I do believe that there's a mind-body relationship. You know, it's a response in many ways to trauma or something very overwhelming. But, you know, the body in many ways is a reflection of what's going on in the mind. And we're holding on to something that's very heavy, difficult for us to process. That affects the body. The good news is we have so many tools that hopefully we could get into today and that's out there that could help people to ground themselves, to ground their body. That's so essential, because I do believe grief is an assault, not just on us psychologically, but it can have a big impact on our nervous system. And it's just our body and mind's, you know, response to a, you know, very big event and difficult event that's hard to wrap our, you know, mind around in many ways.
0: We have many callers who have gone through grief situations, Jacob. One of them is an individual who has called a couple times, who has lost his wife, and he's having a really difficult time getting by this. How do you what are some of the techniques to overcome grief when it's in there so much and it just burns away at you?
5: Yeah, that's a good one. You know, the first I would say is, you know, it's important to find someone, if you can, to bear witness of your grief. When you think about it, when we're infants, we have things in our brain called mirror neurons. And when you have a mother or father who is responding to your sadness and you feel that, you become grounded. So I think it's important to find someone that will not try to rush your grief, but that they will be there to hold space for your grief and to bear witness. And that really calms the nervous system. Now, sometimes people don't have those people to turn to. And that could be difficult. And also you're not stuck in that regard. I do believe that when we're able to perhaps write what we're feeling, what we're experiencing, maybe writing a letter to that loved one that we may be missing. Certainly rituals are very, you know, helpful for us to have connections. So, you know, if your loved one loved to go to a certain restaurant or going fishing, honoring that, you know, doing things that they can't do in many ways in this physical world and doing it with them. So I think people find meaning through their continued connection, their continued bond, and their own way to their loved one. But I do think it's important to be compassionate to yourself, to be gentle to yourself, and to learn how to perhaps, you know, say no when others are trying to move you forward. I don't believe we move on, you know, in our grief. We move forward with our loved ones. As long as you love someone, you'll have grief. You know, I think grief is the receipt of the love that we experienced in many ways. The price for the love, the receipt, I should say the tax for the love that we experienced.
0: What has been some of the longest periods of grief you've gone through in witnessing?
5: Yeah, I mean, I think when we talk about grief, there's certainly acute grief, which, you know, the American Psychological Association will generally say that it's something that's very intense, an intense grief that really paralyzes you and overtakes your full identity, that lasts for over a year. But I say that people, you know, when they have a loved one that cross over, will grieve through a lifetime. You know, when people ask, how long will you grieve? I say, well, you know, how long will they be physically dead for? And that doesn't have to be morose. You know, the grief that we experience could be able to allow us to transform our pain into meaning and connection and understanding that the flat line of our loved one's physical body does not mean the flat line of our love that we experience together in this life.
0: 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We'll talk about that as well. He's also the author of Life After Breath and the Psychotherapy and Spiritual Awareness about that book. We'll be back in a moment with more on Coast to Coast AM.
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0: 11:30, the Denver City Council in a hearing considering a measure to limit operational expenditures by the Caring for Denver Foundation. In 2018, Denver voters approved a sales tax increase of 0.25% to address mental health, suicide prevention, and substance abuse. Last February, however, the Denver City Auditor released the results of an audit showing the foundation had used taxpayer dollars on meals and alcohol and issued funds to grantees without proper vetting. Among the public comments, a question of how to prevent these types of expenditures.
1: These funds are supposed to be spent on a particular thing, and we're seeing that the funding was going toward things that it should not have been going toward. So my question is, what in the future will be done to make sure this does not happen again?
0: And the answer is the new guidelines passed unanimously. Our next update is coming up at midnight from the Common Spirit Health KOA News Desk. I'm Nia Bender.
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3: 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And welcome back. George Norrie along with Jacob Cooper. His website, again, is linked up at coasttocoastam.com. Jacob, you have talked about DBT, which is dialectical behavior therapy. What is that?
4: DBT is really was started by an individual named Marcia Linehan, who herself, she had a difficult time regulating emotions and was diagnosed with borderline personality disorder. But DBT really is about, it's rooted in many ways in how to regulate big emotions. But it really, a big part of it is being able to have, you know, two truths that could coexist. That's a big element of it. And that's rooted in dialects, where two opposite truths can coexist. In many ways, we live in a world of binary realities where one truth, you know, is real. But DBT leans into the yes and, that two things can coexist. So when it comes to, you know, let's say grief, you know, you could say, you know, yes, you know, I'm feeling horrible today, and you know, I'll allow myself to honor those feelings, or I won't push myself. Or yes, I know my loved one is physically gone, and also I can open myself perhaps to a possibility one day of our continuation. So it's very flexible, and it keeps things very open. It doesn't say yes, but, which excludes something. It says yes and, which allows us to include two truths to coexist in our reality, in our framework. And that's very good to develop nuance and not so much black and white thinking when it comes to something very difficult in our lives.
3: Is it healthy to grieve?
4: Absolutely. It is certainly healthy to grieve. I think it's many ways it's unhealthy when we don't allow ourselves to grieve. When we stifle our feelings and our emotions, that leads to dis-ease. And oftentimes people develop heart issues. They have a lot of issues sleeping. Brain fog is a big part of it. You know, there's been studies for people, let's say with grief or trauma, those who experience grief and are able to discuss their experience and verbalize it, they tend to do far better. And those who tend to hold on to the level of their experiences and not externalize it or not verbalize it, that certainly can lead itself to a lot of physical conditions and psychological conditions. So it's very important to allow ourselves to, I always believe, in order to heal, you have to allow yourselves to feel. And, you know, mourning in many ways is that outer representation of what we're holding on to in our own grief.
3: Why do we grieve more for some people than others? It changes. It depends on who that person was.
4: You know, it's interesting. I always, you know, sometimes people compare losses and there's going to be a lot of judgment. I always believe that, you know, your loss is your own worst loss, you know, and it's not to judge. But it's interesting. Grief is complicated. You know, sometimes when someone passes who we think will grieve very difficult. It

0: won't hit us, and then perhaps at another time. And sometimes it doesn't. It's not a reflection that you didn't love someone. Certainly, I do believe the harder you grieve in many ways, you know, that is a reflection of love, and perhaps not. I think the most important thing is each person has a different way of grieving, as every relationship is unique. And when there's a unique relationship, there's a unique way to grieve. And so when I work with someone, you know, although I understand the general framework, you know, laid out by Elizabeth Kubler-Ross and the 5 stages of grief, which later added a 6th stage by David Kessler, I always look at that person as the first grief, the first person that's dealing with grief that I've ever seen. Because each person has a unique way of processing loss. And, you know, that's to be honored. Every person has agency within their own grief. And my job is to really meet them where they're at, not where I'm at, you know.
1: the biblical Jacob had a dream of a ladder to heaven.
0: Yeah.
1: You have a book called The Wisdom of Jacob's Ladder. Tell us about that.
0: Yeah. You know, it's, you know, somewhat symbolic or allegorical for biblical Jacob. My near-death experience occurred, you know, by a ladder in a playground. So there's a lot of symbology and allegory to my NDE. But biblical Jacob almost had his own proverbial near-death experience in Genesis, where he was running from his life from his brother Esau, and he slept on a bed of rocks, which I don't think most chiropractors today would approve of. But he was able to see the angels going up and down the ladder. Now, the angels didn't just go to the very top. They came here to the very bottom of this ladder, which was very much in synergy with my near-death experience, where I saw the other side. Yes, it felt like a million miles away, but also felt, you know, the heavenly realm felt right here. And so spirit is with us, you know, at our very, at the bottoms of our very feet. And I do believe transformation is the same way. You know, we don't ascend by stifling our emotions or stifling what's going on. We transcend through facing them. And I do believe what we run away from pursues us. What we face transforms us. So it's very important for people, whatever you're dealing with, to be honest, to be able to meet yourself exactly where you're at. That's where transformation begins. But the ladder, you know, starts with the ladder at the very ground, and then it goes upwards to heaven. I think that's the same thing with our life. It's about the current rung that we're at and honoring that and understanding that's where we ascend and transform from honoring that place in the ladder.
1: Jacob, what are your thoughts on those who have passed on and their ability to communicate after death?
0: Yeah, that's, you know, that's a term called ADC, called, you know, after death communication. I certainly do believe that. I experienced that firsthand in my near-death experience, where I was trying to communicate. Now, the language is a little bit different, because we live in a world that's, you know, very different. It's a third-dimensional reality versus a five-dimensional, but it's very much telepathic, if you will. And, you know, you can't hide what you're thinking. Everything is transparent on the other side. But our loved ones are constantly trying to communicate message to us. The beautiful thing is, you know, now with technology, there's a lot of creative ways for them to listen to us. I'll give an example. Just this evening, I was watching the movie Pearl Harbor, and something told me to connect to watch that movie. And I was thinking of my friend who passed away very deeply. And towards the end, I was thinking him very strongly. And all of a sudden, you know, when they were mentioning the people involved, his exact name came up on the screen. And that's just a way, that's just kind of like a wink from spirit, you know, that they're bearing witness of us. They're with us, and they're always connected to us. And they're always trying to, you know, show us that they're here. But sometimes that could be a little bit difficult when we're in grief, in our deep emotions in many ways.
1: The grieving period for me seems to wallow and go away. I had a couple friends that passed away over the last several years. Mm-hmm. But it tends to come back a little bit, Jacob, when you start thinking of them a little bit. Is that normal?
0: Well, absolutely. Yeah. I do believe the quality of our reality is a quality of our focus. And there's almost this magneticism of the thoughts that we have. And absolutely. It's hard to say if we're thinking of them, is that, you know, our thoughts, are we sensing their presence? It could be a little bit of both. But certainly when we do think of our loved ones, that could bring up a lot of feelings that we have. And like I said, grief does not necessarily have to be morose. A lot of grief, you know, when you're able to go through a lot of the raw, you know, you know, physical, human and deep psychological pain, it could lead to a lot of meaning, which, you know, there's very little meaning to found in how they died, but a lot of meaning to be discovered in who they are, how they lived and their impact on you. And that's a beautiful aspect of grief that many people do. But I would strongly caution on not bypassing, you know, those stages of grief to get to meaning. Cause, and I think when a lot of people lose a loved one, they immediately want to go to the sixth stage and start a foundation. All those things are very noble, but often happens is they break down a year or two later because they didn't acknowledge and allow themselves to honor, you know, their raw feelings and their raw emotions. So I think it's important to be able to meet yourself where you're at. While, you know, at the same time, being able to generate hope past the pain, if that, you know, suits your timeline.
1: How ill do people get if they cannot overcome grief and they just keep it?
0: Yeah, you know, that could lead to a lot of complications, you know, certainly physically. It could lead to a lot of physical complications. It could really affect, you know, how we think, how we process. You know, the brain is on constant overload and fight or flight, and that could be very exhausting on our systems and our adrenal glands. So, you know, I would say for people, it's important to find outlets, you know, and like I said, grief is when there's love that's nowhere to go. We're used to when we have that loved one to pick up that phone and for them to have for our love to have an address and a receiver at the other end. And now all of a sudden we're holding on to these things. What I would suggest for people who may be feeling, that degree of an assault on their system or too overwhelmed is to lean into breath work, grounding techniques. If you live by nature, get out in the woods, you know, in the forest and nature that produces a lot of negative ions, which helps ground ourselves, getting into your senses, focusing on what you could, you know, taste, touch, feel, hear, smell, picking up the phone and speaking to someone who could just bear witness. I think what's the biggest thing is for someone to bear witness to what we're experiencing without any judgment or rushing us. And I think the beautiful thing that you're doing here, George, is creating a community. And it's very hard for a lot of people to grieve because many people look at it as a disease, as if there's something wrong with you. There's nothing wrong with you if you're grieving. And I want to make that very clear. It's just a natural reaction and it's an expression of the love that you had for someone. But the hard part is the world keeps on spinning and your world has just stopped. And you lose a loved one, they give you 3 days and you go back to work. And so it's a very hard. You just have to we're told to just kind of bury that and move on. But, you know, grief doesn't work that way. It's not, it's about really honoring what's there, not about moving on from it.
1: Are there different stages of grieving?
0: Yes, absolutely. The stages of grief were really devised in a mainstream level by Dr. Elizabeth Kubler-Ross, who I'm sure many of your viewers have listened to. Interestingly enough, Elizabeth Kubler-Ross also studied near-death experiences, as well as called deathbed visions with people in hospice who are able to or having these experiences connecting to the other side and their loved ones. But Elizabeth Kubler-Ross established 5 stages of grief, there's been some pushback, but, that point, and the pushback has been in the linear portrayal of these stages, how you go from 1 to 5. And in reality, people have agency over grief. They could go from 1 to 5 to 3 to 2 interchangeably. I think they were groundbreaking because they were able, you know, for the first time to give a household name and to concretize someone's experiences and, you know, to really allow a greater degree of understanding and diagnosis of what people are going through.
1: What is the best recommendation you can give people with regards to near-death experiences, grief? What are some tips?
0: I think it's congruent with the wisdom of Jacob's Ladder to meet yourself where you're at and to honor that place. If you're seeking a connection to a higher spiritual basis and understanding where your loved ones are, I think it's important to honor that. But I do think it's important to not bypass the human part. And that's why I say yes and. I think, yes, it's important, significantly important to honor the human part. And also, you know, if that fits your you know, narrative to open yourself up to a possibility of continuity. But I'll be very clear that you don't have to open yourself up to a continuity of your loved one and their journey, you know, to continue your own. You could find meaning in how they lived. You could find meaning in who they are, and that allows you, I guess, permission to move on. I do think that grief and death is transformative for our loved ones as it is for ourselves. And oftentimes people, when they are experiencing grief, they develop a deeper relationship with death, if that makes sense. They're able to, maybe if they're for the first time, look at death in a new way. And fear of death does not change, you know, death itself, but it does take away from the life that we live. I mean, so far, you know, no, death is something that's undefeated. But I think if we're able to look at it in a way that reminds us of the fragility of life, and how, you know, nothing is promised or guaranteed in this reality, perhaps that could lift people to change their values and live with a renewed sense of freedom, purpose, and to live, you know, not as much as fear and trepidation in their own lives.
1: I split my time between Los Angeles and St. Louis, and I spend my time in St. Louis primarily during the holidays to be with my family. And they always know that on Thanksgiving or Christmas Eve or Christmas night or New Year's Eve or New Year's night, if it falls on a work day, that the dad's got to go to work. Dad's got to do his show. And
0: right.
1: They understand that, and they support me doing that emotionally. And that's important to me.
0: Oh, yeah. I'm so glad you have that support. I know many people have a hard time with loved ones on, you know, during the holidays as well, too. I know, you know, we live in this world that just wants, it's very trendy, wants to move on to the next thing. And oftentimes people come from a good place. They want to see the very best of you. But sometimes, you know, people will just say, hey, you know what, just get over it, move on. You're here with family, enjoy yourself. And I think what's important is to create boundaries, you know, when that does happen, and to really honor what's going on inside of you. I think when we're stifling what's going on inside of us, we're not honoring, that's when things tend to fester up and lead to a lot of issues. And so I think it's important to surround yourself with family members who will just, you know, let you be as you are. And if you feel it may be too difficult, developing some degree of an exit plan where you have your car parked and you give yourself that 1 hour rule, perhaps, and if it becomes too overwhelming, you know, it's okay to go back home and to honor that, you know, because certainly the holidays could evoke a great deal of memories in many different ways of our loved ones. And we think of that empty chair, and it could be very difficult in many ways.
1: Where do we get your books, Jacob?
0: My books can be found on Amazon, you know, Life After Breath and the Wisdom of Jacob's Ladder. It's available in paperback, Kindle, as well as audiobooks, so people could find that, you know, through Amazon.
1: When we come back in a moment with Jacob Cooper, we're going to take phone calls talking about near-death experiences and grief. Jump aboard.
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2: Hey, what's happening, fellow sports fans? It's Andy West. Let's look back on this day in sports history, October 6th. We'll start off today in 1926. Babe Ruth becomes the first Major League Baseball player to hit 3 home runs in a World Series game as the New York Yankees beat the St. Louis Cardinals 10-5 in Game 4 at Sportsman's Park in St. Louis. Only 3 others in the history of baseball have accomplished this feat: Reggie Jackson, Albert Pujols, and Pablo Sandoval. Oh, and Babe again, he did it in 1928 as well. Today in 1993, Michael Jordan announces his retirement after 9 seasons in the NBA. Of course, we know MJ was not done. He'd return on March 18, 1995, and he led the Bulls to another 3 NBA titles. And today in 2010, Roy Halladay pitched the second no-hitter in postseason history, leading the Philadelphia Phillies over the Cincinnati Reds 4-0 in Game 1 of the National League Division Series. Halladay had also pitched a perfect game earlier in the season, making him the first pitcher to do so in the same calendar year.
1: Now you know. 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
4: From ABC News, I'm Dave Packer. Monday at Cornell University. A Justice for Survivors protest calling for sexual assault prevention.
5: We at Cornell, we say enough is enough, and we demand justice for Jane Doe.
4: Among their demands, that Cornell expel or revoke all of the alleged assaulters. This is new records reviewed by ABC News reveal some of the fraternity brothers later accused of sexual assault at Cornell attempted to contain the allegations in the weeks following the incident. The U.S. has moved over a dozen B-1 bombers from an air base in the UK where they had been based for attacks against Iran. A source telling ABC News the redeployment was not planned. ABC Chief Global Affairs Correspondent Martha Raddatz.
6: The departure of those bombers comes 1 week after several British nationals were arrested outside RAF Fairford on suspicion of terrorism. They were released on bail, but questions remain about whether they were surveilling the base.
4: The Wall Street Journal reporting the concern of a complex drone attack ordered by Iran's IRGC is what prompted it. Concerns remain for other European bases as well. Former pastor and American Idol contestant Caleb Flynn was sentenced to life behind bars in an Ohio court. Flynn, who appeared as a contestant on American Idol in 2013, was convicted of murdering his wife Ashley and staging the scene to look like a home invasion. Judge Jeannie Pritt handing down her sentence.
7: Your actions, Mr. Flynn, were abhorrent. The layers of deceit, manipulation, and cruelty that you have shown are quite honestly impossible to fathom.
4: His wife has posted online, televangelist Jim Baker has died. He was with then-wife Tammy Faye Baker when they hosted the PTL Club in the 80s, and he served time for fraud and conspiracy in the 90s. Baker was 86. 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
9: Here's what's happening on KOA. Investigators looking into what caused a small plane crash on Sunday night southwest of Boulder. Both people aboard the aircraft were killed. The plane went down in a rough area near El Dorado Springs. Sheriff's Office spokesman Vinny Montez describes the terrain.
10: It is rugged. There are rocks and trees around where the crash site is. Doesn't look like it's a very easily accessed area. And it sits on the side of a mountain.
9: The plane left Vance Brand Airport in Longmont around 6:30. Some 3 hours later, the Boulder County Sheriff's Office received an alert and an emergency transponder beacon was detected. Crews worked through the night and the crash site was located much later on Monday. Three Venezuelans accused of kidnapping and torturing a man in Denver at the behest of the Tren de Aragua gang are being sentenced to 20 years in federal prison. U.S. Attorney for the District of Colorado, Peter McNeely, says progress is being made again. DDA.
8: Our investigations and prosecutions of Tren de Aragua are not over, and we will not stop until every member of this criminal gang is out of our communities here in Colorado.
9: He says the suspects kidnapped the man to try and get $30,000 ransom after learning he was connected to Venezuelan law enforcement. President Donald Trump announced Space Command would be leaving Colorado Springs and roughly 200 personnel should be relocated from Peterson Space Force Base by the end of the year. Huntsville's mayor and Mayor Yemi Mobilati are holding talks on how both cities can work together. Huntsville Mayor Tommy Battle Jr.
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1: We'll take your calls this hour with Jacob Cooper as we talk about grief and near-death experiences when we come back on Coast to Coast AM. 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
1: 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And welcome back. George Norrie along with Jacob Cooper and your calls this hour. Jacob, could you give us a story of grief that was one of the most intriguing ones you've gone through in your career?
4: Yeah, you know, I think what came to me, not so much in my career, but something that I saw in 2012 in South Africa, there was an individual who was taking care of elephants, and somehow the elephants got word that this individual passed away, and the elephants traveled, a lot of miles to go right in front of this man's house, and they just mourned for 2 days there where they didn't eat anything. They were in solitude, and honoring this man's life. And that just blew me away, where it just shows me that all sentient beings have grief, that grief is not an illness. It's innate in all of ourselves, and it's something to honor. So that particular story definitely floored me. But within my clients, what really blows me away is the meaning that they're able to certainly have with their loved ones, whether that's creating foundations or something. You know, I'd say a big person understands that there are no small things. And so what we identify on the surface value is something small. They find their own ways to honor their loved ones, and that action creates a big continued connection beyond the veil. So, but I would say, you know, when people are able to transform, you know, their tragedies into meaning, that always touches me in many levels.
1: Are there different kinds of grief, Jacob, from people who die to somebody who might lose a job or something like that?
4: Yes, absolutely. There's grief of, you know, let's say you lost a job or leaving a job. You're missing, you know, that point, you know, you're mourning the ending of that point. But a, you know, loved one of sure too, or a relationship or an era or friendship. And sometimes things are complicated where perhaps, you know, they ended abruptly or the relationship was complicated. So complicated grief does happen when the dynamic was complicated or, you know, how it ended was very abrupt. And at the same time, you know, a lot of people will pass judgment on people. They're like, oh, you know, that person wasn't good to you anyway. I don't know why you're grieving them. And again, I think the important thing is to honor where you're at and your feelings, because it could be very detrimental when we dishonor what's going on inside. And so I think it's important to allow grief to unfold where it transforms from perhaps pain into meaning and transformation.
1: What is the difference between grief and sadness, if there is any?
4: Yeah, I mean, sadness, I do believe, is an aspect of grief. It falls under the umbrella of grief. I always say, I always heard someone say that if you have 500 tears to cry, don't cry 250 when you're missing someone. Cry all of them. Because when you're able to cry and release the emotions, you know, that's very healthy. That's a release. But certainly sadness is a part of it. But also joy could be a part of grief. You know, there's agency. I think when you look at the laws of nature, you can understand the laws of grief. You know, for many, when there's the darkness, the earth is tilting on its axis. The sun is still shining, but we're seeing darkness. And I think the important thing with grief for people to understand is you'll eventually find those glimmers of light, just as the sun rises every day through the earth tilting on its axis. You'll find those beautiful moments, those beautiful memories within timing. But I think it's important to not to rush to those, you know, timelines, and to honor exactly where you're at. But certainly sadness is a part of grief, as also, you know, love and meaning and the memories that we have of that individual, that is a part of grief too.
1: If we live long enough, just about every human is going to go through some form of grief, aren't they?
4: Death is the only thing that's undefeated, you know. I mean, I've tried my best in my own near-death experience, but I guess physical death is undefeated, but the death of the soul can never happen. But I always say, you know, I believe in the saying, how long will you grieve them? Well, how long will you love them for? You know, on the other side of love is grief. And, you know, that doesn't have to be a morose thing. You know, it could allow you to transform your life, your value system. And grief oftentimes allows us to develop a greater sense of compassion for people and empathy and understanding. And certainly when you ask me how, you know, clients' grief that has affected you, I would say my own personal life, you know, grief has certainly affected me to really understand on a deeper level when clients come to me through their situations. And when I see someone, I always imagine that a family member that I love is seeing that person. And how would you want that family member to feel when they're in your hands, you know?
1: Is a grieving person, Jacob, a depressed person?
4: They certainly can be, but it's not all inclusive. I think everyone, you know, is unique. I think there are some people, when they lose a loved one, they'll talk to everyone about it. They'll go around, you know, in their lives like nothing ever happened. And some people will be in solace for a while. I'll really clarify that there's a big dichotomy of grieving and mourning. Grieving is that inner experience that we have, and mourning is the outer expression of it. And so if we're able to express our grief in many different ways, and I think it's important that we're all wired unique, the dynamics that we have with our loved ones are unique, and to find our own unique channels that will allow us to develop a sense of connection and release, you know, during that time.
1: Let's go to the phones. We'll go to first-time caller Julie in Houston, Texas. Hi, Julie.
5: Hi.
1: Good to have you with us. Go ahead.
5: Thank you. Thank you, George and Jacob. I really enjoyed this conversation. I lost my brother, and he was my only sibling, and we were young kids. He was hit by a car, and I don't know if back in the day where parents didn't really acknowledge things, or maybe it was just my own family, but I wonder, first of all, at least in my experience, I believe that part of my grief is missing what could have happened. And the other question or the other statement is, going through the grief process, do you think pain can ever dissipate?
1: Your thoughts, Jacob?
4: Yes. I think largely our lives are defined by the stories that we experience. When we experience anything in life, it's subjective. And so I think what, you know, we all know, people have gone through really difficult situations, but they've been able to find meaning and perhaps a silver lining. So I would say pain and grief is inevitable and suffering is optional, but pain does not have to always be there presently in our lives. And eventually, within time, I found when you're able to properly process your grief and, you know, be able to honor where you're at, the pain, I promise, will become less. I do believe time can help, but I do believe more importantly, properly processing, our loss is important, but more importantly, very, very sorry for your loss. That's the second part of your question. I think it's important to find, you know, people, I would say, who could bear witness to our loss. And it's difficult, sometimes when people around us cannot do that. I think a big transformational piece about grief is to understand perhaps maybe the people who we were around who weren't emotionally available for us during our loss, to understand maybe perhaps their framework and when they were coming from. And that leads to a greater deal of understanding in their situations. I do believe in most situations, people are doing the very best they can within this difficult puzzle that we're all being dealt with in many ways.
1: And grieving counseling, Jacob, should be not only for the person doing the actual grieving, but for the person who lives with them, maybe, to understand why they grieve.
4: Yes, that's very important, is to be able to find and to be with people who are emotionally available, who do not try to force you to feel something else. You want to be with people who are able to honor exactly where you're at, not to bypass that point.
1: What about the person who doesn't grieve? Is there something wrong with them?
4: There's nothing wrong, you know, with the person who doesn't grieve. I think there certainly could be problems that perhaps manifest from not allowing yourself to feel. I do believe in order to heal, you need to feel. But I want to preface that everyone in their own unique way processes life differently. It may happen after a loss, you feel absolutely nothing. And maybe perhaps down the road, it does come. I mean, grief does come in waves and sometimes tsunamis, but I do believe the river of grief transforms, you know, loss into perhaps meaning. But, I think everyone in their own unique way can find meaning in grief. I say, for people who are trying to find meaning of their loved one, I'd say as long as you walk this planet Earth, there's meaning to be found. It's not to belittle the Earth time that we have or the experiences that we have with our loved ones.
1: Let's go to John in Wisconsin. Welcome. Hi, John.
6: Hello, George. Hello, Jacob. Several brief comments, please. I recently went through a deep grief process. And because of my own disability, I isolated myself, became very depressed, and it started to affect my mental health. Eventually, my doctor encouraged me to attend a support group at a local church, which I did. Those wonderful people helped me pull out of my grief and give me confidence. Shortly after that, I reached out to my old high school sweetheart, who I had not talked to in 53 years. She's single, I'm single. we're doing great together. I want to encourage everybody to listen to Jacob's wisdom, follow his work, and carry on. And George, thank you for taking my call.
1: Thank you, John. Good point. What do you think, Jacob?
4: That's beautiful. I am a big believer in universality and connecting to others. And I have seen profound impacts from people sharing their experiences with those who have the presence, to bear witness of it. And that's a beautiful call. And I'm so glad he was able to find that. You know, I do want to preface that a support group, you know, is an obligation. It's a sanctuary. You don't have to go to heal, but if you feel like the outside world is tired of your pain, a group is the one place where you never have to apologize for missing your love. So everyone processes grief differently. Some people feel more comfortable in groups, and that's great. And some people, you know, prefer to kind of handle it independently, but certainly through the power of the group, there could be a collective healing and processing of your loss.
1: Is there a guide in how long one should grieve? What is appropriate? What is not?
4: Certainly, the American Psychological Association highlights that, you know, acute grief is around a year. But I say, well, what happens if you're grieving a year and a day, a year and a week? What about that year? So, I think it's a general framework. I mean, mostly these diagnoses are for insurance companies, if anything else. I want to preface that grief is not a disease. It's a reflection of love. And so, you know, if someone asks, is there a timetable for grief? I'd say, is there a timetable for the amount of love that you have for your loved one? When there is love, there is grief. And so that's what I would really want to process, would really want to reiterate to people.
1: East of the Rockies, Dustin in Georgia is with us. Hi, Dustin.
7: Hey, awesome to catch you guys, and glad I was able to get on the phone. I'm trying to condense this story real quick. It's a near-death experience and grief, or really kind of overcoming a grief all in the same package. So in 2022, my best friend, pretty much brother, committed suicide, and talk about pain and grief coming all in one. That was something else, to put it lightly. And, our favorite band growing up's always been Pantera. Well, in 2024, Pantera came through, Alpharetta. So his sister and I decided, you know what, let's go see Pantera. Coming right up, they came through just after his, 1 year death anniversary. Well, that evening, somehow or another, between me sneaking up towards the stage level and I guess towards the end of the show, all of a sudden, all I know is I wake up in the hospital the next morning.
1: Oh my!
7: Between then and me waking up, all I can really say is at some point I went from just kind of a sleeping in a dream to, and just kind of like a nothingness, and then I hear this is my brother had a really specific laugh, so I kind of hear this. You DA, how'd you end up here? I turn around and there he is. I mean, it's real as could be, but I kind of all of a sudden gathered, well, this is real, but I'm not where I need to be. So I run over to give him a hug and he stops me and he says, brother, we're not ready for you yet. Tell Ellie, I said, hey, and then I wake up. Well, when I wake up, Ellie is standing there, that's his sister. She was standing right there next to me in the hospital room and she is just bawling, and she looks at me and she goes, Mickey just talked through you before you came up. Well, anyways, so all that said, it was, you know, took me about a week or two to really sort of process everything, come back around to, you know, my head or brain being coherent again. But, it was through that I was able to process my grief and pain and suffering of losing him, and the fact that just from my experience and all I can really think to put it is, I was finally in the acceptance of the fact that, you know, he's gone more or less. It just took me having to go through something terrible to accept it, to
1: But you did it on your own. And how many people can do that, Jacob?
4: I've seen it. It is possible, certainly for people to do that. But I do believe if we were meant to go through life on our own and handle everything on our own, what would be the point of having 6 billion inhabitants or something like that, more than that on the planet? And so I do believe we're meant to really share our experiences, to have that connection. We're neurologically wired for that. So some people, I think that's great that you could have an ability to find meaning and process your experiences without a support group or therapist. I think that's beautiful. And I think it's important to honor that. And for those who are getting stuck and feeling that nudge to join a group, I think that's a beautiful opportunity as well, too. But we tend to do much better with also when we're able to connect our experience and relay those to others with non-judgment.
1: Jacob, probably one of the toughest things to grieve is when a parent loses a child.
4: Yeah, that's you know, for certain. And I know I don't want to be clear, you know, there's a lot of comparative losses in grief. And I always say, what's the worst loss? Your loss is the worst loss, you know, no matter what it is, even if whatever, you know, if it's minor or major in your mind, it's, you know, in your own world, your own losses, your is the worst loss. But yes, for sure. And definitely for mothers, that could be hard, as well, because there's that biological part of you that lived in you, you know, that's no longer physically there. But the good thing is there's a lot of resources and organizations out there for people to process loss. I know I'm a frequent presenter with organizations, and I just got back from a retreat where we had over 1,000, and we don't call them bereaved parents, we call them shining light parents, because their light that they have and their loved ones' light continues. So I'd recommend looking up a place called Helping Parents Heal if you're a parent and you're wanting support with your loss of your child.
1: We're going to come back in a moment and take final calls with Jacob Cooper as we talk about grief and near-death experiences right here on Coast to Coast AM.
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0: People are dead after a plane crash in Boulder County on Sunday night. The single-engine aircraft took off from Vance Brand Longmont Airport on Sunday night and was last seen on radar near El Dorado Springs. A search began. It went well into the evening and clear into Monday with the crash site located. Sheriff's Office spokesman Vinny Montez.
1: When they arrived on scene, they did find a single-engine fixed-wing aircraft that had gone down at that location and crashed. They located two parties that were deceased and no survivors on scene.
0: The crash site is north of El Dorado Canyon State Park and south of the Flatiron. Nine Colorado district attorneys are speaking out against Proposition 132. It calls for felony charges for any amount of fentanyl possession and a minimum of 8 years in prison for distribution for any amount of the drug. Opponents also fear the passage would result in addicts being treated like dealers. From the Common Spirit Health KOA News Desk, I'm Nia Bender.
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1: Next hour, we're going live to the United Kingdom to talk with Ralph Ellis about ice ages and strange things. 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October 30th, which is a Friday night, will be our traditional Ghost to Ghost night, and Tom is looking for some stories from you.
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1: And welcome back, George Norrie, along with Jacob Cooper in your final calls this segment. Jacob, what sensitivity should people have to understand someone who's in a grieving process?
4: Very good question. I think the sensitivities that people should have is to meet them where they're at, not where you're at, and understand that their grief is not a disease and it shouldn't be held against them. You shouldn't try to get them to move forward. You should just allow them to process the loss and how they're feeling, however that unfolds, without interference, and just holding space for them. And like I said, bearing witness without any judgment. It's very healthy for people to be able to relay what they're feeling without any judgment and to be met with empathy. That's how we're raised as young infants, and those same mirror neurons that need that healthy brain to receive where they're at, and that emotional reaction. When we smile and the mother smiles, we feel good. When we're feeling upset and the mother has that emotion, we feel that connection. So I think it's being able to connect to people where they're at and enter their state.
1: Back to the calls. Let's go to Billy in Glendale, California on the wildcard line. Hello, Billy.
5: Hey, how you doing, George, brother? Hey, how you doing, Jacob, brother? I got a comment and then a question.
1: Okay.
5: My comment is that this episode is actually reminding me of the Thug Life, Tupac, and Nate Dogg's song, How Long Will They Mourn Me? And now my question is, in 2006, my ex-girlfriend Jenny lost her left eye in a car accident, and it also made her go into a near-death experience. She ended up getting professional help, but the professional help seemed to actually make her worse. And then she ended our relationship. Years later, I ended up in another romantic relationship with my now ex-girlfriend, Lisa, who is still mourning a whole slew of people who have passed over the last 6 years. She never wanted my help and she refuses to get help. Both of them are habitual drinkers. And now I'm mourning the loss of the relationship of both of them. How would I be able to help either one of them, or what should I do?
4: Yeah, I know you're coming.

0: coming from a wonderful place, because when we see people that we love, we don't want them to experience suffering and pain. And at the same time, we have to allow them to really sort this out independently. We could provide suggestions, but I know at the end of the day, there's free will in this life, and each person, you know, determines their own decision. But it's very hard to see someone unfolding in front of you and going through, you know, a destination where you just know where it could lead to. And it's just very hard to bear witness of. I think what's important is just to remind ourselves that we control what we can't control, you know, the difference between the two. And, but yeah, it's very hard, and we're mourning, you know, and grieving, you know, that particular loss and the relationship and seeing them go. But I would just suggest, you know, them to get help. But, we can, you know, the more that it's forced, the more that they'll likely, dig their feet into the ground and resist, if that makes sense.
1: They will fight back, won't they?
0: They'll fight back. Yeah. Yep. What you resist persists, I think. But yeah, they'll dig their heels heavily. And it's hard, you know, because we just want to wrap our arms around those who are going through difficult times. And at the same time, there's free will in this life, and we can't take that away from people.
1: Let's go to our minister friend, Denver in Jackson, Mississippi. Hi, Denver.
2: Thank you, George, for this opportunity to speak on Coast again. I'd like to send a shout out to my friend Yvonne in North Carolina, Ruth in Maryland, my good friend, Cornelius in Alexander. Thank you for encouraging me to call in. I'm an ordained minister, and I'm also a veteran of the Air Force and the Army. I would like to tell people how to deal with grief, how to prepare for it. First, you got to understand that our days are already set. According to Job 14:5, our days are already determined. We can't change that. It's already predestined. And another thing, we need to learn to pray. See, prayer gives us power and understanding and develop a relationship with Jesus, because Jesus teaches how to deal with anything that happened in this world we have no control of. We are spiritual beings having a physical experience. We got to leave here one day, and we got to prepare for that. And I like your comments about that.
0: Yeah, I think everyone has their own path up to the mountain, their own way they connect. For some, it's a belief in a higher power. For some, you know, they do not have that, and that's okay. I think everyone's at different levels of trying to figure out this puzzle, and I think you do what works with yourself. I think everyone's differently wired, and you kind of figure out what works for you. We all have different needs. We're all differently wired, and some particular turning into religion or spirituality helps, and some, maybe that's not where they're at it, they're wrong. But certainly there is a lot of evidence that would point that a belief in a hereafter or higher power can certainly help with grief, but although it's not a requirement to navigate our grief, nor does it immunize one from one's grief. I think there's great danger in emotional bypassing our, you know, emotions and not honoring what we feel.
1: West of the Rockies, Jeb's with us in Arizona. Welcome to the show. Hi, Jeb.
3: Hi, George and Jacob. How are you guys doing this evening?
1: Good, sir. Thank you. I hope you are, too.
3: I'm doing well. I have a question for Jacob. I believe I've had a past life experience. How can I get in touch with that now?
0: With that now at this present moment, that may be difficult. I do offer hypnosis sessions, which I know hypnosis has a lot of stigma to it, but all hypnosis does is intentional relaxation, and I do help clients go back in their recesses of their minds and their memories to visit that. You know, so perhaps if you want to go deeper in it, you could contact myself or a fellow past life regression practitioner that could help you to go deeper into it. But certainly meditation, if finances are an issue, guided meditations could help us essentially to get into the energy of past life. Our brains, you know, really need to go into a deeper state of relaxation, and hypnosis can do that, although it's not the only way. People at times could have spontaneous memories. But I would say, you know, the quieter we become, the more that we could hear, if that makes sense, and trying to, like, get quiet.
1: It's great advice, Jacob. Let's go to Jeb in Arizona. We just had him. Jeb, is you satisfied with that answer? Oh, he's hung up. Let's go to Janice in Kansas City, Missouri. Hello, Janice.
4: Oh, hi. George and Jacob.
1: Hi.
4: Okay. I have a twofold question. I lost my mother and my husband 12 years ago, 12 days apart.
1: Oh, my.
4: And I'm highly religious, believe me. But what I can't understand is I've never been able to grieve because I've had one thing hit me after another. And then on top of it, I started thinking about this little girl that was related to me. And she was 4 years old, the same as I was at the time. And I found out when I heard my mother and my cousin talking that she and her brother had leukemia. And I started crying. And I remember her looking at me and saying, "What's wrong?" And I said, "I heard you were going to die." And she said, "It's okay. Don't worry about it. I know." I don't know why I started thinking about that.
1: What would possess her, Jacob?
0: Yeah, I think a lot of times people are intuitive and pick up on things. I think the important thing is to not judge ourselves in our grief and to understand, you know, that I'm personally very sorry on a human level for your loss. And I think sometimes when we have that, we go into survival mode and, you know, life doesn't give us room to breathe. Our brain, you know, get hit a wall, but, delayed grief is not broken grief. It's waiting for you. You haven't missed your chance to mourn them. It will simply be there when things finally get a little bit quiet. And I think grief really requires a certain bandwidth and energy and a presence. And I think it's important to honor those feelings. And I can assure you at a certain point in time when we're experiencing pain, there will come a point in time where instead of a tear or a lack of feeling that we have, perhaps we could have a smile when we think of our loved ones.
1: Jacob, is grief different if it's prolonged illness as opposed to something sudden?
0: That's a good question. Yeah, I think there's a dichotomy of clinical grief and just regular normalized grief. And I think clinical grief is more of a paralysis where it just overtakes your whole thought, sense of identity, and it makes life very hard to move forward. There's just the shock to the system that people, you know, get into paralysis. And I think that's where, you know, getting help, being able to process the loss, sometimes medication does help. But I do believe what we face can transform us. And if you're able to face that together one step at a time, it's helpful. But I think, you know, that's more of a traumatic grief that happens when, you know, we're just so shell-shocked and it overtakes our whole system. And I think the important thing is you don't have to do it alone. And there's so many support systems and resources. And it doesn't make you weak to ask for help. It actually makes you stronger inside to lean on help.
1: Let's go to Ruth in Maryland. Hello, Ruthie. Go ahead.
5: Oh, hi, George and Jacob. Thank you for taking my call. And Jacob, I just recently lost my niece and we were very close. She was 2 years older than me, so we were like sisters. And she was the only one in my family that didn't think I was a weirdo for listening to Coast. She's listened to Coast, too. So anyway, I did what you suggested earlier. I wrote out a card that I never got to send to her. And I wanted to know, what do we do with these letters or cards that we write to the people? Should we just keep them? Should we burn them? Should we bury them? Should we take them to the cemetery, put them in a bottle, and throw them in the water? What should we do with them, Jake?
0: I don't believe in shoulds in grief in many ways. I believe in honoring what seems right for you. And I'm very sorry for your loss. But I'm glad that you were able to have that moment and were able to process those feelings. As I mentioned before, there's a lot more damage from not addressing what's inside than there's a lot more healing from addressing what's inside, just as there's a lot more post-traumatic growth than there is post-traumatic stress. So I think what you did was great. We're able to really understand that the pain doesn't define your story. The loss doesn't define your story. You have an ability to define this story in the relationship, and the death of a loved one does not mean the death of love and the death of the relationship. It just transforms. But I would say to really think about it and honor what makes sense to you and will allow you to feel a sense of continuity. I don't believe in closure when it comes to grief. I do believe it unfolds and expands, and love expands within our grief, within time. And the relationship,
1: Jacob,
0: expands.
1: Not grieving doesn't mean you don't have feelings, right?
0: Yeah, there's people who grieve in thought, people who think about, so it's not always just in the feeling realm. People process life differently. Some people, they think about their loved ones. So it's not always just in the realm of feeling. But I think if that thought could lead to a feeling, I think there's a greater release that could transpire, although it's not required. You know, people process, you know, every relationship is different. Everyone processes life different. And I think it's important to honor how you process life.
1: Does a man grieve differently than a woman, vice versa?
0: Perhaps. I know, you know, certainly there's a lot of social learned behaviors and roles when it relates to emotions. I think there's a lot of belief systems, and there's an acronym that I call BS for belief systems that say, you know, you're a man, you have to be strong, don't feel, and if you're a woman, feel, you know, so there's a lot of social learning, you know, to it, but also there's temperament. But I think men, you know, and women both have emotions. We're both emotional, psychological beings. We all have the capacity to feel. Every sentient beings could feel and grieve. And so some of that is, you know, gender roles and stereotypes that we've inherited. And I think it's okay to overcome that. I go through a lot of my clients who think if they're crying, that's a weakness. And, you know, that's a story that they've been told. And when they recognize in my office that they're crying, that they feel, you know, a release and they feel strong after, they recognize that tears are just a release that's needed. No differently than going to the bathroom.
1: All right. We'll be back in a moment with a new topic talking about ice ages. Jacob Cooper, thank you very much. His website is linked up at coasttocoastam.com.
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10: from ABC News. I'm Dave Packer. The U.S. has moved a dozen B-1 bombers from an airbase in the UK where they had been based for attacks against Iran. A source telling ABC News the redeployment was not planned. ABC's Martha Raddatz.
11: We know this was a new and different threat that led to the removal of our warplanes from the UK. The Wall Street Journal reporting the concern of a complex drone attack ordered by Iran's IRGC is what prompted it, and concerns remain for other European bases as well.
10: The move comes after five men were arrested last week near the base on suspicion of preparing a terrorist attack and explosives offenses. President Trump trying to motivate his base to come out in November, campaigning for incumbent Senator Pete Ricketts in Deep Red, Nebraska. Trump announcing an executive order intended to lower fuel costs.
12: For many years, farm vehicles, construction equipment, and other off-road vehicles have used what is known as red dye diesel. Do you know what that is? I don't know what the hell it is, but whatever it is, it's supposed to be very good.
10: What it is no-tax fuel. The order makes it legal for use on highways. The FBI has arrested a 34-year-old Southern California real estate agent at LAX in Los Angeles on charges of spying for the Chinese government. The FBI alleges that she conducted surveillance on the president of Taiwan's son in Seattle. United States Attorney for the Central District of California, Bill Ausali.
13: It was not.
14: It could be a form of harassment. It could be a form of espionage, intelligence gathering. I mean, there's many purposes that China has for why they do these things.
10: In the investigation into rape allegations at Cornell University, the local DA says campus police sent him only a 6-page summary. Documents reviewed by ABC News show his office declined to look at anything else police gathered. Thomas Jiffra, lawyer for Jane Doe.
13: It was not an appropriate investigation. It was not complete. It was stick your head in the sand and don't look to find a crime.
10: You're listening to ABC News.
15: Here's what's happening on KOA. Supreme Court justice is expected to think for months about arguments between Suncor Energy versus Boulder County about whether energy companies could be held liable for causing climate change under Colorado's jurisdiction. Justice Neil Gorsuch was clear on one thing.
16: It's a little complicated.
17: This case is certainly a little bit complicated.
15: Principal Deputy Solicitor General for the Department of Justice, Sarah Harris.
18: Boulder's theory is that because global climate change causes some Colorado injury, Colorado can hold oil companies liable for all their fossil fuel activities worldwide. That eviscerates the theory of pork producers that states can only regulate out-of-state conduct with a direct nexus to in-state injury.
15: The city of Boulder and Boulder County say this is about deception rather than emissions, and the Clean Air Act doesn't apply. The Supreme Court could take until the end of the term to decide which would be in June. Three Venezuelans living in Denver are sentenced for kidnapping, torturing, and mutilating their roommate. U.S. Attorney for District of Colorado Peter McNeely says they were communicating with the Trendaragua leadership while trying to hold the man for ransom.
19: Thankfully, the young man eventually escaped, and he went to the Denver Police Department. And he told them what happened. But his life and his family's lives will never be the same.
15: The three defendants were sentenced to 20 years in prison. The sentencing of a fourth suspect has been continued until a later date. By the end of this year, roughly 200 personnel from Space Command in Colorado Springs will be living in Huntsville, Alabama. Community leaders and the mayors of both cities are meeting this week in Huntsville to work together. Colorado Springs Mayor Mary Yemi Mobilati says that he appreciates everything that Huntsville is doing to accommodate everyone coming from Colorado. Now, Colorado Springs is retaining a massive military space presence, including NORAD, U.S. Northern Command, and other operational support units. From the Calm and Spirit Health KOA News Desk, I'm Nia Bender.
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1: Up next, we're going live to the United Kingdom to talk with Ralph Ellis, who's back after a three-year hiatus, as we talk about ice ages and ancient mysteries right here on Coast to Coast AM. You know, if it can happen to the FBI, friends, it can happen to you. 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
1: News, traffic, and weather every 30 minutes and Coast to Coast AM only on KOA. Welcome back. George Norrie with author Ralph Ellis has spent more than 50 years investigating the historical foundations of biblical text, and his extensive research has led to authoring 14-plus books exploring the Old and New Testaments, as well as the ancient mysteries of Stonehenge and Giza. Ellis has spent also 4 decades studying Earth's climate cycles, an interesting development during his career as an airline captain. Ralph, welcome to the show. Good to have you with us again. Unmute yourself, Ralph. You're not there.
3: Sorry, I was told to mute. There we go. You should be back on. Good. Good to be with you again.
1: How are things in the United Kingdom?
3: Not so bad. We had a very nice summer, so nice and warm this summer, which is good. Everything's going well, I think, at present.
1: As a pilot, did you follow that Dubai plane episode from a week ago?
3: Yes. Despite the conspiracy theories, I think it is pretty much as told. A lot of the things that people were saying are simply not true. You know, masks do not deploy just because you're going in a descent. So, you know, there were many mistakes people were making.
1: Tragic, but I'm glad everybody was okay there. How'd you get involved in studying ice ages?
3: Well, just because it became a big topic in the early 2000s, you know, people talking about global warming and so on. And part of that discussion went on to ice ages. And it transpired that we don't know, or did not know at that time, how ice ages are controlled. You know, what are the mechanisms that give us an ice age and then an interglacial? We are in a warm interglacial at present. And I thought that was a bit odd that in the 21st century, we didn't know how these things worked. So I did a big study into it.
1: And what did you consider here? What did you come up with?
3: Well, the difference I came out with...
1: Oh, I've lost you again, Ralph.
3: The difference I came out with was that CO2 was not the primary feedback agent. So everyone is talking about CO2 that can do everything at present, including creating interglacial warming. And my research came out saying it was probably dust, dust from deserts. Now, the big change I had in my paper, my peer-reviewed paper, is the deserts were CO2 deserts. It's not widely known. It's certainly not widely told on the MSM that CO2 is plant food. It's the most important gas in the atmosphere. Without CO2, all life on Earth will die. And that nearly happened during the last ice age. So CO2 came down to about 190 parts per million. It's about half of what we have now. And at altitude, at higher altitude, say in northern China on the Gobi Plateau, CO2 got so low that all the plant life died. So we had CO2 deserts, you know. We're all familiar with precipitation deserts. If you have no water, you get a desert. Same happens if you don't have enough CO2 in the atmosphere. All life on Earth dies and we get a desert. And that caused dust. And that dust got onto the northern ice sheets, made them dark. And because they were dark, they absorbed more sunlight and they all melted. So it's a very simple scenario, and it's borne out by the data. Every interglacial we've had, every warm period we've had, is preceded by dust. Loads and loads, 10,000 years of dust.
1: Well, Ralph, tell us a little bit, though, about ice ages themselves. How long do they last?
3: Yeah, going back to, yes, lots of people don't know exactly what we have here. We've had about 1 million years of big ice ages. Before that, we had small ice ages. The big ice ages, they normally last for about 100,000 years. So you get 90, 95,000 years of cold conditions. And then you get an interglacial, which is only about 5 or 10,000 years. It's very short. And we happen to be in a warm interglacial at present. So the big threat we have really is another ice age coming up. We're due another ice age in the next 1,000 years or so. So never mind the warming, what about the cooling? You know, we are due another ice age. Although in my paper, the next ice age is going to be very mild. Because, of course, these is controlled by orbital cycles, the Earth going around the Sun and the tilt angle of the Earth and so on. And these causes cycles in the amount of sunlight hitting the northern latitudes. It's called the Milankovitch cycle. And that changes quite a lot. I mean, it changes, let's call it 20%. So you can have a 20% difference in the amount of sunlight up in the Arctic, in, you know, northern Canada, northern Siberia. That can change the daily weather and the climate by a considerable amount. But those cycles are different every time. They're not all the same. So sometimes you get a very strong ice age, and sometimes it's fairly mild. And the one we're coming up to in the next 1,000 years is fairly mild, which is good for us. It means that we're going to keep fairly warm conditions.
1: How do we know we're in an ice age, Ralph? How do we know that it's happening?
3: Well, we have proxies that we use that give us temperature in the past. So the normal one we use is ice cores. So they core down into the ice sheets, and they can pull out the temperature from that and the CO2 concentrations and other atmospheric changes as well. They do that in the north, in the Arctic, and they can go back 120,000 years, I think, is the maximum in Greenland. But if you core Antarctica, because Antarctica is much more stable, you can go back 1 million years. That's about as much as you can do. And that's where we get all of these temperatures and CO2 concentrations from.
1: Are ice ages important to us?
3: Yeah, well, they've certainly controlled the climate in the past, and they certainly will if we're looking into the far future. So if we're looking centuries and millennia ahead, they will change our climate. And we don't have too much control over them, of course. Although in my paper, I suggest a method of control. Because in my paper, ice ages, or rather interglacials, are caused by dust on ice, which darkens the ice. So if we do have another ice age, then we do have the technology to actually defeat the ice age. We can actually go up with aircraft and drop carbon dust on the ice sheets, and they will melt. So we do have a method of overcoming the next ice age.
1: Ralph, are you familiar with the geography of the United States?
3: Yeah, pretty much.
1: When a major ice age hits, how far down does it come, would you say, into the country?
3: About as far as New York, that sort of way. And in Britain, it's about as far as Birmingham, say, so halfway down England. So that's how far the ice sheets came down. So it was fairly cold in those regions. But do remember, strange oddity of the ice ages, if you're in the tropics, you might not notice a difference. So in the tropics, the temperatures only drop to, you know, 2 degrees maybe. So you wouldn't really notice there was an ice age. But if you're up in the north, of course, it would be pretty cold. I think the Arctic temperatures dropped about 12 degrees, something of that nature, so it was much, much colder. But if you were up in, you know, just below the ice sheets, just below New York, what's that, sort of Washington way, I suppose, during the summer, when we had one of these orbital cycle maximums, it would actually be quite warm. The sun would be just as strong as it is now, even though there were ice sheets, you know, only 100 miles further north than you are. The sun would actually be quite strong. And the ice was maintained because it's bright white. Because it's white, it reflects all of the insulation away, the sunlight gets reflected away, and it maintains the ice sheet, even though it's fairly warm, not very much further south. It makes a big difference. You know, if you go outside in strong sunlight on a nice day and you touch a white car, it will feel just a little bit warm. If you go and touch a black car, be very careful, because you might burn your fingers.
1: That's
3: the
1: point.
3: Difference. Yeah, that's the difference in the amount of sunlight that's absorbed when you have a dark color. And it is that that controls the melting of the ice sheets when we have an interglacial. It's the dark color caused by dust that gets on the ice sheets.
1: During an ice age, Ralph, how high up does the ice get? How is a skyscraper tall?
3: Yeah, it's about 3 kilometers deep. So what's 3 kilometers is about 9,000-10,000 feet.
1: Wow.
3: Yeah, there's a lot of ice. And it's so much ice, of course, it actually presses the ground down and the ground actually sinks because it's got so much weight of ice sitting on top of it. Which is why we have what's known as the isostatic rebound, they call it. It means that after the ice sheets have dissipated, they've all gone away, of course. We don't have the American ice sheet anymore. That land is now rising. So you will find up in Canada, and same in Scotland as well, you will find beaches, and they're obviously beaches because they have sand and pebbles and all the rest of it, that are now tens of meters above the sea level. Because they had these beaches after the ice dissipated, but then the ground continues moving upwards, and so you get these raised beaches. So if you look at, even now, I mean, it's still happening now, if you look at the sea levels in Scandinavia at, you know, the major ports around Norway and Sweden, the sea level is still dropping. But of course, it's not the sea level dropping, it's actually the land is still rising, it's still going up in the north. And that has a knock-on effect for the south. So if you're down in London, say, or down in Florida, the ground is still gently sinking. Not by much. I don't know exact figures. It's probably about 1 millimeter every 10, 20 years or something, but it's still sinking by a little bit, because the land is readjusting after all of that heavy ice has disappeared.
1: Have we been lucky that we don't have ice ages during our lifespan right now?
3: Oh, yes. It would have destroyed all of the northern regions where Western civilization has sprung up. But as I said, if you were down in the tropics, you wouldn't really notice the difference. So all of civilization would have had to have come into being further south. If you were down in France or down into North Africa, you'd have been okay, and you could have had a civilization down there. Same in America. If you've been down in the Carolinas, for instance,
1: right?
3: You probably
1: Canada would be wiped out, though, right?
3: It would completely wiped out. You'd be under 3 kilometers of ice. What's 3 kilometers? 10,000 foot of ice. So the world would be quite different, and the weather systems would be different as well. With that big dramatic difference between the ice coming a long way south and the tropics being still quite warm, you would probably get actually many more hurricanes and cyclones and things of that nature because of the temperature differential between the two. So, things would have been very different. So we're quite lucky in a way. We've been in this interglacial for, you know, let's call it 12,000 years. And we're going to be, in my reckoning, in an interglacial for the next 50,000 years. It's going to be a really long interglacial, this one. But it is coincident, of course, that, you know, the first temples, you've probably been discussing this on your show, the first temples and the first signs of civilization occurred at Göbekli Tepe.
1: That's right.
3: At exactly the same time as the ice sheets dissipated. It is coincident, and you might find that there is a correlation there, you know, that conditions were much more conducive to people forming a civilization.
1: How long did it take to accumulate that 9,000 feet of ice?
3: About 90,000 years.
1: Oh, my gosh.
3: Quite a long time. Yeah, these ice ages are very long in duration, 100,000 years, which we can't sort of imagine sometimes, you know, the world going around 100,000 times around the sun, slowly every year, accumulating more and more ice.
1: That just doesn't melt away in the summer, I guess. It just keeps accumulating.
3: Yeah, it's too bright. This is always the danger. Bright white ice can reflect about 95% of the incident sunlight. So no heating gets into the ice. And so there's nothing that can get rid of it. And the possibility is, and this has happened in the past with the Earth, that the ice just continues going all the way down to the tropics. And you end up with a big snowball. And it's very difficult to get rid of it. So we were very lucky that the CO2 got so low that dust was formed by CO2 deserts. And that dust got onto the ice sheets and melted them. Because otherwise, you know, the whole of the biosphere, the whole of the Earth would be in danger. So these are the main differences I had with my paper, is that during the ice ages, low CO2 caused warming, which of course is the opposite of what we're being told at present. So during the ice ages, it was low CO2 that caused warming. And the other thing that needs emphasizing is that CO2 got so low that all life on Earth nearly died. So, you know, when your EPA in America was trying to brand CO2 as a poison, that was complete idiocy. CO2 is the most essential gas in the atmosphere. It is the stuff of life. Plants grow because of CO2. Without CO2, all of the plants will die, and without plants, all of the animals will die. So we need CO2. And the death zone during the last ice age came down to 2,000 foot, which is not very much, you know, only 2,000. Above 2,000 foot, all normal plants were dead because there was not enough CO2.
1: A normal skyscraper, Ralph, is how tall?
3: Yeah, about 1,000 foot, so not very much more.
1: So clearly, they would be all buried. We'll be back in a moment with Ralph Ellis. I'll tell you what, let's take your phone calls and get your interest on this as we talk about ice ages. The lines are open.
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0: Here's what's happening on KOA. Colorado Springs Mayor Yemi Mobolati and 90 other local leaders from Colorado Springs are in Huntsville, Alabama, to talk about national security, the shared goals of both cities. When it comes to Space Command, Huntsville Mayor Tommy Battle Jr. says that the communities are similar.
1: There's a lot that connects Colorado Springs and Huntsville. We are both communities built around innovation, we're built around service, and we're built around a deep commitment to our national security.
0: Regional leaders from both cities are marking an important moment with deep ties to the military, space, and defense missions that are critical to national security. Space Command expected to be in Alabama by 2031. Well, a man is now facing charges after he shot a boy last week who was reportedly trying to enter a home in Lafayette. The unidentified man told police he fired his weapon out of concern that someone was trying to get inside. From the Common Spirit Health KOA News Desk. I'm Nia Bender.
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1: When we come back after the break, we'll take your calls with Ralph Ellis as we talk about ice ages, so make sure you're part of the program. 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Tommy?
2: 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Lex has got everything laid out for you, and he has a little clip from one of our very first shows with Danion Brinkley. You'll see our new background. It's a lot of fun, so check it out.
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1: It's going to be neat to watch, Tom. 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And here's something for you to build up that immune system.
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3: And welcome back. George Norrie's with you. Let's go back live to the United Kingdom. Ralph Ellis is there. Ralph, why can't climatologists agree on any of this?
4: I think they've been captured by the CO2 lobby. It's a truism now that you won't get anything published if you don't include CO2 causing global warming. It's necessary for every grant application if you're doing a study. And this clouds the whole of the industry, really. But myself being independent, I came straight in and I just looked at the information. And I could not see how CO2 really was involved in this. As I said before, you know, when CO2 is low, the world warms into an interglacial. When CO2 is high, the world cools into an ice age. The very opposite of what would happen if CO2 was a very powerful feedback agent. And so I looked at this with fresh eyes, and that's why I think I've solved this mystery and other scientists have not. So, yeah, my paper is called Modulation of Ice Ages via Dust and Albedo. And it's quite successful. It's had 45,000 downloads, so it's more successful than most scientific papers.
3: What would happen to the people living in the northern region? At what point would they all have to flee and go south?
4: Fairly quickly. An ice age builds very, very quickly. So from an interglacial going down into a depth of an ice age is only about 5,000 years. So, I mean, that's a blink of an eye in geological terms. But even in human terms, you know, that's only, you know, from the building of the pyramids up until now, you would all have to move south to at least, you know, in Europe, you'd have to move to southern France or below. And in America, you'd have to go to Washington and below. Otherwise, you'd be zapped by the ice sheets coming down. And they build fairly quickly. It's always been my assertion that ice sheets spread out very quickly and then build in depth. Whereas I've had some climate scientists seem to think that ice sheets push along the ground like some sort of Disney Ice Age movie or something, and you get these big cliffs of ice running across the ground. That's not how it happens. They spread out very quickly, and then they grow in depth.
3: You're fascinated by the pyramids. Tell me why.
4: Yeah, well, because it's another of these great mysteries, isn't it? You know, I just like looking into mysteries with different eyes. And what I came out with was very different to, I think, everybody else that's talked about these subjects. I was looking at the mathematics. So the Great Pyramid, as we know, is a pi pyramid. It's based on the constant of pi. And we still use those measurements today. I don't know if people in America know this, but, the circumference of the Great Pyramid is 1,760 cubits. Now, that should ring a bell to most people because the imperial mile that you still use in America is 1,760 yards. You're still using the same system that was created

0: to build the pyramids. Why such a strange figure, 1,760? Well, because it's a multiple of pi. It's a 40 times multiple of the pi fractional. And that's why if you look down at the shorter ones, I don't know if you use the shorter measurements, but we used to have the furlong, which is 220 yards. That's 10 times pi.
1: Wasn't pi 3.14, if I can remember that?
0: Yeah, but they're going on fractions, because remember in the past they used fractions in Egypt. They didn't have decimals.
1: Right.
0: So they used 22 over 7, which is the closest fraction you can get to pi. And it's from the number 22 that all of this was derived. So a furlong is 10 times 22. A chain is 1 times, so it's 22. And a rod, which is a really odd unit of measure, 5.5 yards, that was common in Britain. We used the 5.5 yard rod. That is a quarter of pi. It's a quarter of 22. So that's where the system came from. The imperial system is a pi-based system. And it's the same system that they were using to make the Great Pyramid. So, you know, I found all of that very interesting, and I went through the rest of the pyramids and found they were using Pythagoras. So the second pyramid is a 3-4-5 Pythagorean triangle. The red pyramid is a 20-21-29 Pythagorean triangle. Now, these are Pythagorean triangles are where all sides of the triangle are whole numbers, and there are not many of them. So to end up with a pyramid with Pythagorean numbers means that they must have understood that sort of mathematics back in that era. So never mind Pythagoras, you know, the Greek Pythagoras from, you know, the 3rd century BC or whatever. They understood all of this way back in the Egyptian era, making the pyramids.
1: There's a pyramid called the Bent Pyramid as well. I want you to explain what that is. It's kind of like steps, isn't it?
0: Well, not steps. No, that's the step pyramid. But the Bent Pyramid has two angles. So it has a steep angle and then a shallower angle. And why does it have that? You know, if you look at a standard classical explanation, they will say, oh, they were getting cracks in the structure, so they had to reduce the angle to make it more secure. That's not true. It's mathematical. What they've done is they've put a copy of the Red Pyramid, which is right next door to the Bent Pyramid. They're right next door to each other. They've put a copy of it on top of the Bent Pyramid. So the top of the Bent Pyramid is an exact copy of the Red Pyramid that's next door. It has the same dimensions, and it's done in a ratio of 10 to 5.5. And obviously that sounds a bit odd, but the 5.5 is one rod, of course. So if you measure the top of the Bent Pyramid in rods, you will find that it comes out to 20, 21, 29, which is the Pythagorean numbers. So we know that it was designed in. It wasn't accidental. It wasn't a function of the pyramid collapsing. It was designed in from the very beginning, because the top of the Bent Pyramid, measured in rods, is the Pythagorean triangle. 20, 21, 29, when measured in rods. So all of these pyramids were mathematical. They were encoding the knowledge of the age in the pyramids they were building.
1: How did they know this stuff? Ralph, how did they know this?
0: Well, they had this information back in that era. Then you have to guesstimate how they had this information. You either go down the sort of Graham Hancock route, which is there was a previous technical civilization, which is a possibility, but there's not much evidence for it. You know, if we drill into the ground, we don't find old cities and old railway lines and old buildings and whatever when we drill down into the ground. So there's not much evidence for a previous technical civilization. The only other explanation I can see is there was an ancient visitation. So I'm not saying it was aliens, but it was aliens, I think, is the famous phrase, isn't it, from Giorgio? The other scenario is 2001, A Space Odyssey. And anyone who is into that film came out in, when was that? 1967 it came out.
1: Right. He was like years ahead of himself, wasn't he?
0: Greatly so, yes. 50 years ago. And I like it when they were going off on the spaceship to Jupiter. Dave, who's one of the astronauts there, was using an iPad in 1967.
1: That's right. It's a great thing. Stanley Kubrick get that kind of information to come up with that stuff?
0: He was ahead of his time, but the film itself is about an ancient visitation. So it's about an alien species that comes down and sees that man is suffering, is not going to survive, and so it does a bit of education, teaches man how to survive, and then disappears back off again and doesn't come back. So this is the divine watchmaker type of god or deity. Someone who will create something, but then is not interested in how it develops. Doesn't interfere too much. They make the watch. They see that it functions. And then they leave the watch to do its job. So non-interference. Having made an intervention, they don't come back again. That's the whole essence of 2001, A Space Odyssey.
1: Let's go to some of the calls for you. They're lining up. Let's go to Thomas in La Jolla, California to start. Go ahead, Tom.
2: Hi, George. George, I thank you and Tom Danheiser for accepting my call. Ralph, this is a very, very fascinating conversation. I appreciate your research that you're bringing to the table. I wanted to ask, okay, I want to focus on a specific area of planet Earth, which is the Himalayas, okay, between India and China. And there's a lot of glacier in the Himalayas. And so I'm curious, I'm trying to visualize this, and maybe you could help me out on this. Did the ice shelf come down from the Arctic over Siberia, the Gobi, Tibet, and then the Himalayas, and then the glaciers that are left are like, now that the ice sheet has melted, it hasn't melted in the Himalayas. And so I was wondering if you could talk about that.
0: So the Himalaya ice sheet is merely because it's so high and so cold there that it forms its own separate ice sheet. So it's completely separate to the northern ice sheets. There was a Himalayan ice sheet which just sat on the Himalaya. And some people say there was a paper on this back in the 1960s, 1970s, that is why we've had a cooling period for the last, 10 million years or so, maybe more, is because of the rise of the Himalaya, which forms an ice sheet right almost down to the tropics, and so has a great cooling effect on the total climate, because you've got this huge great wedge of ice stuck near the tropics, which is reflecting away all of the heat, and that may have been cooling the Earth for the last, whatever it is, 20 or so million years. And strangely enough, that connects in with the pyramids as well, because I have another book called K2, Quest of the Gods, which looks at the cartography of the pyramids. And if you take the shaft angles from the Great Pyramid, there's little, what they call air shafts within the Great Pyramid. If you take the angles of those shafts and use them as coordinates, it points to a pyramid that is in the Himalaya. It's not widely known that there is a copy of the Great Pyramid sitting up in the Himalaya. And the coordinates from the Great Pyramid point exactly at that pyramid. It's a natural pyramid, of course, it's a big mountain, but it looks exactly the same as the Great Pyramid. So it's a square-based pyramid, all white, of course, because it's covered in snow. It's aligned with the cardinal points, north, south, east, and west. And it has a causeway coming out of the bottom at 14 degrees, exactly the same as the Great Pyramid has. So it's a copy of the Great Pyramid, or rather the Great Pyramid is a copy of that mountain, sitting up in the Himalaya. So that's where my climate science and my megalithic research all sort of coalesces into one.
1: When did you decide to look into Stonehenge?
0: That was one of the first things I did, actually, before I even started my revisionary theology. I started that back in 1996, I suppose. When there was a lot of interest at that time, coming up to the millennium, in the megaliths and the pyramids. And I started, of course, with Avebury and Stonehenge, because they're very close to where I am.
1: We're going to take a short break here, Ralph, and we'll be back with more questions for you in just a moment on Coast to Coast AM.
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7: From ABC News, I'm Dave Packer. Monday at Cornell University, a Justice for Survivors protest calling for sexual assault prevention.
8: We are Cornell. We say enough is enough, and we demand justice for Jane Doe.
7: Among their demands, that Cornell expel or revoke all of the alleged assaulters. This is new records reviewed by ABC News reveal some of the fraternity brothers later accused of sexual assault at Cornell attempted to contain the allegations in the weeks following the incident. The U.S. has moved over a dozen B-1 bombers from an air base in the U.K. where they had been based for attacks against Iran. A source telling ABC News the redeployment was not planned. ABC Chief Global Affairs Correspondent Martha Raddatz.
9: The departure of those bombers comes 1 week after several British nationals were arrested outside RAF Fairford on suspicion of terrorism. They were released on bail, but questions remain about whether they were surveilling the base.
7: The Wall Street Journal reporting the concern of a complex drone attack ordered by Iran's IRGC is what prompted it. Concerns remain for other European bases as well. Former pastor and American Idol contestant Caleb Flynn was sentenced to life behind bars in an Ohio court. Flynn, who appeared as a contestant on American Idol in 2013, was convicted of murdering his wife Ashley and staging the scene to look like a home invasion. Judge Jeannie Pritt handing down her sentence.
10: Your actions, Mr. Flynn, were abhorrent. The layers of deceit, manipulation, and cruelty that you have shown are quite honestly impossible to fathom.
7: His wife has posted online televangelist Jim Baker has died. He was with then-wife Tammy Faye Baker when they hosted the PTL Club in the 80s, and he served time for fraud and conspiracy in the 90s. Baker was 86. You're listening to ABC News.
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12: Here's what's happening on KOA. Investigators looking into what caused a small plane crash on Sunday night southwest of Boulder. Both people aboard the aircraft were killed. The plane went down in rough area near El Dorado Springs. Sheriff's Office spokesman Vinny Montez describes the terrain.
13: It is rugged. There are rocks and trees around where the crash site is. Doesn't look like it's a very easily accessed area. And it sits on the side of a mountain.
12: The plane left Vance Brand Airport in Longmont around 6:30. Some 3 hours later, the Boulder County Sheriff's Office received an alert and an emergency transponder beacon was detected. Crews worked through the night and the crash site was located much later on Monday. Three Venezuelans accused of kidnapping and torturing a man in Denver at the behest of the Tren de Aragua gang are being sentenced to 20 years in federal prison. U.S. Attorney for the District of Colorado, Peter McNeely, says progress is being made again. DDA.
0: Our investigations and prosecutions of Tren de Aragua are not over, and we will not stop until every member of this criminal gang is out of our communities here in Colorado.
12: He says the suspects kidnapped the man to try and get $30,000 ransom after learning he was connected to Venezuelan law enforcement. President Donald Trump announced Space Command would be leaving Colorado Springs and roughly 200 personnel should be relocated from Peterson Space Force Base by the end of the year. Huntsville's mayor and Mayor Yemi Mobilati are holding talks on how both cities can work together. Huntsville Mayor Tommy Battle Jr.
11: But our connection goes beyond our mission. In our industries. 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Our businesses have operations in both communities. Our military families have ties to both places.
12: Space Command's operations facility in Huntsville is targeted for occupancy by 2032. From Common Spirit Health, KOA News Desk, I'm Nia Bender.
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1: We're talking about ice ages. Ralph Ellis with us live in the United Kingdom. And when we come back, we'll take your calls on Coast to Coast AM. 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
1: 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Ancient Mysteries and the Ice Age, Ralph Ellis with us. Tom, you have a text and tweet for Ralph. What do you have?
4: Yeah, Ralph, Jamie in Alaska would like to know what's less offensive to the Earth, and by offensive I think she means devastating, global warming or global cooling?
1: Interesting question, Ralph.
5: Yeah, well, cooling kills more than warming does. If you look at the stats, it's something like 10 times as many people die during a cold spell than they do during a warm spell. And remember, when we get warming, they call this polar amplification. The temperatures down in the tropics don't change very much. It's only the temperatures up in the high latitudes, the Arctic and so on, that change. So if we have a warm period, the tropics remain very much the same, but the amount of agricultural land and so on we get expands considerably, as now you can go up into Canada and northern Siberia and have agriculture up there as well. So warming is good. Cold is bad.
1: Even though this ice age is 5,000 years away, are we going to have remnants of it along the way that will affect us?
5: Well, the next one is about 1,000 years away, so it's actually quite close in historical terms. But as I say, it's going to be a mild one, so we're not going to plunge straight back into a complete ice age. We're almost at the bottom of the orbital cycles that cause these ice ages, so it's not going to be a very cold one this time. The orbital cycles, just very quickly, that cause this our precession, which is the wobble of the Earth, obliquity, which is the leaning angle of the Earth, and eccentricity, which is how circular the orbit of the Earth around the Sun is. And if you get all of those cycles and mix them together, you end up with these changes in the amount of sunlight that's hitting the northern latitudes. And these changes have a cycle of 22,000 years. That's the cycle between, you know, warm in the north and cold in the north. So that's what causes, that's the primary function that causes ice ages. But you, many of those orbital maximums don't cause an interglacial. And that was always the problem. We only get an interglacial every five or six of these orbital cycles. And that's what I had to work out within my paper. And the reason is because once you get ice in the north, it's bright white, it can reflect all of the sunlight. And it doesn't matter if we have warming in the north, because all of that sunlight is reflected away back into space. And that's why we only have an interglacial every 100,000 years or so, every five or so of these orbital cycles. That's always been a bit of a mystery, and it is fully solved within my paper.
1: All right, let's go back to the phones. Cornelius in Louisiana to get us started. Hello there, Mr. White.
6: Hey there, George and Ralph Ellis. I love you when you have them British people come on, that accent and everything, George. And I wanted to tell you, Richard's listening and he tried to get through, boy. But you know, George, you care about us so much, and I heard what you're going to do for Richard. They stole his radio, so I'm so glad you're going to get his radio for him. He's having a tough time, so pray for Richard in Kansas City, Missouri. Now I'm going to go on with what I got to say, Mr. Ellis. In Louisiana, they're trying to force this CO2 into the ground, and we have underwater aquifers and stuff. Once it hits those aquifers, it's going to turn our water that we drink into acid. So I don't know if you've heard about this carbon sequestration. And my dad was a biologist, Cornelius Lawson White. You can look him up. Robinson Family Funeral Home. I want to thank the Coast audience for, man, they've been sending some nice comments about my dad that's been passed. He would have been 98 now. But he always believed we needed more trees and stuff, because you're right. They take in the CO2 and then produce oxygen. Of course, we give out CO2. Animals and humans give out CO2. But there's no climate change and stuff. The sun, which I call it the S-U-N, is controlled by the S-O-N. And that's where we get our climate, is from the sun. So I just want to know, do you think that that they're trying to just scare the public with this CO2 and climate change? Thank you, George. God bless America, and God bless you, George.
1: What do you think about that, Ralph? Or is it all about money?
5: Some good points there, actually, which need addressing, because they're not addressed in the mainstream media. They're trying to sequester CO2 and pump it into the ground, which is what he was talking about. Now, I think that's a bad idea, not just because of getting into the water table. They're going to put it a long way down, so it should be away from the water table. But they've not explained how they will prevent a well blowout. As you know, with oil and gas wells, they can sometimes blow out if something goes wrong.
1: Right.
5: And the gas in this case is released. Now, if you release a lot of CO2, it will kill hundreds of thousands of people all around that well, depending on where that well is. CO2 normally mixes with the atmosphere, but if it comes out in a great rush, it hugs the ground because it's heavier than air, and it spreads out all across the land like a sort of miasma, a fog spreading across the land, and it just kills everything in its path. If you want to know what it does, look up Lake Nyos disaster, which is over in Africa. This was a natural blowout of CO2, and it killed 1,000 people and all of the animals in that region. Because the CO2 spread out, it went across several villages, and it killed everybody in those villages. It just asphyxiates you. So that's the real danger, I think, with this carbon sequestration. How can they make these wells totally secure so you never have a blowout? I mean, look at the blowout they had in the Gulf of Mexico with the oil and that something Horizon oil rig that blew up. Imagine if that was a CO2 rig and it spread CO2 all out across, you know, wherever it was, Louisiana, sort of Carolinas, whatever, wherever it is. That's the main danger. With trees, people say, oh, we'll do this with trees. Buy a tree. That's offsetting your carbon. I don't agree with that really either, because trees will suck in CO2, of course, and make them into lignin, into wood. But of course, what happens at the end of the life of that tree? Well, it probably gets cut down. It gets used as timber, or it rots in the ground. But eventually all of that CO2 is released back into the atmosphere again. So at the very best, planting trees and forests is a temporary storage of CO2. It does not solve the problem if you think CO2 is a problem. I don't think CO2 is a problem because with the IPCC, they were saying anything up to RCP 8.5, they were saying anything up to 5 degrees of warming for the extra CO2. I go along with people like Dr. John Christie he's the chief climate scientist of Alabama, who says it's actually only 1 degree for a doubling of CO2. So instead of this big scare story, which you're being given every 2 minutes, it's probably actually not that much of a problem. 1 degree of warming, this is in centigrade, so 2 degrees in Fahrenheit, for a doubling of CO2 is not actually much of a problem. And so I think a lot of the information we're getting is simply a scare story.
1: Let's go to Bill, truck driving in Oregon. Hello, Bill, you go ahead.
7: Hey, George. Hey, Ralph. Hey, just real quick, George, you mentioned Stanley Kubrick, and how did he know, like, what he knows? There's been a long-standing parapolitical conspiracy theory. I imagine you know about it, but don't put any stock in it, but that he worked for the CIA. And that's how he got a lot of his knowledge to make his stories and whatnot. But my question is about, because, you know, I live near the Cascades, and then there's the Sierra Nevada in California, right? Like Mount Shasta is in California, but Mount Shasta is part of the Cascade Range, all right? So if you look at the tragedy in the Himalayas, relative to the Himalayas is a range called the Karakoram Mountain, all right? And there's the Karakoram Anomaly, where not only are the ice sheets stable, they're actually expanding, apparently. I was wondering if you had any opinion on that. And also, I wanted to ask about this pneumonic plague that may have got released from a lab in Russia. You know, we know that's in Siberia is a good place to study that based on rodents and everything, and the Eurasian steppe. But there is a variant of that from Madagascar called pneumonic plague. Can you hear me?
1: Yeah, but let's go with some of his thoughts, Ralph. Go ahead.
5: Yeah. I'll just look at the Karakoram to start with. Whether ice sheets, glaciers, whether they expand or contract is not necessarily dependent on warming. It's on the balance between the amount of melting at the bottom and the amount of snowfall you get at the top. So if you have warming, it is quite possible that you'll get extra snowfall during the summer in what is northern India with the monsoon there. And therefore, you end up with more snow and bigger glaciers. And yes, when I was up in the Karakoram, I actually climbed up into the Karakoram, because that's where the natural pyramid is that the Great Pyramid is based upon. It's up in the Karakoram. And many of the glaciers up there were indeed actually expanding. Some were decreasing, some were expanding. So it depends on the difference between the amount of snowfall and the amount of melting at the bottom. That's what controls glaciers. But do remember, when they say glaciers are retreating, well, they've been retreating ever since the Little Ice Age in the early 18th century, 17th century. Of course, if you're comparing, because most of our data comes from the last, you know, call it 200, 250 years. If you're comparing to 250 years ago, you're comparing with the Little Ice Age. And so, of course, you will note that glaciers are retreating because the Little Ice Age was quite cold, of course.
1: Do other planets, Ralph, have ice ages like Mars?
5: Yeah, they all have climatic cycles. It depends on the obliquity of the planet and the precession of it. So the wobble of the planet and the leaning angle of the planet, that's what causes the changes in this climate. And it just so happens we have a fairly large leaning angle. It's about 23 degrees at present, maximum 24, minimum of about 22, it changes by about 3 degrees, the leaning angle of the Earth. That's what causes these changes in the climate over thousands of years. And I think Mars is fairly similar. Venus is not. It has a completely different, it has a very dense CO2 atmosphere and doesn't really have the climatic changes that we have. We're fairly lucky in a way in that the moon revolves around the Earth and that stabilizes the Earth so that the leaning angle, the obliquity angle of the Earth doesn't get too excessive. So the moon has a great stabilization effect on the orbit of the Earth, which is handy. But yeah, of course, if you're dependent on the sun for your climate, which we are, all warmth comes from the sun initially, then the orbit of the planet will make a great deal of difference to the climate of the era.
1: Mayette's with us in New York. Go ahead, Mayette.
8: Yes, thank you so much, George.
1: Sure.
8: And first I want to send condolences to Ruth. She had sometimes spoken very highly of her niece, and her niece was very interesting of her character and understanding of the shamanic path and understanding. There's a homeopathy remedy, you know, the little tissue salts that helps with grief. When I last tried to talk with Ruth, it reminded me of my first day in summer camp one year and a hornet's nest at the front, which the counselors got some professionals to move it because you don't want to disturb them. But anyway, two questions. First of all, Tommy is a genius, has caliber a genius, because I couldn't remember his name. George, you probably do, but the late Robert Felix, who I believe went back to Artville days, used to be a regular guest, and I hope he's not late. I don't know that he's not.
1: He's gone. He's dead.
8: Okay. But he had a book that was very interesting. It was called
1: Not by Fire, but by Ice.
8: Exactly. And he said, you know, about these end time prophecies of fire next time, but he said it's a coming ice age. So, Ralph, I'd like to know your thoughts about that. And the second question is, when they go to Antarctica and where there are big glaciers and they drill down and bring up a core, how is it, give us a layperson sense of how they're able to tell how far the ice goes back and other findings. And I'll listen over the air if you have my two questions.
5: Yeah, down in Antarctica, they've had various drilling operations. The Russians started this a long time ago with their ice cores. The most recent one is the EPICA, which is the European ice core drilling. And they found a very deep part of the ice. You've got to find the deepest you can. And they drill down it, take out the cores of the ice, and it's still in layers. It was laid down in layers, and it remains in squashed, very thin layers within the ice core. And so you can count, basically, the ice layers going back thousands of years. Hundreds of thousands of years. And while you're doing that counting, going through the layers in the ice core, you can measure each layer for its temperature. They do that with differential isotopes of oxygen, and that will give you an idea of the temperature. They can measure CO2, they can measure dust, they can measure all sorts of things as they go back. And those records are pretty secure. That's good data. You know, it's not disputed, any of that data. It's good data. And it's backed up by the lowest plateau in China, which is an area of dust, the very dust I was talking about. And it laid itself down across China.
1: That is an amazing story, Ralph. We're going to come back and wrap things up with you in just a moment on Coast to Coast AM.
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0: Here's what's happening on KOA. Two people are dead after a plane crash in Boulder County on Sunday night. The single-engine aircraft took off from Vance Brand Longmont Airport on Sunday night and was last seen on radar near El Dorado Springs. A search began. It went well into the evening and clear into Monday with the crash site located. Sheriff's Office spokesman Vinny Montez.
1: When they arrived on scene, they did find a single-engine fixed-wing aircraft that had gone down at that location and crashed. They located two parties that were deceased and no survivors on scene.
0: The crash site is north of El Dorado Canyon State Park and south of the Flatiron. Nine Colorado district attorneys are speaking out against Proposition 132. It calls for felony charges for any amount of fentanyl possession and a minimum of 8 years in prison for distribution for any amount of the drug. Opponents also fear the passage would result in addicts being treated like dealers. From the Common Spirit Health KOA News Desk, I'm Nia Bender.
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1: 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And then Yvonne Smith joins us to talk about alien abductions on Coast to Coast. Beyond Belief, that's our television show. 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
1: And welcome back, George Norrie, along with Ralph Ellis, as we are talking about the incredible things that are happening on this planet. Ralph, if you had to pick one aspect that's happening on planet Earth that could hurt mankind, what would that be?
2: How controversial do you want me to be?
1: As much as you want.
2: Okay, the rise of Islam. Islam is not a religion. It's a protection racket, the same as Al Capone's. You have to submit to Islam. You must never criticize Islam. You must pay the jizya tax, which is the protection money tax. That's what it calls it in the Quran. And if you don't, they send the boys around, just like they did to Charlie Hebdo, with AK-47s, and they put you to death. Islam is a protection racket, always has been since the 7th century, so that's 1,400 years ago. That's how it's conquered so many lands. Remember, Islam came out of Arabia, and it conquered all of the Christian Byzantine Empire. So all of North Africa, all of Anatolia, you know, Turkey, all of Syria and the Near East, all of that was Christian at the time, Christian and Judaic. And Islam conquered the whole lot within about 70 years.
1: What's your take on the Iranian war right now?
2: The Iranian war is necessary. Remember, Trump said he was going to do this 47 years ago. This is nothing new. Ever since the Iranian embassy siege, of course, and Iran has been sponsoring terrorism ever since. I don't know if you've looked at the tracker on this, but since 2001, there have been 50,000 deadly Islamic attacks, terror attacks, since 2001. It is the biggest threat to civilization that there is at present. So Iran had to be denuclearized. Trump understood that. Lots of people did. Some people don't for some reason, because they are pledged to use a nuke as soon as they get one. So they are eschatologists. Eschatology is a belief in the end times, and to create the end times, you must have a nuclear war. So a lot of the Shia in Iran, they wanted a nuclear war, because only then would the Mahdi, who was the 12th Imam, only then can he come out of his well. He's been hiding in this well for more than 1,000 years. I mean, it all sounds a bit odd, this, but yeah, this priest has been sitting down a well for over 1,000 years in northern Iran, and he cannot come out of his well until they have a nuclear war with Israel and destroy Israel in some huge, great Armageddon.
1: Let's hope he waits for a long time. Let's take some final calls.
2: Yeah, but this is the problem. They want to use the nuke straight away, so there is no defense against Iraq.
1: Maybe we should have been more aggressive, huh?
2: Well, it had to be done. If you look at past presidents, every past president has said that Iran needs to be dealt with, but has never done anything about it. And finally, we've got to a position where something has been done about it. They had to be denuclearized. It was just
1: that was a necessity, no doubt. Let's go to Aaron in California. Yes. Go ahead, Aaron. Yes.
3: Hey, George. Thanks so much, Tommy and George and Ralph Ellis. I'm so excited to be able to talk to you about this subject, which is so dear to my heart. My question is, what do you think about the AMOC shutting down, the Atlantic Meridional Overturning Circulation? And I looked it up, when was the last time, and it was 12,000 years ago. And that was what Art Bell and Whitley Strieber wrote about the day after tomorrow. It became the day after tomorrow in the movie, but it was the coming global superstorm. So my question is, do you think that the salinity

0: everything as far as the fresh water and the density and everything is, how does that relate to the ice age? Because Europe will freeze if the current is shutting down, as according to even today, that is what's going on.
1: Yeah, I don't believe the AMOC will actually reduce. The AMOC is the Gulf Stream that runs up to northern, northwestern Europe, bringing warmth to northwestern Europe. I don't believe it's going to shut down. The reasons why I don't think it will is because during the Holocene maximum, which is only 8,000 years ago, the temperatures in the north were up to 5-6 degrees centigrade warmer than they are now. What's that? That's about 10 degrees Fahrenheit warmer than they are now. It was much warmer than now during the Holocene maximum just 8,000 years ago. And the AMOC did not shut down at that point. Now, if it can survive 10 degrees Fahrenheit, it's going to survive what we have now. Remember that the climate, this is the other thing they tend to say, is, oh, it's warming and it'll be the end of the biosphere. Everything will die. You've heard the chants by, you know, Greta the Gremlin. No, that's not true. 8,000 years ago, it was much warmer than it is now. And the Sahara Desert turned green and fertile. There was rivers and lakes and hippopotamuses and God knows what running across what is now the Sahara Desert. So warming does not necessarily mean that the biosphere is going to be in trouble or end. It's not going to signify the, you know, the end of life on Earth. It was much warmer during the Holocene maximum 8,000 years ago. It was much warmer during the Jurassic era when we had dinosaurs.
2: That's right.
1: Remember, during the dinosaur era, CO2 was 2,000 parts per million, much more than we have now. And life was fine. You know, we had big dinosaurs. Dinosaurs were only big because of extra CO2. More CO2 means bigger plants, means bigger herbivores, means bigger carnivores. And that's why we had the dinosaur era. So CO2 is good. Low CO2 is bad.
2: And we didn't have factories pumping it out either.
1: No, no. Well, there's lots of places where CO2 can come from. And of course, one of the places it can come from is volcanic activity. If you get volcanoes that are chewing up the old tectonic plates, all of the CO2 that's stored in that tectonic plate can now come back out again with the volcano. So that's one area that you can get extra CO2. CO2 is a greenhouse gas, but the trouble is its effectiveness has died off. So the effectiveness of CO2 up until the pre-industrial era, so up until 300 parts per million, was about 30 degrees centigrade. It was quite a lot. That's what, about 60 degrees Fahrenheit. But from 300 to 400 parts per million, the effectiveness is only about 2 or 3 degrees Fahrenheit. So the effectiveness of CO2 has dropped off considerably. It's inversely logarithmic, basically, in mathematical terms. So the effects of CO2 now, going into the future, are very slight. They're not the same as it was, you know, back in the day when we went from 0 parts per million effectively sort of up to 300 parts per million. That had a great effect on temperature, but from now on, CO2 is not the major, major feedback agent. There are many people who think the major feedback agent now is albedo. That's the albedo of the Earth. That's the brightness of the Earth, the reflectivity of the Earth. And that's caused by clouds. Obviously, they're bright white and nice and reflective. And ice sheets, which are, again, are nice and bright white and reflective. And that is one of the biggest feedback agents that affect the climate, not necessarily CO2.
2: Let's go to Steve in Indiana, east of the Rockies. Hi, Stephen.
3: Yeah, you guys were talking about Kubrick earlier. You need to do a show on him. Get a guest on that can talk about him. But, Ralph, how dare you to talk about Greta like that? The more you talk, the more I love you, man. You have to definitely get back on this show again for a longer segment. I mean, you're great. But my question is, how does the greedy mafia treat you back in Britain, you know, with your controversial thoughts?
1: Yeah, it's a problem. Basically, people get cancelled. You look at people like Peter Ridd over in Australia, and he got dismissed from, he was a professor at the James Cook University. He got dismissed because he was saying things that they didn't like about the Great Barrier Reef, like that the Great Barrier Reef is not under threat. So he got the sack and started court action and whatever. And in the meantime, of course, the Great Barrier Reef has recovered and is at its highest ever levels at present. So he was perfectly right. He was correct, but he's still sacked. They didn't give him his job back. They didn't apologize. So this is the problem. They will actually cancel you. We had a very famous botanist, David Bellamy in Britain, used to be on the BBC all the time. He was the nation's favorite. And then he said that he didn't believe in global warming, and he thought that wind turbines were not very good. And bam, he just disappeared.
2: They got sacked him.
1: Yeah, complete cancellation. So that's the problem. If you are in academia, your job is under threat if you go against the consensus on global warming. Same happened to Judith Curry. She was kicked out. Bell, what was his Christian name? Paul Bell? I forget. But there's been several scientists who have been kicked out of academia because they disagreed with global warming. It's a very tough and strong mafia, you know, this climate scam. And they will cancel you. And that's why there is a consensus. There is a consensus because nobody dares go against the consensus, basically.
2: Let's go to Mike in Fairbanks, Alaska. Hello, Michael. Go ahead.
4: Oh, hello, Mr. Norrie and Mr. Ellis. Good morning to you guys, and happy birthday to, quote, the United States. Hey, George, I got a question for you. Do you know Steve Summers?
2: Do I know him? No, I do not.
4: Oh, it's the Steve Summers show. It's overnightdrive.com. It's a truck driver show. It's 5 hours on every night, and they always talk about you, but I just wanted to say hi to them. They got a great crew, and they really like you, George.
2: All right, thank you.
4: Okay, hey, being a prospector and a gold miner, I'm going to get rid of a secret here, Mr. Ellis. Cirque glaciers, you probably know, are like bank deposits of minerals and woolly mammoth tusks. I know a man who has a claim in one, inside one, and it's full of, he doesn't even go for the gold. He goes for the woolly mammoth tusks. There's so many of them down towards bedrock. But I think glaciers are fantastic. They destroy and they create. They destroy by wiping out gold veins and topographic areas, and when they're miles thick, the waterfalls just destroy the land, not destroy it, but carve out the weak spots like creeks, faults, and everything. Those are your creeks. And also, the erratics, like I think Noah's Ark's drogue stones. Do you guys know what drogue stones are?
2: Yes.
4: I think they were erratics. Mr. Ellis, and that's what Noah used on that. And the glaciers, a miner told me, if you have blue clay on your claim, it has not been wiped out by a glacier. You still have your minerals there.
2: All right, we only got a minute left, Michael and Ralph, so I want to get your take. Where do people get your books, Ralph?
1: Yeah, mostly from Amazon. So I've got 14 books. The books we've been discussing at present on the pyramids and so on is Thoth, Architect of the Universe, and K2, Quest of the Gods. The rest of the books are mostly on revisionary theology. The seminal book, I suppose, is Jesus, the King of Edessa. And then one we've not talked about, perhaps we should talk about this in the future, is my take on Arthurian legend, which I say came back from the East with the Knights Templar, and that is called the Grail Cipher. That's an interesting take. It's a new study on Arthurian legend, so that's a good one.
2: And your website, so, yeah, we've got linked up at coasttocoastam.com. Ralph Ellis is his name. He's also got a book called Shards of Illumination 2, Breaking Through More Disinformation. Fascinating subject as well, and we'll get him back again to talk about some other of his future works. For Dan Galante, Tom Danheiser, Sue Trikas, Lex Lonehood, Sean Ladasur, Alec Fernandez, Tim Banal, Mary Berry, George Knapp, and Richard Serrett, I'm George Norrie, somewhere out there on Coast to Coast AM. We'll see you on our next edition. Until then, be safe, everyone.

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15: From ABC News, I'm Sherry Preston. Promises and controversy on the campaign trail with President Trump. In Nebraska, the president making a move that he says will help cut the price of diesel, citing an order allowing a type of diesel typically only used on farms to be used on the road.
16: This order will also drive down the cost of all goods, including grocery prices, very substantially, and it's an honor to do it. And we're not going to need it long. I hope we're not going to need it long because your prices are plummeting and they're going to really be plummeting just a little while.
15: But the president also suggesting that Iran could, in his words, take out an American city.
16: It's a small price to pay for keeping the world safe, keeping our country safe. They could take out a city. Let them take out Los Angeles. Let them take out San Diego. This is a very small price to pay.
15: The mayors of both cities and the governor of California slamming the joke. Protests at Cornell University over how the Ivy League school handled the allegations 2 years ago of an alleged gang rape at a frat. ABC's Aaron Katursky.
17: Anger over Cornell's handling of the allegations turning violent. Vandals smashing the glass doors of the administration building and sending a message in spray paint saying in part, rapists are protected. The case is now in the hands of the state attorney general's office, which has already reached out to Jane Doe's attorney.
15: ABC News obtaining phone calls that Jane Doe recorded with one of the frat brothers. On the call, she says he was completely intoxicated that night and surrounded. She was completely intoxicated and surrounded by up to 10 men. New concerns about the death of a lab worker in Russia from a suspected case of pneumonic plague. The 28-year-old died last week in Siberia. Hundreds of people are now being monitored. Televangelist Jim Baker has died. He and his wife Tammy Faye made millions through their PTL network, came crashing down when he admitted an affair with his secretary. This is ABC News.
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15: Here's
2: Here's what's happening on KOA. Supreme Court justice is expected to think for months about arguments between Suncor Energy versus Boulder County about whether energy companies could be held liable for causing climate change under Colorado's jurisdiction. Justice Neil Gorsuch was clear on one thing.
10: It's a little complicated.
18: This case is certainly a little bit complicated.
2: Principal Deputy Solicitor General for the Department of Justice, Sarah Harris.
19: Boulder's theory is that because global climate change causes some Colorado injury, Colorado can hold oil companies liable for all their fossil fuel activities worldwide. That eviscerates the theory of pork producers that states can only regulate out-of-state conduct with a direct nexus to in-state injury.
2: The city of Boulder and Boulder County say this is about deception rather than emissions, and the Clean Air Act doesn't apply. The Supreme Court could take until the end of the term to decide which would be in June. Three Venezuelans living in Denver are sentenced for kidnapping, torturing, and mutilating their roommate. U.S. Attorney for District of Colorado Peter McNeely says they were communicating with the Trendoragua leadership while trying to hold the man for ransom.
20: Thankfully, the young man eventually escaped, and he went to the Denver Police Department. And he told them what happened. But his life and his family's lives will never be the same.
2: The three defendants were sentenced to 20 years in prison. The sentencing of a fourth suspect has been continued until a later date. By the end of this year, roughly 200 personnel from Space Command in Colorado Springs will be living in Huntsville, Alabama. Community leaders and the mayors of both cities are meeting this week in Huntsville to work together. Colorado Springs Mayor Mariemi Mobilati says that he appreciates everything that Huntsville is doing to accommodate everyone coming from Colorado. Now, Colorado Springs is retaining a massive military space presence, including NORAD, U.S. Northern Command, and other operational support units. From the Common Spirit Health KOA News Desk, I'm Nia Bender.
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28: Blaming Tehran. Good morning. I'm Gordon Deal, along with Nicole Murray on this Tuesday, October 6th. Glad you could join us. Here's what we have for you this hour.
29: President Trump says the U.S. removed Air Force bombers from a British base because of threats by Iran.
28: A convicted terrorist who carried out a deadly shooting spree at Fort Hood will be put to death by firing squad.
29: Jim Baker, the pioneering televangelist brought down by a fraud and a sex scandal, has died at 86.
28: And how American consumers are barging their way through inflation and driving economic growth.
30: And the spending is growing not just because prices are higher. We all know prices are higher. But Americans are also buying more stuff, too. So spending is going up Both because prices are higher and because we are buying more things and more services.
28: Gene Whalen at the Wall Street Journal on consumer spending rising despite inflation frustration. President Trump says a threat linked to Iran has prompted the removal of American B-1 bombers from a British airbase northwest of London. The Wall Street Journal says the planned attack was part of a multifaceted Iranian plot to target the aircraft and kill personnel at RAF Fairford, including American pilots. Reuters says Fairford is one of the most important European bases for the U.S., being one of only a few suitable for heavy bombers, such as the B-1 aircraft. All American bombers at the base have returned to the U.S. Separately, Trump is catching heat for suggesting letting Iran take out Los Angeles and San Diego. He made the remarks during a campaign rally in Nebraska.
16: It's a small price to pay for keeping the world safe, keeping our country safe. They can take out a city. Let them take out Los Angeles. Let them take out San Diego. This is a very small price to pay.
28: San Diego Mayor Todd Gloria said, quote, keep our city out of your reckless war talk. A convicted terrorist who opened fire on unarmed American soldiers at Fort Hood, Texas in 2009 has been sentenced to death by firing squad. We get more from this morning's Mike Gavin.
0: Pentagon spokesperson Sean Parnell announced on social media that Defense Secretary Pete Hegseth recommended death by firing squad, and President Trump approved it. Nidal Hassan killed 13 people and wounded 32 others while shouting Allahu Akbar during the attack. In defending himself in court, he said, quote, we are imperfect Muslims trying to establish the perfect religion. The Associated Press says that over the last 400 years, at least 144 civilian prisoners have been executed by shooting. The Army Secretary will set the time and place of the execution. Gordon.
28: Thanks, Mike. The most recent death by firing squad was Brad Sigmund last year in South Carolina. The 67-year-old was convicted of killing his ex-girlfriend's parents in 2001. He chose that method over the electric chair and lethal injection. Facing a challenging midterm landscape for the GOP, President Trump has taken extraordinary steps targeting the election at every turn. The president is harnessing the power of the federal government in ways that election experts say are unprecedented. Analysis from Joey Garrison, White House correspondent at USA Today. Joey, name some of the steps taken.
1: Yeah, I mean, President Trump has really kind of pushed the boundaries ahead of these midterms to try to boost Republicans. I mean, right now, there are millions of dollars worth of advertisements paid for by the U.S. government running, you know, that are boosting Trump and his agenda. And though they're not citing the upcoming election or Republicans by name, they're clearly ads intended to help Republicans a month out from the election. And so that's one way right there. In addition, he has had a handful of real kind of government cash giveaways or promises of financial money if Republicans win the midterms. This past week, he gave started sending $500 Affordable Care Act, quote, refund checks to about a million Americans over the weekend. He announced that 20 million seniors will be getting almost $100 from this pool of funds called the Medicare Improvement Funds. And then, as I referenced a second ago, during the midterm convention, he announced $5,000 for all Americans if Republicans keep control of Congress. And so those are some of the things we've seen ahead of time. And then he's also not ruled out things like invoking the Insurrection Act during the midterms. He was asked about it in a Time magazine interview just last week, and that would enable the president to deploy troops to election sites potentially. That's something he has just not ruled out. That raises questions for a lot of critics of Trump of hey, what might he do next before the midterms or once voting has started?
28: Yeah. Under what scenario would that one develop, Joey?
1: The Insurrection Act?
28: Yeah.
1: Well, it's unclear. I mean, Democrats have been worried about it because it's something that President Trump just hasn't flatly rejected. And the Joint Chiefs of Staff Chairman Dan Kane, in a letter to Democrats last month, said that there are no plans to send troops to polling places. He was asked to weigh in on the matter by Elisa Slotkin, who's a Senate Democrat from Michigan. However, Trump is still flatly not ruled it out. And I think the people wonder whether, if the midterms are coming down to a handful of states, and let's say they're still counting ballots in Michigan or Detroit, hey, is this something that the president can invoke? These are the sorts of concerns that Democrats have right now.
28: We're speaking with Joey Garrison, White House correspondent at USA Today. The story is called Trump Takes Extraordinary Steps to Target Midterms. How about the effort to purge non-citizens from voting rolls? What's the status of that?
1: Yeah, I mean, that's been ongoing, and it's something the White House has defended in order to get people who aren't eligible to vote off voting rolls. But critics say that other people are caught up in that process. And then it, again, raises they say it's part of a larger effort to raise doubts about the legitimacy of the elections. You recall a couple months ago, Trump gave a primetime speech to the nation. It was back in July, where he raised warnings and alarm about the security of U.S. elections, and also posed the idea of Chinese interference in the elections, pointing to the 2020 election. And I think critics right now, wonder why believe Trump might be planting the seeds way back then for future action that could transpire if he doesn't get the results that he wants in the midterm elections. And, just as recently as the remarks he gave a couple days ago in rallies in Oklahoma and Texas, referred to Democrats as cheaters and says that they only win by cheating.
28: Thanks, Joey. Joey Garrison, White House correspondent at USA Today. By the way, Trump said yesterday he will start paying for the pro-Trump ads with money raised by his super PAC after his administration drew intense pushback for using public funds on the ads. If you've missed anything from today's show, you can always catch a podcast. 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
28: Thanks for spending time with us. Jim Baker, the charismatic evangelical preacher who built a Christian TV empire, only to see it collapse in scandal and prison, died yesterday. He was 86. His second wife, Lori Baker, made the announcement on the Facebook page of Baker's most recent TV show, The Jim Baker Show. She did not identify a cause of death. Baker, a Michigan native, and his first wife, Tammy Faye, started a puppet show on a Virginia TV station in the 1970s that turned into a high-energy, Southern-flavored talk show called the PTL Club on cable. But PTL, short for things like Praise the Lord or People That Love, collapsed in 1987, when it was revealed that it had paid more than $250,000 to Jessica Hahn, a church secretary with whom he had a one-time tryst years earlier. Here he is from an appearance on ABC's Nightline about his opulent lifestyle.
7: In 1 week, I raised $30 million at one time last year. And Tammy's records and our books and all have brought in literally millions of dollars. And instead of royalties, we took a salary controlled by the board of directors.
28: 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Here's Nicole Murray.
27: And now, the three big things you need to know. Number one.
29: President Trump said the U.S. bombers that were moved from an air base in England were relocated due to threats linked to Iran.
8: We had a threat, and if we're going to be threatened, we'll just move them, and that sort of alleviates that. And we actually know the people that made the threat, and they got themselves in a big problem.
29: Meanwhile, California Governor Gavin Newsom is criticizing President Trump after he suggested letting Iran, quote, take out Los Angeles and San Diego during a campaign rally in Nebraska.
9: Number two.
29: The Pentagon says that President Trump has ordered the use of a firing squad to execute the former U.S. Army psychiatrist who killed 13 people at Fort Hood, Texas, in a 2009 shooting spree. The Army Secretary will set the time and place of the execution for Nidal Hassan.
9: Number three.
29: Nolan Wells' family has called for a federal investigation into his death after a grand jury reviewing the evidence determined last month that no criminal charges are warranted. Nolan's mother spoke out.
10: So it is our plea that his case is reopened, re-examined, but also that the authorities do their job.
29: The 18-year-old's body was recovered in July off the coast of Mississippi, and authorities said they suspect he drowned. President Trump said he is concerned about the suspected plague case in Russia.
8: Well, we're looking at it very strongly. We just heard about it. And they call it pneumonia. And pneumonia, you know, years ago you could treat pneumonia easier. The microbes and the germs have gotten stronger disproportionately. But we'll help them.
29: NBC News reported yesterday that roughly 200 people were under medical observation in Siberia after a 28-year-old lab worker who was possibly exposed to the pneumonic plague died. President Trump said he will start paying for the pro-Trump ads that have aired in recent weeks with money raised by his super PAC. The announcement comes after his administration drew intense pushback for using public funds on the ads.
11: I'm gonna run him out of this dome. First carry, and there he goes! John Robinson, there are no flags, and that is a touchdown.
29: Joe Buck with the call on ESPN as Bijan Robinson scored a 59-yard touchdown run in the first quarter to put the Atlanta Falcons up 7-0 against the New Orleans Saints on Monday Night Football. The final score, Falcons 45, Saints 24.
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28: Thanks for being with us. The IRS has begun notifying some taxpayers who may be eligible for a new retirement cash contribution debuting next year. Insight from Ken Mahoney, CEO of Mahoney Asset Management and author of a book called Not Your Father's Retirement. Ken, what is this Savers Match?
17: Well, a Savers Match, again, I think most people know what it's like to get an employer match, 401k, 403b. But this is a government match. This is a federal government that can provide money. It was created under Secure 2.0, begins qualifying retirement contributions in 2027. So I still got some time on this. Now, how do you get this? Well, again, the government's going to put in 50 cents for every dollar you contribute. So if you put in 2,000, the max, by the way, is 2,000, and which you get 1,000 from the government. So again, if you only have 1,000 put in, the government will give you 500. But it is kind of tricky, Gordon, because you got to qualify for this. And it's really kind of tailored towards lower moderate income workers. So single, let's say around 35,000 or less you make, you could put in the full $2,000 and the government will match $1,000. Again, if you make more than 35,500, this program unfortunately not going to work for you.
28: Yeah.
17: If you're married, that number jumps to 41,000. Again, if you make less than that, then you can make these contributions. The problem I have to say, though, with this, Gordon, is anytime government rolls out things, it makes it rather confusing, right?
28: Yeah.
17: And some people who are qualified don't think they're qualified, and those are not right. And the problem is, you know, only about 5% of people actually take up the government on these type of programs. Again, I think it's a great program, but you probably need to check with your accountant, your CPA, someone to make sure that you do qualify before you go ahead and add money to your retirement account. So there's not a new vehicle. If you already have a 401k plan, you make a contribution, you let the IRS know, hey, you made a $2,000 contribution, we're waiting for $1,000 to come into that plan. So there's no separate plan if you already have a 401k, a 403b, but the only problem that we have is income limits. You are stuck with these income limits, and if you're above that, unfortunately, nice, but it won't work for you.
28: Yeah, I initially thought, too, wow, what a great way to get college kids maybe off and running because they work part-time while they're in school, but they're not eligible, are they?
17: No, you know, so if full-time students, not eligible, have to be older than 18 years old. You know, these things are kind of tricky. I just wish sometimes they roll these things out and not have any restrictions and have everybody participate because, hey, the more people that are getting retired or being more self-sufficient and putting money away for their own retirement, less of a chance of government resources down the road for that same individual. So, again, it's a great program for those that will implement it. My guess is, like other programs that come out like this with income limits, it's probably going to be a few percent, but it's good to know if you're in that few percent and you're making those contributions and the government, why not? By the way, the compounded interest, here's something pretty interesting. If someone who is 30 years old puts in $2,000 and a $1,000 match, waits 30 years, it gets roughly a 7% return, I tagged it at. It's $300,000. So a lot of threes there. 30-year-old for 30 years, $3,000 put away towards retirement at the age of 60 would be nearly $300,000.
28: Thanks, Ken. Ken Mahoney, CEO of Mahoney Asset Management. Again, the book is called Not Your Father's Retirement. 30 minutes after the hour on This Morning, America's First News.

0: So what's happening on KOA. Colorado Springs Mayor Yemi Mobolati and 90 other local leaders from Colorado Springs are in Huntsville, Alabama to talk about national security, the shared goals of both cities. When it comes to Space Command, Huntsville Mayor Tommy Battle Jr. says that the communities are similar.
1: There's a lot that connects Colorado Springs and Huntsville. We are both communities built around innovation, we're built around service, and we're built around a deep commitment to our national security.
0: Regional leaders from both cities are marking an important moment with deep ties to the military, space, and defense missions that are critical to national security. Space Command expected to be in Alabama by 2031. Well, a man is now facing charges after he shot a boy last week who was reportedly trying to enter a home in Lafayette. The unidentified man told police he fired his weapon out of concern that someone was trying to get inside. From the Common Spirit Health KOA News Desk, I'm Nia Bender.
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0: information you need and the truth you demand. Start your day with America's First News. 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
1: Thanks for being with us. Welcome into Tuesday, October 6th. Gordon Deal with Nicole Murray. Some of our top stories and headlines. Trump says Air Force bombers were removed from a UK base because of the threat of drone attacks by Iran. Death by firing squad for a convicted terrorist who carried out a deadly shooting spree at Fort Hood in Texas 17 years ago. Dennis Hastert, the disgraced former House Speaker, has died at 84. No print pool reporter for Trump's trip to Nebraska next week after he banned Politico. A fresh record high close for the NASDAQ. And the New York student who won $100 on a challenge from a teacher. That story in about 20 minutes. 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Americans are spending more on food, travel, couches, Halloween decor, and almost anything else they want or need, pushing through inflation and their own gloomy feelings about the economy. Here's Gene Whalen, economics reporter at the Wall Street Journal. Gene, set the scene.
2: So, you know, Americans feel really down about the economy. They're recording some of the lowest consumer sentiment data ever. When asked about the economy, they say it's terrible, and yet their spending is growing a lot. And the spending is growing not just because prices are higher. We all know prices are higher. But Americans are also buying more stuff, too. So spending is going up, both because prices are higher and because we are buying more things and more services. So for the year that ended in August, household spending was up 6.1% over the year before that. And that's a faster pace of growth than at the end of last year when annual growth was up about 4.3%. So our spending has accelerated since the end of last year.
1: Jeez. So are the wealthy then necessarily doing more than their usual share here?
2: That's part of it. And by wealthy, you know, we can define that kind of broadly to mean any sort of upper middle class person who has a lot of disposable income at the moment, partly because people who own their own homes or who have 401ks have seen a lot of gains over the last 4 or 5 years. Home values are up a lot. People's stock portfolios have soared. And that has given them the confidence to feel wealthier because they are wealthier and therefore to go out and spend more. So yes, those folks, the older folks, people who own homes and stocks are spending a lot more. But we also see spending rising among, you know, across different income levels too. So it's not just that older folks or wealthier folks are spending. And, you know, part of it is just, although the job market may seem not great to some, the unemployment rate right now is still pretty low by historical standards. It's hovering just above 4%, which in the grand scheme of things is still very low. So most people who want work can get it. They are earning an income, and they're still out there spending.
1: We're speaking with Gene Whalen, economics reporter at the Wall Street Journal. The story is called The Mighty American Consumer is Crashing Through Inflation and Driving Growth. What could this mean for, say, the holiday shopping season, Gene?
2: Well, some retailers and credit card companies are expecting a decent holiday shopping season. MasterCard, for instance, expects holiday shopping to rise 5.5% this year, which would be the fastest growth since 2022. Rising prices would probably account for about half of that increase, and the other half would come from a higher volume of purchases, MasterCard said. So there are some decent expectations for the holiday season as well.
1: Yeah. How could spending stall here?
2: Yeah, so one note of caution about this is that part of what's funding the spending is not just income. It is that people are taking on more debt, and that they are using up more of their savings as well. So the savings rate, what is known as the personal savings rate, which is the percentage of your after-tax income that you save. So we measure that, and across all of America, that rate is about 4.1% at the moment. We are saving 4.1% of our after-tax income, and that's lower than it was before the pandemic when it was, 7 or 8%. So that means people have lower savings now. They're spending more of their savings. So, when they inevitably run out of savings or take on more credit than they want, if their income hasn't risen.

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1: Thanks for spending time with us. Welcome into Tuesday. It is time now for the mic drop with this morning's Mike Gavin.
7: Good morning. We have a couple stories about inflated tips and fees to talk about today. Let's start in New York, where a woman visited a Shake Shack location at JFK Airport and found a weird 48-cent charge on her receipt. In a TikTok video, the woman named Zoe shows the receipt in question, which contains the line "Emp Ben" with the 48-cent charge, which can be deduced to mean employee benefits. Zoe asks, as many of us would, why are we paying for Shake Shack's employee benefits? She was also irked that she was prompted to tip so that one employee could take the bag from another employee and just hand it to her. And to add insult to injury, her meal cost $18 and she didn't even get a drink. Now, the charge is apparently allowed in New York airports, though that didn't stop some commenters from saying that she should dispute it.
1: Oh, man.
7: Yeah.
1: They're allowed to do this.
7: Yeah, and I guess it's not just Shake Shack. And I think this particular location, not actually owned by Shake Shack. It's owned by some other or run by some other company. And I guess, you know, pretty much all of the restaurants, I guess, in an airport are allowed to do this and probably do this. Mm-hmm. We're not singling them out. But in any case, we just don't need to see these extra weird fees at the bottom of our receipt.
1: Right. They don't sit well because we're traveling. We're already out probably a good bit of money these days.
7: Yeah.
1: So it just doesn't pass the smell test.
7: Well, and here's why. Because it allows them to make the price of the food cheaper, because the price of the food is, you know, 48 cents in theory cheaper than it would be normally. So they make it look a little bit cheaper up on the board, but then they add these extra fees at the end. Yeah. That's the annoying part.
1: To be fair also, we know when we go to airports, and like me, once I get past TSA, I'm in hound dog mode.
7: Yes.
1: So I'm ready for like the sloppy bacon, egg, and cheese sandwich and a couple of mimosas or something. So I know I'm going to pay a little extra on top of it. But
3: I wouldn't like seeing this.
7: So you wouldn't even notice because the

0: Probably
1: the grease from your burger is going to drip onto your receipt.
0: Probably.
1: And you're not even going to know that there you ever charged for this.
0: Yeah. Or after the second mimosa at 6 a.m. we'll be like, who else needs a tip? I'm just signing off on tips left and right.
1: Yes, yes. And most of us, let's face it, aren't great at math, so we're often willing to believe a restaurant when they calculate the tip for us. We probably should stop doing that if this viral video is to be believed. Man says he visited a Texas Roadhouse in Arkansas, and his bill came to $66.66, and the 20% tip suggested by the tablet he was paying his bill on was $16.28. Now, I'll save you from opening your calculator app. That's more than 20%, closer to 25%. Now, there could be a reason for this. Texas Roadhouse says that the suggested tip amounts are calculated after tax and before any discounts are applied, which can affect the numbers you see on screen, though others have claimed that they've had the same thing happen to them and swear that they didn't get any discounts.
0: Mm.
1: Yeah, I've seen that before, like when you pay maybe with a gift card, you say maybe a portion of your bill, maybe you put in like a $20 or $50 gift card, but you still have to pay, and then the tip that's calculated at the bottom is calculated on your full bill, which it should be, by the way.
0: Yeah.
1: It was calculated on your full bill instead of with the discount taken out. But, you know, in this case, he kind of swears that this did not happen.
0: I think depending on the service is how I decide if I'm going to tip, including the tax.
1: Yeah.
0: It was like ordinary and the server didn't make an effort. It's 20%, but not including the tax.
1: Because a lot of people, they say without the tax, they take the tax off.
0: Yeah.
1: I mean, I just do it with tax.
0: Yeah.
1: It's just easier that way. But you go by, that's how you judge.
0: I do the math.
1: What kind of tip they're going to get.
0: Yeah. I can do the math in my head, though. So.
1: Look at you.
0: I'm so proud of that.
1: Yeah.
0: 13 minutes in front of the hour.
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4: Every hunter knows that the wilderness is full of surprises. Sometimes what you find out there isn't an elk or a bear, it's something darker.
5: It never made sense what law enforcement was saying to us. How could she have just gone down there and accidentally died? How could there have been no marks on her?
6: All theories are out there, you know, everything from murder to UFOs to Bigfoot.
4: This season on Blood Trails, we're following the trail of seven cases that start in the field and end in the shadows, where missing persons reports, half-buried evidence, and whispered suspicions blur the line between hunting story and homicide.
7: I just instantly started freaking out, yelling to the world, "What's going on?" I yelled, "Help." I mean, I'm out in the middle of nowhere. I had no idea what was going on.
4: From the frozen woods of Maine to the mountains of Montana, from an archery opener gone wrong in Wisconsin to a father's last walk through the Minnesota deer woods, each story begins with a hunter stepping
8: in. Gradually affects the machine's performance and ultimately the taste of home-brewed coffee. And number four, oils can build up in your grinder too, so check the hopper and grounds area for an oily film. 8 minutes in front of the hour on This Morning. Once again, here's Nicole Murray.
9: And now, the three big things you need to know. Number one.
10: President Trump said the U.S. abruptly moved a dozen B-1 bomber aircraft from a U.K. military base because of threats by Iran. Trump, during a Nebraska campaign rally, also suggested letting Iran, quote, take out Los Angeles and San Diego.
11: Let them take out Los Angeles. Let them take out San Diego. This is a very small price to pay. And it's going to be over with very soon. It's essentially almost over with.
10: California Governor Gavin Newsom criticized the comments, calling Trump, quote, deranged and dangerous.
9: Number two.
10: Jim Baker, the televangelist who built a Christian television empire brought down by a sex and fraud scandal, has died. Here's Baker on ABC News in the middle of the scandal.
12: I feel we've made a mistake, and we're very sorry about it. And I feel that... If I had it to do over again, you know, we would just say no, and we would not do it.
10: He was 86 years old. No cause of death was given.
9: Number three.
10: The FBI has arrested a woman at Los Angeles International Airport as she was leaving the country and accused her of spying on the Taiwan president's family for China. California U.S. Attorney Bill Asaley.
13: It's no secret that China considers Taiwan one of its adversaries, and so... they were keeping tabs on the president and his family members.
10: 34-year-old Wang Ying Zhang is being charged with acting as an unregistered agent for the Chinese government. U.S. officials say that the alleged attacker on the Fly Dubai flight to Israel was intending to crash the plane into Tel Aviv's Ben Gurion Airport. Omani national Hammam al-Hamani had previously been flagged by Oman Air as a security risk. Governor Kathy Hochul has issued an executive order declaring a state disaster emergency due to surging measles cases across New York and neighboring states. Officials have confirmed that measles cases in Pennsylvania have surpassed 1,000 so far this year. A new Kellogg survey in Australia shows that 64% of the country's singles are open to meeting for breakfast on a first date.
8: Okay. Well, yeah, maybe you look your best.
10: No. I'm not setting an alarm to go on a date. We wake up early enough throughout the week. Why does it have to be first thing in the morning?
8: Well, then if it goes badly, like you have the rest of the day to sort of shake it off, you know, instead of a date that goes badly at night, and maybe it disrupts your sleep. How about
10: that? That's what the beautiful thing brunch is for. 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
8: Joining us, a Long Island high school student achieved a perfect score on the New York State Chemistry Regents, ending a 25-year challenge set by his teacher. CBS News says Baldwin High School chemistry teacher Anthony Simonelli promised $100 to any student who scored 100 on the difficult exam, hoping a financial incentive would motivate students. For decades, year after year, students fell short. That changed when JoJo Yawson became the first student to achieve a perfect score. Yawson says he plans to pursue a career in civil engineering. Meanwhile, Simonelli says he's now offering $200 for the next perfect score. For Nicole Murray and Mike Gavin, I'm Gordon Deal. 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
5: From ABC News, I'm Sherry Preston. Chance of justice for Jane Doe on the campus of Cornell University following the lawsuit filed by Jane Doe, who says she was raped by numerous men in a fraternity bedroom 2 years ago. Cornell says it disciplined the seven men involved. This student says it's not nearly enough.
6: Stop calling it the Cornell Seven. It's Cornell. The systems placed by this university and the state of New York have allowed sexual assault culture to thrive and for rape to go unpunished.
5: That student at a campus protest, New York Governor Kathy Hochul has appointed special prosecutor Letitia James to investigate further. President Trump staging the signing of an executive order while in Nebraska last night, the order allowing truckers to use so-called red dye diesel.
7: To officially waive the off-road requirement and allow anyone to purchase tax-free red dye diesel for any reason.
5: That diesel is sold without state or federal taxes and is used in things like tractors and excavators. The price of diesel averaging about $6.30 a gallon. Before the war with Iran, it was less than $4 a gallon. Longtime televangelist Jim Baker has died. Here's ABC's Jim Ryan.
8: It was as polished as any TV talk show of the era.
9: The PTL Television Network presents Jim and
8: Jim and Tammy Faye Baker sat atop an evangelistic empire valued in the hundreds of millions. Then,
10: I feel we've made a mistake.
8: Scandal. Jim Baker admitted to an affair with a church clerk, was indicted for fraud, and did 5 years in prison, telling his followers,
10: we've asked God to forgive us, and we asked them to forgive us.
8: He and Tammy Faye later divorced. Baker's current wife, Lori, posted last night that her husband had died at 86. Jim Ryan, ABC News.
5: Protesting students blockading their high schools across France again. The students demanding more resources be spent on the nation's school system. This is ABC News.
11: Here's what's happening on KOA. Investigators looking into what caused a small plane crash on Sunday night southwest of Boulder. Both people aboard the aircraft were killed. The plane went down in a rough area near El Dorado Springs. Sheriff's Office spokesman Vinny Montez describes the terrain.
12: It is rugged. There are rocks and trees around where the crash site is. Doesn't look like it's a very easily accessed area. And it sits on the side of a mountain.
11: The plane left Vance Brand Airport in Longmont around 6:30. Some 3 hours later, the Boulder County Sheriff's Office received an alert and an emergency transponder beacon was detected. Crews worked through the night and the crash site was located much later on Monday. Three Venezuelans accused of kidnapping and torturing a man in Denver at the behest of the Tren de Aragua gang are being sentenced to 20 years in federal prison. U.S. Attorney for the District of Colorado, Peter McNeely, says progress is being made against DDA.
13: Our investigations and prosecutions of Tren de Aragua are not over, and we will not stop until every member of this criminal gang is out of our communities here in Colorado.
11: He says the suspects kidnapped the man to try and get $30,000 ransom after learning it was connected to Venezuelan law enforcement. President Donald Trump announced Space Command would be leaving Colorado Springs and roughly 200 personnel should be relocated from Peterson Space Force Base by the end of the year. Huntsville's mayor and Mayor Yemi Mobilati are holding talks on how both cities can work together. Huntsville Mayor Tommy Battle Jr.
14: But our connection goes beyond our missions and our industries. 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Our businesses have operations in both communities. Our military families have ties to both places.
11: Space Command's operations facility in Huntsville is targeted for occupancy by 2032. From Common Spirit Health KOA News Desk, I'm Nia Bender.
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9: Pointing a finger at Tehran. Good morning, I'm Gordon Deal, along with Nicole Murray on this Tuesday, October 6th. Thanks for joining us. Here's what's up this hour.
10: The U.S. says it brought home its Air Force bombers from a British military base because of drone threats from Iran.
9: A convicted terrorist who killed 13 and wounded 32 during a Fort Hood shooting spree will be put to death by firing squad.
10: TV preacher Jim Baker, brought down by a fraud conviction and a sex scandal, has died at 86.
9: And even some students say AI has gone too far in the classroom, including 8th grader Richard Scott in Pennsylvania.
11: Eventually, and this is a true story, his grades started falling, and you know, he, even though he got mostly B's in quarterly marking periods, he failed the final, and he told me it slowed my thinking down. You know, when I was in a test and I couldn't use AI, it was hard to think.
9: Shalini Ramachandran at the Wall Street Journal on the pushback for the rollout of Google's AI tools in classrooms. President Trump says a threat linked to Iran has prompted the removal of American B-1 bombers from a British airbase northwest of London. The planes had been stationed at RAF Fairford and had recently been used in U.S. strikes on Iran. Last week, five British men were arrested near the base on suspicion of preparing terrorist attacks. Reuters says Fairford is one of the most important European bases for the U.S., being one of only a few suitable for heavy bombers like the B-1. It's played a key role in previous U.S. campaigns in the Middle East. Separately, Trump is catching heat for suggesting letting Iran take out Los Angeles and San Diego. He made the remarks during a campaign rally in Nebraska.
12: Let them take out Los Angeles. Let them take out San Diego. This is a very small price to pay. And it's going to be over with very soon. It's essentially almost over with.
9: L.A. Mayor Karen Bass wrote on social media, quote, "The role of a president is to protect the country, not encourage attacks on American lives." A convicted terrorist who opened fire on unarmed American soldiers at Fort Hood, Texas in 2009 has been sentenced to death by firing squad. We get more from this morning's Mike Gavin.
13: Pentagon spokesperson Sean Parnell announced on social media that Defense Secretary Pete Hegseth recommended death by firing squad, and President Trump approved it. Nidal Hassan killed 13 people and wounded 32 others while shouting Allahu Akbar during the attack. In defending himself in court, he said, quote, "We are imperfect Muslims trying to establish the perfect religion." The Associated Press says that over the last 400 years, at least 144 civilian prisoners have been executed by shooting. The Army Secretary will set the time and place of the execution. Gordon.
9: Thanks, Mike. The most recent death by firing squad was Brad Sigmund last year in South Carolina. The 67-year-old was convicted of killing his ex-girlfriend's parents. Back in 2001, he chose the method over the electric chair and lethal injection. And the woman who survived two lethal injections by the Tennessee Department of Corrections still be put to death even as she's on a ventilator in the hospital. Meanwhile, lawmakers in Tennessee say they expect to take up legislation banning lethal injection when they return to Nashville. Her attorney wants the state to commute her sentence, meaning reduce it by taking the death sentence off the table. More about the case of 50-year-old Krista Pike, a convicted killer, sentenced to death in 1996. We're joined now by Fordham University Law School professor Deborah Denno, who researches capital punishment. Deborah, what was your reaction as the news broke?
0: My initial reaction was one of shock. I absolutely couldn't believe it. At the same time, it was one of acceptance. I mean, this sort of thing had just happened in May in Tennessee. It's happened. Krista Pike was the eighth execution in which somebody survived. So on the other hand, given the history, it made sense, unfortunately.
9: Mm. And so now what, I guess, as she lies in a hospital bed in ICU, having survived a lethal injection, legally, the next steps are what here?
0: Well, there's several possible steps. First of all, it really depends on her future condition. If she remains comatose, of course, she can't be executed. Even if she's brain injured and is not aware of what punishment she's going to receive, she still won't be executed. You have to be aware of what's going on and any kind of punishment you may be getting. So let's just assume that she does become aware. Then there's several possibilities. I'm assuming the state of Tennessee will want to execute her again, and there's several scenarios there. I mean, they could try to execute her or attempted execution with lethal injection, or they might try another method of punishment. I can see her attorneys being able to argue that because lethal injection really was cruel and unusual in her case, that she had asked for firing squad and hanging, and maybe trying one of those. Or alternatively, I think the strongest argument is what the attorneys themselves are asking for, that she just be incarcerated for the rest of her life.
9: Yeah. So square that then with cruel and unusual punishment here versus carrying out the law, which said she should be put to death, versus the type of execution.
0: Yes, I mean, you know, there's a lot going on every time there's an attempted execution. So on the one hand, I think a good argument can be made. I mean, the whole world saw this, that she suffered from severe pain and that an alternative method would be better. And that's basically the Eighth Amendment standard under the United States Constitution. On the other hand, putting her on life in prison would also make a lot of sense. So I think that would be the stronger argument of all of them.
9: Yeah. So I strange law question, I guess. She's on death row, so she still has rights, for example, like a cruel and unusual punishment?
0: That's right. Absolutely. I mean, even if you're on death row, you certainly have the right to the prohibition of cruel and unusual punishment. Okay. Under the Eighth Amendment. And in this country, it's sort of odd because once somebody goes into an execution chamber, it's as though everyone looks at them differently, like they're not human anymore. Mm. And this is part of the problem with these execution methods and why they can go off the way they do and be so bizarrely cruel. So, but at the same time, we provide protections for these people. And that's what the Eighth Amendment is all about. And that's why it was initially created, specifically to protect people who are going to be executed.
9: We're speaking with Professor Deborah Denno from the Fordham University School of Law. She's a capital punishment researcher, among other things. We're talking about the case from that Tennessee death row inmate, Krista Pike. Did you say before that she had actually asked for firing squad or hanging or something other than lethal injection?
0: That's right. She and her attorneys had asked either for the firing squad or for hanging as an alternative method of execution. She did not want to have lethal injection. She, you know, listed out all her medical conditions. She was terrified at the prospect of exactly what happened to her.
9: And what do we presume happened, that they couldn't find a vein?
0: The presumption is they eventually did find a vein, but she has had a lifelong history of difficult venous access. Her veins are very small. So it seems that they did find a vein eventually, and you could hear her, at least according to people in the chamber, you could hear her crying behind the curtain initially because they kept on poking her. So they did find IV access, and this is important from both a legal and, you know, humanitarian perspective. But that said, once they started injecting the drug into her vein, it didn't go into her bloodstream. It went into her tissue, and it collected under her tissue, and it was extremely painful. It's what's called an IV infiltration problem.
9: Thanks, Deborah. Deborah Denno, Fordham University Law School professor who researches capital punishment. By the way, be sure to check out a podcast of today's program full of stories you won't hear this hour. On the podcast today, Trump's extraordinary efforts targeting the midterms and the infuriating fee showing up on restaurant receipts. You can find the podcast on Apple, Google, Spotify, or wherever you get your podcasts. 16 minutes after the hour.
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9: Thanks for being with us. Jim Baker, the televangelist who built a multi-million dollar evangelical broadcasting empire before a sex scandal and fraud conviction led to his public downfall, has died at 86. His second wife, Lori Baker, made the announcement on the Facebook page of Baker's most recent TV show. She did not disclose the cause of death. Baker and his first wife, Tammy Faye, started a puppet show on a Virginia TV station in the 1970s. It soon became a talk show called the PTL Club. But PTL, short variously for Praise the Lord or People That Love, collapsed in 1987 when it was revealed that it had paid off Church Secretary Jessica Hahn following an affair.
17: I feel we've made a mistake, and we're very sorry about it. And I feel that if I had it to do over again, you know, we would just say no, and we would not do it.
9: That was from ABC's Nightline. Baker was later convicted of fraud and spent time in prison. 20 minutes after the hour on this morning, here's Nicole Murray.
18: And now, the three big things you need to know. Number one.
10: President Trump said the U.S. bombers that were moved from an airbase in England were relocated due to drone threats linked to Iran. Florida Congressman Brian Mast on Fox.
19: Thankfully, the U.S. military does not have any one single point of failure, right? We have bases from Germany, UK, Bahrain, Qatar, aircraft carriers in between so that we can move assets around and personnel around very, very rapidly.
10: Meanwhile, California Governor Gavin Newsom is criticizing Trump after he suggested letting Iran, quote, take out Los Angeles and San Diego during a campaign rally in Nebraska.
18: Number two.
10: The Pentagon says that President Trump has ordered the use of a firing squad to execute the former U.S. Army psychiatrist who killed 13 people at Fort Hood, Texas in a 2009 shooting spree. The Army Secretary was at the time and place of the execution for Nidal Hassan.
18: Number three.
10: Nolan Wells' family has called for a federal investigation into his death after a grand jury determined last month that no criminal charges are warranted. Nolan's mother spoke out.
20: As a mother, I cannot believe that. I cannot take that ruling, and I cannot move on with my life.
10: The 18-year-old's body was recovered in July off the coast of Mississippi, and authorities said they suspected he drowned. A former American Idol contestant has been sentenced to life without the possibility of parole for killing his wife in their Dayton, Ohio home earlier this year. Here's the judge handing down his sentence.
21: Your actions, Mr. Flynn, were abhorrent. The layers of deceit, manipulation, and cruelty that you have shown are quite honestly impossible to fathom.
10: Officials say 40-year-old Caleb Flynn also staged the scene to look like a home invasion. A Chicago woman has been charged with first-degree murder in the fatal stabbing of a 7-year-old girl who was attacked while walking on a South Side neighborhood sidewalk. Officials identified the suspect as 48-year-old Siobhan Gayden. TLC.com reports that it takes roughly 6 months or 172 days for a person to decide if the person they are dating is marriage material.
9: Whoa, really?
10: It took you less than that?
9: Oh, man.
10: How long did it take for you and Kelly for you to really have that realization?
9: Like a month.
10: That's it?
9: Yeah.
10: Was there like a specific moment or just...
9: Just the way she looked in Levi's. I mean, she really wore jeans well. 23 minutes now after the hour.
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9: Thanks for being with us. The presence of Google in American classrooms through Chromebooks and its software partnerships with schools have provided a critical launchpad for its AI tools to reach kids. But the rollout has helped push many students to become academically and emotionally dependent on AI. Here's Shalini Ramachandran, investigative reporter at the Wall Street Journal. Shalini, what's going on?
11: So we spoke to more than 60 teachers, school officials, parents, children, clinicians across the country, and we really found that no tech giant has been more aggressive in putting AI in front of school children than Google. And what it's led to, according to all the people we spoke with, is that it's pushed many students to become academically and emotionally dependent on AI. And it's also starting to show up in the test scores. There have been sort of widespread international test scores and test score declines in various parts of the country too, New York, Denver, Boston, and then just recently the OECD put out the Program for International Student Assessment, which showed student scores fell to their lowest average in a quarter century, and U.S. scores for reading, of course, declined as well. And so people are starting to feel like this is the AI push is certainly a contributor to all of this.
9: Wow. What does it mean to be academically dependent on AI?
11: Yeah, well, it's interesting. I spoke to a lot of kids and parents, and I'll tell you the kind of story I heard often. You know, an eighth grader sees the Google search box on a school laptop and says, you know, these algebra questions are hard. So he starts to put those questions into the Google search bar, which it now has this very helpful AI overview and AI mode chatbot, and quickly is able to finish off his daily schoolwork, his study guides, and then he's like, okay, well, it worked for that. I'll do it for my Ed Growl and Poe essay. I'll do it for my when I need to do something for science class. And eventually, and this is a true story, his grades started falling. And, you know, he even though he got mostly B's in quarterly marking periods, he failed the final. And he told me it slowed my thinking down. You know, when I was in a test and I couldn't use AI, it was hard to think. And a lot of teachers told me that this was one of the first years, especially in these pockets where school districts have been very AI forward, where they felt like, you know, I can't tell you how many teachers told me students struggle to brainstorm, to think, to come up with a first sentence. And when there's AI sort of regularly available, there's the same think going on. They're kind of saying the same stuff about the short story or the discussion question. And it's starting to really trouble a lot of the teachers and counselors I spoke with.
9: Geez. Okay, fine. Now what, right?
11: Yeah, well, now I think a lot of parents are starting to push back, parents and teacher groups. These parent groups have successfully organized and pushed back against sort of open AI policies in certain places. So New York and L.A. just announced moratoriums for this year while they study the issue. And I think that backlash is starting to grow louder.
9: We're speaking with Shalini Ramachandran, investigative reporter at the Wall Street Journal. The story's called Google Pushed AI into Schools, and Even Students Say It's Gone Too Far. What does Google say about this, I guess, with regards to classroom stuff?
11: Yeah, so Google says that it is really undertaking, you know, public research and building its products in partnership with educators, and it says its core educational tools are sort of purpose-built.
9: Shalini Ramachandran at the Wall Street Journal. 30 minutes now after the hour.

0: are dead after a plane crash in Boulder County on Sunday night. The single-engine aircraft took off from Vance Brand Longmont Airport on Sunday night, was last seen on radar near El Dorado Springs. A search began. It went well into the evening and clear into Monday with the crash site located. Sheriff's Office spokesman Vinny Montez.
1: When they arrived on scene, they did find a single-engine fixed-wing aircraft that had gone down at that location and crashed. They located two parties that were deceased. And no survivors on scene.
0: The crash site is north of El Dorado Canyon State Park and south of the Flatiron. Nine Colorado district attorneys are speaking out against Proposition 132. It calls for felony charges for any amount of fentanyl possession and a minimum of 8 years in prison for distribution for any amount of the drug. Opponents also fear the passage would result in addicts being treated like dealers. From the Common Spirit Health KOA News Desk, I'm Nia Bender.
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7: Thanks for spending time with us. Welcome into Tuesday, October 6th. Gordon Deal with Nicole Murray. Some of our top stories and headlines. Trump says Air Force bombers were removed from a UK base because of the threat of drone attacks by Iran. Death by firing squad for a convicted terrorist who carried out a deadly shooting spree at Fort Hood in Texas 17 years ago. Saudi forces trying to retake areas around the Bab el Mandeb Strait from Houthi terrorists to ease the threat to oil exports. Fresh record high for the NASDAQ. Falcons pummeled the Saints in Monday Night Football. And a marriage proposal in the wake of a multi-car pileup on a South Carolina bridge. That story in about 20 minutes. 6 years after the COVID-19 pandemic, Americans still feel gloomy, and no once-a-month economic report seems to make them happy. It's a phenomenon that's hard to unpack for economists. Analysis from Medora Lee, money reporter at USA Today. Medora, what do we have?
8: Yeah, it's so interesting because 6 years after the COVID-19 pandemic, the economy has pretty much recovered. The jobs market has pretty much recovered. Wages are growing again. Inflation is back down, maybe not as low as we want, but back down from those 9.2% in 2022. But somehow, Americans are still so gloomy. The consumer sentiment is really, really low. It's never recovered the way everything else has. And people are just kind of, this is a mystery, right? Usually when the economy is good and people are feeling good, people are happy, you know, they got money in their pockets and everything, but this time, no. And so this has now been going on for, you know, about 6 years now that they haven't recovered. And economists used to really kind of look at consumer sentiment as a leading indicator of the economy, because if people feel good, they spend. If they feel optimistic and they're confident, they spend. But this time, nothing seems to make them happy. They just keep getting gloomier and gloomier. All the consumer sentiment surveys show they feel worse and worse, yet they still continue to spend. Hmm. So
7: are we phony? Is it a phony gloom that we have then?
8: So this is interesting because everybody keeps trying to find out what the roots of all of this gloom is. And at this event that I went to with this panel, they talked about different things. They talked about, you know, maybe the media just keeps talking about it. And keeps talking about these negative things, and then there's also this idea that there's an affordability issue, and they say that, you know, it's a K-shaped economy, rich people are spending, and so all these other people are not, and they're suffering, and you know, maybe there's a little truth to that, but interestingly, the Chicago Fed president Alston Goosby disagreed with that. He said the data does not show that. The data shows that the spending is strong and broad.
7: We're speaking with Medora Lee, money reporter at USA Today. The story is called Americans Feel More and More Glum. Economists are over it. What about that point of the headline? Economists, you said, are moving on. Meaning what?
8: Yeah, because the consumer sentiment used to be this leading indicator and it hasn't really worked out so well as an indicator of the economy, they have sort of put it aside, and they don't really look at it anymore. So you could be complaining a lot, but I don't know if the policymakers and the economists are listening to you because you keep spending anyway. So I think that they have just sort of, you know, they're not saying that they're not going to look at it ever. It's still always in the back of their minds. There's still subsets of the data that they're interested in, like expectations. You know, Jerome Powell used to, the former Fed chair, Jerome Powell used to really always talk about keeping inflation expectations anchored so that inflation doesn't run away. And so they still think about those things a little bit, although they say, the Chicago Fed president said they wanted a little more research on how important that is. So they're now kind of turning to what they call hard data, less subjective, feely, touchy-feely data. Inflation numbers, jobs numbers, economic growth numbers, things that are really quantifiable to kind of inform their forecasting and their decision making.
7: Wow. Yeah, initially when I saw the headline of the story before I read it, I thought, oh, well, this is the effect of the war with Iran. And then in your opening line, you said it's been 6 years of this.
8: Yeah. I mean, do you feel gloomy?
7: I don't know how to feel. I feel like some days yes, other days no. So it's kind of, I don't know, it's kind of hard for me to measure.
8: Because
7: I, you know, like you, like I'm in these headlines sometimes, you know, I report on them. So.
8: I mean, the funny thing is that it's really, I know Trump loves to talk about his great economy, and maybe that is probably a bit of an exaggeration. I don't know if it's great, but it's really, even if you just kind of take that he's not, if you just take that exaggeration out, the economy really isn't that bad.
7: Miss Medora. Medora Lee, money reporter at USA Today. 20 minutes now in front of the hour. On This Morning, America's First News. Coming up next, traveling by couch on a road in North Carolina.
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0: Glad you could be with us. Welcome into Tuesday. It is time now for the Mic Drop with this morning's Mike Gavin.
1: Good morning. Well, it has been a great start to the season for the University of Colorado's football team. The Deion Sanders coach squad has lost three games in a row, currently sits at the bottom of the Big 12 standings. And even if it would have been really tough to beat number 11 ranked Texas Tech this past Saturday, it became a whole lot harder after part of the team's playbook was found at a hotel bar. According to The Athletic, Texas Tech fans found part of Colorado's offensive game plan at the team hotel bar the night before the game. The booklet allegedly contained Colorado's opening script, including the first six plays of the first half, the first two plays of the second half, along with game notes, play calls, and other information. Colorado went on to lose 29-7. Those social media commenters pointed out that the Buffaloes did drive down the field for a touchdown on the opening series of the game, so it doesn't seem like that leaked script had much of an effect.
0: Maybe Texas Tech was playing along.
1: Was that what it was?
0: Yeah, they said, let's let them score on the first one.
1: Yeah.
0: Then we'll raid the playbook right for the rest of the game, and then score after that.
1: Yeah.
0: So maybe there's something to that.
1: I don't know. There was other stuff going on in that game, too. Did you see that, like, they didn't have, Colorado didn't have enough guys on the field a couple of different times? Okay. Like they had nine men on the field for one play. They called a timeout to fix it, and then I think only had eight men on the field for that first play, called timeout, and then only nine went back on the field, even after they were supposedly calling timeout to correct it. So it wasn't the best game for Colorado.
0: It's not a good idea to use eight guys against a ranked team.
1: No, generally not. You want to have at least your full squad.
0: Well, it doesn't get any easier. They're off this week, but then they have like number 12 Utah and number 18 Oklahoma State. So they better get a new playbook pronto.
1: Right. Yeah.
0: Pronto.
1: Let's get printed on that new playbook. Mm. And police in North Carolina are reminding residents to put safety first when traveling local roads after someone definitely did not do that recently. The Charlotte-Mecklenburg Police Department said on social media that it was certainly a first last week when officers stopped two men traveling down a road on a couch. And they made sure to clarify, yes, an actual couch. A photo from the scene shows the couch balanced across two electric scooters. Police elaborated further, while we appreciate the creativity, we do have to remind everyone, no matter what you're driving, using that term extremely loosely, please think about safety first. Ask yourself, should this be on a road with actual cars? Will the sheer shock of seeing this on the road cause other drivers to lose focus and drive unsafely? If the answer feels even slightly like yes, you may rethink the ride. It was unclear whether the

0: men were cited for driving while on a couch.
1: Mm. Yeah, that's interesting. Driving while on a couch.
0: I don't know how they did that. I don't even know how they moved, to be honest. I mean, the couch takes up, there's two scooters.
1: Yeah.
0: They're side by side. The couch is laying across them.
1: Yeah.
0: I don't know how it even moved. I mean, it doesn't seem like it would have gotten very far.
1: Well, unless it was just somehow, I don't know, fastened to the scooters. So it didn't slide around, maybe?
0: Yeah, but I mean, like, the couch would have been pretty heavy. Yeah. I mean, I'm guessing they didn't want to pay for movers. I mean, we don't really know what the motivation was here. Maybe they were just moving, you know, a few blocks away and didn't want to pay for movers.
1: This was another one of those stories, by the way, where you didn't have to identify that it was two men.
0: Well, sure.
1: This was just a clive. If you had just said two people, we would have figured it out.
0: Yeah.
1: It was definitely two guys.
0: Yeah.
1: Sitting on a love seat atop two scooters.
0: We do not know if any alcohol was found on the scene, Gordon.
1: Thanks, Mike. 13 minutes now in front of the hour on This Morning, America's First News.
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1: Social media posts have highlighted the potential for mold and bacteria to build up inside home coffee makers, while beans marketed as tested for mold have left some drinkers wondering what may be lurking beyond the carafe. But Heather Perry, CEO of Clatch Coffee, told Fox News there's little reason for most home brewers to panic. For one, she says coffee being branded as tested for mold is 100% a marketing thing. Number two, the carafe needs more attention than the reservoir. Coffee stains can build up in insulated carafes which can throw off the taste. Number three, for homes with hard water, mineral buildup can gradually affect the machine's performance and ultimately the taste of home-brewed coffee. Number four, coffee oils can build up in your grinder. Check the hopper and grounds area for an oily film. And five, she says the fridge is not the best spot to keep coffee grounds because they can absorb moisture and surrounding odors. 8 minutes now in front of the hour on this morning. Once again, here's Nicole Murray.
9: And now, the three big things you need to know. Number one.
10: President Trump said the U.S. abruptly moved a dozen B-1 bomber aircraft from a U.K. military base because of threats by Iran. Trump, during a Nebraska campaign rally, also suggested letting Iran, quote, take out Los Angeles and San Diego.
11: It's a small price to pay for keeping the world safe, keeping our country safe. They can take out a city. Let them take out Los Angeles. Let them take out San Diego. This is a very small price to pay.
10: California Governor Gavin Newsom criticized the comments, calling Trump, quote, deranged and dangerous.
9: Number two.
10: Jim Baker, the TV preacher who was brought down by a sex and fraud scandal, has died. Here's Baker on ABC News in the middle of the scandal.
19: I've been wanting to talk to my partner. I want to tell them that I love them, that I'm sorry for what's been happening, and that we've asked God to forgive us, and we asked them to forgive us.
10: He was 86 years old. No cause of death was given.
9: Number three.
10: There is some relief at the pump this week. Here's Gas Buddy's Patrick DeHaan.
20: We also have more oil flowing through the Strait of Hormuz, and then you have gas tax suspensions as well. But once those are all factored in, I don't know that we have enough momentum for the national average yet to fall below $4, and there may not be enough momentum to get diesel prices below $6.
10: AAA data says the national average currently sits at $4.36 per gallon. Governor Kathy Hochul has issued an executive order declaring a state disaster emergency due to surging measles cases across New York and neighboring states. Officials have confirmed that measles cases in Pennsylvania have surpassed 1,000 this year. President Trump said he will start paying for the pro-Trump ads that have aired in recent weeks with money raised by his super PAC. Love will cost you. Zola reports that a typical wedding costs roughly $35,000. However, the divorce can be just as expensive. The priciest state to part ways, California, where costs rack up to roughly $30,000. In second is NYC at nearly $28,000.
1: Man.
10: Oof. It's expensive to fall in love or fall out of love. This is one of my biggest fears.
1: You don't even have somebody yet. What do you mean?
10: I know. This is what I'm saying. Like, what if you pick the wrong partner? And then it bites you in the butt.
1: Let's get there first. You're finding a partner before you just spent like 30 grand getting rid of them. You don't even have them yet. Calm down. Jeez. That's negativity. I don't need negative vibes here when we're talking about this.
10: All right. I'll try.
1: 6 minutes now in front of the hour.
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1: Thanks for being with us. A man has chosen an unusual moment in life to propose. Kevin Casa and Megan Quinn were traveling from Philadelphia for a vacation last Thursday when they were caught in a chain reaction crash involving dozens of vehicles near Lake Marion in South Carolina. Highway Patrol says the massive pileup on I-95 was caused by fog. During the chaos, Casa grabbed a bag from their car and pulled out an engagement ring he had hidden. As they stood on a bridge, Casa asked Quinn to marry him. She immediately said yes. The two were treated for their minor injuries at MUSC Health Orangeburg, where hospital staff learned about the incident and posted about it on social media. He had planned to propose the following day, but after the crash, he admitted he didn't necessarily know what tomorrow meant. That'll do it for this hour. For Nicole Murray and Mike Gavin, I'm Gordon Deal. Thanks for listening to This Morning, America's First News.

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6: 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Fox 31 pinpoint weather, plenty of sunshine again today as our high temperature will be reaching up to the mid-80s this afternoon. Overnight low dipping down into the upper 50s, and then it stays in the mid-80s pretty much for the rest of this week. Currently, clear skies and 56 degrees in Denver if you have the opportunity. Go check out Jupiter, just above the moon right now. Have drone will deliver unless city leaders find a way to restrict companies like Walmart from using them.
7: Is this the right thing for our town? Right? We don't quite know yet.
6: Parker and Castle Rock City Councils are now looking at the potential problems that drone hubs could create. The FAA regulates the airspace, but cities have the final say about where Walmart can put the drone hubs. Becky Smith with North Glen Planning Department says that they're already drafting ordinances to keep the flightless planes from locating near residential areas.
8: We're making sure we're being responsive to our community.
6: Walmart hopes to have the delivery drones operating by next year. They're partnering with the company Wing Drone, which claims the benefits far outweigh any of the negatives.
9: You can get in your car, drive to the store, grab that, you know, carton of eggs and spend all that time in local traffic, or you can use a far more efficient electric drone to deliver it right to your home.
6: Eggs on a drone would not be the first product I would be using via drone, but Walmart is looking to use Denver as a pilot city and then launching the drones in another 150 stores coming up next year. It is our social media poll question for this morning. Do you support the potential of product delivery via drone? You can engage with us on X and on Facebook. Well, don't expect a quick decision from the Supreme Court when it comes to the case of Suncor Energy versus Boulder County.
10: It's a little complicated.
11: This case is certainly a little bit complicated.
6: Justice Neil Gorsuch and the rest of the court says that it could take them a while until the end of their term in June in order to make a decision. The attorney representing Boulder County, Kevin Russell, argued this case is about deception and not emissions, meaning it would not fall under the Federal Clean Air Act.
12: Under our deception theory, they can continue to produce as much fossil fuels as they like and contribute to as much air pollution and greenhouse gas emissions as the market will bear when consumers are properly informed about the consequences of that decision.
6: The nearly 2 hours of arguments confused justices as the questions stacked up. If the Supreme Court sides with Boulder, the 2018 lawsuit can continue in state court. The mayors of Colorado Springs and Huntsville, Alabama, promising to work together when Space Command relocates to Alabama in 2030.
13: But our connection goes beyond our missions and our industries. Our residents move between our two cities. Our businesses have operations in both communities. Our military families have ties to both places.
6: Huntsville Mayor Tommy Battle Jr. hosting Colorado Springs Mayor Yemi Mobolati this week, along with other city leaders, to see how they can make the transition to the 200 personnel easier in the coming years. Three Venezuelan gang members convicted of kidnapping and torturing a man in Denver will now spend the next 20 years in federal prison. U.S. Attorney for the District of Colorado, Peter McNeely.
10: Our investigations and prosecutions of Tren de Aragua are not over, and we will not stop until every member of this criminal gang is out of our communities here in Colorado.
6: He says the suspects kidnapped the man to try and get a $30,000 ransom after learning he was once a Venezuelan police officer. President Trump catering to farmers as he campaigned in Nebraska last night, hoping to encourage Republican turnout for the upcoming midterms. The president promising the red state he'll take action to local diesel costs.
14: I'm going to sign a historic executive order to officially waive the off-road requirement and allow anyone to purchase tax-free red dye diesel for any reason.
6: Nebraska's incumbent Republican Senator Pete Ricketts is in a tight reelection race right now with independent Don Osborne. The Department of Health and Human Services announcing new rules for health care providers. HHS Secretary Robert F. Kennedy Jr. unveiling his new initiative surrounding health care pricing.
15: The American people pay for this health care system. They have the right to know the prices.
6: Labor Secretary Keith Sonderling says price transparency will give us more choices.
16: So whether you are going in for an MRI, scheduling a routine procedure, preparing to have a major surgery, or having a baby, you will know what your care will cost.
6: However, Democrats say the Trump administration has no plans to follow through on its order. President Trump clearing the way for a firing squad to execute Nadal Hassan, the former U.S. Army psychiatrist who killed 13 people at Fort Hood, Texas, back in 2009. It's the first time a U.S. president has signed off on a military execution since 1961. Hassan claimed those killing were in retaliation for U.S. wars in the Muslim world. He'll be executed by firing squad. The controversial televangelist who built a Christian television empire before a fraud scandal sent him to prison has now died.
17: You can't defeat me. You cannot defeat a child of God.
6: Jim Baker passed away yesterday at the age of 86, imprisoned for the 1980s for defrauding his followers. Has died at the age of 86. Baker rose to national prominence in the 70s, along with Tammy Faye Baker as co-host of the PTL Club and co-founder of the Christian theme park Heritage USA in South Carolina. Russian authorities have quarantined a hospital and placed dozens of people under observation after an employee at a Siberian plague research center died.
18: She reportedly died after accidental exposure to an unknown pathogen when a test tube broke at a Siberian plague research laboratory. Her death prompted a hospital to be quarantined and nearly 200 people to undergo medical observation. The White House says all of the researchers' contacts have reportedly been identified and are being monitored for sickness, and none to date have shown symptoms of illnesses. And there's still concerns over transparency. Russian scientists have been known to develop biological weapons for use against political dissidents, and federal authorities say they continue to refine those capabilities now.
6: That's Fox's Christina Coleman. You're up to date on Colorado's morning news from the Common Spirit Health KOA News Desk. I'm Gina Gondek. Gina Dixon joining us with the latest check of business and money news. Just what we wanted to hear. Halloween candy could cost us more this year.
0: Just like everything, right? And it's because of El Nino. The weather pattern is expecting to bring more snow to the mountains this year, but it's also causing severe weather across the globe as the U.S. Climate Prediction Center projects one of the strongest El Nino events in 75 years because of the warmer temperatures in the equatorial Pacific. It's bringing heavy rain and flooding to the Ivory Coast in Ghana, where a lot of that cocoa is produced. The weather pattern is causing supply chain issues, sending cocoa prices higher, making your chocolate bars cost even more money. Other inflation, growth, and higher gas prices are also driving the cost of candy and other holiday essentials higher this year. And President Trump, with a new plan to address high gas prices, he's on the campaign trail hitting states he easily won in 2024. In Nebraska last night, Trump mentioning his plan.
19: President Trump making a new move to bring down diesel prices by making a tax-free fuel used mostly by farmers legal for everyone.
14: Tonight I'm going to sign a historic executive order to a officially waive the off-road requirement and allow anyone to purchase tax-free red dye diesel for any reason.
19: Red dye diesel is the same as regular diesel, but it's dyed red to show it's exempt from the federal highway tax, about 24 cents a gallon. Until now, putting red dye diesel in a truck on the highway was illegal.
20: Diesel prices this morning in Colorado down to $6.06 a gallon, down just 1 cent from yesterday, but still more than $2.50 higher than this time last year. Gas prices $4.11 a gallon this morning, down 2 cents from yesterday in Colorado. More than 122,000 cases of Gatorade are recalled over undeclared food dyes. According to the FDA, the recalled Gatorade Lemon Lime, Gatorade Lime Zero, Gatorade Orange, and Gatorade Orange Zero were distributed in 37 states. Side effects of these dyes could indicate a mild rash or allergic type asthma, although the FDA says that's uncommon in the general population and more frequently seen among people who have allergic reactions to aspirin. It's a class 2 recall, meaning consuming the drinks may cause temporary or medically reversible adverse health consequences, or where the probability of serious adverse health consequences is remote. You're up to date on the latest business and money news.
6: Taking a look at your early Tuesday morning drive, we head to the KOA Traffic Center and say good morning to Jonathan Steele.
21: All right, good morning to you. Not too bad on the start out here. Not much going on. We had some construction in areas like C-470 down around Kipling. There was a westbound restriction there, but we're light enough out here that we're not seeing any kind of delay. Just got to be careful through the work zones. Other than that, I-25 building nicely coming in out of North Glen and Thornton, as well as down to and from the tech center. If your travels take you to the airport this morning, looks like Penn is wide open also at 15 minutes from I-70 to the terminal. We'll keep you advised. 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
20: Well, the Falcons looked awful through the first 2 weeks of the season, scoring just 16 points, but their offense has exploded over the last two games to roll to big wins behind a dynamic duo of Robinson splitting time in the backfield.
24: Atlanta at their 41, Penix under center, second one, snap, turns to his left, hands to Robinson over the left tackle, he's by the 50, far sideline, foot race, 40, far sideline, 30, chase to the 20, the 10, the 5, touchdown! Bijan Robinson explodes in a touchdown run for the Falcons. Falcon running back.
20: Kevin Harlan on Westwood One. The Falcons have put up 80 points in the past 2 weeks, including 45 in last night's 45-24 win over the Saints in New Orleans. Bijan Robinson ran for 145 yards and two touchdowns, and Brian Robinson Jr. had another 62 on the ground for three touchdowns. That game puts a cap on an interesting week four around the league with some interesting stats to wrap it up. Back to last night's game, Bijan Robinson had the most rushing yards per primetime game dating back to 1970, averaging 145 in his 11. In his 12th last night, he hit that average right on, continuing to be a big game player. The Panthers have scored 121 points through their first four games of the season. That's the most in franchise history. The Bears had more first downs than the Jets in their win on Sunday with 34. The Jets ran 32 plays. They also ran 57 more plays than the Jets, the fourth highest play differential since 1970. And the Broncos, with something to look forward to in Sunday's matchup with the Chargers. Justin Herbert had his fifth straight game with a touchdown to interception ratio of one or worse, tied for the longest Chargers streak since 2000. Denver's defense can make it a new franchise record in Sunday's game in Los Angeles, but the Broncos have their own QB issues, with Bo Nix finishing 30th of 34 quarterbacks to take a snap in week four in yards per attempt, just above five this week. Head coach Sean Payton says it was credit to the Niners defense.
25: They did a pretty good job of staying on top of some of the deeper throws, and part of what they're trying to do defensively. And so I think coming away from that game tape, I think the feeling overall was more yardage underneath in different ways. I think we feel like we could have taken a little bit more advantage of.
20: The Broncos want to see their third-year quarterback push the ball downfield through the first 4 weeks of this season. Nix is 36th of the 49 quarterbacks who have taken a snap in yards per attempt. The Broncos head to play the Chargers on Sunday. I'm Keenan Dixon on KOA, home of the Buffs, Broncos, and Rockies, and KOA Sports today at 3.
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6: KOA News Time, 517. Protests growing amid a rape investigation at Cornell University. Yesterday, hundreds of Cornell students took part in a demonstration to protest the university's handling of the alleged rape back in 2024 and demanded that the school revoke the degrees of the accused men. The case was recently reopened after the former student filed a civil suit alleging she was drugged and raped by seven fraternity members. ABC's Aaron Katursky says at one point, the protests turn violent.
0: Vandals smashing the glass doors of the administration building and sending a message in spray paint saying in part, rapists are protected. The case is now in the hands of the state attorney general's office, which has already reached out to Jane Doe's attorney.
6: The fraternity members continue to deny any wrongdoing. Authorities are investigating the death of a Colorado woman after she was found buried behind a garage in Texas. Last Thursday, Amarillo police received a report that a woman was shot inside of a vehicle and then buried in an unknown location. And after further investigation, they identified Leonard Torres as a possible suspect, took him into custody, and then discovered the body of 31-year-old Faith Smith behind a detached garage under construction. And after years of shortfalls and department cuts, Colorado Springs now celebrating a proposed balanced budget for next year. The 2027 budget proposal has no service cuts, restores furlough days for about 1,000 employees, brings back funding for park bathrooms, and adds more than $15 million for the fire department and over $11 million for police. Coming up, AI industry leaders still sounding the alarm. We'll explain in our Tech Tuesday chat next. A look at your early Tuesday morning drive first with Jonathan Steele in the KOA Traffic Center.
21: Yeah, not seeing much traffic yet. Anyway, a little bit up north, but still maintaining good speeds along I-25 as well as I-76 as you're coming in from Highway 85 back to the 270 interchange. Roughly about 6 minutes there. Got the Boulder Turnpike wide open to Boulder. 270 is building nicely. The ramps should start backing up here before too long. I-76 and 270 anyway. We're still looking good on 225 out of Aurora. It's a 10-minute commute there. And it looks like C-470 maintaining good speeds as well through Highlands Ranch. We had some construction at one point westbound near Kipling. Not seeing any lane restrictions at this point. We're talking about 15 minutes from Ken Carroll to I-25. Jonathan Steele on KOA 850 AM and 94.1 FM.
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6: KOA News Time, 520. Gina Gondek on Colorado's Morning News. More warnings about the future of artificial intelligence. As a former Anthropic researcher turned whistleblower continues to say that it could be the end of human extinction if we lose the control of AI. Joining us on the KOA Common Spirit Health Hotline is ABC News tech reporter. It's Mike Dubusky. Mike, thanks for your time as always. Okay, so this was one of the eye-opening remarks that we heard again in this first-of-the-kind city council hearing in New York City yesterday. What else did we learn? Did we really learn anything different, or is it continuing to be just sounding the alarms when it comes to AI?
9: Yeah. So what was interesting about this hearing is that it brought together the whistleblowers who we've been hearing a lot from recently. Jacob Coxon, for example, that Anthropic researcher who resigned over the summer. He was the first to speak at this sort of marathon city council hearing in New York yesterday, reiterating his concern, saying that on the current path, I think it is more likely than not that humanity loses control of these AIs and it can end in human extinction. But we also heard from the companies themselves. Everyone was kind of like gathered together. So that was what made this kind of interesting. According to the New York City local government, is the first hearing of its kind in the nation. We heard from top tech leaders at OpenAI, Anthropic, Google, and Meta. At one point, representatives for these four companies were asked to evaluate the likelihood of a worst-case catastrophic scenario resulting from AI, and none of them really had an answer. Morgan Dwyer with OpenAI said, "I don't know. I also don't think it matters whether it's 1% or 10% or 20% chance of something catastrophic or wrong happening. None of those levels are remotely acceptable." Julie Menon, who is the city council speaker here in New York, called that response flippant at best. It is also worth mentioning here that Meta appears to have been the only company that was there voluntarily. OpenAI, Anthropic, Google appear to have only agreed to have come under the threat of a subpoena. And xAI, which is Elon Musk's AI company that makes Grok, they were subpoenaed but didn't show up, which the city council speaker says is going to result in legal action.
6: So Coxon also said that AI companies run on a startup mindset. Move fast, break things, fix them later. Is that accurate?
9: I mean, that has been sort of the mantra out of Silicon Valley really since its origins, right? It's better to, you know, put a product out there and then figure out the regulatory side of things, right? To just move quickly and, you know, according to the saying, break things. Whatever breaks along the way, you can fix, but it's important that you get the technology out there. And that absolutely has applied to the AI space. We've seen these technologies continue to be developed rapidly. The reason being that these companies see themselves in a race with China and with each other. And that means that, you know, in order to win that race, you got to go fast. And the sort of long tail of that has been these hacking incidents that we've seen crop up over the summer, you know, where these, you know, models that are being tested break free of their testing environments and then go wreak all sorts of havoc on the internet. But you also see it in other places, right? For example, the potential for this technology to exacerbate mental health concerns in people and result in, you know, negative health outcomes, even, you know, cases of suicide. That is a real problem that these companies have been facing and are facing legal action as a result of. The potential for this to spread misinformation and generally, you know, lead to a decline in sort of the level of discussion that happens on the internet, the lack of trust that people now put in things that they read on the internet. That all comes from the artificial intelligence space in one way or another. They are moving fast, but they are also definitely breaking things.
6: Mike, with the minute we have left, it sounds like, well, first we heard about the self-regulating from the meeting that we had with the White House and President Trump and some of these AI researchers. Now it sounds like this hearing really stemmed from New York City considering and implementing their own safeguards. Is this something that we could see pop up in other cities?
9: Yeah, 10 different pieces of legislation that the city council is considering. And it's obviously focused on the city itself, like a proposed measure to ban the marketing and sale of any AI tool that hasn't been through a third party validator. That's one of the big pieces of legislation that lawmakers are considering here. But the reality is that the city council in New York has pretty limited ability to regulate any industry or company. And that, you know, creates a challenge for state and local governments that are trying to do something about artificial intelligence. Even a city as big as New York, which has more than 8 million people in it, has this challenge because while Anthropic, OpenAI have major offices here, it's not where their headquarters are. And it's not, you know, something that they can really go out and sort of with a broad brush paint some piece of regulation. That needs to come from the federal government. However, you listen to lawmakers at this hearing yesterday, the whole reason that they're doing it is because they don't have faith that the federal government will put forward any sort of robust regulation to slow down the pace of AI development or address some of these safety concerns. It's, you know, a big city. What happens here does matter. What legislation in New York in the past has set the template for other major metropolitan areas. We'll just have to wait and see if that actually comes to be.
6: ABC News tech reporter, it's Mike Tobusky. Thanks, Mike.
9: Of course. Take care.
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6: A check of your early Tuesday morning drive with Jonathan Steele in the KOA Traffic Center.
21: Yep, still pretty quiet, light volume building everywhere. We've got the drive coming up from Castle Rock, eventually getting into downtown. It's about 25 minutes there. And from downtown heading north up through Thornton and Northland, also good. Of course, traffic flow in the morning is southbound, and we're still looking good, real good on speeds. Almost anywhere you're traveling, really, we're at the posted limit. 270 I-76 ramps have yet to really back up, but that'll happen eventually. The east side looks good. That includes I-70 West from Pena back to I-25 at 10 minutes. And Pena is still wide open to the airport. Jonathan Steele on KOA 850 AM and 94.1 FM.
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6: 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Plenty of sunshine on tap for today as our high once again will be warming up to the mid 80s. Overnight low into the upper 50s and then back into the mid 80s again tomorrow, dropping a few degrees into the low 80s for the rest of this week, but still above average for this time of the year. Step outside, see Jupiter just above the crescent moon. It is very, very cool. I'm seeing a shot of it right now on Fox 31. Clear skies for it and 59 degrees in Denver. Well, first it was data centers. Now it's drone landing centers, and several cities aren't sure why they want either in their backyards.
19: There's a lot more questions than answers right now.
6: That was the Parker City Council considering developing ordinances to limit drone delivery hubs after Walmart and drone delivery company Wing announced plans to have the unmanned planes operating in the metro area by next year. The FAA controls the airspace, so cities have no say on where the drones fly or how much noise they can make. But North Glen City Planner Becky Smith says that they're already working on ordinances to limit where the drones can land and where the hubs can be located.
1: We have not ever received a formal application, and so this is just being proactive based on those inquiries.
6: Her proposal would establish local land use rules for Walmart and other companies planning to use the delivery service. It is our social media poll question for this morning. Do you support the potential of product delivery by drone? You can engage with us on X and on Facebook. 9 Colorado District Attorneys speaking out against Proposition 132 that calls for felony charges for any amount of fentanyl possession and a minimum 8 years in prison for distribution of any amount of the drug. Boulder County District Attorney Michael Doherty is one of the DAs advocating against the measure.
4: Colorado needs solutions. Prop 132 is a real step backwards. It would be a failure for our state at a time when we need people to step up and do the right thing for those struggling with addiction.
6: Opponents fear the measure would result in addicts being treated like big-time dealers. Supporters say current laws are too soft on dealers. A Littleton business badly damaged after a large fire last night. The business provides services for pickup trucks at South Broadway and Euclid. A South Metro fire had Broadway closed for quite a while to get the flames under control, and all lanes are open again this morning. Investigators are looking into the cause of that fire. 2 people are dead after a single-engine plane crashed Sunday night southwest of Boulder. Sheriff's spokesman Vinny Montez says that the plane went down in rough mountainous terrain.
5: It is rugged. There are rocks and trees around where the crash site is. Doesn't look like it's a very easily accessed area, and it sits on the side of a mountain.
6: The plane left Vance Brand Airport in Longmont Sunday night around 6:30. Search teams were then dispatched shortly afterward as the Boulder County Sheriff's Office was alerted to an emergency transponder beacon near El Dorado Springs. The final 2 station arches for the East Colfax Bus Rapid Transit Project now in place.
7: 32 station arches now line East Colfax from Broadway to 225. Each arch 21 feet tall and 87 feet long. The first arch was installed over a year ago. The completion of the entire project is scheduled for next year. Nia Bender, KOA.
6: Chance of justice for Jane Doe on the campus of Cornell University following the lawsuit from a student who claims she was raped by numerous men at a fraternity house 2 years ago. Cornell says it disciplines the 7 men involved, but students say it's not nearly enough.
17: Stop calling it the Cornell 7. It's Cornell. The systems placed by this university and the state of New York have allowed sexual assault culture to thrive and for rape to go unpunished.
6: That student speaking at last night's protests, New York Governor Kathy Hochul has appointed a special prosecutor to investigate further. President Trump using the campaign stump in Nebraska last night to sign an executive order allowing truckers and farmers to use so-called red dye diesel.
20: To officially waive the off-road requirement and allow anyone to purchase tax-free red dye diesel for any reason.
6: That diesel is sold without state or federal taxes and is used in things like tractors and excavators. The price of diesel now averages about $6.30 a gallon. Before the war with Iran, it was less than $4 a gallon. The president now heads to San Antonio tomorrow and continues his campaign blitz ahead of the midterms. Former Republican Congressman Greg Lopez insists you don't have to be a Democrat or a Republican to lead the nation or the state. That's why he's running for governor as an independent.
22: When over 50% are unaffiliated and only 25% are Democrat and 23% are Republican, the people are saying we no longer trust the parties.
6: Lopez faces Republican Victor Marks and Democrat Phil Weiser in the general election. Former Speaker of the House Dennis Hastert has died at the age of 84. The Republican became the highest-ranking elected U.S. official to ever serve a prison sentence in 2016. He was sentenced to 15 months after being convicted over hush money payments made to cover up his sexual abuse of teenage boys during his time as a high school wrestling coach. The voice behind the televangelist show Praise the Lord has been silenced.
23: It was as polished as any TV talk show of the era.
24: The PTL Television Network presents Jim and Tammy.
23: Jim and Tammy Faye Baker sat atop an evangelistic empire valued in the hundreds of millions. Then,
25: I feel we've made a mistake.
23: Scandal. Jim Baker admitted to an affair with a church clerk, was indicted for fraud and did 5 years in prison, telling his followers,
0: "We've asked God to forgive us and we asked them to forgive us."
23: He and Tammy Faye later divorced. Baker's current wife, Lori, posted last night that her husband had died at 86. Jim Ryan, ABC News.
6: From the Common Spirit Health KOA News Desk, I'm Gina Kontek. A look at your latest business and money news with Keenan Dixon this morning as Gatorade bottles are being recalled, but it's okay. It's not the ice blue kind. That's the best kind, so it doesn't really matter.
2: See, I disagree. I think the orange kind is the best kind, and, you know, that's on this recall. More than 122,000 cases of Gatorade are being recalled over undeclared food dyes. According to the FDA, the recalled Gatorade Lemon Lime and Gatorade Lemon Lime Zero, Gatorade Orange, and Gatorade Orange Zero were distributed in 37 states. Side effects of these dyes could include a mild rash or allergic type asthma. Now, although the FDA says that's uncommon in the general population, more frequently seen among people who have allergic reactions to aspirin. It's a class 2 recall, meaning consuming the drinks, quote, may cause temporary or medically reversible adverse health consequences, or where the probability of serious adverse health consequences is remote. If you recently bought an iPhone 18 Pro Max, you may want to hold on to the box. Forbes reports some devices are experiencing connectivity problems on AT&T, which can cause users to lose cellular service. Apple says some affected phones may need to be replaced, while AT&T is contacting customers who may need a software update. If your phone is working normally, Apple recommends installing the latest software to help prevent issues. If you do lose service, Apple advises contacting your wireless provider first, followed by Apple support. Housing costs are forcing people to around the world to cut back on basic necessities, according to a new report from Habitat for Humanity International. A survey of 30,000 people across 22 countries found 75% cut at least one expense in the past year to afford housing. One third spent less on food, while 32% dipped into savings and 13% delayed or avoided medical care. Nearly half said one unexpected financial problem could put their housing at risk, while 40% said they accept unsafe housing because safer options are too expensive. Habitat for Humanity says affordable, reliable housing is critical to financial stability, health, and overall well-being.
3: This is Verity.
8: Doctors don't think she'll ever walk or talk again.
2: Well, the Anne Hathaway thriller Verity topped the weekend box office. It opened in North American theaters with $32.6 million. Resident Evil came in second, followed by Brad Pitt's Heart of the Beast in third place. Primetime finished fourth, while Tom Cruise's movie Digger dug a financial hole for its investors as it opened in fifth place with just $8 million. You're up to date on the latest business and money news.
6: Jonathan Steele joining us with a look at our early Tuesday morning drive in the KOA Traffic Center.
21: Yep, still in good shape. Pretty light out here, although we're starting to see those ramps backing up as we typically do every morning at about this time. Especially southbound 25, that ramp to eastbound 270 is really tied up back onto I-25. So that in turn is going to start slowing all the lanes coming in out of Thornton. If you're going to exit there, you have to go to the left side. That's where the exit is, on the left side of the highway. But keeping right, obviously, might save you a little bit of a hang up there. We got I-76 and 270 just a little bit busier, but that's really about it. I-25 into downtown's good, down to and from the tech center. The east side still building nicely, including 225. Jonathan Steele on KOA 850 AM and 94.1 FM.
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0: season. There have been more penalties against offenses per snap since 2000. There have been more penalties on third and fourth downs in the second half of games since 2000. And also since 2000, this stretch has seen the most penalties against offenses in the red zone. Well, in the diamond, the White Sox received a blessing from a longtime fan, the Pope. Since then, they're unbeaten in their four playoff games, beating the Guardians 4-3. They head back to Chicago's South Side for their first home playoff game this postseason and can clinch a series at home for the first time in 120 years. Tampa Bay dominated the defensively struggling Yankees again last night, 5-2, taking two games to none lead in that series and going to the Bronx tomorrow with a chance to earn a spot in the ALCS. The two National League Division Series continue tonight in Game 3. I'm Keenan Dixon on KOA, home of the Buffs, Broncos, and Rockies, and KOA Sports today at 3.
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4: Here's something pretty disturbing I discovered while researching this podcast. This is what it actually says on the Los Angeles Police Department website. The site states that the Adult Missing Persons Unit investigates 3,200 cases a month, and 70% of those missing people are found or returned voluntarily within 2 or 3 days. It goes on to explain, and I quote here, "Since being a missing person is not a crime, police are given a very limited role while conducting these types of investigations." At the bottom of the webpage, it gets more disturbing. There's a section titled, "What if they never returned?" And here's the official police advice. In such situations, you may want to enlist the services of a private investigator to assist in your search. If you can't afford a PI, the police elaborate, quote, "Another option would be to contact the Salvation Army, which has a missing persons locator program." There is not a single sentence on the LAPD website that would lead a loved one of a missing person to have any faith that the police would properly investigate it. What the LAPD is basically saying is, if someone you love goes missing, don't overreact. They'll probably turn up, unless they don't, in which case you should get someone besides the police to look into it. All this is my way of saying, if the police took missing persons cases as seriously as they do, say, bank robberies, I wouldn't have had to do this podcast in the first place and end up chasing a violent criminal halfway around the country. I'm Neil Strauss, and you can hear the full story of To Live and Die in L.A.
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3: AOA News Time, 547. President Trump facing backlash after suggesting that Iran could take out some U.S. cities.
4: Let him take out Los Angeles. Let him take out San Diego. This is a very small price to pay. And he's going to be over very soon. It's essentially almost over with.
3: He made those remarks while on the campaign trail in Nebraska yesterday. In response, California Governor Gavin Newsom called Trump deranged and dangerous, while Los Angeles Mayor Karen Bass said Trump's remarks could, quote, potentially compromise our safety. Pennsylvania's measles outbreak now surpassing 1,000 cases, with 5 measles-associated deaths reported so far this year. It's the largest measles outbreak in the U.S. in 3 decades, and more than a third of the cases have been in Lancaster County, which is home to the largest Amish population in the U.S. Meanwhile, New York Governor Kathy Hochul declaring a state of emergency in response to an ongoing measles outbreak there. In an executive order, the governor said the state needs to strengthen its efforts in battling the disease and encourage residents to receive the MMR vaccine. So far this year, there have been 108 confirmed cases in New York, with most of them reported in rural communities. Coming up, big changes for the Great American Beer Festival. We'll explain in just a minute. Taking a look at your early Tuesday morning drive first in the KOA Traffic Center, here's Jonathan Steele.
5: Yeah, it's getting busier out here. I-25 up north is starting to bog down a little bit. Of course, that ramp, as I mentioned, getting onto eastbound 270 is backed up on the interstate. It looks like I-76 down from 88th is kind of sluggish. Takes you into I-25 on that ramp to southbound. Not a real big backup, but certainly slow. 270 is getting busier, and I-70 to the east. Coming west around Peoria, Havana area, starting to see some reduced speeds there. Peña still looks great to the airport. 225 still wide open and still problem-free. Jonathan Steele on KOA 850 AM and 94.1 FM.
6: 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Dan Kaplis, John Kellner, and the trial team have won a record $65 million jury verdict for a child whose mother was killed by a reckless trucker. The verdict is already making Colorado roads safer. 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
3: KOA News Time, 550. Gina Gondek on Colorado's Morning News. Well, this weekend ushers in a new era for the Great American Beer Festival as the scaled-down beer celebration is moving outdoors to the Levitt Pavilion. KOA's Connor Shreve spoke to Denver Post Entertainment editor Jonathan Shikes about what the changes mean for the industry.
7: It's definitely a new chapter for the Brewers Association in Boulder and for Great American Beer Festival. I don't think they had a choice. They needed to get smaller. They weren't selling the tickets that they wanted to, and they weren't able to fill the space that they used to fill at the convention center. So they needed to do something. So I think trying to make their event, you know, kind of fit in with the Colorado lifestyle, other kinds of local beer festivals, that kind of thing, have bands, have music, do it outdoors. I think all of that made it appealing for them and could make it appealing for, you know, people who want to go.
8: What's your view on the state of the craft beer industry?
7: Well, it's going through a lot of upheaval. The breweries that are out there just aren't able to sell as much beer as they used to sell. People are interested in drinking other kinds of things, but they still do sell a lot of beer. So the industry needed to shrink and kind of change. And that's sort of been, I mean, change has been a constant for breweries over the last 20 years. They've always had to adapt to, you know, whatever it was, more beer sales, less beer sales, changing costs, the pandemic, everything else. Right now, it seems like the breweries that are successful are either very small neighborhood breweries or those that can grow and add new tap rooms or roll up and join with other local breweries.
8: Is a focus on non-alcoholic offerings still something the industry is dealing with, or are we starting to see that line bounce back a little?
7: I think they're dealing with a lot of things all at once, and people drinking less is one of them. So there are, you have to have non-alcoholic offerings now. People don't want to drink every night. They still want to go out and play trivia at their brewery or, you know, with their friends or whatever it is, but they don't always want to drink every time. Other people who do want to drink something besides beer. They want to drink a glass of wine, or they want to have a seltzer, or, you know, some other kind of alcoholic beverage, but maybe beer is just not doing it for them anymore, or maybe they're, you know, they're tired of it. So breweries are trying to face all of that and change the offerings that they have so that they can keep bringing people in for their events.
8: One of the things I love to talk about come GABF season is new styles, trends, anything like that, just because every year is kind of a referendum for what's popular. So in your view, what beer styles, trends should people who are going to GABF keep an eye out for?
7: I think lighter and lower ABV beers have definitely become more popular. People still love their big, bad barrel-aged beers and their big IPAs, but lagers, even rice beers, I think that might even be a new category this year of GABF. Those styles are becoming more popular among craft brewers. They were always, lighter styles were always the most popular thing among the large mega brewers. But I really think that lagers and different styles of lagers, are what people are starting to look for. And maybe pale ales as opposed to the IPAs, something with some hop flavor, maybe some tropical hop flavor, but not the big overwhelming high alcohol styles.
8: So are you overall positive or negative on the outlook for independent craft beer?
7: I'm cautiously optimistic for independent craft beer over the next year and for the Great American Beer Festival too. I do think that people still love craft beer, and they still love to go to their local brewery. I think the contest aspect of the Great American Beer Festival will keep it going. I don't know if it'll always stay in Colorado. If I worked for GABF, I think I would consider taking this program on the road. I think that would build excitement. I think having it in other states would build excitement. They don't need the massive infrastructure of volunteers and space that they used to need for this. So I wouldn't be surprised if they maybe take it on tour in other cities and kind of build the excitement in those cities and other states. I do think craft beer is going to be around for a while. It may continue to change or contract, but I think it's sticking around for a while.
8: Thank you, Jonathan.
7: Yeah, you bet, Connor.
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14: Lisa Skye Hayne loved working with people.
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3: KOA News Time, 5:59. Wrapping up the show here on Colorado's Morning News. Ross, did you see Jupiter out there?
24: I missed him.
3: Oh, go check him out.
24: The Roman god?
3: Yeah, go check him out.
24: All right.
3: So,
24: which direction?
3: Right above the moon. Moon's a nice little crescent moon right now.
24: Okay.
3: Just north of it is Jupiter. And at some point, the moon actually crossed over Jupiter. Oh. And they said it's not going to happen again for another 11 years.
24: You think I can see it if I go out on the balcony?
3: Yeah. I mean, I saw it maybe 30 minutes ago. It was still out there.
24: If all not, right,
3: I'll you can
24: go
3: just
24: look.
3: Go to KOA's Instagram page if you want to stay in the studio and be lazy and watch it there.
24: I can't believe we're talking about this instead of you going to Rush last night.
3: How many spoilers do you want?
24: I mean, I just want to know how much you liked it.
3: It was awesome.
24: Yeah.
3: It was awesome. It met/exceeded my expectations, and I had high expectations because I know a lot of people who have seen them in the past and have talked and raved about how incredible they are.
24: Yeah.
3: And at no point did I ever find myself saying, well, they're good for 73. Like I have found myself saying with some other, you know, legacy acts and things like that.
24: Yeah.
3: It was incredible. Very, very good show.
24: Wow.
3: You're gonna love it.
24: I'm excited. Two more days for me. How was Annika Nillis, the drummer?
3: Are we going into all this now?
24: Just give me 11 seconds on how she was.
3: A monster.
24: Yeah.
3: So good. So good. Obviously, she has massive shoes to fill.
24: Sure.
3: And I think she does an incredible job with it. I mean, she just destroys those drums. She's so good, so polished.
24: Yeah.
3: It's you're going to love it. You're going to love it.
24: Wow. All right. We'll talk about that more over the course of the show. Lots of other stuff to do over the course of the show as well. One thing I want to mention, I am actually going to take quite a fair bit of today's show, kind of doing an abbreviated version of my voter guide, which is to say, I am going to attempt to talk with you this morning about every one of the, I forget how many, around a dozen, maybe a little more, statewide constitutional amendments and ballot measures. And we're going to go through them just enough to really introduce them to you. But if you want more detail, go to rosskaminsky.com and check out my voter guide where I really get into them in depth. But that'll be a major part of today's show. Keep it here for Ross on the News with Gina. I'm going to go look for Jupiter.
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3: KOA News Time, 6:01. I'm Gina Gontek. Well, the skies above Denver could get a lot busier as Walmart is firing up a new drone delivery service.
0: The retailer, partnering with Wing, plans to launch aerial delivery service in the Denver area by 2027. Drones travel at 60 miles an hour and deliver packages weighing up to 5 pounds directly to a customer's yard or driveway in as little as 30 minutes. Cities such as North Glen are looking at regulations to manage noise levels, operating hours, and proximity to homes and schools.
1: If a business wants to have a drone delivery hub, they can do that, but have certain standards that they have to comply with.
0: Walmart is looking to launch the service in an additional 150 stores next year. Gordon Scott, KOA.
3: Other cities are looking at drafting similar ordinances after getting several complaints about the noise created from Amazon drones. Amazon releasing a statement saying it is working on creating a quieter drone. It is our social media poll question for this morning. Do you support the potential of the product delivery via drone? You can engage with us on KOA's X and Facebook pages.
24: Yes.
3: Government, business, and community leaders from Colorado Springs and Huntsville, Alabama this week trying to bury the hatchet with city leaders there. They're actually working with Huntsville leaders to help some 200 employees from the Springs relocate to Alabama when Space Command moves. Mayor Yemi Mobilati says the fight over who will host Space Command is over.
4: We fought for our communities because we believe in them. And I know Mayor Bannon would agree with me. But leadership is not just about only about how you compete. It is about how we move forward when the competition is over.
3: Space Command first opened in the Springs in 1985. President Trump ordered it moved to Alabama last September. The move expected to be complete by 2031. California Governor Gavin Newsom criticizing President Trump for suggesting that Iran might want to destroy part of the Golden State. During a rally in Nebraska yesterday, the president argued the war with Iran is worth the sacrifices Americans are making and then said, they can take out a city. Let them take out Los Angeles. Let them take out San Diego. This is a very small price to pay, and it's going to be over very soon. Newsom now calling Trump deranged and dangerous and noted that the president is advocating attacking more than 10 million Americans. In sports and Monday Night Football, the Falcons fly high, defeating the Saints 45-24. And the Broncos could have quarterback issues with Bo Nix finishing 30th of the 34 quarterbacks to take a snap in week 4 in yards per attempt, just above 5. Head coach Sean Payton says it was credit to their Niners defense.
5: They did a pretty good job of staying on top of some of the deeper throws and part of what they're trying to do defensively. And so I think coming away from that game tape, I think the feeling overall was more yardage underneath in different ways. I think we feel like we could have taken a little bit more advantage of.
3: Through the first 4 weeks of the season, Nix is 36th of the 49 quarterbacks in yards per attempt. On Wall Street, stock futures higher this morning after the Nasdaq hit a new record high yesterday despite rising treasury yields. Dow futures are currently up 354 points, S&P up 40 points, while the Nasdaq futures are up 185, and crude oil prices are just above $87 a barrel. Fox 31 pinpoint weather, mostly sunny today as our high temperature will warm up to the mid-80s again this afternoon, overnight low in the upper 50s, and the 80s stick around for the next several days with plenty of sunshine in store. Currently some clear skies and 59 in Denver. From the Common Spirit Health KOA News Desk, I'm Gina Gondek. Taking you now to the KOA Traffic Center with a look at your Tuesday morning drive. Here's Jonathan Steele.
19: Yeah, we're still in good shape out here. A little more traffic on the roadways up north, in particular down from 104th along I-25 south down through the Turnpike or so is sluggish. It will open up from that point coming into downtown. We're still pretty much wide open to the tech center. 270 is busier also. We're starting to see the slow and go grind developing there out of Commerce City. I-76 coming west in from Highway 85 just past 88. Also just a little slow. We had some slowing actually out to the east side of I-70. Now it looks much better. It's about 10 minutes from Pena on I-70 west all the way back to I-25. Jonathan Steele on KOA 850 AM and 94.1 FM.
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24: Gina, a listener who went to Rush yesterday thought they saw you, wondering if you were wearing a gold top and dark slacks walking with a guy in a blue plaid shirt. Is that you?
6: No.
24: Nope. That no, wasn't her. That wasn't
6: that
24: Gina.
6: That was not me.
24: I mean, there were probably only seven women there.
6: Yeah, right. You eliminated one of them. Another one's on stage.
24: Yeah,
6: so there's
24: right.
6: two.
24: So there's two of the... There's, was it a complete sausage fest as Rush is reputed? And I've seen Rush two or three times and...
6: I took a video. I should post it on social media of... The line to the men's restroom.
24: Yeah, right.
6: There's literally nobody. Nobody at the women's restroom. You never see that at a concert.
24: Rush concerts
6: ever.
24: Are famous for that. Rush concerts are famous for that exact thing. Hi, Dragon. How you doing back there? I like your t-shirt. Does this shirt make me look bald? Very good.
6: I haven't seen that. Wait, is that a new one?
7: That's kind of a new one.
6: I like that one.
24: All right, we'll talk more about Rush and other things. I got just a ton of stuff to do on today's show. But let me just mention quickly, we do have an opening now for my Peru trip next April. We had a couple who had booked, and as they thought a little more about, one of the people in the couple has to take supplemental oxygen, and some of this trip being to Peru is at altitude, and not even so much the Cusco Machu Picchu part, which is, you know, 8 or 9,000 feet, I think, but we're going to go to a place called Puno and Lake Titicaca, and that's more like 12,000 feet. So that couple decided to opt out. So we do have an opening next April 1st to 11th. It's going to be an incredible trip. It's the smallest trip I've ever done. It's only going to be around 24 people with me and my wife, and it's going to be absolutely fantastic. So if you go to rosstrip.com, rosstrip.com, you can learn more. I think there's a spot for one couple, and I think there's a spot for one single person as well. So if you want to learn more, rosstrip.com. Yesterday, President Trump signed an executive order that at the federal level, and I emphasize federal for a reason, I'll get back to it, at the federal level would allow on-road vehicles to use off-road diesel. For those of you who are unaware of this stuff, and lots of people who are not farmers are unaware of this stuff, it's... Off-road diesel is often called dyed, D-Y-E-D, or red dyed, or red diesel. And it's just diesel fuel that has a little bit of red coloring put in it. Like maybe it's one of the colorings that was in the Gatorade that Gina was talking about this morning. It's got a little bit of red coloring in it. And the purpose of the red coloring is to identify it as off-road diesel, even though chemically there's nothing different about the diesel. What's different is that off-road diesel, which is generally for farm equipment, doesn't pay a bunch of the taxes that regular diesel has to pay. So in order to try to help out, especially in the Midwest, where you would normally think that would be a Republican stronghold, but going into these elections, it seems like Republicans in key races in the Midwest are in trouble. And that's why, you know, normally you wouldn't see a Republican president needing to campaign in Oklahoma and Kansas and Nebraska and places like that going into the midterms. Normally you would see the president more like, you know, places like Ohio's pretty red these days, but more swing districts where they need the help. But right now, Republicans need help even in Republican country. So President Trump is doing this thing because a lot of farmers out there who use a lot of diesel, but also lots of truckers use lots of diesel, of course. Now, here's the thing with this. Trump can do what he wants at the federal level and say, we're going to defer or waive the taxes, the federal taxes or we're going to allow any vehicle, on-road vehicle, to use dyed diesel and thereby not pay those taxes. But Trump can't compel the states to do the same thing. Now, some states have already made a similar move to this, maybe half a dozen states, something like that. But what Trump is encouraging is every state to allow on-road vehicles to use dyed diesel, and that might save in total between the federal tax and the state tax on average, maybe 60 cents a gallon, which is, you know, that's serious money. It's also, you know, only maybe 9% of the price of diesel right now, with, you know, over $6 a gallon in a lot of places. So it's not nothing, but it's not everything. So there's a couple of issues though that I just want to mention quickly. First, there is limited supply of dyed diesel because there isn't massive demand for it compared to the overall demand for diesel. So if you suddenly start increasing the demand for dyed diesel, you might end up with a shortage in the price of dyed diesel itself going up, in which case people will just use the regular diesel and won't save the taxes. So you won't save as much money as you think. The other thing is the biggest users of diesel, some of the biggest at least, are trucking companies, big cross-country trucking companies. And if you're a big trucking company and not every state is going along with this, then you might be in a position where you're not willing to take the risk of filling up with red dyed diesel in one state and driving through a couple of states where that's fine. And then you go into a state where they decided not to go along, and then your truck gets pulled over and then they catch you with the dyed diesel in a state where they'll say it's basic tax evasion or something like that. And it's just not going to be worth it for all the hassle and the fine and the delays and all this stuff. So it's also possible that unless almost every state goes along, the big truckers might not even take advantage of this. So it's a very, very tricky thing. I understand why Trump is doing what he's doing. I think it probably won't do a ton to help, but he's got to do everything he can to try to make a difference.
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3: KOA News Time 6:18. We're 4 weeks away from the midterm election and President Trump making his push for Republicans as he continues to rally in several states. Yesterday in Nebraska, the president doubled down on his promise to voters.
22: If Republicans win the House of Representatives and the Senate, I am going to give all adult citizens in the United States of America $5,000.
3: But it's still unclear where the money would come from or who would authorize the so-called Trump dividend. The president also ordering death by firing squad for the 2009 Fort Hood mass shooter.
26: Former U.S. Army psychiatrist Nadal Hassan killed 13 people at Fort Hood, Texas in 2009. The president's actions marking the first time that a president signed off on a U.S. military execution since 1961. Hassan was condemned to death in 2013 for the killings, which he said were in retaliation for U.S. wars in the Muslim world. Sue Guzman, Fox News.
3: The NTSB investigating after a small plane crashed south of Boulder, killing two people on board. The single-engine aircraft took off from the airport in Longmont and was first reported missing Sunday night when it was last seen on radar near El Dorado Springs. Search crews located the wreckage north of El Dorado Canyon State Park and then south of the Flatirons yesterday morning. The cause of the crash still unclear. And a Denver tradition will be looking a little different this weekend as the Great American Beer Festival is moving outdoors and getting smaller. Denver Post entertainment editor Jonathan Shikes says that the change reflects a shifting industry.
27: Change has been a constant for breweries over the last 20 years. They've always had to adapt to whatever it was, more beer sales, less beer sales, changing costs, the pandemic, everything else.
3: But he's still optimistic for the future of GABF. The festival will be taking place Saturday and Sunday at the Levitt Pavilion. Your next update at 6:30 from the Common Spirit Health KOA News Desk. I'm Gina Gondek. A look at your drive in the KOA Traffic Center. Here's Jonathan Steele.
19: Yeah, we're still pretty quiet, although we have an accident called out on I-76 somewhere in the area of 88th Avenue. I do see a lot of heavy jamming through there coming down from Highway 85. In fact, it thins once you get west of the 88 interchange back towards I-25 and 270, but I can't spot this one at all. I'm not sure what lane, if any, would be blocked, but something that you can look for if you're heading in that stretch. And definitely you need to add a few extra minutes there. 270 is pretty busy, especially east coming off I-76 at York. You got the north end I-25 a little bit busier coming in from North Glen and Thornton. It's slightly slow making your way to downtown. We're still wide open to the tech center. And you got a little bit of traffic on 225 coming down the hill from Parker. Jonathan Steele on KOA 850 AM and 94.1 FM.
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24: Let me do just a little bit of kind of an intersection of politics and economics right here. There are two things going on at the same time that don't usually happen at the same time. One is The economy seems to be in pretty good shape. It's not the best ever, but not only is it not the worst ever, just based on economic data, I don't think you could even call it bad. I think it's pretty good. Employment numbers are not great, but stable. GDP numbers, not great, but all right. Inflation's a little high, of course, and we've talked about that a lot. But consumer spending is very strong. The stock market keeps going up, which is representing something. And overall, the economic data is pretty good. And yet, at the same time, when people are asked how they feel about the economy, and especially how they feel about their own economies, right, they're much less positive. And they're either negative or very concerned about the future, right? So you might say, okay, my own personal economy has gotten worse, or you might say my own personal economy is all right, but I have a feeling it's going to get worse. They're very worried about things. And so you have an unusual situation where President Trump directly, and therefore almost all Republican candidates, especially for federal office, indirectly are being blamed in people's minds for what they perceive as a bad economy, even though the economy is really okay and really doing pretty well. And I have a lot of thoughts on that, but let me just share one thing that has been in my mind a lot. The data suggests that on average, incomes are going up as much as inflation, or a little more than inflation, if you look over the last several years. In other words, let's say you used to make, $50 an hour, and you were going to buy something that cost $50, so you're going to buy something that cost 1 hour of work. Now, that thing has gone up to cost $54, but your income has gone up to $55. So when you're buying this thing, it's costing four more dollars, but it's actually costing you a tiny bit less than an hour of work now. Does that make sense, Dragon? You got it? Okay, so that's what's called real income adjusted for inflation. And in that example, your real income is up a little bit. But here's the reason it feels bad. The reason it feels bad is that when you got your raise to go from $50 an hour to $55 an hour, you felt like you got your raise because you worked hard and you deserved it and you earned it. And a raise is supposed to give you a better lifestyle, a better quality of life. Let's go with an example where the thing that was 50 is now 55 and your income went from 50 to 55. So in that case, you're equally as good off or as bad off as before, but you feel terrible. You feel terrible because you feel like I now have $5 more an hour. That should accrue to savings that I can use for vacation or retirement or a better car. But instead, I have to spend it on the same stuff that I was buying before. And so inflation is stealing the raise that I earned because I was good, and it's supposed to make my life better. It's not making my life better. It's maybe keeping my life from getting worse, but that's not enough. And so people are really, really mad about that. Even though incomes are up, and maybe even up a little bit more than inflation, it hasn't translated into people feeling like they're getting ahead. Instead, people feel like government policy is stealing their ability to get ahead. And that's part of the reason that Republicans are in trouble.
0: 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Yeah, over 50% of adults say they'd feel better if they got more sleep, and stress is often the biggest barrier. 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
3: AOA News Time, 6:31. I'm Gina Gontek. Several metro area cities looking at creating no drone zones, at least when it comes to deliveries.
12: It all started with Walmart and Wing when they reached out to several metro communities.
3: North Glen City Planner Becky Smith creating an ordinance that would limit where drone hubs could be located and where they could land. The City Council is planning to vote on that ordinance later this month. The FAA controls the airspace, so cities are powerless to control where drones fly and how much noise they can make. But companies like Walmart say that they want to work with community leaders to create convenience without complaints. Some worry it could be tough to tell the difference between a delivery drone versus one that's been programmed to attack. The threat of a drone attack from Iran forcing the U.S. to move a fleet of U.S. warplanes out of the British airbase over the weekend. This comes a week after five men were arrested near that base in a suspected terror plot. Iran-backed rebels have now been pushed back from another shipping waterway.
13: A major military offensive is underway as Yemeni government forces, supported by Saudi Arabia, seek to oust Iran-backed Houthi rebels. The Houthis have been attempting to control shipping going in and out of the Red Sea, but now pro-government troops say they have secured the Bab al-Mandeb Strait. The Houthis, meanwhile, claim to have struck the international airport in Saudi Arabia's capital Riyadh.
3: Fox's Jonathan Savage. The NTSB will be taking over the investigation today, trying to figure out what caused a small plane that crashed and killed two people Sunday night. That plane went down in a rugged terrain southwest of Boulder. Sheriff's Deputy Vinny Montez says that hampered their search efforts.
14: When you're moving first responders, especially search and rescue groups, especially carrying equipment that are moving into that area, it takes time and you want to do it safely. It doesn't help if we get somebody injured. And they also need to make sure they're keeping good track of where they're going so that that information can be relayed back once they do find that location.
3: The plane took off from Vance Brand Airport in Longmont and dropped off the radar near El Dorado Springs State Park. In sports, the Denver Pioneers are at the top of this week's USA Hockey poll. After a weekend sweep of Alaska Anchorage, the Pioneers beat the Seawolves 6-2 and 4-1. Also, two NFL refs are in trouble.
15: The league suspended line judge Jeff Seaman for two games after he was caught swearing at Arizona Cardinals tight end Trey McBride during a game against the New York Giants. McBride pleading his case to Seaman after a penalty was not called for pass interference. NFL Players Association leader J.C. Treader reacting to the incident on social media, calling it, quote, unacceptable. And referee Adrian Hill was suspended for one game after he was seen yelling and pointing at Minnesota Vikings linebacker Eric Wilson. The linebacker accidentally knocked Hill over after he was pushed by Miami Dolphins running back Ollie Gordon. Tony Genualdo, Fox News.
3: And in the baseball playoffs, the Rays and White Sox take 2-0 leads in the American League Division Series. On Wall Street, stock futures higher this morning after the Nasdaq hit a new record high yesterday. Dow futures currently up 273 points. S&P is up 35 points. Nasdaq futures up 174. Fox 31 pinpoint weather. Sunny and dry again today as our high temperature will once again reach into the mid-80s. Overnight low in the upper 50s. Currently it's 58 and Denver. From the Common Spirit Health KOA News Desk, I'm Gina Gottdeck. A check of your Tuesday morning drive with Jonathan Steele in the KOA Traffic Center.
19: Yeah, it's busier on the drive out here, no doubt about that. We've got I-76 still tied up. I can't spot what might be in a lane of traffic near 88th Avenue. This is the westbound side of 76, which is tied up from Highway 85, basically, to that point. Then it opens up beautifully all the way back to I-25. 270 is busier, especially east, coming off I-76 through York. Might have an accident also coming out of the airport on Pena. It looks like it's going to be the southbound side of Pena at about 40th Avenue, which is approaching I-70. I could see where it's jamming back to 56th Avenue, but again, can't pinpoint a lane on that one either. 225, a little bit busier around Parker. I-25 south coming into downtown, sluggish through about 20th Street. Jonathan Steele on KOA, 850 AM and 94.1 FM.
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16: Excellent. And I am excellent.
24: actually going to do this topic in a second. I just need to ask Gina a question. So Gina saw Rush yesterday. So Gina's going full vintage. I'm rubbing off on her a little bit. Now here's my question for you. And I think the answer is at least 50-50 to be yes on this question. But Rush's first album came out in, actually, I'm not going to make it a yes or no question. I'll ask it a different way. Rush's first album came out in 1974. How many concerts have you been to of bands whose first album came out before Rush's first album? Any?
3: I'm really bad at knowing.
24: No, but like the Who.
3: I mean, yeah.
24: The Stones.
3: The Who, the Stones.
24: Have you seen them both?
3: Yep. AC/DC.
24: Yeah, okay. Billy, yeah, when was AC/DC's
3: Billy
24: first album?
3: Billy Joel question? Billy Joel?
24: When was AC? Yeah.
3: Paul McCartney?
24: AC/DC was actually the next year, 1975. Oh, so no, that was a close call. Okay. Yeah. I wish I'd seen Paul McCartney. I still haven't seen him.
3: Oh, so good.
24: Okay,
3: Paul McCartney, Ringo Starr.
24: You had seen a few. Yeah, Billy Joel, 1971 for the first album.
3: Uh-huh. Yeah. Maybe,
24: all right.
3: Maybe a 10.
24: Half a dozen?
3: Yeah,
24: oh, 10?
3: Yeah, maybe.
24: All right. Was that your favorite of the old bands yesterday?
3: So the Stones at Empower Field was awesome because that was also Empower Field.
24: Yeah.
3: I mean, that was crazy.
24: Mm-hmm.
3: But Rush was, like I said, a lot of those legacy artists, I went into it and said, well, they're good for their age, you know, and Rush was probably the one that I can honestly say I had to look up and remember that he was 70. They are 73, both 73.
24: Both of them, yeah.
3: Because they sound great, played great. Everything was just clean. Everything's so clean. It's not like, oof, it's not sounding great. Obviously, Getty struggles a little bit when he takes things down an octave a little bit, as mm-hmm. he probably should.
24: Yeah, yeah.
3: Those were hard to do even when he was younger, but no, it was awesome. It was very, very good.
24: All right, let's stick with some classic rock. And you heard Dragon just there play some. That was Michael McDonald as a solo artist. That wasn't, no. That was Doobies shortly after he joined the band. That's what that was. Yeah. So, I had seen this story and then a listener sent this story and I think it's kind of a cool story. So let me just share a few minutes of this with you from the New York Post. Michael Gosling or Gessling. I'm not sure how you pronounce it. Gosling. I'll call it Gessling. Always knew he was adopted. But what he didn't know for nearly 58 years was that his biological father had one of the most recognizable and beloved voices in American music. It's a long article, so I'm going to skip a little bit. I'm going to skip quite a bit ahead. So what happened was this guy was adopted, and at some point he got a letter from his biological mother, who apparently had spent 30 or 35 years looking for him. Now, again, quoting from the New York Post, both biological parents hoped he might be willing to communicate, but above all, they wanted to know that he was well. So an attorney representing his biological mother contacted Mr. Gessling to explain that she thought that he was the son that she had placed for adoption through Catholic Charities nearly 58 years earlier. So he communicated, I don't know whether it was through the lawyer or directly with the woman at that point, but they ended up getting together on his 58th birthday. And he said, that what he told her was, and I'm quoting, "I just want you to hear from me that I've got nothing but love for you. This is such an amazing gift that I get to thank you personally." And then he said, you know, my biological parents, even though they gave him up for adoption or she gave him up for adoption, he said they were always heroes in my story. And you don't always hear it that way, right? So the first conversation with his biological mom, the first conversation, I guess it was on the phone, lasted about 90 minutes. Then they met on his birthday. They had a 3-hour lunch and the mom told him that someone else wanted to talk to him, namely his biological dad, who had deliberately remained in the background during this part so that the mother and son could have their their reunion first. And Mr. Gesling said he really wanted the mother-son thing to happen first, which is just true to his character. He thought that was very important, wanted to take the back seat. So at some point then, the biological father left Gesling a voicemail, and a very unmistakable kind of voice. And Mr. Gesling, after he heard the voicemail, thought, wow, what a voice. And then she said to him, yeah, he gets that a lot. But she didn't say who it was, and he didn't figure out who it was. And Gesling thought the voice sounded strangely familiar, but he didn't put it together. And then they talked on the phone, and Mr. Gesling told his biological dad what he had already told his biological mom.

0: is obviously never knowing that the singer was his dad, which is pretty funny. When Fox News pointed out to Mr. Gessling he had paid twice to see his own dad perform, he said, yeah, I should probably get reimbursed for that. New York Post, there were other clues hiding in plain sight. After Gessling grew out his hair and white beard during COVID, people began telling him they liked the Michael McDonald thing he had going on. He said, little did I know 5 years later that would resonate as so true. After the families met, the similarities became even harder to miss during a visit with McDonald. Gessling said McDonald's wife Amy and his newfound half-sister would watch him do or say something and suddenly burst out laughing. Quote, your dad does the exact same thing, they would tell him. They couldn't take their eyes off me, Mr. Gessling said. They're waiting to see what I would do or say next because there were so many natural similarities. And there's more, quite a bit more to the article, but I think in the interest of time, I will leave it there. I just think that is such a cool story and so cool of Michael McDonald. Like a lot of big time stars wouldn't want their name wrapped up in a story like that. Oh, I had a kid, I guess presumably out of wedlock, although I don't know that for sure. They haven't said whether these two people were married, but I'm guessing. And then the kid got put up for it. You could imagine it kind of coming down badly on some superstar's head, you know, and yet he was just, it seems like just absolutely great about it. So I loved that story. Wanted to share it with you. Hope you enjoyed it as well. Now time for a news update with Gina, including what's going on today, yesterday, with the uproar surrounding the the lawsuit at Cornell.
1: KOA News Time, 6:45. Protests growing amid a rape investigation at Cornell University. Yesterday, hundreds of Cornell students took part in a demonstration protesting the university's handling of the alleged rape back in 2024, demanding that the school revoke the degrees of the accused men. The case was recently reopened after the former student filed a civil suit alleging she was drugged and raped by seven fraternity members. ABC's Aaron Katursky says at one point, the protest turned violent.
2: Vandals smashing the glass doors of the administration building and sending a message in spray paint saying in part, rapists are protected. The case is now in the hands of the state attorney general's office, which has already reached out to Jane Doe's attorney.
1: The fraternity members continue to deny any wrongdoing. There's hope for some financial relief for truckers.
3: The president also signing an executive order that is intended to lower the cost of diesel fuel. It waives restrictions on the use of cheaper red-dyed diesel and encourages states to suspend their diesel taxes. He says this will save truckers more than $100 every time they fill their tanks.
1: Fox's Doug Luzader. Authorities investigating the death of a Colorado woman who was found buried behind a garage in Texas. Last Thursday, Amarillo police received a report that a woman was shot inside of a vehicle and then buried in an unknown location. After further investigation, they identified Leonard Torres as a possible suspect, took him into custody, and then discovered the body of 31-year-old Faith Smith behind a detached garage under construction. And after years of shortfalls and department cuts, Colorado Springs now celebrating a proposed balanced budget for next year. The 2027 budget proposal has no service cuts, restores furlough days for about 1,000 employees, brings back funding for park restrooms, and adds more than $15 million for the fire department, $11 million for police. City officials say stronger than expected sales tax revenue helped improve the financial outlook. Your next update in 15 minutes. From the Common Spirit Health KOA News Desk, I'm Gina Kontek. Jonathan Steele joining us from the KOA Traffic Center.
4: Yeah, I've got a couple of tie-ups. Coming out of the airport, unfortunately, on Peña is really jammed up. We've got a crash near 40th. This is out of Green Valley Ranch. That is approaching I-70. No visual on the lane or details on this, but it is backed up all the way to Tower, and it's just barely crawling. So anyone coming out of the terminal right now might want to consider E-470 if you can afford it, I guess. And probably Tower might be your best bet. You'll hit some lights all the way south down to I-70, but I think it's going to save you some time. Then, of course, I-76 has been jamming pretty heavily also through 88th Avenue. We can't find a lane blocked in there, but it is backed up to Highway 85. The rest of the system still building in pretty good shape. 270 is a little busy. I-25 up north got plenty of company coming out of North Glen and Thornton, maintaining fairly good speeds. There's some pockets in there where it dips down a little bit into that slow and go mode, especially coming into downtown.

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1: I'm sure,
2: the text line, there's a request, and apparently it's Rhode Island Day, so.
1: Oh, yeah. It's Rhode Island Day?
2: I didn't see that on the list this morning, but so says this listener.
1: All right, here's a listener text, and we'll just do this quickly because we've kind of done it before, but Gina, a listener, is asking, what kind of money does Gina spend on concerts? And let's just summarize briefly, because I think we've narrowed it in kind of, sort of. I think you said that your concert, your monthly concert budget is probably similar to what you spend on rent.
3: You know, when I said that, when my husband texted me and said, you're way off.
1: Which direction?
3: It's a lot lower than what we spend on rent, because rent is atrocious downtown.
1: Uh-huh. But you go to a concert every week. I mean, I'm not exaggerating,
3: we probably average maybe 5 concerts a month. In the summertime, it's a lot more. Mm-hmm. This starts to be a little bit of a drop-off period before it starts to ramp up closer to, like, New Year's.
1: Yeah.
3: And concert tickets, maybe average $100.
1: Yeah, 150? With the rush ticket dragging the average up a little bit.
3: Yeah, it is.
1: And you know, I won't be shy to say it. I mean, one of the perks of working here is every once in a while, not as often as you might think, but every once in a while, we will get a free concert ticket. I mean, for me, it's probably once a year. For Gina, I don't know if it's as much as you think.
3: Even last night, I asked, hey, do we have any lower bowl rush tickets? And they're like, absolutely not.
1: Absolutely not.
3: I was all right. Uh-huh. I asked.
1: All right. So there you go. Gina spends a lot on concerts, but now we've decided it's less than rent. Let's do a couple other things here. First, just a brief update, and it's brief because there isn't a lot to add on this Russian plague thing. So we know that a woman who worked at a place called the Anti-Plague Research Institute of Siberia and the Far East died after contracting pneumonia, and it is thought to have been pneumonic plague, related very closely to bubonic plague, which does make one think that the Anti-Plague Research Institute might not be doing the anti part very well. In any case, there are 2 different stories out there about how she contracted it. One story is that she dropped a test tube at work that contained this bacterium and that she got sick and it killed her. The other story, which I'm sure would be the one that the government is putting out, the Russian government, that is that she went traveling to, I think it was the Russian-Mongolian border or something, and plague is known to exist in that location where they claim that she traveled, and there's a story that maybe she caught it there. What you need to understand about this as a general matter, right? There's way, way, way more that we don't know than we do in the current circumstance. But this is not like COVID in the sense that person-to-person transmission of this particular disease is extremely rare. I saw a doctor on television yesterday saying the last known person-to-person transmission of pneumonic plague was 100 years ago, right? You get this thing by being, I guess, bitten by fleas that are on rodents and yada, yada, yada, the whole plague thing. Right now, the Russians aren't telling us much, but I will say, don't think of this like the second coming of COVID or anything like that. So far, at least we haven't been told. And again, the Russians would probably not tell the truth. But so far, we have not heard of any other case of the disease, just the person who died. So we'll keep an eye on it. It doesn't spread like COVID. And that's the main thing I wanted you to know. So next story, President Trump and the Trump administration have put out a bunch of ads. And I haven't seen any of them, actually. But there are a bunch of ads featuring Donald Trump. And they are essentially ads for Donald Trump, even though he's not running for office and is not going to run for office again. Still, they're basically ads that are glorifying Donald Trump. And somehow, through the, you know, some of the small corruptions of this administration, and by the way, that's not unique to this administration, plenty of corruptions in the prior administration as well, and administrations before that, so it's not only these guys, but still, I do think it's kind of a small form of corruption, that they decided to go find some money somewhere within the Department of Homeland Security and pay for what are clearly political ads. And the news yesterday, and I'll quote from CNN, Trump says he will pay for campaign style ads himself after backlash over taxpayer funded effort. And actually, he doesn't mean he will pay for it himself. Trump doesn't pay for anything himself. He is going to use a pro-Trump super PAC, MAGA Inc., to pay for the ads, which, by the way, is fine. It's fine. It's his super PAC. They're political ads. It's perfectly appropriate for that super PAC to pay for these ads. That's no problem. He never should have tried to get the federal government to pay for them. But in any case, it looks like they're going to do it right going forward. The other quick thing I want to mention right here, maybe the greatest hockey player, certainly the greatest goal scorer in NHL history, Alex Ovechkin of the Washington Capitals, has announced that this will be his last season. Ovechkin is retiring. I put a video on the blog today at rosskaminsky.com. Someone had put together sort of the top 10 Ovechkin goals, and they are freaking insane. I mean, falling down, sliding backwards, and scoring while he's on the ice. Just nuts. Anyway, go take a look, rosskaminsky.com, the Tuesday blogcast, and watch some of that stuff. All right, we have a ton of stuff still to do, including we're going to spend a bunch of time over the rest of the show talking about the state constitutional amendments and propositions that you're going to see on your ballot. Keep it here on KOA.
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3: KOA News Time 701. I'm Gina Gundek. We'll have drone will deliver, unless city leaders find a way to restrict companies like Walmart from using them.
16: Is this the right thing for our town? Right? We don't quite know yet.
3: Parker and Castle Rock City Councils are now looking at the potential problems the drone hubs could create. The FAA regulates the airspace, but cities have the final say about where Walmart can put the drone hubs. Becky Smith with the North Glen Planning Department says they've already drafted ordinances to keep the flightless planes from locating near residential areas.
17: We're making sure we're being responsive to our community.
3: Well, Walmart hopes to have the delivery drones operating by next year. Three members of the Tren de Aragua gang living in Denver now pleading guilty to kidnapping.
18: The U.S. attorney for Colorado says the three suspects decided to kidnap their roommate after learning his father was a Venezuelan police officer. They communicated with Tren de Aragua gang leaders in Venezuela about securing a ransom for the man, torturing him, and severing his finger. Peter McNeely says their apprehension should be a warning to all TDA members in Colorado.
19: Anyone who's carrying out these crimes, whether they consider themselves to be a full-fledged card-carrying member of Tren de Aragua, should have reason to fear.
18: The three have been sentenced to 20 years in federal prison. Connor Shreve, KOA.
3: Russian authorities quarantining a hospital and placing dozens of people under observation after an employee at a Siberian plague research center died.
20: She reportedly died after accidental exposure to an unknown pathogen when a test tube broke at a Siberian plague research laboratory. Her death prompted a hospital to be quarantined and nearly 200 people to undergo medical observation. The White House says all of the researchers' contacts have reportedly been identified and are being monitored for sickness, and none to date have shown symptoms of illnesses. And there's still concerns over transparency. Russian scientists have been known to develop biological weapons for use against political dissidents, and federal authorities say they continue to refine those capabilities now.
3: That's Fox's Christina Coleman. President Trump stumping for Republicans in Nebraska last night ahead of the midterms, once again promising the conflict in Iran will end very soon.
21: We're kicking Iran's
11: You do know that, right?
3: And he added it was worth the higher fuel cost to keep Iran from having a nuclear weapon.
11: And we are saving this country from a problem, and the Middle East and Israel and everybody. We're saving the world.
3: The president was in Nebraska campaigning for GOP Senator Pete Ricketts, who's facing a challenge from a strong independent. Republicans are facing an uphill battle in farming states due to the rising diesel costs and the president's decision to import hundreds of tons of beef. In sports, the Broncos heading to Los Angeles this week to take on the Chargers.
21: They're working to get Bo Nix back to the level he was playing at last year after another rough outing on Sunday. Head coach Sean Payton wants to see his quarterback push the ball downfield.
22: Coming away from that game tape, I think the feeling overall was more yardage underneath in different ways. I think we feel like we could have taken a little bit more advantage of it.
21: The 2-2 Broncos play the 0-4 Chargers on Sunday. And the Rays and White Sox are up 2-0 in their American League Divisional Series. They have the day off today. The National League Series continue. The Brewers lead the Padres 2-0, and the Dodgers and Braves are tied at 1. Keenan Dixon, KOA Sports.
3: On Wall Street, ahead of the opening bell, stock futures higher this morning after the NASDAQ hit a new record high yesterday and is poised to open at an all-time high this morning. Dow futures currently up 268 points. S&P is up 33 points. NASDAQ futures up 181. And crude oil prices are just above $87 a barrel. 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Fox 31 pinpoint weather. Plenty of sunshine today. High temperature warming up to the mid-80s. Overnight low dropping down into the upper 50s. And the low to mid 80s stick around for the next several days. Currently, it's 58 in Denver. From the Common Spirit Health KOA News Desk, I'm Gina Gontek. A look at your Tuesday morning drive in the KOA Traffic Center. Here's Jonathan Steele.
23: Here we've had a couple of accidents reported here over the last couple of minutes. Northbound 25, in fact, coming up towards the C-470 interchange. Looks like the left lane may be blocked in there. It is pretty heavy coming up from Castle Pines. Not real solid there. It's going to take a few extra minutes getting through. And then southbound 25 near 136th Avenue. Also an accident in the left lane. I can see where it is starting to slow quite a bit, but not a real big delay at this point. Now, we've had problems working on Pena coming out of the airport near I-70. That's at about 40th Avenue. That's still slow from Tower. Still clearing that one up. And then I-76 has been really tied up this morning through 88th Avenue coming down from Highway 85. But it does open up from there. 270, pretty busy out of Commerce City. And all the other routes out here just starting to gather a little more traffic. Jonathan Steele on KOA 850 AM and 94.1 FM.
24: 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Dan Kaplis, John Kellner, and the trial team have won a record $65 million jury verdict for a child whose mother was killed by a reckless trucker. The verdict is already making Colorado roads safer. 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
1: All right, happy Tuesday. I think it's Tuesday. I'm Ross. Thanks for spending some time with me and Gina and Dragon. We always appreciate your company. I'm going to spend a little more time over the course of the show to try to go through in a fairly rapid fire kind of way all of the statewide constitutional amendments and ballot measures. When I say statewide, I don't mean every ballot measure in the state. I mean every ballot measure that will be seen by every voter in the state. So I'm not covering local ballot measures. I just don't have the bandwidth for that. One of the ballot measures you're going to see is Proposition 136, which is something that was brought to us by Advance Colorado. And Christy Burton Brown, who is executive VP at Advance Colorado, joins us right now just to help us make sure we understand what Proposition 136 does. It is in opposition, in part, to the very, very terrible Amendment 87, which we talked about yesterday, and I will talk about more. Proposition 136, before Christy jumps in, I just want to make sure. I've said to voters, I've said in my voter guide, I realize a lot of people are kind of disappointed and dispirited right now, and there may be some Republicans or Republican-leaning unaffiliated voters who are thinking about just not voting. I want to encourage you. You don't have to vote in every race. You don't have to vote on every issue, but do vote and make sure you vote on some of the most important ones. And this one, Prop 136, is important. It's important that you vote yes on it. But Christy wanted to just join us for a couple minutes today to make sure we understand some of the intricacies of it. So Christy Burton Brown, welcome back to the show.
26: Thanks so much for having me, Ross.
0: And yeah, I wanted to make sure people understand that we're so used to seeing either tax hikes, tax increases, or tax cuts on the ballot that a cap isn't something people are as familiar with. And Prop 136 would cap the income tax rate at 4.4% for everyone, individuals, corporations, businesses across the state. But a cap is just a limit. And just says the government can't exceed the 4.4%. You can cut underneath it. I certainly wouldn't expect the legislature to do that, but you could. So a cap is a limit. Really important for people to also understand that if Amendment 87 passes, and certainly hope everyone's voting no on that, if it passes, we have to have more yes votes for Prop 136 in order to counter the worst effects of Amendment 87. So yeah, if you're a conservative, not so sure you want to vote, you've got to get out there and vote on these issues, and we have to have more yes votes for 136 to counter the progressives.
3: Chrissy, I don't want to make this more confusing or convoluted than it needs to be, but I do want a little bit of clarification of if both measures pass and Proposition 136 gets the more votes, could it result in Amendment 87's tax cuts taking effect and the tax hikes would be blocked? Because the supporters of 87 say that it's all or nothing. There's no way of having one portion of it, not the other portion of it.
0: Thanks for asking, Gina. Yeah, and we very much disagree with them. I think that's, you know, Chris Kennedy or the supporters of 87 not wanting people to get the cuts if the hikes don't also pass. But if you look at how Colorado courts have interpreted laws, when they conflict and both pass, you have to take every portion of the measure that isn't in conflict and allow it to take effect. So certainly a cut is not in conflict with the cap. And that's why those cuts would still take effect. Of course, the best case scenario is still that Amendment 87 does not pass, that we vote no on it, because it would still eliminate the flat tax piece of Tabor in our Constitution. If both pass, that's not in conflict with 136, and that would also be a bad result. So we want a no on 87 as the best case scenario.
1: If they both passed, and let's say they both passed and 136 gets more votes, then we no longer, by, as you said, by state constitution, have a flat tax. Is the state legislature allowed to go in and pass new higher tax rates later, overcoming Prop 136, or even though it's, you know, it's not a constitutional amendment, it's statutory, or does a statutory cap require a vote of the people, or would Tabor require a vote of the people in order for them to raise tax rates? And let me add one other quick little twist in there. What if they're going to raise taxes in a way that they claim raises taxes on the rich, cuts taxes on other people, but is in the end revenue neutral? Would that require a vote of the people?
0: No, that's exactly what they could do, Ross. If 87 passes and 136, but 136 has more total votes, it would still, if you get rid of the flat tax, it enables the legislature to mess with the tax rates as long as it's revenue neutral. So Tabor prohibits them from, of course, raising more revenue and taxes in the state. But if they can say, oh, hey, we're keeping revenue neutral, but we're going to make the rich or businesses or whoever they don't like pay more for it, and then other people get a cut, they could do that. That's one of the reasons eliminating flat tax is so dangerous. They couldn't collect more in total without going to the people, because Tabor still requires that. And then Prop 136 puts an extra hurdle in their way. They'd actually have to go repeal and ask people to repeal the cap, which people would not like to repeal a tax rate that they've approved.
3: Chrissy, with all this being said, are you worried about just overall confusion on the ballot? Do you think right now, and we still have a month for people to be informed about it, but do you think right now it is cut and dry on the ballot that people will understand what these two amendments could do?
0: You know, Gina, I think because we have, you know, three or four of the 14 measures that deal with taxes, also Prop NN, which is right next to Amendment 87 on the ballot, another tax hike put on the ballot by the legislature, taking your Tabor refunds permanently. You know, I do think people are going to be suspicious. The more tax measures they see, the more they're like, what exactly is the government trying to do to me? Why are they trying to take more of my money at a time when Colorado is less affordable? Different messaging goes around, and voters aren't sure what's going on. So, you know, I think that's actually good if people are suspicious of 87 and Prop NN, you know, and so we just want to clear the air and say on Prop 136, this is actually a good one for you. It counters what 87 is trying to do, but let's just, number one, make sure we vote no on 87, and then 136 just shores that up and gives an extra assurance that tax hikes don't take effect.
1: Christy Burton Brown is Executive Vice President at Advance Colorado. Thanks for your time. Thanks for the information, Christy. Appreciate it.
0: Thank you both.
1: All right. We're going to do a little news, weather, and traffic right now on KOA. And then, as I said, over much of the rest of the show, I'm going to spend time going through all of the ballot measures, like a shorter version of what we just did with Christy, because I'm going to try to get through all of them over just a few segments over the course of the show. Keep it here on KOA.
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28: On Monday Night Football, the Falcons started quick, scoring on their third play of the game and never looked back as Bijan Robinson ran for 145 yards and two touchdowns, topping the Saints 45-24. After starting 0-2 and looking lifeless, the Falcons have now won two primetime TV games in a row. In baseball, the Chicago White Sox are one win away from reaching the American League Championship Series for the first time in 21 years as they rallied past Cleveland yesterday 4-3 to take a 2-0 series lead. And the Tampa Bay Rays are also one game away from joining them after a 5-2 Game 2 win over the Yankees. The National League is back at it today with Dodgers Braves at 6 Eastern, followed by Milwaukee San Diego at 9:30 Eastern, both games on FS1. I'm Andy West with your iHeartRadio Sports Report.
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4: AOA News Time 7:18. President Trump facing backlash after suggesting that Iran could take out some U.S. cities.
5: Let him take out Los Angeles. Let him take out San Diego. This is a very small price to pay. And he's going to be over with very soon. It's essentially almost over with.
4: He made those remarks while on the campaign trail in Nebraska yesterday. In response, California Governor Gavin Newsom called Trump deranged and dangerous. In Los Angeles, Mayor Karen Bass said that Trump's remarks could, quote, potentially compromise our safety. Pennsylvania's measles outbreak surpassing 1,000 cases and 5 measles-associated deaths reported so far this year. It's the largest measles outbreak in the U.S. in 3 decades, and more than a third of the cases have been in Lancaster County, which is home to the largest Amish population in the U.S. Meanwhile, New York Governor Kathy Hochul is declaring a state of emergency in response to their ongoing measles outbreak. In an executive order, the governor said the state needs to strengthen its efforts in battling the disease and encourage residents to receive the MMR vaccine. So far this year, there have been 108 confirmed cases in New York, with most of them reported in rural communities. And the mega merger between Paramount and Warner Brothers Discovery set to close today.
6: The new company is adopting the name Skydance Corp. The $110 billion transaction is expected to result in thousands of job cuts because there will be so many overlapping roles. The transaction cleared a major legal hurdle last week. That's when a federal judge approved a settlement resolving an antitrust challenge brought by California and 11 other states. The merger is being financed with $52 billion in debt, much of which is being provided by several Middle Eastern governments. I'm Mark Mayfield.
4: Your next update in 15 minutes from the Common Spirit Health KOA News Desk. I'm Gina Gundek. Taking a look at your Tuesday morning drive with Jonathan Steele in the KOA Traffic Center.
7: Yeah, pretty busy. We've had some problems out here. I-25, 2 separate accidents on opposite ends of the city up to the north, southbound at 136. Numerous vehicles on the left side of the highway. That is backed up to 144th, and then all the way down back down south, northbound. It's actually right after Lincoln Avenue before you hit the E-470 interchange. Left side there also, and the slowdowns begin at Happy Canyon for folks that are coming out of Castle Rock. It looks like the crash on Pena is gone. Coming out of the airport, we're still in a delay mode, but it is improving. I-76 has been tied up this morning from 85 through 88th. Now west of I-25 leading out to I-70. It's pretty sluggish. I-25 south into downtown is a little tight also through Spear. And we're seeing a little increase right now between downtown and the tech center. Jonathan Steele on KOA 850 AM and 94.1 FM.
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2: I think we figured out why Michael McDonald and his girlfriend put their son up for adoption. A listener sent this in, and I just went to verify it, and that is that when Mr. Gessling, if you were listening earlier, I shared the story with you, this guy who learned that Michael McDonald from the Doobie Brothers is his actual biological father. Anyway, when Michael McDonald and his then-girlfriend had that child, McDonald and the girlfriend were both 14 years old. So that is why it's even younger than when Dragon became a dad. right? That's a little too young, and that's why the boy got put up for adoption, because they were 14. So there you go. And it still worked out well for everybody in the long run. So that was a good story. So let me do a little legal nerdiness with you. This is kind of a rather interesting story. So a federal judge got a case about an illegal alien who was being charged by the government with illegally voting in presidential elections. And let's see, I'm trying to get this thing going on the Reuters isn't working today, but I'll find another one. So this case came before the judge, and it's a person named Chelsea Cox, who was originally from Jamaica, but used a fake U.S. Virgin Islands birth certificate to register to vote and has voted in several federal elections. Actually, she came in as a tourist. She overstayed her visa, and then she used a fake birth certificate from the U.S. Virgin Islands to get a driver's license in Florida and to register to vote in 2012. So this went to a federal judge in Miami who issued what I think is a fascinating and I think wrong ruling, but at least for now, this is the ruling. So I'm going to share it with you. And the ruling is essentially that the federal law that bans non-citizens from voting in federal elections is unconstitutional. The judge's argument is that only states can determine who is eligible to vote in elections, including federal elections. And therefore, he says Congress does not have the authority to pass a law that bans non-citizens from voting in federal elections. Now, that the ruling is the ruling for the moment. Obviously, it will be appealed. It is only a ruling about this case. It doesn't have precedent at this point for other cases, but I wanted to share it with you in part because I strongly suspect that the ruling will be overturned and that this judge will be found to be wrong. So I think there are two potential legal issues. One, I do think the federal government probably has the constitutional authority to authorize who votes in federal elections. But even if they don't, as a matter of election law, and this, I'm getting nerdy here, right? Even if you were to say only the states decide who votes in elections, just as a standalone statement, the federal government, I think, has clear authority to decide what immigrants can and cannot do, subject to other provisions of the Constitution, right? The federal government cannot strip immigrants of First Amendment rights. You have a First Amendment right to this, that, or the other thing just by being here. But beyond that, the federal government can say, for example, immigrants can't get federally funded welfare, just as an example. And therefore, I think it, to me, I'm not a lawyer, but I think it's fairly clear constitutionally as a matter of immigration law that the federal government can say this is a thing, voting in federal elections is a thing immigrants can't do. So anyway, I wanted to share it with you, even though I think that ruling is going to be overturned, because it is really something. You just never know what a judge is going to do.
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4: KOA News Time, 7:31. I'm Gina Gundek. Well, first it was data centers. Now it's drone landing centers. And several cities aren't sure they want either in their backyards.
20: There's a lot more questions than answers right now.
4: That was the Parker City Council considering developing ordinances to limit drone delivery hubs after Walmart and drone delivery company Wing announced plans to have the unmanned unmanned planes operating in the metro area by next year. Now, the FAA controls the airspace, so cities have no say on where the drones fly or how much noise they make. But North Glen city planner Becky Smith says they're already working on ordinances to limit where the drones can land and where the hubs would be located.
1: We have not ever received a formal application, and so this is just being proactive based on those inquiries.
4: Her proposal would establish local land use rules for Walmart and other companies planning to use the drone delivery service. Two people are dead after a single-engine plane crashed Sunday night southwest of Boulder. Sheriff spokesman Vinny Montez says that the plane went down in rough mountainous terrain.
21: It is rugged. There are rocks and trees around where the crash site is. Doesn't look like it's a very easily accessed area, and it sits on the side of a mountain.
4: The plane left Vance Brand Airport in Longmont Sunday night around 6:30, and then search teams were dispatched shortly after as the Boulder County Sheriff's Office was alerted of an emergency transponder beacon near El Dorado Springs. President Trump catering to farmers as he campaigned in Nebraska last night, hoping to encourage Republican turnout for the upcoming midterms. The president promising the red state he'll take action to local diesel costs.
5: I'm going to sign a historic executive order to officially waive the off-road requirement and allow anyone to purchase tax-free red dye diesel for any reason.
4: Nebraska's incumbent Republican Senator Pete Ricketts is in a tight re-election race right now with an independent Don Osborne. Chants of justice for Jane Doe on the campus of Cornell University following the lawsuit from a student who claimed she was raped by numerous men at a fraternity house 2 years ago. Cornell says it disciplined the seven men involved, but students say it's not nearly enough.
22: Stop calling it the Cornell Seven. It's Cornell. The systems placed by this university and the state of New York have allowed sexual assault culture to thrive and for rape to go unpunished.
4: That student speaking at last night's protests, New York Governor Kathy Hochul has appointed a special prosecutor to investigate further. This weekend marking a new era for the Great American Beer Festival, which moves away from the convention center for the first time in 26 years. Denver Post entertainment editor Jonathan Shikes says that the new smaller festival just makes sense.
23: I don't think they had a choice. They needed to get smaller. They weren't selling the tickets that they wanted to, and they weren't able to fill the space that they used to fill.
4: The festival runs Saturday and Sunday at Levitt Pavilion in Denver's Ruby Hill Park. In sports, the White Sox receiving a blessing from a longtime fan, Pope Leo XIV. And since then, they've been unbeaten for their four playoff games, beating the Guardians 4-3. They head back to Chicago's South Side for their first home playoff game in the postseason and can clinch a series at home for the first time in 120 years. On Wall Street at the opening bell, S&P NASDAQ hitting record highs this morning as stocks are higher. Currently, the Dow is up 226 points, S&P up 38 points, while the NASDAQ is up 164. And crude oil prices are nearing $88 a barrel. Fox 31 pinpoint weather, plenty of sunshine today as our high temperature will again reach the mid-80s. Overnight low dipping down into the upper 50s. We'll be back into the mid-80s for the next several days. Currently some sunshine and 58 in Denver. From the Common Spirit Health KOA News Desk, I'm Gina Gottdeck. Jonathan Steele joining us with a look at our Tuesday morning drive from the KOA Traffic Center.
7: Yeah, we've had a lot of problems out here. I-25, in fact, three separate crashes starting from the north, southbound 25 at 136. Big multi-car crash there. In fact, that has you backed up past the Northwest Parkway. It is barely crawling. And now coming into downtown from there, it will loosen until you get around the turnpike because we've got an accident at Spear, southbound 25. Got a big semi-rig and a car that's broadside in there, blocking up the right portion of the highway, so best bet is keep left, but it is a solid jam also. And then further south, got that accident northbound up past Lincoln Avenue. That's blocking the left lane, and that's actually heavy coming out of Castle Rock right now. I think the real solid jamming starts just a little bit north of Castle Pines. Do have Pena looking much better after a crash was cleared there. We do have some heavy jamming still on I-76 coming in from 85, routes like 270, and almost all routes out here are going to be in that slow-and-go grind. Jonathan Steele on KOA 850 AM and 94.1 FM.
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24: The biggest gun we've got
0: It's called the ballot box. So if you don't like who's in there, vote them out.
2: Exactly right. Exactly right. Hey, Epic, you know, you were doing that Boulder airplane story, and there was some audio from Vinny Montez, spokesperson Vinny. Do you know Vinny?
4: No.
2: Vinny is Vinny is a really, really funny comedian who sometimes plays comedy works and tours a little bit. And his other job
4: Actually,
2: look up Vinny Montez comedy. And his other job is he was a street. He was deputy for a while out, you know, on patrol, but now he's spokesperson for Boulder County Sheriff, I think.
4: That's amazing.
2: Yeah, he's really, really funny.
4: He'll be at Comedy Works South on December 26th.
2: He's a funny dude.
4: Nice.
2: Yeah. All right. Just thought I would share that with you. Okay, so my voter guide is out. If you go to rosskaminsky.com, you can find my voter guide. It's 20 pages long. Most of it is on the ballot measures, only a little bit on candidates. And I'll probably talk more about candidates tomorrow, but I want to do ballot measures today. So I'm going to spend some time for a segment or two here on the state constitutional amendments. And then in the 8 o'clock hour, I'm going to do a segment or two, if needed, on the propositions. Okay, so first, what's the difference between an amendment and a proposition? An amendment changes the state constitution. And a proposition changes state law, but not the Constitution. Because of an amendment that was passed quite a while back, now, in order to pass a constitutional amendment that adds anything to the state constitution, you need 55%, right? So it sounds like 5%, but really it's 10, because instead of winning by 50% plus one vote to 50% minus one vote. So basically, essentially, almost a tie you could have won with before. Now you need to win by 10, 55 to 45, right, in order to pass a constitutional amendment. There is an exception. Well, not an exception to what I said, but what I said very carefully. And that is if you're adding something to the state constitution. So Amendment 87, which is the worst thing on the ballot, and everybody should vote no two or three times. If you're from Chicago, vote no two or three times on Amendment 87. It is very dangerous. But here's the thing. It's an amendment because it changes the Constitution. But all it does to the Constitution is delete language about requiring a flat tax. Since it does not add language to the Constitution, it only deletes language. It only requires 50% to pass, 50% plus one, and not 55%. So let me just start going through amendments. I'll get through what I can here. If I need to spend a little time in the next segment on amendments, I will. Then in the 8 o'clock hour, we're going to talk a little bit about regenerative medicine, and then I'm going to come back and talk about the propositions, and I'm going to try to get through them all today. I'm not going to do them in great detail, just a thumbnail. And if you want to learn more, please go to rosskaminsky.com, click on my ballot, my voter guide, and let me stay right up front. Many of my listeners, I do not hold myself out as representing everybody. I know that many listeners are more conservative than I am. And probably many, maybe not as many, but still are more liberal than I am. I am essentially libertarian, which means I come across as a conservative on economic issues, and I come across as a liberal on social issues because I want the government to leave me alone in every aspect of my life. And I'm very, very skeptical of government. I don't trust government very much. And all of this figures into my positions on these things and why I probably have taken a position or two or three on ballot measures that may differ from most of my more conservative friends. So I said all that up front. So let me dig in a little bit. Initiative 91, I'm sorry, 81, Amendment 80, let's start over. It's not like I talk for a living. Amendment 81 would require law enforcement officers, including people who work for the district attorney's office, to notify ICE or other relevant federal immigration officials within 72 hours of charging someone who is not legally present in the United States with a crime of violence or if they are charging someone not legally present in the United States with anything, but find out that that person has a prior felony conviction. So that's what 81 does. My recommendation is in favor of 81. You don't need to remember my recommendations. Just go get my voter guide. I actually put a little cheat sheet on the front page of my voter guide so you can see my recommendations all in one place, and you don't even have to read it all, but I hope you will, because I do think that some people will disagree with some of my recommendations, and I don't think that makes you a bad person unless you vote for Amendment 87, in which case you might be a bad person. Amendment 82. This amendment is so simple, I can quote the whole thing for you. This would go into the state constitution. Consumers have the right to purchase natural gas for cooking or heating in homes or businesses throughout the state, and distribute

0: like we shouldn't need it, but we probably do. Amendment 83 would create a constitutional right to hunt and fish and establish hunting and fishing as the preferred method of managing wildlife populations for relevant species. Now, again, we shouldn't need this, but we have had, you know, anti-hunting or animal rights activists coming after hunting in particular. I don't know if they've come after fishing and all kinds of other animal stuff every year for a while now. And this is just kind of a pushback on them. Colorado is a state with a not just a tremendous history of hunting and fishing, but a state that makes at least tens of millions and probably hundreds of millions of dollars every year in the private economy from tourism and also the government economy from licensing fees, you know, elk tags and fishing licenses and so on from hunting and fishing. So I am a yes on Amendment 83, again, with the caveat that we shouldn't need it, but unfortunately we do. We'll keep going on the amendments right after we get a news update from Gina, also talking a bit about elections.
1: Yeah, the countdown is on in about 4 weeks. KOA News Time, 7:45. And your ballot is in the mail. And you'll actually be getting it earlier than usual. The Secretary of State's office says that it's sending out ballots this week or next week for that November 3rd election because the ballot is so long this year with those 14 statewide ballot measures. Voters will be also deciding on the governor's seat as well as congressional contests and a number of other races. You can go to govotecolorado.gov for more information or use the ballot tracks, T-R-A-X, ballot tracks tool to keep track of your ballot. President Trump making his push for Republicans as he continues rallies in several states. Yesterday in Nebraska, he doubled down on his promise to voters.
2: If Republicans win the House of Representatives and the Senate, I am going to give all adult citizens in the United States of America $5,000.
1: But it's still unclear where the money would come from or who would authorize the so-called Trump dividend. The president also ordering death by firing squad for the 2009 Fort Hood mass shooter.
3: Former U.S. Army psychiatrist Nadal Hassan killed 13 people at Fort Hood, Texas in 2009. The president's actions marking the first time that a president signed off on a U.S. military execution since 1961. Hassan was condemned to death in 2013 for the killings, which he said were in retaliation for U.S. wars in the Muslim world. Sue Guzman, Fox News.
1: And former White House Press Secretary Caroline Leavitt will be joining Fox News as a contributor. Leavitt stepped down from the White House role back in August, not long after returning from maternity leave. She will begin her new role with Fox News on November 1st. Your next update in 15 minutes from the Common Spirit Health KOA News Desk. I'm Gina Gontek. Let's go now to the KOA Traffic Center. Here's Jonathan Steele.
4: Yeah, folks that are trying to get into the city up north, southbound 25 at 136th Avenue, big multi-car still in that left lane with a backup that extends up north of Highway 7, still a rock-solid jam from there. Now, it opens up beautifully until you get down around the turnpike. You've got a crash into downtown involving a semi-rig. This is right at Spear. The right lane's blocked, and it's barely crawling through that particular stretch. South, further south, anyway, down to the tech center is pretty slow, but trying to get up from Castle Rock this morning also. Impacted by an accident just past Lincoln Avenue. That's in the left lane. That's a solid jam to Castle Pines, but pretty heavy anyway, coming up from the 86-85 junction. Again, that's just out of the Castle Rock area. We've got an accident, I-76 now, eastbound just past Sheridan. That's backed up to Wadsworth. All of the routes out here in that slow-and-go, stop-and-go mode. Jonathan Steele on KOA 850 AM and 94.1 FM.
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0: Back to the roots. Back to the roots. All right. So I'm Ross. Thanks for spending some time with me. There's Gina over there, dragging behind the glass. And I'm just spending some time today. Dragon waved at you. I don't know if you could see him through the window there. Spending some time today on going through the statewide ballot measures, right? So the constitutional amendments to the state of Colorado Constitution and then statewide propositions, going through those today, doing the amendments in this hour. I'll do the propositions in the next hour. The detail work on this is in my voter guide, which you can access at Ross Kaminsky.

0: whiskey.com. I spent a ton of time on this during my vacation, so I hope you'll go read it, share it with friends. And again, I will just say right up front, I do think there are a couple of these things that that some of my usual political allies will disagree with me on. I have a more libertarian, less conservative view on a couple of these things. So, Amendment 84 is what we are up to now. Amendment 84 would require that any voter in a statewide election for federal and or state elections not only sign the ballot, but also include either the last four digits of the voter's social security number or the last four digits of a real ID compliant state ID or driver's license in order for the vote to be counted. And if that ID number is not included when the ballot is cast, the voter will be notified and have the opportunity to remedy that discrepancy. Obviously, the purpose here is to add just a little more security so that you know that the person, not know, but closer to knowing, right, that the person who cast the ballot is really the person whose ballot it was. It makes it nominally harder for somebody who might engage in ballot harvesting, even though getting a fake signature through isn't easy. That part, it's also not foolproof. The signature thing is not foolproof, even though it's decent. But what are the chances that someone who goes and, you know, grabs a ballot out of the mailroom of an apartment building and fills it out for somebody else, and maybe they know the name and maybe they forge signature, what are the chances that that person who's doing that also knows the last four numbers of that other person's social security number or driver's license number? Not much. So it adds a level of security to the election. And also, almost 100% of people who are eligible to vote in the United States in these elections have a social security number and know what it is, right? And if not, I mean, that's very rare. Probably less than 1% would not. And if not, you almost certainly then have a state ID or a driver's license. You can use that as well. So I think there's very, very little burden on voters here. And it does add a bit of security and a bit of confidence. And so I am in favor of Amendment 84. Amendment 85, this is one where some of my friends might disagree with me. Amendment 85 says ballot issues shall be in plain language at no more than an eighth grade reading level. No statute may interfere with this provision by mandating language preceding, following, or in a ballot title of an initiative. So obviously this is trying to make sure that ballot measures are written in a language that any adult voter really can understand. I get that. Now, there is already in state law a provision that ballot measures have to be written in plain language. It's unclear to me how a so-called eighth grade reading level differs significantly from the current standard. It's also unclear to me who will determine whether a particular ballot measure is at an eighth grade level or a ninth grade level. Who's going to say? Now, the thing that gets the most attention, the eighth grade level thing, is might just be a source of lawsuits with not much benefit. I also think that the part preventing more complicated, misleading language being put into these things, I think the bad guys will get around that. They'll just find misleading language that is at an eighth grade level. So I'm actually going to vote against Amendment 85, although I don't have high conviction on that. But I'm a no on 85, although I don't care very much. Amendment 86 is a very detailed, complex amendment that won't matter very often. But what it would do is it would say if there's going to be congressional redistricting in the middle of a decade, in other words, outside of the time that you would normally redistrict after a census, it has to be done using a nonpartisan commission that uses nonpartisan guidelines to draw the districts to avoid partisan gerrymandering. So again, this only applies if there's an effort to redistrict in the middle of a decade, like we kind of went through with a bunch of states recently and all that nonsense. This would not apply to regular redistricting where we already have commissions set up. So I am a yes on this because this would be a way to stop the Democrats from trying to turn Colorado from a 4-4 state. And maybe Colorado should be 5-3 Democrat, but they want to turn it from 4-4 into 7-1. And if 86 passes, they simply wouldn't be able to do that. So I'm a strong yes on 86. Now, the last amendment is one that requires the most time, but I'm going to try to do it in 40 seconds. And you can read more detail again at rosskaminsky.com. And I will be talking about this one specifically more over the coming weeks, but it's Amendment 87. This is the most important thing on the ballot this year. Amendment 87 would repeal the part of the state constitution that requires Colorado to have one single income tax rate. So then it would allow a range of rates, and then it would impose tax rates. The current rate is 4.4%. It would impose tax rates from 3.7% to 8.4%. This would be economic suicide for Colorado. It's not just rich people, it's job creators and people who are thinking about setting up businesses in Colorado and hope to make $1 million or $2 million or whatever it might be. This bill is really going after them. So they will either just take their businesses elsewhere, take those jobs with them, or not move here and not start a business that would have created jobs and would have generated tax income. I have a lot more to say on 87. I'll get into details more another time when I have more time. But Amendment 87 is the most important thing on the ballot. It's absolutely critical that you vote no. It's absolutely critical that you get all your friends to vote no. Even if you don't vote on anything else, vote no on 87. All right, we're going to do something different for a few minutes after we hit some news, weather, and traffic. Rachel, who is the owner of Regen Revolution, where you know I go frequently, is going to join us in studio, and we're going to talk about some regenerative medicine stuff. And if you've got questions about PRP or stem cells or peptides or exosomes, right, even just what the heck is it, we're going to talk about that kind of thing and things that people can do to help their bodies heal better than bodies, especially older bodies, normally heal. Keep it here on KOA.
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18: KOA News Time 801. I'm Gina Gondek. The skies above Denver could get a lot busier as Walmart is firing up a new drone delivery service.
19: The retailer, partnering with Wing, plans to launch aerial delivery service in the Denver area by 2027. Drones travel at 60 miles an hour and deliver packages weighing up to 5 pounds directly to a customer's yard or driveway in as little as 30 minutes. Cities such as North Glen are looking at regulations to manage noise levels, operating hours, and proximity to homes and schools.
20: If a business wants to have a drone delivery hub, they can do that, but have certain standards that they have to comply with.
19: Walmart is looking to launch the service in an additional 150 stores next year. Gordon Scott, KOA.
18: While other cities are also looking at drafting similar ordinances after getting several complaints about the noise created from Amazon drones. Amazon releasing a statement saying that it's working on creating a quieter drone. Government, business, community leaders from Colorado Springs and Huntsville, Alabama this week trying to bury the hatchet with city leaders. They're actually working with Huntsville leaders to help some 200 employees from the Springs relocate to Alabama when Space Command moves. Mayor Yemi Mobilade says the fight over who will host Space Command is over.
21: We fought for our communities because we believe in them. And I know Mayor Banner would agree with me. But leadership is not just about only about how you compete. It is about how we move forward when the competition is over.
18: Space Command first opened in the Springs in 1985. President Trump ordered it moved to Alabama last September, the move expected to be complete by 2031. The Nobel Peace Prize for Physics this morning awarded to Belgian-American physicist Francis Hulzen for his work to learn more about interstellar neutrinos.
0: It was a great surprise, and I obviously didn't expect it. I'm traveling through Italy.
18: Researchers believe his work could offer clues about how the universe has evolved. Hulzen, who is a professor at the University of Wisconsin-Madison, realized that ice at the South Pole could be instrumental in spotting them and led to the setup of what is now known as Ice Cube Observatory. In sports, the Broncos getting ready to hit the road this week.
11: They're working to get Bo Nix back to the level he was playing at last year after another rough outing on Sunday. Head coach Sean Payton wants to see his quarterback push the ball downfield.
22: Coming away from that game tape, I think the feeling overall was more yardage underneath in different ways. I think we feel like we could have taken a little bit more advantage of it.
11: The 2-2 Broncos play the 0-4 Chargers on Sunday. And the Rays and White Sox are up 2-0 in their American League Divisional Series. They have the day off today. The National League Series continue. The Brewers lead the Padres 2-0, and the Dodgers and Braves are tied at 1. Keenan Dixon, KOA Sports.
18: On Wall Street, stocks are higher this morning. The Dow is up 326 points, S&P up 54 points, while the NASDAQ is up 176. And crude oil prices are right around $88 a barrel. Fox 31 pinpoint weather, plenty of sunshine today and warm and dry for the next couple of days as high temperatures will still be up in the mid-80s this afternoon. Overnight low dipping down into the upper 50s. We'll be back into the low to mid-80s tomorrow. Plenty of sunshine in store. Currently it's 59. In Denver. From the Common Spirit Health KOA News Desk, I'm Gina Gondek. Jonathan Steele joining us with a look at our Tuesday morning drive from the KOA Traffic Center.
23: Yeah, it has been a very tough drive out here. I-76 is now closed eastbound. This is between Sheridan and Federal as they're trying to get an accident cleared up, but no one can get through. The westbound side is going to be affected also, but no lane restriction there, at least on the westbound side. So I would think anyone that's coming down Sheridan, take it south to I-70, or you could use 52nd Avenue. You can work through the neighborhoods there around Regis and back to Federal, but it's certainly going to be out of your way. And, well, it beats sitting in that traffic jam, which extends now back on to I-70 there around Wadsworth. Big crash up north, still clearing southbound at 136 where the left side's blocked. That's backed up north of Highway 7. And we have an accident into downtown involving a semi southbound at Spear. That's right lane. That's backed up all the way to the turnpike. The good news is they did clear the one down near Lincoln Avenue northbound. That did back up all the way to Castle Pines and still very heavy coming from Castle Rock up through that stretch. Jonathan Steele on KOA 850 AM and 94.1 FM.
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0: I would know if my mind worked better. Maybe I need to go over to Regen Revolution and do some ExoMind. Actually, I've done it. I've done it, and it's really an interesting technology. I was going to do some stuff here on the regenerative side, you know, peptides and PRP and all that. But Rachel and I were just talking off air. Rachel Anders is the owner of Regen Revolution, which has done so much work to help me with my shoulder and my hamstring recovery and my knees and Dragon's knees. You should have seen Dragon's knees and x-rays before Regen. Did you ever see Dragon's knee x-rays?
1: I did, yeah.
0: Like his kneecaps were like almost on the side of his knees.
1: It's common.
0: Is it?
1: What? Yeah, it's common for your patella to shift. It's just kind of in the patellar tendon. It's not really attached to anything. So it's not uncommon for it to get off track, but then it hurts.
0: Yeah.
1: You know, when you're going up and down stairs or if you try to kneel down, like it hurts.
0: So Dragon has normal knees now, thanks to Regen Revolution.
1: Normal
0: for a dragon. That's right. So, but I want to do something else. So just talk a little bit. We got 6 or 7 minutes or something about something called TMS, transcranial magnetic stimulation. And I've actually done this. And you were telling me a story. I don't know if you want to share this story on the air, but about how this might help people. I mean, there's a lot of ways TMS can help people, and we can talk about a few of them, but I thought if you're willing to share.
1: Sure.
0: Go ahead.
1: TMS therapy isn't new. It's been around for over 40 years, but the technology for administering it is what has evolved so much. So people have probably seen pictures of people wearing helmets with a bunch of wires and springs coming out of them and stuff. Those magnetic helmets would get so hot that the treatments would last so long. And so current TMS protocols in our country, it's still like you have to go every day, once a day for 40 days is what's recommended. And these treatments can take 45 minutes to an hour. Whereas now the technology that we have, which has come from BTL from Europe, is this very like sleek, easy treatment. It doesn't get hot. It's very comfortable. The treatments are like 15 to 20 minutes. And you get a ton of benefit, the same benefit, in 2 times for 3 weeks, so 6 treatments. And it is covered by insurance for mental health, OCD, obsessive eating disorder, like any kind of, you know, kind of anxiety treatments. It is covered by insurance for those. It is Mental Health Awareness Month, and so, you know, we're focused on that. But personally, I just lost a friend to suicide, and I think that's ultimately the end of a battle with mental health. And so, you know, my awareness of this issue is obviously higher. And I think the fastest growing demographic of people who are falling victim to suicide is men in our generation. And it's because I don't think they get help and I don't think they know where to go for help. And going to therapy seems daunting. And, you know, this is something that helps a ton. And I wish my friend had known about it before, you know, he made that decision. But it is something that can help a lot. And so we're raising awareness for this. We're having an event next week. And what's cool about the TMS therapy now, you mentioned peptides and exosomes and things like that. Combining that with the TMS therapy is just, I mean, we are just seeing the most miraculous things.
0: So give us a couple examples. Like, okay, separate from depression.
1: Right.
0: When you talk about miraculous things from TMS or TMS combined with these other therapies you've got, like to treat what? To help what? To fix what?
1: Oldness. I mean, I think we're all at that age where it's like you walk into a room and you're like, why the hell did I come in here? You know, what was I doing? Or if I get interrupted, it used to take several minutes to get back to what I was doing versus now I can just kind of pick back up where I left off. I take IQ tests a couple times a year just to sort of just something kind of I nerd out on. My IQ is back up where it used to be when I was younger. Which is cool.
0: Really? You've been doing this and your IQ has been going up?
1: Yeah. Which is unusual because usually your IQ is highest when you're young because you're learning new things every day. And as you get older and you start spending your day doing the same things every day, your IQ goes down.
0: Right. Plus watching TV, I feel like I lose several dozen brain cells every time I put on the news.
1: My mom always called it the dumb box.
0: Yeah.
1: The TV.
0: Right. Wow. So you're, seriously, your IQ is going up?
1: My IQ's back up in the exceptional range.
0: Yay.
1: If I do say so myself.
0: Okay, so for a normal person who isn't a genius like you, what would they come to you for to talk about TMS?
1: Brain fog.
0: Yeah,
1: I mean,
0: that's an issue for me.
1: Brain fog, anxiety, inability to sleep. menopause. I mean, good God, women going through menopause. Like, there's so much.
2: How does TMS help that?
1: It calms the brain. And so TMS therapy, what it is actually doing is it calms the brain. It's calming neurological activity, which allows... So as we get older, our brain tissue gets less plastic. And so if you've heard the term neuroplasticity, that's what TMS helps to increase, is neuroplasticity. So you can think about things in a new way. You can start doing a new activity, like learning a language, or, you know, trying to write with your left hand. Or my husband's a musician, so when he plays the piano, after he does these therapies, he notices he can play things with his left hand that he wasn't able to do before. And so it's allowing your brain to think about things and do things in a new way, because it increases the plasticity of the tissue.
0: So the first time you go through the main treatment protocol, it's twice a week for 3 weeks?
1: Yep.
0: And then what, on an ongoing basis? Do you get an occasional touch-up?
1: Yeah,
0: does it last forever? How does it go?
1: I would say the maintenance is probably once every 3 to 6 months, depending on the person. Now, we have some people who are treating things like early onset dementia, or, you know, they're trying to really improve cognitive function. And those people might, you know, come back in once a month to start.
0: And you're seeing results with that kind of problem?
1: We are.
0: That's amazing.
1: It's anecdotal, you know.
0: Yeah,
1: this is obviously, you know,
0: I'm
1: not allowed to treat or cure any disease, but it is... We are seeing really cool things happen. It's non-invasive. There are no medications, although combining it with some supplements and peptides has really ramped it up for me personally. I mean, it's been just awesome.
0: And I'll just mention to listeners, if this sounds interesting to you at all, I mean, I've done this. So you're lying on your back on a comfortable table, kind of like a massage table, and you can have a blanket on you if you want. And then there's this machine that's got an arm with just a...
1: like a halo.
0: Yeah. And it just goes kind of behind your head. It barely touches your head. And that's it. And you just lie there with that thing there for 17 minutes.
1: Most people fall asleep. I always fall asleep.
0: I fall asleep a time or two. So it's completely non-invasive. And I did feel like it helped my brain fog, which is still a thing I feel as I'm a little bit older. So we're about out of time, but did you say there was an invitation thing you wanted to mention?
1: We have an event next week, the 13th. It's invitation only, but it'll be kind of lecture format where there are two sessions. So call the office 303-292-9992. If it's free to attend, but there are a limited number of spots. And I think we just have maybe a half a dozen spots.
0: What will people learn there?
1: You'll learn about TMS therapy. You'll learn about the peptides we're using, and just stories from people who have done this and how it's helping. And it couldn't hurt. It can only help no matter what you're dealing with as we age. You know, the cognitive ability is key.
0: 303-292-9992 and get a spot. It's free for next Tuesday to learn more about TMS. And like I said, I've done it and I felt like it helped me. And I'm a believer. It's been around a long time. Like Rachel said, TMS has been around a long time. But the way you do it now is infinitely better than how it was in the old days.
1: Easy.
0: RegenRev.com, as always, the website, RegenRev.com, if you want to learn more. And if you do head over there, you might see me, or you might see Mandy, or you might see Willie B, or you might see Dragon.
1: Or me.
0: Or Rachel.
1: I'm always there.
0: Rachel's always there. Thanks for joining us in studio, Rachel.
1: Thanks for
0: it's good to
1: me.
0: See you.
1: All right.
0: Good to see you. All right, Gina. Is going to give us an update now on a bit of a recap of that first day of this Supreme Court term on a case they're hearing out of Colorado.
3: Yeah, don't expect a quick decision from the Supreme Court when it comes to that case of Suncor Energy versus Boulder County. KOA News Time 8:16.
4: It's a little complicated.
5: This case is certainly a little bit complicated.
3: Justice Neil Gorsuch and the rest of the court say that it could take them until the end of their term in June in order to make a decision. The attorney representing Boulder County, Kevin Russell, argued this case is about deception and not emissions, meaning it would not fall under the federal Clean Air Act.
6: Under our deception theory, they can continue to produce as much fossil fuels as they like and contribute to as much air pollution and greenhouse gas emissions as the market will bear when consumers are properly informed about the consequences of that decision.
3: If the Supreme Court sides with Boulder, the 2018 lawsuit can continue in state court. protests growing amid a rape investigation at Cornell University. Yesterday, hundreds of Cornell students took part in a demonstration protesting the university's handling of the alleged rape in 2024, demanding that the school revoke the degrees of the accused men. The case was recently reopened after the former student filed a civil suit alleging she was drugged and raped by seven fraternity members. ABC's Aaron Katursky says at one point the protest turned violent.
4: Vandals smashing the glass doors of the administration building and sending a message in spray paint saying in part, rapists are protected. The case is now in the hands of the state attorney general's office, which has already reached out to Jane Doe's attorney.
3: The fraternity members deny any wrongdoing. There's hope for some financial relief for truckers.
7: The president also signing an executive order that is intended to lower the cost of diesel fuel. It waives restrictions on the use of cheaper red-dyed diesel and encourages states to suspend their diesel taxes. He says this will save truckers more than $100 every time they fill their tanks.
3: Fox's Douglas Ader. And after years of shortfalls and department cuts, Colorado Springs now celebrating a proposed balanced budget proposal for next year. The 2027 budget has no service cuts, restores furlough days for about 1,000 employees, brings back funding for park restrooms, and adds more than $15 million to the fire department and over $11 million for police. City officials say the stronger-than-expected sales tax revenue helped them improve the financial outlook. Your next update in 15 minutes. From the Common Spirit Health KOA News Desk, I'm Gina Gontek. Taking a look at traffic from the KOA Traffic Center, here's Jonathan Steele.
8: Yeah, it's hard to keep up with everything that's going on out here. It is very, very difficult in most areas around the city. I-76 remains closed. This is the eastbound lanes between Sheridan and Federal. They're rerouting traffic. I think Sheridan to I-70, or maybe work your way over to Federal via the neighborhood there, 52nd Avenue. We've got the accident up north, southbound at 136. Should be clearing if they haven't already, but it's been backed up all the way up to Erie. Coming down from that stretch, it is pretty solid for you. 270 is jam-packed and stacked, just barely crawling both directions out of Commerce City. They did clear the one accident down south there at Lincoln. That's not bad, but it's heavy coming out of Castle Rock, and it'll stay that way. Pretty much slow all the way into the downtown area. And just for folks in northern Colorado, they've got a closure on I-25 southbound at Harmony because of a very bad accident. That's got traffic tied up for miles also. Jonathan Steele on KOA 850 AM and 94.1 FM.
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0: out. As time ticks by, still I try. No rest for cross-tops in my mind. On my own.
1: All right, happy Tuesday. I'm Ross. Thanks for spending some time with me. Thanks to Rachel from Regen Revolution for joining in studio. All right, I'm going to talk about some other stuff now. And then I'm going to get to, actually, you know what? I'm just going to jump into the ballot measures again. I want to make sure I get through all of these today. And I'm just doing it on a real thumbnail basis. If you want to read the really detailed work that I've done on this, I spent hours and hours of my Mexican beach vacation writing this for you. And my wife was wondering why I was doing that, but lots of people wanted this. So I hope you will take the time to read it, share it. I do believe that some people will disagree with me on more than one of these things. Bless you, Gina. I'm not saying you need to vote the way I say. That's not what I'm here for. But for every one of these ballot measures, I give you the arguments for it and against it, no matter what my position is. But then I also give you my recommendation. So we talked, the last thing we talked about was Amendment 87, which is the most important thing on the ballot. And you should vote no, should vote against it as many times as you can with Amendment 87. Again, I say that as someone who used to live in Chicago. I realize that for most people, voting as many times as you can means only voting once. Anyway, Proposition NN will be the next thing on the ballot, and it is another massive tax hike, but it's not worded that way. And one of the most deceiving things in the way ballot measures are written in Colorado is that if there is a ballot measure that does not raise a tax rate or cause the government to initially collect more money from you, but does allow the government to steal your Tabor refunds so that effectively it's a tax increase for you, like they'd have to give back $5 billion to the people of Colorado as a Tabor refund. And now they won't if this thing passes. But if it doesn't itself raise a tax rate, basically, they can write on the ballot, without raising taxes, shall we do whatever? And that's how Proposition NN is written. This is brought to you by the same leftists, the same tax and spend people who introduced Amendment 87. And this would allow the state pretty much to keep all of what would otherwise be Tabor refunds for you. They could keep up to about $4.6 billion just in the first year. I don't know if there would be that much available, but that's, you know, under the bill, they could. They promised that the money would go to education, at least for a little while, for some years. And then after, I think it's 10 years, it doesn't even have to go to education anymore. The state government can just spend all this money on whatever they want to spend it on. So it's really effectively a massive tax hike. Potentially the biggest tax hike in the history of Colorado, but worded in a way where it will say on the ballot without raising taxes, because the way they do it is by stealing Tabor refunds. But they do this to create a long-term slush fund for the government. The other thing that I would mention, they claim this is for education, and it's always easy to say, oh, we're doing this for the children. Colorado, Governor Polis was just recently boasting about how Colorado came in first in some national ranking of K-12 education. I would also note that spending on K-12 education is up about 25% in the past 5 years, and Colorado is losing students. Right? People are either leaving the state, or people who live in the state are having fewer children. And so famously, you've got all these school districts, Denver, and I know Gina was talking about Jefferson County recently, and Boulder also. They're all closing schools because there are fewer and fewer students. Why on God's green earth, when we have great student performance already and declining student population, do the Democrats need to steal all of your Tabor refunds to theoretically spend on education, but eventually just spend it on a slush fund? That's what NN is. It's the second worst thing, and it's close, on the ballot. It'll be on the ballot right after Proposition 8, after Amendment 87. Make sure you vote no on both. All right, we're going to do a little news, weather, and traffic here, and then I'm going to try to plow through all the rest of the statewide propositions. There are a lot of them, but I'm going to try to give you a thumbnail on all of them. Keep it here on KOA.
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17: 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I'm Gina Gundek. Several metro area cities looking at creating no drone zones, at least when it comes to drone deliveries.
18: It all started with Walmart and Wing when they reached out to several metro communities.
17: North Glen city planner Becky Smith creating an ordinance that would limit where drone hubs could be located and where they could land. The city council is planning to vote on that ordinance later this month. Now, the FAA does control the airspace, so cities are powerless to control where drones fly and how much noise they make. But companies like Walmart say that they want to work with community leaders to create convenience without complaints. Some worry, though, that it could be tough to tell the difference between a delivery drone or one that is programmed to attack. Speaking of, the threat of a drone attack from Iran forced the U.S. to move a fleet of U.S. warplanes out of a British airbase over the weekend. It comes a week after five men were arrested near that base in a suspected terror plot. Iran-backed rebels have now been pushed back from another shipping waterway.
19: A major military offensive is underway as Yemeni government forces, supported by Saudi Arabia, seek to oust Iran-backed Houthi rebels. The Houthis have been attempting to control shipping going in and out of the Red Sea, but now pro-government troops say they have secured the Bab al-Mandeb Strait. The Houthis, meanwhile, claim to have struck the international airport in Saudi Arabia's capital Riyadh.
17: That's Fox's Jonathan Savage. The NTSB will soon be taking over the investigation, trying to figure out what caused a small plane to crash and kill two people Sunday night. That plane went down in a rugged terrain southwest of Boulder. Sheriff's Deputy Vinny Montez says that hampered their search efforts.
20: When you're moving first responders, especially search and rescue groups, especially carrying equipment that are moving into that area, it takes time and you want to do it safely. It doesn't help if we get somebody injured. And they also need to make sure they're keeping good track of where they're going so that that information can be relayed back once they do find that location.
17: The plane took off from Vance Brand Airport in Longmont and dropped off the radar near El Dorado Springs State Park. President Trump willing to give Russia a hand in dealing with the possible threat of a pneumonic plague. It comes after the death of one anti-plague research lab worker in Siberia and the quarantine of hundreds of other people. Secretary of State Marco Rubio says Russia doesn't seem to be forthcoming with the details.
21: I think it's incumbent upon Russia to obviously share more information with the world. That's what they should do. That's what we hope they will do.
17: Now, the pneumonic plague comes from the same bacteria as the bubonic plague, but it's more dangerous because it can spread through airborne droplets from sneezing or coughing. In sports, many say that the Broncos have some issues. One of them, wearing number 10.
22: Bo Nix didn't take shots in Sunday's loss, instead checking it down 75% of the time and completing just one pass longer than 15 yards, head coach Sean Payton.
23: There are times where you want to be careful how much you say, but he's pretty good relative to, you know, understanding the drop as it pertains to the depth of route.
22: Now Nix just needs to throw it downfield. He'll have a chance to do it against the struggling Chargers team in Los Angeles Sunday. Tampa Bay and the White Sox both took 2-0 series leads in the ALDS last night. The Brewers will try to clinch a spot in the NLCS tonight. The Braves and Dodgers are tied at 1 going into Game 3 in Atlanta. Keenan Dixon, KOA Sports.
17: On Wall Street, stocks higher this morning. The Dow is up 273 points. S&P up 44 points, while the NASDAQ is up 164. And crude oil prices are just above $88 a barrel. Fox 31 pinpoint weather. Plenty of sunshine today. Dry as well, as our high temperature will warm back up to the mid-80s this afternoon. Tonight's low dipping down into the upper 50s. We'll be back into the low to mid-80s tomorrow, Thursday and Friday. Currently sunshine and 62 in Denver. From the Common Spirit Health KOA News Desk, I'm Gina Gondek. Jonathan Steele joining us with a look at our Tuesday morning drive from the KOA Traffic Center.
24: A couple freeways you want to avoid. 270 now shut down. This is going to be the westbound side, but both directions are just barely moving. Well, westbound itself is closed between York and I-76. It's due to a vehicle fire. Haven't seen it yet, but I can see the parking lot both directions. I-76 has been shut down eastbound between Sheridan and Federal. They've been detouring traffic there, and of course, we're stacked up also pretty badly. Most of the freeways are still real busy out here late. And we've got another situation that has taken place, closing Arapahoe Road both directions between South Waco and Buckley. It's an electric car that caught fire, the battery, and the whole car is actually in fully engulfed in flames. I just saw that a few minutes ago. It's a hazmat situation. So officially they've closed Arapahoe, and it doesn't sound like it's going to reopen anytime soon. And the other big problem for us is north of us, coming out of Fort Collins, where I-25 southbound is closed at Harmony for a very serious accident. I-25 at Harmony. There's any number of alternate routes up there, but it is really backed up for miles. Jonathan Steele on KOA 850 AM and 94.1 FM.
0: 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Dan Kaplis, John Kellner, and the trial team have won a record $65 million jury verdict for a child whose mother was killed by a reckless trucker. The verdict is already making Colorado roads safer. 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

0: Is this just because Gina has seen them in concert along with other old people?
1: Yeah.
0: Gina went to Rush yesterday. She said it was
2: amazing.
0: From 1 to 6.5 on how much you enjoyed it as a concert?
2: Enjoyed it?
0: Yeah.
2: 6.
0: Wow.
2: Pushing 6. Yeah. I had high expectations for them because I've heard great things through and through. I even heard great things about the new drummer, and people were excited to see them all together, and it exceeded my expectations for sure. If you want a little bit of a spoiler, go to KOA's Instagram page.
0: Oh.
2: Fittingly, I just put the Spirit of Radio on there.
0: Perfect. Okay, I do need to know, did they play Red Barchetta for you? Because if not, then I would get it tonight.
2: So here's the thing. I did a little bit of deep diving into the set list.
0: Yeah.
2: They do change up the set list, but they do play songs more than once, both, you know, for the two shows that they do in each city. So yes, I did get it last night, but that doesn't mean you won't get it on Wednesday.
0: Okay.
2: Yep.
0: That's like in my top 5 favorite rock songs. Not just favorite Rush songs, favorite rock songs. All right. I'm still going through the propositions that are on our state ballot. Most people listening to me right now have already received your ballots in the mail. And if not, you will soon if you're in Colorado. So I'm going through these things quickly, and I'm going through them with not an immense amount of detail, but if you want the detail, please do go to my blog at rosskaminsky.com and do me a favor, subscribe at rosskaminsky.com. 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It costs you nothing. Each morning at 5:23 a.m. Yes. Yet 5:23, Dragon's looking at me. Yes, Dragon. If each morning you will get the blog, I call it the blogcast for that day's show, and it's got a list of topics we'll talk about. It also a lot of stuff we don't get to, great videos and guests and links to stuff about the guests if they're an author, a link to the book or whatever. So I think, and then I sometimes post other articles there as well, and you'll just get them for free in your email if you subscribe. So please do that at rosskaminsky.com. Even if you don't subscribe, the voter guide is there, and you can get the voter guide without subscribing. So Proposition 132 would create new felony crimes for possession of certain threshold amounts of fentanyl and similar synthetic opioids, and for distribution of any amount of fentanyl. And for a distribution crime of any amount of fentanyl, it would come with an 8-year mandatory minimum sentence. If someone is distributing drugs, dealing drugs that include fentanyl, and there is an emergency medical situation, right now under current law, let's say I sold somebody a drug that included something that included fentanyl, and they were ODing, and I saw it happening. Under current law, I could call 911 and get help for that person, and I would have Good Samaritan protection from the fact that I sold them the drug because I called to get them help. Prop 132 would eliminate that Good Samaritan protection. Now, this is a tough one because fentanyl is an absolute scourge. And this is going to sound maybe a little cowardly, but I'm somewhere between neutral and no on this. And I think most of my friends will be yes on this. And I'm not going to, again, in the interest of time, I'm not going to go into a lot of detail on it. You can go to my blog and read my thoughts. Again, I'm neutral leaning no, but not with high conviction on 132. And I do think most people listening will vote yes. Michael Dougherty, the Boulder County DA, and a bunch of other DAs don't like this bill, don't like this ballot measure, in part because it, in some circumstances for possession, not distribution, would require treatment, but then doesn't provide any money to the local governments to pay for the treatment. So it'll just end up putting more users in jail. And that's not great. So anyway, this is one of the things where I think I'm different from many of my listeners. I'm leaning no on that one. The next one, Proposition 133, is one where I'm really kind of chickening out. And I admit it up front. This is something where I just don't feel comfortable making a recommendation, and it's very difficult to talk about. Proposition 133 increases the penalty for, quote, human trafficking of a minor for sexual servitude. And the whole concept of it is so disgusting that it's hard to write about, it's hard to talk about. But basically, this is about someone forcing a child into commercial sexual activity, a conviction for which, if this proposition passes, would come with a sentence for life without parole. The measure also adds being the purchaser rather than just the seller of sexual activity with a minor to receive a life sentence. Under current law, the penalty is between 8 and 48 years old. Arguments in favor of this are pretty obvious. Child sex trafficking is a disgusting, terrible crime that deserves as harsh a penalty as you're allowed to apply. And victims of these crimes all often suffer lifelong harm. And people who commit the crime, especially the ones supplying, but not, I shouldn't say especially, maybe both sides, are likely to reoffend, and that this could deter the behavior. Now, arguments against deterrence might not work. Victims might be afraid to come forward out of fear of themselves being prosecuted. For me, the argument against this is I really, really, really don't like mandatory minimum sentences. I think we've got judges for a reason, and we got to let them judge. But what happens in a case, and this is, again, difficult to talk about. Let's call it a borderline case by a first-time offender that could result in life in prison. I don't like it. I don't like it. I think the people who are ongoing offenders against children, I wouldn't mind seeing the available penalties for them to be raised beyond 48 years so that a life sentence is possible. But I'm not down with a life sentence being mandatory in every case that could possibly get a conviction of this kind of crime, especially understanding how politically ambitious so many district attorneys are, trying to make a name for themselves, trying to become the next attorney general, trying to become governor, trying all these things. And so even though it's a horrendous, disgusting crime, and even though it certainly can justify a life sentence, why don't we just expand the available sentences to life sentence instead of requiring anybody convicted of any version of this to get a life sentence? So I'm a no, probably. At the moment, actually, I should say I'm neutral because it is such a horrendous crime. But I also am going to say on this, I'm really not comfortable making a recommendation on it. You're going to have to make up your own mind. I actually might not decide until I'm voting. A proposition, I'm just about out of time here. Let me see if I can do one more real quick. And then I'll do the last couple in the last segment of the show. Proposition 134 would require school-based athletic sports and teams to be defined as being either for males or females or co-ed. Any sport designated as for females may not be participated in by a biological male. Any sport being designated as for males may not be participated in biological female by a female.

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5: 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Spotify comes along. They changed the game. Pandora was still trying to be kind of like radio in a way. 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
7: The new company is adopting the name Skydance Corp. The $110 billion transaction is expected to result in thousands of job cuts because there will be so many overlapping roles. The transaction cleared a major legal hurdle last week. That's when a federal judge approved a settlement resolving an antitrust challenge brought by California and 11 other states. The merger is being financed with $52 billion in debt, much of which is being provided by several Middle Eastern governments. I'm Mark Mayfield.
6: Pennsylvania's measles outbreak now surpassing 1,000 cases and 5 measles-associated deaths reported so far this year. It's the largest measles outbreak in the U.S. in 3 decades, and more than a third of the cases have been in an area that is home to the largest Amish population in the U.S. A bison sculpture created by a group of Native American teens in Denver back where it belongs after it was stolen over the weekend in Pueblo. Scott Gilmore says they were contacted by scammers who said that they had the bison and wanted money for it.
8: It's a shame that even in the good news of us being able to get it back today, you know, people were

0: last night, still trying to take advantage.
1: It turns out that they didn't have the sculpture. Pueblo police actually found the sculpture and the trailer behind an auto parts store yesterday. And a Denver tradition will look a little different this weekend as the Great American Beer Festival is moving outdoors and getting smaller. Denver Post entertainment editor Jonathan Chikes says that the change reflects a shifting industry.
2: Change has been a constant for breweries over the last 20 years. They've always had to adapt to whatever it was, more beer sales, less beer sales, changing costs, the pandemic, everything else.
1: He's optimistic for the future of GABF, but says it's likely to continue to change as the industry does. The festival taking place Saturday and Sunday at the Levitt Pavilion in Denver. Your next update at 9 o'clock from the Common Spirit Health KOA News Desk. I'm Gina Gontek. A look at your drive in the KOA Traffic Center. Here's Jonathan Steele.
3: Yeah, we're still struggling out here. I-76 remains closed eastbound. This is going to be between I-70 now and Federal. Pretty long stretch in there. They've been detouring traffic and, of course, all the side streets and I-70 in particular for one alternate route is really kind of tied up for us. Both directions on I-76, certainly. We had a partial closure, actually full-blown, but now partial on 270. This is up near York. It was a vehicle fire. The fire appears to be out. They are getting one lane through there, but it's backed up onto I-70, and I-70 is really tied up from Pena heading west all the way back to that stretch. The other big closure for us right now here in the city is down on Arapahoe. It was an electric car that caught fire. It's between Waco and Buckley. Yeah, that's just east of Parker. And I can see where they're using detours such as Waco and Richfield and as far north as Orchard, but it is really clobbered up there. That may stay closed for a while. It's a hazmat situation. They've been on the scene for a while with that one. Jonathan Steele on KOA 850 AM and 94.1 FM.
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0: Happy Tuesday, I'm Ross, that's Gina back from the Rush concert, dragging behind the glass with a t-shirt that says, does this shirt make me look bald? We got just a couple minutes left, and I'm just plowing through my voter guide with a thumbnail, not a detailed analysis, but a thumbnail on the radio. My voter guide is much more detailed, of the statewide ballot measures, meaning the ballot measures that every person in the state will see the same things on their ballot. So I'm not covering city ballot measures, and maybe there'll be one or two that I talk about in the coming couple of weeks. So I got just a couple more to talk about here, and then I will have gotten through all of them today. Again, please go to rosskaminsky.com. You can see my voter guide there. You can read it. I don't expect everyone to agree with everything, but you'll at least have my take on stuff and my recommendations on stuff. And please do subscribe as well. Again, rosskaminsky.com. Subscribe. It's absolutely free. And then you'll get my show notes, my show blog before the show every day, and occasional other articles as well. Proposition 135. Now, this is one where I have a strong opinion that I think is going to be different from most of my friends and most of my listeners. And I do expect many listeners to vote differently from me on this. Proposition 135 can be summarized by this section of the measure's text. A healthcare professional or other person shall not knowingly perform, prescribe, administer, or provide any surgery to a minor for the purpose of altering biological sex characteristics. In short, this would ban the surgery that is part of what is commonly called gender-affirming care. I don't love that term, but at least you probably know what it means. It would bar that surgery or the use of federal or state funds or even private health insurance for any kind of surgery like that. And for people under the age of 18. The arguments in favor, kids aren't mature enough to make those decisions. The argument against, and this is where I come down very, very strongly, parents and doctors and not politicians should make these kinds of decisions for their kids. I have to say, I have spent years hearing conservatives decry schools, teachers, government for substituting themselves for parents. Conservatives reacted against Hillary Clinton's book, It Takes a Village. Rush Limbaugh called it the nanny state. And yet on this one issue, conservatives, oh, yeah, except in this one, we know better than the parents. On this one, we want government to substitute for parents, and I'm not having it. I am a strong no on Proposition 135. These are decisions for parents. I'm basically out of time here. Proposition 136, we talked about before. It would cap state income tax rates at 4.4%, at least until such time as something else comes and supersedes it. I would be a strong yes on Prop 136. Prop 137 would require the state's portion of sales tax on the purchase or rental of sporting goods to be used only for various outdoor-related government functions like wildfire and conservation and so on. I am a no on this. If those things need more money, then let the government allocate more money to them. This would just tie the government's hands so that maybe this stuff doesn't need more money, but other things do, and they wouldn't be allowed to do it. Last thing, and we're going to have a guest on this on Thursday, ballot issue 7A, which much of the population of Colorado will see. It would be in those districts where Front Range passenger rail would run, and it is a big sales tax increase. They want to take about $300 million per year more in sales tax from people living along these train lines to fund a ridiculous passenger rail system that will fail financially. Key vote. No, no, no on 7A. Have a wonderful rest of your day. Michael Brown up next.
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13: KOA News Time 902. I'm Gina Gundek. Walmart's looking into deploying drone delivery services in the Denver metro area, but some leaders are raising concerns.
24: Is this the right thing for our town? Right, we don't quite know yet.
13: Parker and Castle Rock city officials are looking into the potential problems with drone hubs. The FAA regulates the airspace, but cities have the final say about where Walmart can actually put the said drone hub. Becky Smith with the North Glen Planning Department says they're already drafting ordinances to keep drones from locating near residential areas.
25: We're making sure we're being responsive to our community.
13: Walmart hoping to have the delivery drones operating by next year. President Trump facing backlash after suggesting that Iran could take out some U.S. cities.
26: Let them take out Los Angeles. Let them take out San Diego. This is a very small price to pay, and it's going to be over very soon. It's essentially almost over with.
13: He made those remarks while on the campaign trail in Nebraska yesterday. In response, California Governor Gavin Newsom called Trump deranged and dangerous. Los Angeles Mayor Karen Bass said that Trump's remarks could, quote, potentially compromise our safety. The mayors of Colorado Springs and Huntsville, Alabama, promising to work together when Space Command relocates to Alabama in 2030.
27: But our connection goes beyond our missions and our industries. Our residents move between our two cities. Our businesses have operations in both communities. Our military families have ties to both places.
13: Huntsville Mayor Tommy Battle Jr. hosting Colorado Springs Mayor Yemi Mobilade this week, along with other city leaders, to see how they can make the transition easier in the coming years. Your ballot is in the mail, and you may be getting it earlier than usual. The Secretary of State's office says it's sending out ballots this week or next week for the November 3rd election, because the ballot is so long this year, with 14 statewide ballot measures. In sports, the Broncos head to Los Angeles this weekend to take on the Chargers.
28: They're working to get Bo Nix back to the level he was playing at last year after another rough outing on Sunday. Head coach Sean Payton wants to see his quarterback push the ball downfield.
29: Coming away from that game tape, I think the feeling overall was more yardage underneath in different ways. I think we feel like we could have taken a little bit more advantage of it.
28: The 2-2 Broncos play the 0-4 Chargers on Sunday. And the Rays and White Sox are up 2-0 in their American League Divisional Series. They have the day off today. The National League Series continue. The Brewers lead the Padres 2-0, and the Dodgers and Braves are tied at 1. Keenan Dixon, KOA Sports.
13: On Wall Street, stocks higher this morning. The Dow was up 313 points, S&P up 60 points, while the NASDAQ is up 226. And crude oil prices are right around $88 a barrel. President Trump also signing an executive order aimed at lowering diesel prices.
30: The order signed Monday allows access to tax-free red-dyed diesel for any reason until the end of the year. Red-dyed and regular diesel are the same quality, but the red-dyed variety is for off-road uses only, like tractors. The move comes as diesel prices continue to hover around $6.30 a gallon, according to AAA. I'm Tammy Trujillo.
13: Fox 31 pinpoint weather. We'll see temperatures nearing record highs again this afternoon, back into the mid-80s. There is a slight chance of a spotty shower in the mountains today. Tonight's temperatures dipping into the mid-50s, and then we'll be back into the 80s for pretty much all this work week. Sunshine right now and 62 in Denver. Our next update at 9:30 from the Common Spirit Health KOA News Desk. I'm Gina Gundek. Taking a look at your busy Tuesday morning drive from the KOA Traffic Center, here's Jonathan Steele.
31: It's been a tough one out here. We still have a closure on I-76. It's eastbound lanes only between I-70 and Federal. They've been detouring traffic. It seems to be thinning now that we're late enough into the drive, but folks are scrambling, unfortunately, because of that one particular stretch of I-76. Now, 270 also was closed temporarily. They've got one lane open up between York and I-76, but boy, it is just barely crawling out of Commerce City both directions, but especially on the westbound side, which has affected I-70 from Pena all the way back to I-25. Nothing but slow and go throughout that entire stretch. I-25 still very heavily congested through downtown and to and from the Denver Tech Center. One other closure for you this morning is Arapahoe Road between Waco and Buckley. It's due to an electric car fire. They're detouring right now and they're investigating the whole thing. Hazmat's on the scene with that, so that may remain closed for quite some time. Jonathan Steele on KOA 850 AM and 94.1 FM.
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0: 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However, I have not received my paycheck in 3 weeks, and I can shut this place down.
1: Michael and Dragon, speaking of the stupid time change, those of us that are going to be traveling somewhat a third of the way across the world here in a couple weeks, we're going to be dealing with that and jet lag the night we get in. But, I don't know, us goobers can probably handle it. With a little bit of complaining, I guess. Have a great day.
2: If it's an overnight flight, we land in the morning over there, so it's fine.
3: Take an Ambien, go to sleep. Okay. That's right. Get up. I don't know who this is, but I get an email at 8 o'clock this morning. And, of course, it's announcing my run for Denver City Council, parentheses, Jacob Luria, District 3, close print. This comes from Jacob at luriafordenver.com. Now, I'm already tempted to send in a contribution because the email is so personal. Dear bracket, first name, close bracket, comma.
2: Oh, that's awesome.
3: Isn't that wonderful? Then you get down here and let me just read it verbatim. I running to be a public servant that actually answers to West Denver neighborhoods. I be running, and his logo is Fix the Damn Roads, right?
2: I support it.
3: And click here to chip in 10 to turn into 100. Now, he goes on to say that, let's see, where's this? I running to be a public servant that actually answers to West Denver neighborhoods. We are entirely powered by everyday people, like dear friend. Friend name. One immediate goal is We are entirely powered by everyday people, not corporate PACs or special interest money. Okay. To officially qualify for Denver's Fair Election Fund, an unlick public matching funds, one immediate goal is to secure my first 100 local Denver resident contributors. So he's going to, it's dear friend of name, and I run into me, and I want to unlick the public matching funds.
2: Finally, somebody that speaks proper American.
3: I know, I'm thinking, this guy's getting $100 from me. And then I get to the bottom. You received this email because you subscribe to our list. I don't think I did. And I'm not even sure the goober out there did. But Jacob Faluria, District 3, EO, whatever EO means, executive order, I don't know what it means, but EO physical return address, 86-90 Paul Street, London, EC2A 4NE, United Kingdom.
2: Yeah, London, it's right next to Aurora out there.
3: Oh, is that that new little spot that popped up out there? It's got the Piccadilly Circus and all of that?
2: Yeah.
3: Oh, I missed it. And do we have a new, the Paddington Station RTD stop out there? I guess I missed that. So, Jacob, a little friendly advice from a, well, as they say in the intro, I'm a political expert. Proofread? If you're going to send it to me and call me dear bracket, first name, close bracket, you might want to hire at least a 12-year-old that could mail merge your contact list wherever you got it.
2: I don't even think AI screws up that badly anymore.
3: Really? And I don't know if you're going to oppose special interest money and PAC money, but then you want to take taxpayer money to fund your campaign. I'm all for fixing the damn roads. But instead of taking campaign money from the taxpayers, why don't you take the money that you would get from the taxpayers and go fix a pothole? How about that? That's the way my morning's going. And by the way, I'm not contagious, according to the doctor, but I'm just sipping it. Hydrocortone, chloroform, ER suspension or something, because my throat is killing me. So by the end of the program, I expect to be a little high.
2: Yeah, that bottle's going to be gone.
3: On hydrocortone, I'm going to be higher than a kite. So with that, let's get started. And I know you remember this story, but I got to set it up because it's integral to the story itself. Saturday, September 27th last year, Chrisanna Elser's doorbell rings at her house right here in Denver. On the porch is a police sergeant, Jamie Milliman. He works for the Columbine Valley Police Department. Columbine Valley's that small, quiet town tucked down near Littleton. You've been out through there. Didn't probably know it, but well, you probably did because you probably got a ticket. He has a summons in his hand. Remember this story? He tells this woman that she stole a package off a front porch in the next town over in Bomar. The package was worth about $25. Now, Ms. Elser is a financial advisor. She has no clue what this guy's talking about. The sergeant does, however. He tells her, I have no doubt. He's got the cameras. He's got the Flock license plate readers log for her four-screen Rivian pickup driving through Bomar that day. By the way, she's a financial advisor and she's driving a Rivian? That seems contradictory to me, but, you know, that's editorial. He says that the victim's doorbell video, too. Then he tells her something about the town he patrols, and I want you to hear it, so I want to read it slowly for all the kids in the back of the room. You cannot get a breath of fresh air in or out of that place without us knowing. Well, she tells the cop, guess what, sweetie? My truck's got cameras too. It records everything. So she offers to show him. His answer, I'll bring it to court. I don't care, bring it to court. So she did the police work herself. It took her weeks. You remember this? She pulled the dash cam video from her truck. She pulled her Google Maps location history. She found the doorbell video of herself walking into her tailor's house at the very time that the package was walking off a porch somewhere in Bomar. Then back on October 15, the Columbine Valley police chief emailed her. He congratulated her on her detective work, and the charge was dismissed. Congratulated her on her detective work. Yeah, the sergeant got a letter of reprimand. And 30 days to finish some online courses in de-escalation, community relations, and how to interview a potential suspect or witness. Wait a minute. Isn't that like taking the entire police academy over again? The letter said his demeanor was unprofessional. It found no fault at all with how he used the cameras. So for $25, I admire this woman, other than a Rivian. $25 package allegedly stolen. Weeks of her life, and she was the lucky one because she happens to drive a truck that films everything around her. So hold on to Miss Chrisanna, because I'm going to come back to her in a minute. I don't know how this got past me, but 2 weeks ago, September 23rd, a Senate subcommittee in D.C. held the very first congressional hearing on those cameras. The chairman was Josh Hawley, the Republican from Missouri. The ranking member was Dick Durbin, the Democrat of Illinois. Hawley and Durbin, and they were both there, same side of the table, right down the date, September 23rd. Hawley had invited, along with Durbin, the CEOs of the four largest companies in this business of surveillance of you and me. Garrett Langley of Flock Safety, Rick Smith of Axon, that's the taser and body camera company, Greg Brown, no relationship, Motorola Solutions, and Philippe Calcezon of Verkada. The four of them stayed home. Four empty chairs at the witness table in front of a Senate subcommittee. Durbin cracked that the CEOs must have been nervous about being on camera. I wish I'd written that one. I've dealt with Dick Durbin a lot of times. See, this shows how long they're in D.C. way too long. If I dealt with Dick Durbin, and that's been 20 years ago, and he's been there, and he's there still, it's too long. But that's great. Maybe the CEOs were nervous about being on camera. Bam, that's a good one. Now, Hawley opened by telling the hearing room that if you've not heard of Flock, Flock has heard of you. And he had the numbers to back it up. By Holly's count, Flock runs more than 120,000 cameras in 49 states. Hawaii, congratulations, you're the holdout. The cameras, as we know, log about 20 billion photographs of cars every month. 20 billion photos every single month. Now, somebody did show up. A 23-year-old woman from Florida named Lindsay Isaacs. Now, back in October of 2025, a hit and run on Interstate 4 in Central Florida killed three people. A Flock camera photographed Miss Isaacs' car on a few miles from the crash. Then in April of this year, 2026, state troopers arrested her. Three counts of vehicular homicide. A judge denied her bond. She told the senators what came next, about 3.5 days in solitary confinement, a day in a mental health unit, then roughly 10 days in a maximum security housing block. She was tearing up as she was telling this story to Durbin and Holly. 13 days in jail, and then, charges just dropped because she had nothing to do with the crash. In fact, the camera showed she was miles away. She's now suing the Florida Highway Patrol. Good luck with that, sweetheart. I mean it sincerely, but I also mean it. Good luck, but maybe they were acting beyond their capacity. But picture being 23. Picture a deputy at your parents' front door at 1 o'clock in the morning tell you three people are dead and your car did it. That is what a false match feels like if you're on the inside of a false match. Now watch what else happened that same Wednesday. In Indianapolis, the Marion County prosecutor, Ryan Mears, charged five cops with fraud and official misconduct. Prosecutors say they used the department's Flock system to track their wives, their ex-girlfriend, and women they met on the job. One of them, an 18-year veteran, is accused of running more than 1,000 plates. The prosecutors say he used Flock to track down women he had met in public and engineer run-ins with them. So now he's got a charge of stalking, too. And the prosecutor says, yeah, I'm just getting started. That one wasn't a one-off. Earlier in September, a former sheriff's deputy in another Indiana county was charged with searching his girlfriend's license plate 2,055 times. In August this year, the Washington Compost reported at least 50 cops around the country have been charged with misusing the plate readers. Now, some of those cases actually involved actual stalking. Actually. Now, late the same afternoon, Semaphore broke the story. Flock Safety, a company valued at $8.3 billion surveilling you and me, has been talking with outside advisors about selling itself. Talks are preliminary, no decision. Flock won't issue any comments. The obvious buyers? Two of the other people at that witness table that didn't show up, Axon and Motorola. Empty chairs in the U.S. Senate, five cops charged in Indianapolis, and a for sale sign by the end of the day. By the time the senators got to go to their drinking parties or their little social events or their fundraisers or whatever they were doing for dinner that night, a for sale sign on Flock. Now, is Flock finished? I hope so. I hate to see any business go out of business, but this one I'd like to see go out of business, at least in the death throes. But then I looked at the numbers, and I got to walk it back a little bit. The Flock brand is in real trouble. Cities are canceling. One national tally counts at least 56 cities and counties that dumped Flock cameras just this year. Now, some switched because they still want the cameras. They still want the revenue. Republicans hate it. Democrats hate it. The county commissioner in Tennessee got so worked up at a public meeting that he said things about the CEO that I can't repeat on radio. By Flock's own account, though, it's still more than in 5,000 communities. 56 out of 5,000 is a bad year, but it's a long way from a funeral. But look at who's shopping. Axon and Motorola. Remember those four empty chairs in the Senate committee hearing? Two of them belong to the CEOs of the likeliest buyers of Axon and Flock. Now, You know, we've done this right here in Colorado. Last October, Mayor Mike Johnston extended the city's flock contract after the city council voted down the extension. Then last February, the mayor announced, well, we're done with flock. Did the cameras come down? No. They just turned the cameras over to Axon, the same company that already sells Denver police their body cameras and their tasers. A one-year, $150,000 deal, about 50 cameras instead of 111. And the mayor said he hopes to grow that number back. So Denver didn't quit reading license plates. Denver just changed the vendors. Now, if Flock sells, the cameras stay on the poles. Somebody just changes the logo. But here's the police side. Denver's police chief, Ron Thomas, has said flatly that people suspected of the worst crimes might still be walking around free without this technology. Chief, guess what? They were walking around free before the technology, and now you're saying they might be walking around free without the technology, so whether it's there or not there, they might be walking around regardless. Now, Flock says Denver cops credit the cameras with helping push the city's homicide clearance rate to 81%, and they do find stolen cars. They find the plate on an Amber Alert. They help find missing grandparents that got dementia. Flock will tell you that, too. The camera didn't arrest Lindsay Isaacs. A Florida state trooper did. The camera didn't stalk anybody in Indianapolis. The cops did. And the cops got charged. And Flock says they've made changes. It cut how long it keeps video from 30 days down to 7. Every search now has to be tied to a case number. And I'll take that at face value. But nobody I know objects to a camera that flags a stolen car or a kidnapper's plate. The camera's looking for a suspect. The trouble is everything else it keeps. It photographs every car that rolls past, and the cop can search for all of it later for any reason, or even worse, they can search for no reason. Yeah, that's the bad thing. Hey, this hour's chance to win $1,000 is coming up in the next 5 minutes.
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20: The Falcons buried the Saints in Monday Night Football. Atlanta's now 2-2. The Saints 1-3. Ravens quarterback Lamar Jackson is a question mark for their game with the Falcons on Sunday. He's dealing with an ankle injury. Baseball playoffs. The Rays and White Sox take 2-0 leads in their best of five series. The Rays down in the Yankees. The Sox over the Guardians. The NL series resumed today. Brewers up 2 games visit the Padres. And the Braves host the Dodgers. That series tied at 1. I'm Matt McCoy.
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22: 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Traffic problems this morning on I-76. We go live to the Traffic Center and Jonathan Steele.
23: Yeah, thank you, David. Yeah, it was a tough rush hour this morning, and this was one of the biggest problems we've had. I-76 eastbound remains closed between Wadsworth and Federal. Now, what happened was a semi-rig that was loaded with asphalt entered the highway from Sheridan. As he was entering onto the highway from the ramp, apparently his drive shaft broke. It damaged the hydraulic lines and punctured the diesel fuel saddle tanks, gushing diesel fuel all over the highway. They've got the fire department out there, hazmat's on the scene. They've got quite a cleanup underway right now, and it may take probably some extra time to get this thing reopened if they do anytime soon. We're obviously going to monitor the situation and keep you updated. It's not a real big tie-up right now. A lot of folks are being detoured onto I-70. That seems to be about the easiest alternate, or you could consider the Northwest Denver area, 52nd Avenue, which takes you by Regis College and then back over to Federal where you can enter the highway. Again, we'll keep you updated on this whole situation with I-76 being shut down. David, back to you.
22: Okay, thank you, Jonathan. Some Front Range cities are discussing whether they want to allow drone landing centers, which are necessary for drone service deliveries.
0: There's a lot more questions than answers right now.
22: Parker City Council considering limiting drone delivery hubs after Walmart and delivery company Wing announced plans to use drones by next year. The FAA controls the airspace, so cities have no say on where the drones fly or how much noise they make. But North Glen City Planner Becky Smith says they're already working on possibly limiting where drones can land and where drone hubs can be located.
1: We have not ever received a formal application, and so this is just being proactive based on those inquiries.
22: Along with the Denver area, Walmart also plans drone delivery service next year in the Seattle area. Wall Street's opening higher after the Nasdaq closed at a new record high. Stocks are rising, boosted by gains in technology shares along with declines in treasury yields. Fox 31 pinpoint weather, another very warm early October day ahead, partly cloudy, high 86, 56. Overnight, then 83 tomorrow. It's currently 65 degrees in Denver. From the Common Spirit Health KOA News Desk, I'm David Kale, KOA. And another track on traffic now with Jonathan Steele.
23: Yeah, in addition to our closure on I-76, David, we've got a lot of jamming left over from earlier problems. We had a number of crashes and closures on a lot of the freeways out here, even off the freeway system. And I want to mention Arapahoe Road being shut down between Waco and Buckley. This is east of Parker. An electric car caught fire, burned right into the ground. It's a hazmat situation, obviously, with the batteries aboard the car itself. So they've been detouring traffic. That's still causing a tie-up. 270 is really bad, too. We had another fire near York. This was the westbound side. The fire's been out for some time, but they only have one lane eking through that area out of Commerce City where both directions are tied up. And as a result of that, I-70 is really busy from Peoria coming west all the way back to I-25. And I-25 does remain very slow in between downtown and the tech center. Jonathan Steele on KOA 850 AM and 94.1 FM.
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26: That young man sent you that recorded email there. Sound like he graduated from Denver Public Schools. Have a great day.
3: And you sound like a Denver voter.
27: That's mean.
3: Well, he was doing it on purpose.
27: Okay, that's fair.
3: Yeah, yeah. What's you, Mr. Passive Aggressive, always pointing out everybody's faults, everything else, and then you say, oh, that's mean? What's with you today?
27: You're the one that said it, not me.
3: Well, I know, but all of a sudden, it's like, wow, coming from you? Kettle meat black, or pot, or whatever that stupid phrase is. Cameras are looking for suspects, but it keeps everything. It photographs every, you're not a suspect. The cop can search all of it later for any reason or for no reason. Now, the CEO of Flock tells Forbes magazine, well, the whole system is perfectly fine, assuming no one is committing a crime. What? This whole system is perfectly fine, assuming no one is committing a crime. That's why we have cops. We're really reaching the stage of the choice is, do you want to live in a surveillance state? A security state, or do you want just cops to do their job and understand that that's a tough job and somebody's going to commit a murder and you're going to have to go looking for them? You got porch pirates galore, but doesn't everybody have a Ring camera on their door now? I mean, good grief. The lady that is accused of the porch pirating in Bomar was not committing a crime. Lindsay Isaacs wasn't committing a crime. Those women in Indianapolis weren't committing crimes. But that's the database. 20 billion photographs a month, and nearly all of them are people who did what? Nothing wrong. And yeah, a trooper made that arrest. That's exactly the danger. The machine hands a cop a certain, well, we got it on tape, so it must be real. I actually reposted something the other day that looked like, I was convinced it was not AI. I blew it up. I looked at it closely. I was absolutely convinced that this photograph of a bison in Yellowstone or Glacier or somewhere was not AI. Turns out it was. And the guy that they, you know, someone had attributed the short video to a professional photographer. So I thought, oh, somebody in Yellowstone or wherever they were watching and caught a really great moment on camera, because that's what wildlife photographers do. 4 days later, the community notes show and prove that it's AI. So when I hear, well, we got the video to prove it, I'm like, really? That's not the world we live anymore. But look at the fixes that Flock proposes. A case number box on a search screen. So any cop that's willing to stalk his ex-wife is going to type in a case number. Nobody says the case number has to be that case, just any case number. 7-day retention, that's a company policy. Company policies belong to whoever owns the company that day or the next day or the following month. Holly sent a letter to the CEOs, and I think it's spot on. Congress never authorized the network that your industry has built. The only guardrails in this entire system are the vendor's own rules. Now, we could have written our own rules, and we almost did. The Colorado Senate, out at the Politburo, took up Senate Bill 70, bipartisan even. A Boulder Democrat, Colorado Springs Republican, doesn't get more bipartisan than that. The bill said cops would need a warrant to search plate data more than 72 hours old. Then it capped how long most of that data could be kept at 30 days. It barred sharing the data with agencies outside the state. Police departments all over Colorado testified against it. Polis threatened to veto the bill. His spokesman said the governor supports writing best practices into law. I kind of think that's what they were doing, isn't it? So the sponsors gave up. The bill's dead. So here in Colorado, with something like 100 police agencies using Flock, the rules for searching where you drove last week or whatever your local department is vendors say they are, no judge, no warrant, you got a drop-down menu. Here's the part I don't enjoy. Nobody sneaked these cameras onto our street corners. A sales team sold them one city council at a time. Councils voted for them. Plenty of those councils were run by people who vote the way I do. People who back the blue, and so do I. And I've sat in that room. After 9/11, Department of Homeland Security, I've taught the Patriot Act. I know exactly how reasonable information sounds when you're the one that's trying to keep people safe. It sounds like common sense. It sounds like you're just connecting the dots. What it builds, though, is a town where any sergeant can stand on your porch and tell you something moves without his actually knowing it. He meant it as reassurance. If Flock sells, I won't miss the name. I still want an answer from Denver City Hall and the state capitol. Does a cop need a judge's signature before he reads where you drove last Tuesday? Right now in Colorado, he does not. So Miss Elser beat a surveillance camera with her own surveillance camera. That's where we're headed if we leave it to the vendors. Everybody gets a camera. Everybody watches everybody else. And all the time, we're always watching everybody else. Surveilling the surveillers. It's what we'll all be doing. I hope Flock sells. I don't really wish bad on any company, but I kind of do wish that Flock would just go belly up. Yeah, just go belly up. Now, come with me to a kitchen table out east past Lyman. You know where the sky gets big? You know, when you're coming in through Lyman and you can start to see the tip of Pike's Peak? The wheat fields run flat to the edge of the world, just keep going. Always reminds me of Oklahoma when I head out there. There's a manila folder on the table. Closing papers. Because the farm is sold. The guy sitting at that table, his grandfather broke that ground. His father held on to it through the dry years, held on to it through it the years when the wheat wasn't worth the diesel it took to cut it. He's worked it most of his life. The kids are in Denver now. They didn't want to stay out there. They're not coming back to the farm. And so he's made peace with that. He's not a real man, But I built him out of an example in a report I'm going to walk you through. But you know him. Everybody in the state who's ever driven out Interstate 70, or you've gotten into some of the pasture land going out into the eastern plains, you know these people. In a normal year, the family reports about $70,000 of taxable income. That's the life. $70,000, give or take, whatever the weather decides. This year, the gain on the land, $900,000. So for 1 year, on one piece of paper, the state of Colorado is going to look at this man and see a millionaire. $900,000. He's rich for a day. Under today's law, Colorado takes 4.4% of that. The same rate it takes from everybody. Now, under Amendment 87, which is on the ballot, probably in your mailbox, maybe mine's already sitting on my kitchen table, he pays $14,875 more. $14,875 more on top of what he already owes for selling the farm that his granddad started.
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11: Good morning, Michael. I know we got a lot of problems. We've got affordability crisis, and they say Trump sucks and on and on. I came across a fact today. I was drawn into this Pike case, this botched death row case. We got 300,000 unsolved murders in this country since 1965. Where's the protests for that?
6: Well, they're all dead, so they're not protesting. That was cruel.
12: You are in rare form today. What the hell, man?
6: Hydrocodone. But what do you mean I am? You are too.
12: What did I do?
6: Well, you, earlier, like, oh, that's mean.
12: You said it.
6: Huh?
12: I'm just trying to defend the poor goober.
6: Oh, speaking of goobers, let me find this real quickly. Then we'll get back to the farm in just a minute. We'll get back to the farm in just a minute, but I'm going to find this email because...

0: When I get something nice from a goober, it just makes my head swell up bigger than a basketball. As if it's not that size already. You were getting ready to say it.
1: I didn't see a thing.
0: I could see you're getting ready to just go ahead and just.
1: It's the color of a basketball.
0: Orange. I'm not an orange man. That's Trump. Two, Michael Brown. And the subject is official. My statement here is that I officially love you. You are a crusty old geezer. The kind I like best. The kind who is clear about where he stands. Reason spelled out for even the dim-witted. Lucky for me, you tackle a ton of issues in ways that nobody else does. Many that I haven't thought through. Usually because I didn't know where to start or have just taken on faith from other crusty old geezers over the years whose reasoning didn't hold much water. Thanks, Joan.
1: She's clearly unquote.
0: Well, it came from the Dementia Center, but, you know, I'll take it however I can get it. Back to the farm. If this farmer, if this imaginary farmer qualifies for Colorado's agricultural capital gains break, and the rules for that are very narrow, the extra drops to about $11,375. He earned that money over 40 years. Amendment 87 taxes it like he earned it in 1 year. Now, let me lay out what this thing does, because the ad you're going to see on television won't, in fact, I think is misleading. Since 1987, we've had the flat income tax. One rate, everybody. Today, 4.4%, and it's written into the state constitution. It's in the Taxpayer Bill of Rights. That income gets taxed at one rate. Amendment 87 strikes that requirement out of the constitution. Then it replaces the flat tax with six brackets. 3.7% on your first $25,000 of taxable income. 4.2 up to 100,000, 4.4 the same as today, up to 500,000, and then it jumps. 7.4, 7.9, 8.4 on everything over a million. And here's the part that I think most people are missing. Those same brackets apply to corporations. So a C corporation, a family doing business in Colorado, goes from a flat 4.4 to as high as 8.4. Now, the bipartisan staff out at the Politburo, in the Blue Book, estimates it raises about $2 billion in the first year and more every year after that. And that money goes into a new account. It's exempt from Tabor's revenue limit, ostensibly for K through 12 schools, for health care, early childhood care and education, for freebies, in other words. And the pitch from the backers is simple. 97% of you are going to get a tax cut. That's true. Let's look at how big. The Blue Book says that most anybody gets is $325, because that's the ceiling. You hit it at $100,000 of taxable income, and it never gets larger. $325. Now, a word for the lawyers in the audience. And I used to teach legislation in law school, so indulge me for a moment. Normally, it takes 55% of the vote to change the Colorado Constitution. But a measure that only repeals constitutional language just needs a simple majority. So the drafters wrote the constitutional piece as a pure deletion. They struck words, they added nothing. The tax rates themselves go into the statutes. And the Blue Book confirms that. Amendment 87 passes with a simple majority. That's really slick, conniving, devious, deceptive drafting. Remember that the next time somebody tells you that, oh, this is just a simple idea. One more thing on your ballot. There's a second question, Proposition 136. That would cap the income tax at 4.4%. If both pass, the Blue Book says the outcome is, in its words, unclear. Yeah, now we're going to go to court. So yesterday, the Common Sense Institute published an analysis of Amendment 87. Thomas Young, the lead economist is the lead author. I want, you know, I cite the Common Sense Institute all the time, a free market think tank right down here in Greenwood Village, founded by business people. They're on my side of the argument, and you're going to get it next.
2: KOA.
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17: KOA News Time, 10 o'clock. Problems on I-76 this morning. We go live to the traffic center and Jonathan Steele.
18: All right, thank you, David. Yeah, I-76, the eastbound lanes remain closed in between Wadsworth and Federal. We had a semi truck that was hauling asphalt. Apparently, as he entered the highway from Sheridan, his drive shaft broke, and it punctured actually the saddle tanks and ripped the hydraulic lines and leaking fuel all over the highway. It's quite a mess in there. They've had it shut down for quite some time. Now, the good news is it's not causing any more delays. Folks are avoiding this. They are being detoured anyway, and I-70 does appear to be about your best alternate route. Westbound will remain open. Could be slow at times just with all that activity, but definitely avoid eastbound I-76. That's between Wadsworth and Federal. 270, unfortunately, is still tied up due to a fire that we had on a vehicle during the rush hour. This is up near York, the westbound side. They still got one lane blocked as a result. That's backed up onto I-70. It's a solid jam, just barely moving. Folks avoiding that using I-70 west from Havana back to I-25, and of course, that's going to be slow, too. And just one more incident way down on the southeast corner of the city, Arapahoe, east of Parker, had an electric car that caught fire this morning. They've shut that down. They got hazmat on the scene. It is quite a mess there at one point. I mean, it was fully engulfed in flames. Between Waco and Buckley, the alternate routes are fairly easy in the area, but it is tying up the drive. 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
17: Okay, thank you, Jonathan. Two people have been killed in a single-engine plane crash southwest of Boulder. Sheriff spokesman Vinny Montez says the plane went down in rough, mountainous terrain.
19: It is rugged. There are rocks and trees around where the crash site is. Doesn't look like it's a very easily accessed area, and it sits on the side of a mountain.
17: The plane left Vance Brand Airport in Longmont Sunday evening. The mayors of Colorado Springs and Huntsville, Alabama, promising to work together when Space Command relocates to Alabama in 2030.
20: But our connection goes beyond our missions and our industries. Our residents move between our two cities. Our businesses have operations in both communities. Our military families have ties to both places.
17: Huntsville Mayor Tommy Battle Jr. hosting Colorado Springs Mayor Yemi Mobilati this week, along with other city leaders, to see how they can make the transition for the 200 personnel smooth. Jim Baker, the controversial televangelist who built a Christian television empire before a fraud scandal sent him to prison, has died.
21: Baker's wife, Lori, announcing his death Monday, calling him a pioneer of Christian television who devoted 66 years to preaching the gospel. Baker rose to fame in the 1970s alongside his then-wife, Tammy Faye, hosting the PTL Club and founding the Heritage USA Christian Theme Park. His ministry collapsed in the late 80s after he was convicted of fraud and conspiracy. Baker served about 5 years of a 45-year sentence before returning to television. Jim Baker was 86 years old. Ted Lindner, Fox News.
17: Wall Street's opening higher after the Nasdaq closed at a new record high. Fox 31 pinpoint weather, partly cloudy, high 86 today, 56 overnight, 83 tomorrow. It's currently 67 degrees in Denver. From the Common Spirit Health KOA News Desk, I'm David Kale, KOA. And another quick check on traffic now with Jonathan Steele.
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0: well, well. You have stumbled across The Situation featuring executive producer Dragon Redbeard and the so-called talent Michael Brown. 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Finally, go to michaelsaysgohere.com, where you can follow Michael on social media, see the posts that Dragon uploads, read Michael's bio, and even buy merch to identify yourself as a goober. 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
1: While it had just ranked Colorado the fifth most dangerous state in the U.S. for personal safety and residential safety. Way to go, Dems.
2: We're number five? We're in the top 10.
3: Yeah, but we're not number one.
2: I know. Well, just give us time, Dragon. Give us time. We'll get there. So the Common Sense Institute looked at these amendments. Here's how they built it. They took the Colorado Department of Revenue's own tax return data. They aged it forward year by year out to 2050. And then they taxed every return twice. Once under today's flat tax, then once under Amendment 87, exactly as written. The difference between those two tax returns is the answer. And they also tell you right up front that this model assumes that nobody moves, nobody changes how they file, nobody restructures a business. They call their totals an upper bound, and I appreciate that, because most advocacy shops will bury that sentence. They put it in bold type. Now, their headline is $154 billion in new taxes through 2050. $154 billion in new taxes through 2050. Now, I'll set the number aside. It's 24 years of dollars stacked on top of each other, and it's big because 24 years is a long time. But the finding that matters the most is where the money comes from. Now, according to CSI, three features of how this measure was drafted, each of the three features raises billions on their own apart from the higher rates themselves. Brackets that get frozen with no adjustment for inflation, that gets you up to $36 billion additional dollars. A marriage penalty, about $27 billion. Tax on business profits that the owner never actually received, $13 billion. Now, they're careful to say that those overlap, and you should not add them up, so I'm not going to add them up either. But the bottom line is this. Much of the money that Amendment 87 raises over the next generation comes out of the fine print. And the fine print is not what the ballot describes. So, let's do the really hard part, and let's go through the fine print. The wedding. Start with marriage. The federal income tax doubles the brackets for married couples filing jointly. Now, Congress did that on purpose, so two people don't pay more just because they got married. Amendment 87 does not do that. One schedule, single or married, the line is the same, $500,000. The Tax Foundation, a nonpartisan tax research group in D.C., they lean toward lower rates. They ran the math, too. Two people, each making $25,000. You get married. You file jointly. They pay $125 more than they would as two single people. Now, two people each making $500,000. Married, they pay $16,575 more. $16,575 more than they would if they were single. And if you say, fine, those folks can afford it, then look at the couple in the middle. Two professionals, each earning $280,000. Let's say a nurse, anesthetist, and an engineer. Single. Each one of them gets the $325 tax cut. Married, their joint return shows 560,000. The last 60,000 lands in the 7.4 bracket. And now, compared to today, they pay $1,475 more. Same two people, same two paychecks. The marriage license just turned a tax cut into a tax increase. That's the marriage. What about the shop, the small business, the business owner? When you hear people making over $500,000, you picture the hedge fund guy down on 17th Street. Go look at who actually files those returns in Colorado. According to IRS data that the Tax Foundation pulled, Colorado had 53,640 filers with adjusted gross income over $500,000. More than 30,000 of the 53,640 of them report income from a partnership or an S corporation. That's more than half. That's the owner of the HVAC company. That's the family that runs three hardware stores. Those are two partners in a dental practice. In this state, the Tax Foundation says households over 500,000 earn more from business than they do from wages, about 27% more. You raise the top rate on them, and you're raising the rate on small business. That's who they are. Not that hedge fund guy sitting down on 17th Street. And there's a nasty little wrinkle in there, too, and it's federal law. Gotta stick with me on this one. If you own part of an S corporation or you're in a partnership, you're taxed on your share of the profit regardless of whether you ever see a dime of it. The business keeps the money to buy a truck, make payroll in January, pay down the line of credit. You still owe the tax. Colorado starts with your federal number, so Colorado taxes do too. If you're a minority owner, you can't make the company cut you a check to cover the bill. Now, that's true today, too. The difference is that today it's taxed at 4.4%. Under Amendment 87, it's taxed at up to 8.4%. Got it? Yeah, they're going to double everything. Now, CSI estimates the extra tax on that kind of income, money that stayed inside the business, about $211 million in the first year alone. Tax on money you never got. Now, think about the town that we used to be. Step back and let's look at the state. The Tax Foundation ranks every state's tax system on how competitive it is. In 2020, we were 22nd. In 2026, we're 33rd. And that's before Amendment 87. An 8.4% top rate would be higher than every one of Colorado's seven neighbors. Now, Wyoming has no income tax at all. Cheyenne is just under an hour from Fort Collins. Now, let me be very specific, because I'm about to say our economy is slipping and somebody's going to text me the unemployment rate. So here it is. Colorado's unemployment rate in July was 3.9%, a touch below the national rate. That's fine. But remember, we've talked about this before. The University of Colorado's lead school of business called last year's job growth anemic. They had expected Colorado to add 37,000 jobs in 2025. This year-end estimate was about 12,500. After years near the top of the country for job growth, we're now in the middle of the pack. The most recent ranking I've seen puts us 24th. Labor force participation in this state hit its lowest point since 2020 this summer. And the Politburo spent last spring closing a budget hole of about $1.5 billion. I call it a cooling. A state that used to lead, now sitting in the middle. And this is the moment we picked to nearly double the top rate. We're some kind of stupid. But you knew that already. Now, who leaves? The other side, they've got an answer for everything I've just said. The Bell Policy Center and the Colorado Fiscal Institute are the brains behind Amendment 87. They say the people will leave argument is overblown. They cite a University of Chicago study that says every 1 point increase in the top rate drives off about 0.14% of the state's millionaires. 4 points, they say, means about half a 1% leave, 99.5% stay. They point to Massachusetts, which passed a millionaire's tax in 2022. They say revenue came in 50% higher than expected, and the number of millionaires went up. And on corporations, they'll tell you the tax follows where a company sells, not where it's headquartered. 91% of Colorado's corporate income tax, they say, is paid by national companies. So nobody's moving their headquarters over this. Let's take that seriously. Because it sounds good, right? Like it's not. It sounds good in the sense you say, not nearly as bad as I expected. So let's do the headcount. I'll stipulate the headcount is small. And the model that CSI puts out agrees. It shows Colorado losing a net of something like 78 filers a year in the top bracket. 78. But gang, the question is not how many. The question is who. Now, the Common Sense Institute estimates those households take more than $229 million a year in earnings with them. $229 million a year gone. And look at the state's own numbers. In the Blue Books table, the entire increase on individual taxpayers, about $1.2 billion, lands on roughly 46,000 households reporting more than $1 million. Every income group below them, on average, gets a cut. Now, when you build the budget for schools and Medicaid on 46,000 households, you got to keep every one of them. You don't need very many of them to leave before you start going. California found that out. Voters there raised the top rates in 2012. The Tax Foundation, citing a peer-reviewed study, estimates that people moving out and people changing how they report income ate up about 61% of the revenue the state expected to collect. 61%. Now, back to Massachusetts. Their revenue did come in strong. My read, and I'm telling you it's my read, is that a millionaire's tax collected in a booming stock market is going to look terrific. Ask me how it looks in a bad year. Massachusetts has not had one yet with this tax on the books. And the corporate argument? Take them at their word. Say the corporation doesn't move. Say the tax follows the sale. And here's what the Tax Foundation says that means. It works like a tax on sales into Colorado, and it shows up in the price. So the company stays put. The tax goes on the price tag on the shelf. And some of that $325 goes right back at the register. Now, the backers, this is the stable funding portion. The backers sell Amendment 87 as a stable, reliable money for schools and health care and child care. Reliable. Now, California's own nonpartisan legislative analyst found that its personal income tax savings about five times as hard as personal income itself, and that about 40% of that swing comes from the progressive rate structure. High incomes are lumpy because it's bonuses, stock sales, a business that has a great year and then a terrible year. Today, under our flat tax, Common Sense estimates the top three income groups would pay about 28% of Colorado's income tax in 2027. Under Amendment 87, 38% on day one. By 2050, as the brackets creep, 65%. So the money for the teachers' raise rides on the stock market. So CSI ran a scenario, a recession scenario. In the first year alone, Amendment 87 adds more than $500 million to the hole that a downturn would blow into the state budget. So when they say reliable, that's what they mean. Yeah, oh, it's reliable until it's not. And I love the final part of this. We'll fix it later. Let's talk about the frozen brackets. The Blue Book says it. I won't say in cowboy English, but I'll say the Blue Book says it in plain English. Unlike the federal income tax, these brackets are not adjusted for inflation. So more of your income falls into the higher brackets over time. Here's what that does to the tax cut. That $325 maximum, it'll never grow. By 2050, after inflation, it'll be worth about $184 in today's money. But what does that do to the tax hike? Let's go to Common Sense's example. A couple are in their 30s, each earning $225,000. Together, $450,000. In 2027, they get $325 tax cut. Now give them raises that only keep up with inflation. They're not $1 richer in real terms, because by 2050, they're paying $8,718 more than they would under today's flat tax. I ran that one myself. It checks out. $8,718 more than they would under the current system. So a young couple, both 29, each making, say, $85,000 with ordinary raises over a career, the Common Sense Institute says they cross the $500,000 line in about 2046 at 49 years of age. The other side says, oh, just relax about it. Somebody making $100,000 today won't hit a new bracket for more than 50 years. I checked that one. It's true, too. But nobody is worried about the guy at $100,000. We're worried about the couple at $250,000. And Common Sense puts them across the line around 2042. Both statements are true. Ask yourself which family you are. And the backers say this. Well, if the creep becomes a problem, the Politburo can index the brackets anytime they want. No vote of the people are needed for that. Tabor lets them cut taxes on their own. Well, they're right. They can. And it can. Now ask what that costs. By CSI's estimate, indexing these brackets means giving up as much as $36 billion through 2050. Money that, by then, is already paying teachers and Medicaid providers and child care centers. So name me a Politburo that's going to walk into a room full of teachers and announce, oh, you know what we're going to do? We're going to give that money back to the taxpayers. Have you not seen that movie in Colorado before? When the free school lunch program ran short, the legislature didn't move the $300,000 line. It went back to the same families at the same frozen line, and they just squeezed harder. And a stupid voter said yes. That's what later looks like. Now let's go back out east to that kitchen table. Because he signs. He slides the folder across to the woman from the title company. She tells him the money will wire on Thursday. What happens?
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27: World number two Gino Tiptikun earned her fourth LPGA Tour victory of the season Sunday, overcoming a late double bogey at Hoakalei Country Club in Hawaii to win the Lotte Championship. The Thai pro, who finished with a 4-under-68 Sunday, is now tied with world number one Nelly Korda for the Tour victory lead. 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
0: KOA News Time at 10:30. Government, business, and community leaders from Colorado Springs in Huntsville, Alabama this week, working with Huntsville leaders to facilitate some 200 employees relocating to Alabama when Space Command moves in a few years. Mayor Yemi Mobilati says the fight is over with regard to Space Command's location.
1: We fought for our communities because we believe in them. And I know Mayor Bannon would agree with me. But leadership is not just about only about how you compete. It is about how we move forward when the competition is over.
0: President Trump ordered Space Command move to Alabama last September. It opened in the Springs in 1985. The move expected to be complete by 2031. Paramount has closed on the $81 billion takeover of Warner Brothers Discovery.
2: Several attorneys general and labor unions filed suit against the merger, saying it would cost jobs. But after a settlement, the deal is now complete. The merger was made official this morning and ushers in a new giant Hollywood studio with the new name, simply Skydance. The new company now owns not only Paramount, Paramount Plus, and Warner Brothers, but also HBO Max, CBS, and CNN.
0: ABC's Sherry Preston. On Wall Street, stocks are trading higher after the Nasdaq closed at a new record high. Fox 31 pinpoint weather, another very warm early October day, partly cloudy, high 86, 56 overnight, 83 tomorrow. It's currently 73 degrees in Denver. From the Common Spirit Health KOA News Desk, I'm David Kale, KOA. And we get a check on traffic now with Jonathan Steele.
3: Yeah, with the exception of I-76, we're looking a whole lot better out here now. 270, in fact, is recovering from that earlier vehicle fire that had traffic plugged up pretty badly out of Commerce City. Speeds are starting to climb there. Now, the I-76 situation continues. It's an eastbound closure only from Wadsworth to Federal. It's all because of a semi-rig that had an incident earlier this morning. And unfortunately, it was leaking diesel fuel on the highway as well as hydraulic fluid. So they've still got a cleanup underway there. We're not seeing any delays related to it because they've been detouring traffic and it's light enough out here right now, but you definitely want to steer clear of that eastbound stretch. Anyway, westbound is getting through. You may find just a little bit of traffic here and there. The other incident we had was an electric car that caught fire early this morning on Arapahoe Road just east of Parker. We're hoping for a reopening down there. I'm seeing some backup still, but it appears that they may be letting traffic get through. Jonathan Steele on KOA 850 AM and 94.1 FM.
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6: Morning, Brownie. Actually, after morning, ding dong. I got a question concerning the botched execution of that gal in Tennessee. Why not somebody just unplug her? I'd really like an answer. I know that's a hard question, but if somebody could answer it, thanks.
14: Let me finish this, then I'll do that. So I want you to go back to that kitchen table out in Lyman. Hold on to your thought about what's her name. So he signs the paperwork, and the title company says, you know, the money's going to be there by Thursday. He never once thought of himself as being rich. He thought of himself as a guy who's been lucky with the weather about half the time. And here's the uncomfortable part. It's about us. We like this kind of tax. We keep voting for this kind of tax. Free lunch paid for by somebody who's got a bigger house. More money for lunch, kids, you know, for lunch money paid for by somebody else. It always sounds like it's somebody else's bill. Then one year, like out in Lyman, suddenly it's him. You sell the rental that your parents left you. You sell your practice. You sell your business. You cash out the stock options after 20 years. You take a big IRA withdrawal because you got to pay for your mom's assisted living. For that 1 year, on one piece of paper, the state of Colorado is going to look at you and see a millionaire. And by the way, that list I just gave you, that's Common Sense's own list itself. All of those. I didn't make them up. So when your ballot shows up, you better read the fine print on Amendment 87. And I want you to do a search for the word inflation. Look for the word married. You're not going to find either one of those. Have you ever looked or felt like that? You were that rich on paper? You sold a house, a business, a practice, a piece of land? Tell me what that year really was, absent that one thing that's going to make the state of Colorado look at you and say, oh, you're rich. Rich for one day, and they're going to take most of it. Don't let them do this to us. It's insanity. Well, I was going to say something stupid. We're insane if we do. But I have a gut feeling that most people in Colorado are fed up. A budget hole of $1.5 billion. Free this, free that. You look at how the crime rate, look at our business rankings, everything else. This may or may not be the tipping point, but it certainly does add up to a tipping point. No, the answer is just no. Don't let them backdoor Tabor or anything else. Don't let them get rid of the flat tax at all. Just say no. Now, back to the woman in Tennessee. Their screw-up, by the way, I've since learned, since I did that story on her, she informed the prison that she had a very difficult vein. Some of you may have the same problem. I go in, you know, with Dr. Grossman, I go in every 90 days to have my blood work checked and see how I'm doing and look at all my markers and everything else. And they're really good, and I donate blood. I donate blood as often as you can do it, whatever that is, 6 weeks or something. Only one time have I had a difficult time when I was hospitalized for the pancreatitis. The vein collapsed. They had to send in some ER team from downstairs to try to get the IV started again. It was one of the worst experiences of my life. And so I've been very conscientious about when someone's going to draw blood of look at both arms. You decide. I'm not the expert, but you decide. Where's a vein you can pop? She told them in advance, hey, listen, you ought to start looking for a vein now. Start an IV of some sort. You know, just do a drip of saline until you put the other juice in me to get rid of me. She was that self-aware of what was going on. They failed to do so. And then she complained. She sat up and said, hey, my arm hurts. Feels like it's going to blow up. That means they didn't hit the vein. They were pushing the poison into her body, not into her veins. So it didn't have the effect it was supposed to have. And now I don't know whether she's brain dead or not, but she's sitting there. But let's say she's not brain dead. What do you do with her now? Because you've now created maybe double jeopardy. She was sentenced to death. You tried. You failed. There's no precedent for saying you're going to try again. And now you got the Eighth Amendment. Cruel and unusual punishment. Yes, I personally believe that the right thing to do is to pull the plug and let her die peacefully. It's insane to think that when we entrust the government to do the one thing that if anybody else did would be murder or manslaughter, and you F it up, you've effed it up. Now what do? You were trying to kill her. Now you're doing everything you can to keep her alive. This is the argument that people will make for eliminating the death penalty. I don't think it's that. I think it's for an elimination of the protocols by which we administer the death penalty. I still go back to a firing squad. Or, you want to get gross? A guillotine. or hanging. Something. But why do we have to do that? I've never had a dog. I'll take that back. I probably had one dog where it took more of the medication than one, my last St. Bernard. Slightly underestimated how much juice it would take to put that poor old dog down. Had Addison's disease. The dog was in pain. I wanted the dog to stop suffering. And the vet started the IV, got everything going, started the injection. Heart kept beating. So we just kept injecting the medicine until the heart stopped. We need a backup protocol. And there ought to be a way to do that without putting ourselves in the position that we're in today. But there's one more thing. In fact, I've got a story on it, but I've been not wanting to do it, and I'm still not going to do it. The mother of the victim. Think about what she's going through. She drove, I think it was from Florida to Tennessee to be one of the witnesses to the execution. No one's apologized to her. No one's called her. No one said a word. Her daughter's still dead. Skull's still been smashed. The woman that's laying in that hospital room being kept alive is the one that took a piece of the skull and kept it as a souvenir. Yes. You put all of it into perspective, pull the plug.
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0: a friend of mine's sister, I guess, just started working for the Marx campaign. I don't even know how to tell her, what to tell her. I don't know. She's just stepping into a whole pile of poop. Feel bad for her. Anyways, bye.
1: Yeah, sorry to hear that. Really sorry to hear that. 381,000 feet. That's how much a climbing 29-year-old from Golden just did on foot in 141 days. You stack Mount Everest on top of itself 13 times, and you're just about there. He never left Colorado. He walked a route that he drew himself. Donovan Rice is this guy's name. Trail name, Iceman. On May 13th, he dropped off the rim at Black Canyon of the Gunnison, down a draw toward the Gunnison River, and he started walking. Earlier this month, he walked right back into the same park and closed a loop of roughly 2,000 miles. He called it the Great Colorado Route. The idea had hit him on an earlier hike. He was walking the Continental Divide Trail. When he reached the Colorado-Wyoming line, he looked south at the ridge lines running down into Colorado, and he told Teton Gravity Research he really wished there was a full-length trail that was, in his words, more or less nonstop Colorado. There wasn't one. So he built one. Wow. He spent most of last year sitting with digital maps, plotting places he loved, stitching them all together. He tried to stay on public land, keep the road walking to a minimum, and his words again, take the more adventurous route when possible. By the time this guy was done, he had about 230 separate map tracks, 32 main sections, something like 200 alternates and backups. What's on this route? 13 14ers. 47 13ers, Rocky Mountain National Park, the Great Sand Dunes, the Black Canyon, all 11 national forests in this state, 29 wilderness areas, the Maroon Bells, Pikes Peak, Long's Peak, the Sangre de Cristos, desert to alpine, back down again. And every single morning went on to Instagram with the same greeting. Good morning, Colorado. Now, when he set out, the route was supposed to be about 1,700 miles. By mid-September, he had blown past that. It came in somewhere around 2,000. Now, that's kind of like doing a home remodel. It's like remodeling a bathroom, isn't it, Dragon? It's like you start out and you think it's going to be just this

0: far, and there's this, this, this, and this. Now, as I said, he's done the Pacific Crest Trail, 2,650 miles, the Continental Divide Trail, about 3,000 miles, something called the Eastern Continental Trail, 5,718 miles. And he stood on top of all 58 of Colorado's 14ers at least one time. And he went out, he knew it was a slow snow year, and water was the thing he was worried about the most. His approach to the miles is one that I think more of us could use. He calls it slowing down, speed up. Take a day off every week and let the body and the head catch up, and then go again. Not all of that was a stroll. If Rocky Mountain National Park, his line runs across ridges with names like the Cleaver and the Fifner's Traverse, he described part of his class five, which I'm not a climber, but I understand that's rope and nerve climbing, said the worst spots could allegedly be bypassed. Allegedly? Spoken like a true lawyer, in my opinion. Here's what I like about this one. Donovan Rice built this for The View. He told 5280 Magazine when they interviewed him, I wanted it to be a beauty-driven route. So he was chasing whatever was the prettiest over the next ridge, and he made it usable. Those 32 sections run anywhere from 20 miles to 104 miles. So a regular person with a long weekend and some decent hiking boots can at least go walk a piece of it. Now, the Colorado Trail, fine trail. But here's one guy showing you the whole state and handing you the map in bite-sized pieces. His story talks about running into nine black bears. They didn't give him any trouble. I'm not surprised by that. Tiger salamanders, wild mustangs. At one place, at a place called Mirror Lake, he says, the single most beautiful day of the whole trip thus far. Now, he paid for it the way a lot of dreamers do in this state. He works seasonal hospitality jobs. He raised about $6,000 from people online. A handful of Colorado companies kicked in some freeze-dried meals, shoes, sleeping gear, a few nights indoors. As far as the reporting shows, that was the entire budget. Now, full disclosure, I ain't walking 2,000 miles. I got a show to do. My back is retained legal counsel. But I can walk 20. So can you. Most of the ground on that route, the national forest, the wilderness, the parks, it all belongs to us. All of us. We just don't go look at it nearly often enough. We spend a lot of time on this program arguing about who controls Colorado's lands. Who manages? Who gets to drill and graze on it? Well, Donovan Rice spent 4.5 months just walking it and reporting back every morning on what he saw. Rice says the main thing he felt out there was awe. That's his word. He said good morning to all of us on Instagram 141 times. Then he just walked out of the Black Canyon of the Gunnison, handed the rest of us the map. Maybe we ought to pick it up and go hike part of it.
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10: KOA News Time, 11 o'clock. A wildfire evacuation warning for portions of Boulder County along Dry Creek and the St. Vrain Trail. Smoke visible between Lyons and Allen's Park. Three members of the Tren de Aragua gang living in Denver pleading guilty to kidnapping.
11: The U.S. attorney for Colorado says the three suspects decided to kidnap their roommate after learning his father was a Venezuelan police officer. They communicated with Tren de Aragua gang leaders in Venezuela about securing a ransom for the man, torturing him, and severing his finger. Peter McNeely says their apprehension should be a warning to all TDA members in Colorado.
12: Anyone who's carrying out these crimes, whether they consider themselves to be a full-fledged card-carrying member of Tren de Aragua, should have reason to fear.
11: The three have been sentenced to 20 years in federal prison. Connor Shreve, KOA.
10: President Trump has signed an executive order to help immediately reduce diesel prices. It allows access to tax-free red-dyed diesel for any reason until the end of the year. Red-dyed and regular diesel are the same quality, but the red-dyed variety is for off-road uses only, like tractors. Jim Baker, the controversial televangelist who built a Christian television empire before a fraud scandal sent him to prison, has died.
13: Baker's wife, Lori, announcing his death Monday, calling him a pioneer of Christian television who devoted 66 years to preaching the gospel. Baker rose to fame in the 1970s alongside his then-wife, Tammy Faye, hosting the PTL Club and founding the Heritage USA Christian theme park. His ministry collapsed in the late 80s after he was convicted of fraud and conspiracy. Baker served about 5 years of a 45-year sentence before returning to television. Jim Baker was 86 years old. Ted Lindner, Fox News.
10: The merger between Paramount and Warner Brothers Discovery has been finalized. The new company adopting the name Skydance. The $110 billion transaction expected to result in thousands of job cuts because of overlapping roles. On Wall Street, stocks are trading higher after the Nasdaq closed at a new record high. Fox 31 pinpoint weather, partly cloudy, high 86, 56 overnight, 83 tomorrow. It's currently 75 degrees in Denver. From the Common Spirit Health KOA News Desk, I'm David Kale, KOA. And we check traffic now with Jonathan Steele.
14: All right, thank you, David. Yeah, we've got a delay up north of us, all due to a car fire. We've had a number of those already this morning. This is southbound 25, just approaching Highway 7, left lanes blocked on the highway. It is backed up past the Erie Parkway. We're looking at, oh, a good 3+ miles, real heavy jamming coming through, and even northbound's affected coming up from the Northwest Parkway, and that's all curiosity. We still have I-76 closed, at least one portion of it heading east between Wadsworth and Federal. It's all due to an incident involving a semi with diesel fuel on the highway. Still no ETA when they'll reopen the highway itself. Now, the rest of the system looks great. It's light volume pretty much citywide, and that includes I-25 all the way across town up north and into downtown as well as to the Tech Center. Jonathan Steele on KOA 850 AM and 94.1 FM.
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0: Welcome to The Situation with Michael Brown, featuring the Dragon Redbeard on 850 KOA. 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
1: I should also note, Michael, that the same people that oppose the death penalty are the very same people that support abortion as well as euthanasia. In other words, they favor the murder of the innocent. And by the way, in the Bible, God despises the killing of the innocent and absolutely forbids it.
2: I find that guy's voice very interesting. It'd be a good voiceover for something. I'm not quite sure what. It'd be a good voiceover for something. I want to tell you about Dr. Benjamin Chacko. He works in an ER, and he wants you to picture a night on his shift. You come in sick to your stomach. You can't keep anything down. The nurse finds a vein, tapes down an IV, hangs a bag of saline. Somebody pushes a shot of something into you for the nausea. The doctor comes in, examines you. A few hours later, you feel like a human being again, and they send you home. Now answer one question. What do you think that cost? Here's what I can tell you. Nobody in that room knows. Nobody has a clue what it cost. The nurse doesn't know. Dr. Chacko doesn't know. The administrator that might be still working late down the hallway somewhere doesn't know. Dr. Chacko says the honest answer stays a mystery to everybody until the bill lands in your mailbox. And here's the part that just... The hospital might collect $10 from one insurance company for that bag of saline and $100 from another insurance company for the same bag of saline. Same bag of salt water, hung by the same nurse, going into the same vein, collected twice. And then there's the doctor's bill. It comes separately. Now, Dr. Chacko says because he works for a company backed by private equity, that company contracts with the hospital to run the ER. Now, keep that detail in your mind, because I'll come back to that in a minute. Dr. Chacko wrote about this for the Daily Wire a couple of weeks ago, and he asked you to imagine buying anything else the way that we buy health care. So think about that. It's a great example. We walk into King Soopers, and nothing on the shelves has a price tag. So you fill your card anyway. At the register, you hand over your grocery insurance card. The cashier looks up a contract that your grocery insurer negotiated 6 months or a year ago, or maybe more, to figure out what milk costs you. Not me, not Dragon, you. And because your neighbor has a different insurance company for groceries, your neighbor pays a different price for the same gallon of gas, same gallon of milk that you just bought. Your employer, just like here, covers most of my grocery premium. And then the government kicks in a subsidy. 3 weeks later, after the visit to the grocery store, a letter shows up explaining that your $8 gallon of milk was originally billed at $37. You saved what? What is that? $29. You would call that insane. In healthcare, it's just a day ending in Y. Isn't it interesting that gas prices or diesel prices make us furious because the number sits on a sign 20 feet in the air, lit up before we ever pull in? We can see it from, you know, two blocks away. I bet you know what you paid for gas this week to the penny. Healthcare has no sign whatsoever. And it's the largest bill that most families pay for. Milliman, the actuarial firm, tracks what health care costs a typical family of four on an employer plan. That number counts what your employer pays, what comes out of your paycheck, and what you hand over at the counter. For this year, that firm puts it at $37,824 per person, the firm says. Per person, costs jumped about 8% in a single year. Now, if you take out the COVID swings from, you know, 4 or 5 years ago, that's the largest increase they've recorded in more than a decade. $37,000. A new car every single year. Most of it never touches your hands. It comes off the top before your paycheck ever exists. So the pain arrives quietly, just as the raise you never got. When the customer can't see a price, how do you know when it goes up or when it goes down or what you're paying? It's kind of like watching those commercials on television where the three guys are sitting around a bar at some, you know, resort somewhere in Mexico, and somebody's like, I'm really glad I got the room for $149. Oh, I got it for $199. Well, everybody else is mad because I got it for $129. But somebody has noticed this. People with spreadsheets and people who've got very damn good lawyers. Think about what the market looks like to an investor. The customer can't see the price. The customer usually can't just walk away because you don't skip your kid's cavity and you can't comparison shop with a broken leg. You go, where's the nearest urgent care? Where's the nearest ER? And somebody else pays for most of the bill. Now, for a certain kind of buyer, that might be a gold mine. And private equity found that gold mine. Here's the business now in cowboy English. A private equity firm raises money from big investors, borrows a lot more on top of that, and they buy companies. They run them for a few years and then they sell them. The debt, though, that they incurred and put on that company usually rides along on the company's books. Look at iHeart. We're still trying to shed billions of dollars that we had from a leveraged buyout. Now, if it's done well, it'll rescue a very tired old business. In healthcare, there's a play with a name. They call it the roll-up. You buy one small practice, then the one across town, then the next one. None of those deals is large enough to set off alarms in D.C. or the state capitol. And one day you own the whole town. Let me show you what that looks like. Right here at home, right here in little old Colorado. Your chance to win this $1,000 is coming up in, what, the next 5 minutes?
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0: right, Dragon. I got enthralled in a little email exchange going on. That now, reply all is the way to handle that for something that doesn't involve 99.9% of the people on the email. I love it. Now, you've been where I'm about to describe. You're lying on a gurney in a gown that your butt crack's showing. You did pick your surgeon. Your insurance more or less kind of picked the hospital. Then somebody in a paper cap leans over, tells you to count backward from 10, and you're out by 7. Did anybody ask you or tell you who the anesthesiologist worked for? Of course not, because you were unconscious. Now, starting back in 2015, a company called U.S. Anesthesia Partners began buying up anesthesia practices right here in Metro Denver. U.S. Anesthesia Partners is partly owned by a New York private equity firm, Welsh, Carson, Anderson, and Stowe. Sounds like a law firm, doesn't it? By 2021, according to the Attorney General, U.S. Anesthesia Partners had bought out every single one of its major competitors in the Denver market. Every single one. Now, the Attorney General says that U.S. Anesthesia Partners controlled surgical anesthesia at the two largest independent hospitals in town, Centura and HCA Health One. And that accounted for more than 70% of what health plans paid for that worked there. This firm held exclusive or semi-exclusive contracts at 16 of the 21 Denver area hospitals where anesthesia groups compete for business, if you can call it that. Now, down in Durango, U.S. Anesthesia Partners was the only anesthesia group at Mercy Hospital. So the AG told Durango Herald that position let U.S. Anesthesia Partners negotiate rates 30 to 40% higher than its competitors. And it's described as a classic monopoly, and I agree. And we paid for it through premiums, through your deductible, through the raise that went to your employer's health plan instead of to you. You just never saw a sign. Now, 2 years ago, U.S. Anesthesia Partners settled with the state of Colorado. They agreed to give up their exclusive contracts at 5 Colorado hospitals, unwind its non-compete agreements with its own clinicians, and pay the state $200,000. What did they admit? Of course they didn't admit anything. The company said it strongly disagreed with the Attorney General and called the inquiry misguided. I always love it when you settle and you say, but well, you didn't do anything wrong. But yeah, we agreed to all these terms. We rolled over. We grabbed our ankles and said, thank you. In Texas, the Federal Trade Commission brought almost the same case. The FTC says that USAP bought up nearly every large anesthesia practice in the state of Texas, and that every time it bought a group, it raised that group's prices to their own higher rates. That case settled in principle this past April. Same doctors, higher price. The last time I went under anesthesia was for my surgery of my thumb, my trigger thumb. No idea. I just know he came in, introduced himself, said, I work for this, you know, I contract with this surgical center that I was in down in Castle Rock, and here's what I'm going to do, and blah, blah, blah. How are you? Nice to meet you. And I'm like, fine. And I so badly wanted to say, how much do you get paid? What's this going to cost? Because he probably knows how much he gets paid, but he couldn't tell me a clue. He couldn't tell me anything about what the anesthesia for that 30-minute surgery, which, by the way, I ended up not doing. Because when I got in, they gave me the option of, do you just want a local instead of a general? Well, yeah. Does that mean I can watch? Yeah. Okay, well, yeah, give me a local so I can watch the operation on my thumb. Now, there's a post that's been rocketing around social media this week, and maybe you've seen it. The writer says that his sister's longtime dentist got bought by a dental group backed by private equity. Same office, same dental hygienist, same chairs, no new equipment. And 4 months after they finished the purchase, a new fee schedule. A routine cleaning that used to run $120 is now billed at $310. And then the group that bought the practices quietly dropped several plans. When patients ask why, the new regional manager read them a line about, and I'm quoting here, aligning with market standards. That post pissed me off, which is exactly why I checked it. I can't verify it. No names, no town, no dentist. It's anonymous. But the best research I've found on dental offices doesn't support a jump anywhere near that size. Economists at the American Dental Association's Health Policy Institute, they studied the insurance claims from dental offices bought out by private equity. After the sale, the prices those offices put on their bills did go up anywhere from 3 to 5%, sometimes more. And by the third year, they were up a little over on average by 5%. What the insurance companies actually paid barely moved. And those offices kept seeing Medicaid patients too. So the Post describes a cleaning that went up 158%. The data says a few percent. Now, if the Post is true, that office is a wild outlier. But why do I bring it up? Because the same study found something the Post got right in spirit. After the buyout, those offices did fewer of the cheap things, the cleanings, the checkups, the x-rays, and they did more of the expensive things. Fillings, crowns, oral surgery, specialty work. And if you sat in a dental chair lately and gotten a sales pitch along with your cleaning, I don't think you imagined it. I love my dentist. I love him to pieces. In fact, I think I'm patient number, I think under 200 or something. And he's been in practice a long time. I love this guy. Last time I was there, I got a pitch. Not from him. He knows better than pitch me. But the hygienist did. But in any event, the price still crept up. The menu changed. Now, what about vets? It's a little murkier. The Bureau of Labor Statistics says the prices for vet services rose about 64% in the 10 years ending last January. Now, while prices overall rose about 36%, private equity, corporate chains like Mars, the candy company, they've been buying vet clinics by the thousands. But even people inside that industry say that nobody can cleanly separate private equity share of that increase from what's a real labor shortage and the fancier medicine that we all use now because we treat our pets like kids. So I'll tell you what I can prove. Your vet bill is climbing nearly twice as fast as everything else. And a lot of your vets, you ought to ask them. They've got new owners. And dentistry, it turns out, is the mild case.
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8: World number two Gino Tsitsikun earned her fourth LPGA Tour victory of the season Sunday, overcoming a late double bogey at Hoakalei Country Club in Hawaii to win the Lotte Championship. 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
19: KOA News Time, 11:30. A wildfire evacuation warning for portions of Boulder County along Dry Creek and the St. Vrain Trail as smoke has been seen between Lyons and Allen's Park. The price of diesel gas remains high due in part to the war with Iran. President Trump responding with an executive order to release what's called red-dyed diesel.
20: It's tax-free, typically reserved for heavy machinery that's used in farming or construction equipment. So now this will expand the potential use of this to other things. There was great applause last night when the president announced this. I was at the rally. That was probably the biggest applause line. People stood on their feet and were cheering. But analysts are warning this is likely to not have a major impact on prices because at this point there isn't a significant supply of this.
19: ABC's Karen Travers. On Wall Street, stocks are trading higher after the Nasdaq closed at a new record high. Fox 31 pinpoint weather, another very warm early October day, partly cloudy and 86, 56 overnight, 83 tomorrow. It's currently 80 degrees in Denver. From the Common Spirit Health KOA News Desk, I'm David Kale. And we get a check on traffic now with Jonathan Steele.
21: All right, thank you, David. We still have a delay just north of us, all due to a car fire that occurred a little bit earlier southbound at Highway 7. The fire's been out for quite some time, but the left lane's still blocked, and the backup is not quite to Decono, Highway 52, but up past Erie Parkway, which is roughly about 3 miles. The northbound side has been jamming pretty heavily also. Construction out of Brighton along Highway 85 at Bromley Lane has traffic backed up for roughly a mile for northbounders there on Highway 85. Still have the I-76 closure. They're still in the cleanup stages of a diesel fuel spill on the highway after an accident involving a semi. This is between Wadsworth and Federal. All eastbound lanes closed. Westbound remains open. Other than that, freeway volume everywhere else, pretty light. You may find a little bit of slowing out to the east on I-70 and the ramp getting on to Pena. Jonathan Steele on KOA 850 AM and 94.1 FM.
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0: think Mr. Redbeard understands that I'm recording everything that he says to me during the break, and I'm just building up a case because eventually one day I'm just going to sue the crap out of him, and I'm going to collect his jar of change that he's got at home. And
1: like, you know how to record anything of it. You could barely even double click to play the taxpayer relief shots on Friday.
0: Hey, at least my Adobe Audition is licensed, and it's version like 20.20 or something versus this version 1.0.
1: Their 1.0 is probably licensed.
0: Oh. Researchers at Harvard and University of Chicago, they decided to look at hospitals bought by private equity, and they published the results in the Journal of the American Medical Association, JAMA. Now, after the purchase, Medicare patients at those hospitals suffered 25% more hospital-acquired conditions than patients at comparable hospitals. Now, those are the things that are not supposed to happen to you once you've been admitted to a hospital. I think one of the most dangerous places to be is in a hospital. Falls went up 27%. Bloodstream infections from central lines, the IVs that run up close to your heart, went up 38%. And those hospitals were putting in 16% fewer central lines. Fewer lines, more infections. Wow. Government work. Nursing homes look worse. Economists from Wharton, NYU, and University of Chicago's Business School, they followed Medicare patients through nursing homes that had been bought by private equity. In their published study, private equity ownership raised mortality for those patients by 11%. Nurse staffing went down. Mortality goes up. Now, there was an earlier version of their paper that put the cost at roughly 20,000 lives over 12 years. What about doctor's offices? When private equity bought dermatology, gastroenterology, or ophthalmology practices, another study in JAMA Health Forum found the prices commercial insurers paid, that went up about 11%. In markets where one firm controlled more than 30% of a specialty, the increases then ran into the double digits. Hospice, God's waiting room, where you go to die. Another JAMA study found that hospices owned by private equity firms or by publicly traded companies scored the worst with families on every measure of the caregiver survey. And then there's Steward Healthcare in Massachusetts. In 2010, the private equity firm Cerebus bought a struggling chain of Catholic hospitals in the Boston area. In 2016, Steward sold the land and buildings under its hospitals to a real estate trust for about $1.25 billion and then made them start paying rent. Think about that. The hospital sold the ground it stood on and then paid rent to stand there. Now, Cerebus itself acknowledged the deal generated a significant dividend for its investors and it put no money into Steward's hospitals between that sale and its exit in 2020. That's a grift. Holy crap. That's like, that's Victor Marx's wet dream right there. Pay yourself a significant dividend for its investors. You put no new money into the hospitals between the sale and your exit. Wow. They walked away with at least $800 million in profit. The Boston Globe reported that Steward's chief executive bought two yachts worth a combined $55 million. Now, don't get me wrong. Fine. If you want to do this, go do it. There's nothing that keeps you from doing it. I just think that the lack of transparency is what allows them to get by with it, because if there was transparency, the marketplace would say to itself, you know what, I think I'll go someplace else. In May of 2024, the same company ended up filing for bankruptcy. In Massachusetts, six of its hospitals get sold off, two close their doors. So two hospitals eventually closed after bankruptcy. Now, the private equity industry, they'll tell you, hey, listen, not us. We actually do something good here. They'll tell you that small independent practices are buried in billing rules and insurance paperwork, electronic record mandates, all of that. Doctors are wanting to retire. Somebody's got to buy the practice. True. And the young doctors coming out of med school with $300,000 in loans, they can't buy the practice. They're already in debt up to their eyeballs. The industry's trade group, the American Investment Council, they argue that private money pays for modernization and expansion that otherwise would not happen. Now, and remember, those dental offices kept taking Medicaid. The left, the political left, they would love to turn this into a morality play about evil Wall Street and outlaw the whole thing. So Oregon passed, of course, Oregon passed the toughest limits in the country last year on corporate control of medical practices. Vermont's weighing a ban on using borrowed money to buy medical practices at all. So, you know I believe in free markets. So I got to be truthful about where I land. Andrew Ferguson, a Republican on the Federal Trade Commission, who now chairs the agency, put it better than I can when the commission settled with Welsh Carson last year. He wrote, "It doesn't matter that Welsh Carson was a private equity firm. The antitrust analysis would be exactly the same for any other kind of company that bought up the market and then raised prices." He is exactly right. Private equity simply lucked out. Nobody's looked. They found a sick market. They moved in and they've cashed out. Now, in a real market, a roll-up literally eats itself. You buy every barber shop in town and double the price of a haircut, and next month somebody opens a new shop with a new sign in the window. And your haircut's $20. Walk-ins welcome. Everybody walks across the street to the new barber shop. Healthcare breaks that loop at every link. The patient is asleep on the table. The insurance company writes the check. Your employer funds the insurance company. The tax code rewards your employer for doing that anyway, and nobody ever hangs a price in the window. For years, people like me heard the word private and assumed the word market. A private equity firm buying a doctor's office sounded like capitalism to me. Capitalism needs a price, but they also need a customer who can say no, a customer who has a choice. When private equity buys healthcare, you don't get either. You don't get the price, and you can't say no. We missed it. So what do we do about it? Start with the predicate problem, the missing price. Dr. Keith Smith is an anesthesiologist, of all things, and a self-described libertarian. He co-founded something called the Surgery Center of Oklahoma down in Oklahoma City, and since 2009, he has done something that is probably blasphemous. He posted his cash prices online, procedure by procedure. Anybody can look them up. Anybody to see. So according to the patient advocacy group, Patient Rights Advocate, a hip replacement there runs about $15,500. Compare that to $74,000 at a hospital in Boston. Same hit, same procedure. So this guy in Oklahoma City, he's got patients driving up from Dallas for it. Employers send their workers there on purpose. That's what happens when somebody simply hands a sign in the window. Now, you can do a small version of that yourself starting this week. Before your next, in fact, I did it this morning. I use two pharmacies. I use Express Scripts because that's what my Medicare program, you know, I get my choices. I got a Part D drug program. So Express Scripts is the one that my supplement uses. But I also use Walgreens for stuff that I need that it's not just, you know, a recurring automatic fill. So about, what is today? I'd say somewhere around October 1st, I put in for a refill for something that Dr. Grossman had prescribed that I'm kind of experimenting with it. Helps me sleep a little. And so I used it, ran out, or was running out, asked for a refill. It's too early. This is like October 1. Can't refill until October 3rd. Okay, on October 3rd, go back online, ask for the refill. They tell you, it'll be ready, you know, like tomorrow, 11 o'clock. Then later that night, it's too soon to refill. You can't do it until October 5. So I do it yesterday. Same thing. It'll be ready today at, you know, noon. And then I come into the studio, or I just come into my little cubicle, check on it, because I think I will stop by and pick it up. No, it's too early. It won't be. You can't refill until October 8. It's a moving target. Have you ever tried to talk to a pharmacist on the phone at a Walgreens? Be prepared to spend the rest of your life. I finally got a hold of somebody. And I said, no, just listen to me. Before you say anything, here's my name, date of birth. Pull up my records right now. I've got two scripts I need to ask you about. It's a rolling expiration date. And I just need to refill this. And one has been on, it's in process for 2 weeks. It's a little pimple-faced kid. I assume he is a pimple-faced kid. So, okay, let me look up your records. Well, insurance says, I just lost it. And I said, I don't care about the insurance. Just give me the cash price, and I'll just pay cash for it. Because it's a generic. I know it's not going to cost me much. Or I can use one of those, you know, RX cards or whatever they are. Okay, well, we can do that. Okay, well, then could you, because I really want to know, why would you keep telling me it's time to refill, and then when I refill, you say it's going to be ready tomorrow at noon, and then before noon arrives, you say it's too early to refill. Who's driving the cart here? Who's driving this truck? Who's driving the refill? Well, that's just the way our system works. If you really want to piss me off, just tell me, well, that's just the way it is. Ugh. So I finally said, I don't care what it costs. Just give me the cash price and tell me it'll be ready. You know what the cash price was, Dragon?
1: $8.
0: $12.
1: Nice.
0: $12. I bet.

that difference that you pay is still more than just paying the cash price. And then the other thing we ought to do, enforce the laws we already have. The Sherman Antitrust Act has been on the books since, what, the 1800s? Now, Phil Weiser, our AG, he used state antitrust law to break up the dinner anesthesia monopoly. And then a Republican-led Federal Trade Commission finished the job down in Texas. Nobody needed a new federal agency to do that. The trouble is timing. Roll-ups slip in one small practice at a time, under the size that triggers federal review, and by the time anybody notices, the entire town's bought. The entire state's bought. This year at the state capitol, a bill in the Politburo would have required many health care deals to give the attorney general 60 days notice before closing. Guess who fought it? The Colorado Hospital Association and the big hospital systems all fought it, and it died in committee. Senate Bill 26041. And remember Dr. Chalka, we started out, his own first prescription is the least exciting one. Take care of yourself. Watch the sugar. Move your body. Get some sleep. The cheapest medical bill is the one you never get. But go back to that bag of saline. $10 or $100. The nurse doesn't know. The doctor doesn't know. And you're lying there with a needle in your arm in no shape to ask. As long as the price stays hidden, and as long as we have employer-provided insurance, that I don't care, oh, well, Michael, I only pay X and my company pays the rest. No, they don't. You're paying for all of it. It's just like, well, my Social Security, they take out half the FICA and then they pay the other half. Yes, you pay all of it because all of that goes to the company's bottom line. So when they're looking at handing out raises, what do? They look at what's our total cost of doing business. What does it cost to hire Michael Brown? Well, we've got, you know, all of this, and this. And so, yeah, we can't give him a raise this year. Your employer does it, too. Hell, if you're your own small business employee, you own the business yourself, you do it. As long as the price stays hidden, people who are very, very good at reading balance sheets are going to keep finding the corners of medicine where we can't see them, can't shop, can't walk away. They'll buy those corners, and we'll keep paying one paycheck at a time. And we'll never, ever see the sign. Have you ever asked for the cash price for anything at all? You really ought to do it sometime. You ought to ask, what is the cash price of X, whatever it is? Let me tell you real quickly about Stephen Gray. He's 65 years old. He spent, I think, about 30 years as a cop in the north of England with what's called the Cleveland Police, not Cleveland, Ohio. This is in England. He retired. They live in Darlington in County Durham, and for the past 7 years, the two of them have opened their home to foster kids. Right now, they got three of them. You know the motion I'm about to describe because you probably did it this morning. Thumb on the glass, scroll, scroll, scroll. Sometimes, you know, makes you snort, and before you've thought about it twice, you've hit share, you know, on some meme you saw. That's what Stephen Gray did. That's what the 65-year-old retired cop did. The thing he shared was a meme that had already been passed around thousands of times. You know what it was? I find this so funny. Not for him, but for me. It was a picture of a strip of bacon. A strip of bacon. Got it? And a man in a turban. And a caption, which I'm going to read to you exactly, because exactly is, well, it's the whole point. Quote, fun facts about bacon. People who eat bacon have a lower chance of marrying a 9-year-old, close quote. Now, if you don't get the joke, here's the joke such as it is. Observant Muslims don't eat pork. Shazam, you didn't know that? There is an account in Islamic tradition, one that scholars still argue about, that the Prophet Muhammad's wife, Aisha, was 9 years old when the marriage was consummated. Now, Stephen Gray told the court that's exactly what he was spoken at, child marriage. Now, you might think it's crude. You may think it's a cheap shot at the faith of almost 2 billion people. I think some people will. But hold that thought, because here's what happened next. Stephen Gray, the retired cop, had a neighbor. According to the Free Speech Union, the British Civil Liberties Group, now paying for his appeal, the two of them had been fighting over access to a sewage pipe. A sewage pipe. That neighbor reported the Facebook post to the cops. The Durham

0: constables investigated, and a man who had worn the same uniform for 3 decades got called in for what the British call an interview under caution. Your rights get read. This tape is running. And then the cop sent the file to the Crown Prosecution Service. That's the national prosecutor for England and Wales. Think of it as one giant DA's office. The prosecutors looked at the case and said no. Now, according to the Telegraph, they found no realistic prospect of conviction. That should have been the end of it, right? But it wasn't, because the Brits have a program called the Victim's Right to Review. If the prosecutors decline to charge, then the alleged victim can ask them to take another look. So the neighbor asked, so the prosecutors looked again. And this time, because, well, we made a mistake. This time they said yes. Now think about who the victim is in that sentence. The man fighting him over a sewage pipe. So April of this year, in the magistrate's court, no jury, one judge, Stephen Hood, 2 memes are on trial. The first one was about migrants, a crack about asylum seekers getting moved from 3-star hotels up to 5-star hotels, with a line about mass deportation. Hood looked at that one and said it dealt with a political issue Parliament has debated, not a crime. And then he got the Bacon case. On the Bacon, the judge went the other direction. That post, he ruled, was about religion. So religion got a different answer, and the judge found it grossly offensive. He found that it was designed to offend on purpose. Now, as for the retired cop's argument that the post was satire with a serious point behind it, the judge, as reported, found that because it was framed in a jokey way, it could not be serious. What? You mean the joke was too much of a joke to be taken seriously? But seriously enough to be considered a crime? Then the judge weighed Stephen Gray's right to free expression and concluded that convicting him was not disproportionate interference with his right to free expression. Guilty. Now, Section 127 of the Communications Act of 2003. In Britain, it is a crime to send a grossly offensive message over a public electronic network. Parliament wrote that. The judge decided what they mean. More than £1,000 in fines and court costs. Call it $1,300 and change. And a criminal record. For a share. When I tell you that Great Britain has lost its way, Great Britain has lost its way. By the way, I find the meme to be hilarious. Bacon, the strip of bacon. Don't marry a child under 9.
1: That's pretty much all I got.
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16: KOA news time is 12 o'clock. I'm Chad Bauer. It's another warm day along the Front Range, getting very close to a record high in Denver.
17: We're reaching into the mid-80s for a little later on. Very similar to yesterday, just a few more clouds. The record today is 87. We're looking at highs in Fort Collins and Greeley near 90 once again. We hit 92 in Fort Collins yesterday.
16: Fox 31 meteorologist Kylie Burr said Denver's projected high is 86, one short of the record. The mayors of Colorado Springs and Huntsville, Alabama are promising to work together when Space Command relocates to Alabama in 2030.
18: But our connection goes beyond our missions and our industries. Our residents move between our two cities. Our businesses have operations in both communities. Our military families have ties to both places.
16: Huntsville Mayor Tommy Battle Jr. hosting Colorado Springs Mayor Yemi Mobilade this week, along with other city leaders, to see how they can make the transition for the 200 personnel easier in the coming years. California Governor Gavin Newsom is accusing President Trump of encouraging attacks on California cities. NBC's Gabe Gutierrez reports it follows Trump's appearance at a rally in Nebraska where he defended U.S. military operations against Iran.
19: The president also drawing backlash with these comments, defending the war.
20: It's a small price to pay for keeping the world safe, keeping our country safe. They could take out a city. Let him take out Los Angeles. Let him take out San Diego.
16: Trump said, or Newsom describes Trump's remarks as deranged and dangerous. The White House communications director responding to Newsom's comments, claiming that Trump meant that U.S. cities would be threatened if Iran had a nuclear weapon, necessitating the war with Iran.
21: You are my lady.
16: And R&B singer Freddie Jackson has died. His cause of death is unknown. He was... had hit songs like You Are My Lady and Rock Me Tonight. His family says Jackson was a kind, generous soul and that he loved his fans with everything he had. Freddie Jackson was 70. Fox 31, pinpoint weather, partly cloudy today with a high of 86. Tonight, mostly clear, low 56. Tomorrow, partly cloudy. Wednesday's high 83. It's 82 in Denver. Our next update at 12:30 from the Common Spirit Health KOA News Desk. I'm Chad Bauer. Let's go to the KOA Traffic Center. I know it's a busy morning, Jonathan. Anything slowing down as we get into the afternoon?
22: Yeah, you're right, Chad. Very busy. Tons of problems out here. The biggest one was the I-76 situation with that semi-rig that was involved in the mishap that happened at Sheridan eastbound. And his saddle tanks got punctured, and diesel fuel was all over the highway. It's taken hours to get this cleaned up, but good news, I'm seeing traffic coming through right now, so it does appear to be officially reopened. We're not seeing any kind of delay. Traffic's moving through there. It's not a lot of traffic because a lot of folks were avoiding it. Westbound's always been open, but eastbound, it does appear that it is open now, so good news. Everything else, real quiet, actually. We don't have much traffic out on the roads. Construction up through Brighton. There's a big delay on Highway 85. It's northbound right at Bromley Lane. I got about a mile, maybe a mile and a half on the backups there. Foothills Drive, of course, US 6 west of Golden. There's delays there up Clear Creek Canyon. Jonathan Steele on KOA 850 AM and 94.1 FM.
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0: is a dual signal. It is the sang signal, and is there an A-Rod signal? Is
1: that the
0: I guess that's it. We got to redo that. I think that's pretty pitiful. Hey, A-Rod.
2: Andy agreed. Hello, Jimmy.
0: Good to be with you, my friend. How are you, brother?
2: I'm doing good. How are you, my friend?
0: Good. Always good to be here. Jimmy Sangenberger, of course, in today, tomorrow, and the next day, as well as Monday, as Mandy goes off on her world traveling adventure.
2: Don't worry, all Mandy listeners. She's not going to be in L.A. or San Diego. We're okay.
0: Is that... I was worried. I was worried because...
2: As were we.
0: You know, there's a little bit of talk about that, which we will get to.
3: With the word, it's just artificial. It's a little bit high. It's a small price to pay for keeping the world safe, keeping our country safe. They can take out a city. Let them take out Los Angeles. Let them take out San Diego.
0: We will get to this. It is stunning to hear, in whatever context, in whatever way it got jumbled in, hear a president of the United States say, let them, anybody, take out two American cities. By the way, San Diego is a significant military city as well, not to mention the Broncos playing in L.A. So... But I'm going to hold on that because today, A-Rod, is a Friday, a Tuesday. Tuesday's
2: hello.
0: A Friday.
2: Just a little off.
0: Already the weekend. Tuesdays and Fridays, my column goes out of the Denver Gazette. Today is a Tuesday. Therefore, it is Jimmy Sangenberger column day. And today's column, I think, is instructive for school districts everywhere, especially those that have funding measures on their ballots, as Denver and Jeffco schools do, Colorado's two largest districts. My column today, Denver, Jeffco schools haven't earned more money. Talks about a fresh Gallup poll that shouldn't be surprising for anybody paying attention. That Americans' confidence in K-12 educational performance has utterly cratered. It is in the trash heap. Only 32% are satisfied, which is Gallup's lowest rating since 1999. Fewer than 20% of those surveyed think our schools perform excellent or very good at teaching how to think critically and solve problems, or preparing people with skills to join the workforce, or fostering informed and active citizens. Is anyone here listening to this program at all surprised? I mean, to know that you shouldn't be is to look no further than those two largest districts in this state, Denver Public Schools and Jeffco Schools, which are both asking voters for more money, even though neither has earned it. We know that DPS is the poster child for a district that is utterly dysfunctional, perpetually incapable of righting itself. We thought when Tay Anderson left the board several years ago that we would have relief for the kids of Denver, the staff of Denver, the citizens of the city. But no, it had to continue with more drama and more drama. And then we get to the current board, and it is just as bad as it has ever been in terms of the dysfunction. Last Thursday, the board in Denver, school board, met to reassess allegations that had been leveled against the vice president of the board, Monica Hunter, and board member DJ Torres, who resigned earlier in the day on Thursday, citing too much time being spent on internal conflict. The board voted to undo a vote that several members had admitted they hadn't understood, even though it was abundantly clear, then rebooted the investigation into whether Vice President Monica Hunter used anti-Semitic language about the board's only Jewish member. I've already called on Hunter to resign in a column a few weeks ago. But the board gave investigators exactly 1 week until this Thursday, October 8th, to submit a report on its investigation findings. And to its credit, the board has hired outside counsel, a firm, Holland & Knight, to check its unreliable general counsel, Aaron Thompson, who should have been fired years ago. That firm is going to conduct the investigation into Vice President Hunter at an unknown cost. And President Xochitl Gaitán pushed to immediately censure her, but was told by her colleagues to wait. When obvious questions came up about the fact that Torres has a vacancy, the attorney, Aaron Thompson, was, wait for it, unprepared to answer and had to do a little research before he could answer. Obvious questions. When there is a vacancy on the board, you should be prepared to answer those questions. But Aaron Thompson is incapable of being prepared. All of the stuff I just laid out essentially happened in one meeting just last Thursday. Meanwhile, DPS wants $44 million more from the taxpayers. Beyond the $369.6 million that it collected last year from seven existing mill levy overrides. It's saying, oh, well, we've got revenue holes that we have to fix and we need to give raises to every employee. Yet, as the Denver Gazette editorialized, 4A exists because the state's largest district planned around enrollment that was never going to hold. So in DPS, enrollment peaked in 2019, and then it was cushioned by roughly 5,000 illegal immigrant students whose per pupil dollars, the money that comes per pupil, masked the decline. Well, now the enrollment chickens are coming home to roost. And DPS is saying we want more money for raises, even though fewer than 4 in 10 students can do grade level math. And just 43.4% are proficient in reading and writing. That is abysmal, yet it is constantly celebrated by the district that last year, do you remember they were touting, oh my goodness, we are green status. We have green accreditation status. They barely hit the mark. Barely hit the mark. And we're still at like 57 or 58% in terms of what they needed to, in terms of the calculation, like basically getting an F. But hey, it's green. So the school board president, Xochitl Gaitán, called for moving forward after this Thursday, October 8th meeting, quote, in a way that we can be a fully functioning board. Now, of course, she's right, but she's seemingly oblivious to the fact that she's central to the problem. She's part and parcel. So, oh, well, after Thursday, then we can be a fully functioning board. Why haven't you been trying to be a fully functioning board for the entirety so far of your tenure back as president of the board, which was a big, massive mistake of the new board this past December when they voted in leadership? They should have never put Xochitl Gaitán back in charge of the board. Now we see the consequences of that decision. Denver Public Schools, ranked dysfunction, does not deserve $44 million more. Then there's neighboring Jeffco schools. They've got their own set of problems. It's the state's second largest district, running a $65 million structural deficit. And they want two things. One, Measure 5A, a $73 million permanent mill levy override for, wait for it, teacher compensation. And a $60 million special purpose mill for building repairs. Now, that one's key. That's 5B. And 5B promises oversight by an independent civilians or citizens accountability committee and annual reports. Jeffco made that same promise before when voters in 2018 approved a $563 million bond. That measure pledged, they promised, that a citizens advisory committee would monitor spending and that it would be subject to an annual independent audit. But then, lo and behold, the broader $900 million capital program that that bond was part of ran nearly $200 million over budget. So an outside firm came in, Moss Adams. They did a full report. They found significant overruns. They made recommendations. And the district, of course, left those recommendations unheeded. And the district's leadership has obfuscated the whole thing from jump. So Jeffco made a promise. They broke that promise. Now they're making the same pledge. Should voters buy it again? Especially when you consider this. Jeffco Schools' sales of closed schools. The district spent $35 million of that voter-approved bond money upgrading schools that have since been closed, including $3.2 million at Emory Elementary and $2.67 million at Wilmore Davis. Now, those schools are important. Those are two examples of schools that they have sold. Emory Elementary went to the city of Lakewood for $4 million, even though the property had been appraised at $13.5 million and at a $22 million replacement value. That is to say, if they were to build the same school today, it would cost the district $22 million to build. Or Lakewood, the buyer, $22 million to build. But the district sold it for $4 million to Lakewood instead of $13.5 million market value. The city then resold it for $1 million to the Action Center nonprofit, which in the end works out to roughly 7.4 cents on the appraised dollar, because Lakewood was just a pass-through. It was a corrupt deal through and through. Wilmore Davis Elementary was sold for $2.84 million, a fraction of the $20.6 million it would cost to build again. Here's the thing. In both of those cases, the district used its so-called municipal interest process to circumvent private bids and negotiate only with the cities. They said, we're not going to allow private developers to bid. We're not going to allow charter schools to bid. We are only going to negotiate with the cities and then sell to the cities. And then the cities can decide what to do with them. Keep in mind, charter schools are public schools, often with wait lists, and they were left out in the cold. This is what Jeffco Schools does with the property that it has in its possession to then get rid of. From taxpayer money that was already spent upgrading those buildings. And they want more money? They have the audacity to come to taxpayers and say, hey, give us more? Not only that, the accountability measures in 5B, which is asking voters to spend more to give them more tax dollars for building repairs and such. It governs the spending of that money, but not how Jeffco's handling shuttered schools that may be affected by that money or have been affected by bond money. Meanwhile, I talked about how terrible Denver Schools is doing in terms of academic performance. Well, barely half of Jeffco students meet or exceed expectations in English. Just 44.6% are proficient in math, barely moving the needle, even as teacher compensation rose 40% between 2022 and 2025. Let me repeat. They want more teacher compensation as part of the pitch. This is the essence of 5A. Give us more money. But teachers have gotten at least a 40% raise on average between 2022 and 2025 already, and academic performance remains terrible. Embarrassing. That's Jeffco Schools. Even worse, and this actually ties to some breaking news today. Jeffco Kids First documented 48 alleged or proven staff sexual misconduct cases. Most since 2024. The district leadership, of course, has failed to meaningfully address the crisis. Now we have news. Remember how the Federal Department of Education launched a Title IX investigation over biological males engaged in, allegedly engaged in school sports, girl sports, and other activities going on in the district? And of course, the district, Jeffco Schools, sued the Department of Education separately. Well, now it is official. And this is from a letter from the Department of Education, Lindsay Dadko of Jeffco Kids First, verifying that the U.S. Department of Education had received complaints and so forth and information. Well, OCR, the Office of Civil Rights, the same entity that already was looking into Jeffco over those other Title IX claims, is opening an investigation to examine, one, whether the district responded to reports of alleged sexual harassment of students by district employees consistent with the requirements of Title IX and its implementing regulation, and two, whether the district has policies and procedures in place to ensure that its handling of the sexual harassment of students by district teachers, administrators, and or staff members is consistent with the requirements of Title IX and its implementing regulation. It's gotten to the point where now the feds have to look into this. And it is within their authority. Title IX cases, sexual harassment, sexual abuse, all falls under Title IX. How is the district handling this? This is a major development, and it just goes to show, again, how terribly governed Jeffco Schools has been. I mean, when a safety audit flagged 153 imminent threat incidents in 10 weeks, a company called Gaggle did this for free to the district, flagged it. Then, when requests were made for the report that Gaggle had provided, the district initially denied possessing it. They said, we don't actually have it. It got destroyed. And then, lo and behold, they suddenly found an electronic copy. Go figure how that works. I mean, what in the world is going on here? By the way, I just realized something I never mentioned in my column, and I never mentioned a moment ago when I was talking about the sale of Wilmore Davis Elementary. That was to the city of Wheat Ridge. Should have said that. And I didn't. So that was not to Lakewood. That was to Wheat Ridge, which wants a 1% sales tax to buy that property of Wilmore Davis and Color Strand Elementary as well. Texter reminding me. So it's all a rigged game that these districts are playing with the municipalities. They want these buildings, the cities do. So they start up a deal where they're going to, make this purchase happen for one of the schools, but they want the other and they need money for it. So then they go to their taxpayers and say, hey, we want money so that this process that Jeffco Schools is carving out just for us, the municipal interest process, so that prevents other entities from bidding. Charters, private companies, developers, from having any chance at bidding for the property, that process, yeah. There we go. We're asking you money so that we can use that process and afford the schools that we want for our games. Look, trust in Denver and Jeffco Schools has flown the coop. I gotta run, but I wanna say this. Voters in both districts should really learn from Cherry Creek Schools. They got taxpayer money in 2024. When I graduated from Grandview High School in 2008, Cherry Creek Schools earned its gold standard reputation, but no more. For years, I've warned that Cherry Creek has been thriving on that antiquated reputation. But now, thankfully, parents are waking up to a district that, frankly, is a shadow of its former self. A new poll shows over half of Cherry Creek residents have a less favorable opinion of the district, with only 20% believing that the district budgets responsibly, and 27% say that it conducts public business transparently. had revelations that drove a recent slew of top-level resignations in Cherry Creek schools surfaced in 2024, maybe voters might not have handed Cherry Creek more money. This year, with everything I'm laying out, and there's so much more we could spend multiple shows just going over, the nonsense and BS happening in Denver and Jeffco schools, voters in those districts should spare themselves the same regret of voters in Cherry Creek schools. I'm Jimmy Sangenberger, in for Mandy Connell today and the next 2 days. Just getting started here on KOA.
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16: If you recently bought an iPhone 18 Pro Max, you may want to hold on to the box. Scott Carr explains why.
17: Forbes is reporting some of the Pro Max models are experiencing connectivity problems with AT&T, which can cause users to lose cell service. Apple says some affected phones may need to be replaced, as AT&T has been contacting customers who may need a software update. If your iPhone 18 Pro Max is working normally, Apple recommends installing the latest software to help prevent issues. If you do lose service, Apple advises contacting your wireless provider first, and then Apple support.
16: And an outgoing OpenAI safety worker has penned a scathing essay in The Atlantic where he says the tech company's culture is broken. David Robinson says he used to write the safety reports when OpenAI had a major product launch. He argues that the risks posed by AI models are so great that their safety systems should be on par with a nuclear power plant. Tech Report, I'm Mark Mayfield.
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19: Pennsylvania's measles outbreak has now surpassed 1,000 cases. It's the largest measles outbreak in the U.S. in three decades. State health officials say there's been five measles-related deaths. Meanwhile, in neighboring New York, Governor Kathy Hochul is declaring a state of emergency regarding the measles with more than 100 cases so far this year. The emergency expands the number of vaccine administrators. Health officials say people getting sick with the measles are mostly the unvaccinated. Fall allergy season is here. Dr. Sandra Hong, an allergist at the Cleveland Clinic, has some advice on how to deal with allergies.
20: We really want you to keep those windows closed. Take a shower before you climb into bed at night. Change your clothes. Typically, HEPA filters can be helpful.
19: She recommends trying over-the-counter allergy medicine and then to see a doctor if that doesn't work. Hong says if you usually sneeze and have a runny nose and itchy eyes in the fall, it's likely allergies instead of a cold. Hong says a cold means symptoms usually last only a week or two. Health update, I'm Scott Pringle.
21: KOA News Time is 12:31. I'm Chad Bauer. U.S. officials are pushing for additional information from Russia following a death from pneumonic plague.
22: Secretary of State Marco Rubio overseas today had a very blunt message for Russian officials about this health incident. It is the same message he delivered yesterday, and it is they need to be more forthcoming with the Trump administration.
23: The more we can learn about what happened, then the better all of us can be in a position of responding. And maybe, you know, there's nothing there. Maybe it's bigger than we thought. We don't know. We'll have to make those decisions on the basis of the information that we're learning and are being provided. And so far, that's still quite limited.
22: So the World Health Organization has urged experts to focus on this case. They are not providing any information about the threat this poses to Americans.
21: That's Fox's Jillian Turner. A Premier League fan festival will create some traffic congestion near Union Station this weekend.
24: Road closures and some parking restrictions are going to be in effect on Wynkoop, Wazee, and 17th Streets until October 12th.
21: RTD's Tara Brockhammer says the main Union Station entrance at 17th and Wynkoop will be closed, but travelers can enter the train station from the sides and back and 16th and 18th Streets. The Premier League Fan Fest and Watch Party will take place Saturday and Sunday. Fox 31 pinpoint weather, partly cloudy today with a high of 86. Tonight, mostly clear, low of 56. And tomorrow, partly cloudy, Wednesday's high 83. It's 82 in Denver. Our next update at 1 o'clock from the Common Spirit Health KOA News Desk. I'm Chad Bauer. Let's get a check on traffic with Jonathan Steele.
25: Yeah, at least I-76 has been reopened officially, so no hang-ups in there if you're taking that stretch eastbound from I-70 heading up to Federal. Had several hours on that closure due to that diesel fuel spill on the highway, but everything's pretty much back to normal, and freeway volume's pretty light out here. You may find a little slowing coming out of the airport on Peña. I-25 south coming into downtown through Spear seem to be a little sluggish. Southbound 25, the ramp to eastbound 270 because of all that construction is backed up a little bit onto the highway, and the other delay right now is up in Brighton on Highway 85. This is right at Bromley Lane. Northbound lanes are affected there. We've got about a mile-long backup, but everything else good to go. No new accidents or problems that are going to hold you up. Jonathan Steele on KOA 850 AM and 94.1 FM.
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0: Jimmy Sangenberger here with you. That's a little Buddy Guy, 90 years old, and he just announced that a new album will be coming out 2027, next year. He just had a big birthday shindig concert last week, which had just so many dozens and dozens and dozens of luminaries of blues and rock that came out for that. Pretty remarkable. Gotta love him. Buddy Guy, 90 years old and still rocking and rolling along with the blues. Again, Jimmy Sangenberger here with you for Mandy Connell. We were just talking about Jeffco Schools, that, and Denver Public Schools, and how they want more money from taxpayers. They each have ballot measures, and they've totally not earned the money. That is to say, all of that depends on trust. What do you trust they will do with the money? And trust in DPS and Jeffco Schools has flown the coop. But I gave one example I got a few texts about that I want to point to. I talked about this report that was produced by a company called Gaggle. And Gaggle is a security firm that does audits and provides security features and so forth for school districts. And they did an audit of Jeffco Schools and found 153 imminent threat incidents. And the district, when asked for that report, initially said, we don't have it. It got destroyed. We don't have it. And then later admitted, oh, you know what? We actually found the electronic copy. Here you go. Funny how that is. And a few texters were saying, Jeffco sounds like Jenna Griswold with the missing report. Yes, a report on her failed leadership. And now there are hoops being jumped through to get this report that has to exist but has been completely buried. And then another, how Jenna Griswold of Jeffco. Actually, Jenna Griswold's office followed the Jeffco precedent because Gaggle happened before. I had a line in my column about the Griswold report and all of that when it broke out, and I did a lot of digging and unveiled some things that others had not reported. And I had a bit in the piece that was kind of a segue off so that I could make reference to Jeffco and the Gaggle report and say this is exactly what happened in Jeffco. And lo and behold, it was not included in the final published piece because it was a little long and something had to be cut, and that ended up getting cut. But yes, it is a similar thing, only Jenna followed the Jeffco Schools model of claiming something didn't exist that does or should be in existence. Go figure. Funny how that is. You know what's not so funny, though? Is when the president of the United States is giving a speech and he says the words, let him take out Los Angeles, let him take out San Diego. Now, I'm going to play the full clip that I have here that includes that statement a little before, a little after. And the strongest Trump defenders are saying this is what he meant. This is what he meant. And I do think it sounds jumbled and that he was trying to make a point relative to gas prices. You can hear that in the beginning and how that's sort of worth the pain. And he was trying something and got it all jumbled and had these words that no president of the United States should ever have come out of their mouth.
1: With the words, just artificial.
0: Actually, let me restart this here. Very beginning. Here's the very beginning of the clip.
1: I want to see a tremendous victory. You want to see a tremendous victory because it verifies all the things we did. And again, remember, with the words, just artificial. It's a little bit high. It's a small price to pay for keeping the world safe, keeping our country safe. They can take out a city. Let them take out Los Angeles. Let them take out San Diego. This is a very small price to pay. And it's going to be over with very soon. It's essentially almost over with. And they might keep going a little long. You know, they always say they have a big threshold for pain. They need it. Let me tell you, they need it. But it's going to end very soon. And it'll end one way or the other. And your gas and your gasoline and all of the things.
0: So, look, he was rambling. That hardly makes any sense. Anything that he said. And here's the thing. I want you to put yourself in the shoes. If you were pro-Trump and anti-Biden, or you were concerned about the things that Joe Biden would say when he was president of the United States, if Joe Biden said that in the midst of a speech, would we be giving him a pass and just say, oh, that's just crazy Uncle Joe. You know, he didn't mean it. He just mixes up his words sometimes. Or would we say, something's wrong here. I don't know what it is. What's going on? Why he would say that? No president should say that. 56690 KOA Common Spirit Health text line. If you can piece together some sort of justification for what he was saying, that, oh, you know, it was just missing a couple of words. I mean, here's one example on X that I saw. Somebody saying he's not saying that letting Iran take out LA or San Diego is a small price to pay. He's saying if we, in parentheses, if we let them do that, you'll see why higher prices are a small price to pay to win. So they can do something like that. I get that. That does make some sense that that could be what he is saying. But if you are the president of the United States and that's what you're trying to say is higher gas prices is a better price to pay than Iran getting a nuclear weapon and taking out LA or San Diego. If that's the point that you're making, you need to make those words said properly. You need to make them clear because this is a soundbite you don't want from the president of the United States. I do think this X person, guy on X, random Steve, is probably right that that's what Trump was saying. He was getting across, look, this is the pain at the pump is worth it because it's better than a nuclear strike. But when the president of the United States says anything like this, needs to be very, very clear. There is not room for error. This is not Ronald Reagan intentionally talking about, you know, on over a supposed hot mic, you know, that he was going to take out Russia and the bombing begins in, what was it, 60 seconds or whatever the time frame was? I'm forgetting. But remember that early in his presidency? That was intentional. That was done with a specific purpose in mind. But that was also about our enemy, the Soviet Union. So this is not the kind of thing you need to hear from the president, and that goes around. Whether he's jumbling words or not. And I think it's fair to say you need to be honest about it. If you, like me, are a three-time Trump voter, and you would have said, oh my gosh, look what Biden said, how terrible, when we know he had issues and couldn't formulate sentences. So in this case, you've got Trump and he's jumbling things together. We need to call him out, don't we? 56690. What do you think? As this story rolls along, there's so much to talk about today. I've got a stack of stuff that's just going to take us into tomorrow's show for sure. Jimmy Sangenberger in for Mandy Connell. Keep it right here as we continue on KOA.
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5: 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Rob Schmidt reveals that many Americans are embracing socialism, especially young people. Rob exposes the hidden dangers of socialism and its war on our freedom. He says the big media won't tell you the truth about President Trump and his real record.

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0: Here with you. So these words were spoken by President Trump just yesterday.
1: With the word just artificial, it's a little bit high. It's a small price to pay for keeping the world safe, keeping our country safe. They can take out a city. Let them take out Los Angeles. Let them take out San Diego. This is a very small price to pay. And it's going to be over very soon. It's essentially almost over with.
0: So what Trump was sounding like he said there was, oh, it's a very small price to pay if Los Angeles and San Diego were taken out. But he was talking before about gas prices. And he's been on this whole thing about, you know what, higher gas prices is a small price to pay so that Iran doesn't get a nuclear weapon. And I do believe that's what he was trying to get across. And it got all jumbled up. But it got jumbled up with words that no president of the United States should ever say. As one listener texts in, and we've been getting a diversity of opinions, 56690, KOA Commons Beard of Health text line. Jimmy, those words are unacceptable for any president to say, regardless of what he meant. Another, I wish we could ask the president to please shut up sometimes. It's disturbing that he continually says such stupid crap. We like most of his policies, but then he ruins everything when he opens that big mouth of his. See, that's the thing for, I think, a growing number of Trump voters, myself included, is for a long time, the fighting spirit and the way that Trump would talk about things was kind of invigorating. It's like, okay, we finally have someone who's going to take the media to task, who's going to challenge the left. But then you get all this stuff that constantly happens and it grows tiresome over time. And we've still got over 2 years more of President Trump in office. I voted for him and it was stupid to say. Another text comes in. And if it were a gaffe or a jumble, where's the apology instead of the spin? I think he said exactly what he meant to say. Well, here's some of the spin. Another listener text, and I don't understand this one and why you would think that you could joke about this, but the clarification here, he was saying it's the Democrats who don't support the Iran war, especially Newsom. So he said, if they want to take out a city, why not a Democrat blue city? Really? So we're going to justify President Trump maybe

0: saying take out two cities because political opponents? I don't think so. But by the way, San Diego is a fairly conservative city, and it is has a significant military presence that would deeply hamper our military's ability to protect the homeland if San Diego were taken out. Like, that is nonsense. I don't know. Okay, how do you even take that out of context, LOL? And you're supposed to be small. I'm glad people think I'm supposed to be smart because I didn't know. I had no idea that I might actually have some level of intellect, so I appreciate that. The point isn't the context. I'm trying to put it into some context that I think the president was saying, talking about gas prices, and that gas prices are a small price to pay for one of the major cities that would likely be struck by Iran on the West Coast to not be struck. But that doesn't mean that he should be saying that. So I think the diversity that we're getting here, there's the excuses, there's the justifications, there's the ones like myself with the caveat saying, look, this is what he seems to have meant, but you shouldn't say that when you're the president of the United States. And then you've got those who say, what the hell is going on here? And I think there's points to be made across the board, but not when you're saying, oh, well, he was just saying, let's take out a blue city. Like, come on, really? What if Joe Biden made a joke and said, oh, you know what? They can go ahead and they can take out Texas. They can take out Alabama. Like, you name whatever conservative location. We wouldn't tolerate that if that's the reason. And I don't think that's what was going on here. He jumbled his words and said something he shouldn't say. And rather than trying to spin it, they should just own up and clarify it. And then you move on. Except, of course, you will see those who will say, well, this is a sign that Trump has mental issues that need to be addressed. And therefore, we're going to keep the story going. But 'tis better to own up to it and face left-wing attacks like that than otherwise. So there you go. 56690. You can keep the conversation going if you would like. But I appreciate the text coming in saying, look, I voted for him, but this is the kind of thing that I just wish he wouldn't do. Like, it's as simple as that. Wait, is that too hard? Are they freaking out or overreacting by saying that in these texts? I don't think so. I think that's sensible. There we go. 56690. I'm Jimmy Sangenberger in for Mandy Connell. Two more hours up ahead.
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15: KOA News Time is 1 o'clock. I'm Chad Bauer. Some Front Range cities are discussing whether they want to allow drone landing centers, which are necessary for drone service deliveries. This after Walmart and delivery company Wing announced plans to use drones by next year. Parker and Castle Rock have already passed temporary moratoriums limiting drone delivery hubs. The FAA controls the airspace, so cities have no say on where the drones fly or how much noise they make, but North Glen City Planner Becky Smith says they're already working on possibly limiting where drones can land and where drone hubs can be located.
16: We have not ever received a formal application, and so this is just being proactive based on those inquiries.
15: Walmart says packages of up to 5 pounds can be delivered in as fast as 30 minutes via drone. A $45 million investment will bring the expansion of a Colorado-based manufacturer to Colorado Springs.
17: AccuPrecision plans call for a 110,000-square-foot facility creating over 100 new jobs. The company produces custom parts, sheet metal, and assemblies for customers in the aerospace and industrial sectors. AccuPrecision says substantial new contracts with the aerospace industry is driving the expansion. Gordon Scott, KOA.
15: A seventh arrest has been made in connection with a suspicious suspected terror plot at a UK airbase used by the U.S. Officials say a 22-year-old British man was arrested today. The suspects are accused of plotting an attack, with UK officials saying there are strong indications Iran was involved. The incident prompted the U.S. to remove all of its B-1 bombers from the base. The U.S. has also increased security at its other military bases in Britain. A vast majority of Americans say President Trump's taxpayer-funded ads are inappropriate. That's according to a new Reuters Ipsos poll released this week. The 30-second ads feature Trump criticizing communism and socialism. The survey found that 86% of American adults disapprove of the $20 million ad campaign. After receiving backlash from both sides of the aisle, Trump said that future ads will be paid for by his super PAC. Fox 31 pinpoint weather, partly cloudy today with a high of 86. Tonight, mostly clear, low 56, and tomorrow, partly cloudy, Wednesday's high 83. It's 84 in Denver. Our next update at 1:30 from the Common Spirit Health KOA News Desk. I'm Chad Bauer. Let's get a check on traffic with Dave O'Brien.
8: After a very busy morning and early midday drive in Denver, things have calmed down and traffic is moving well in the metro area right now. Eastbound I-76 reopened about an hour ago between Wadsworth and Federal after being closed for about 4.5 hours because of an earlier truck accident and fuel spill that has been cleaned up and cleared out. And an electric vehicle fire on westbound Arapahoe near Buckley has also been cleared out, and that roadway is reopened there. Northbound I-25 a little slow from Alameda to Colfax, and westbound I-270 is moving at 35 from Quebec to York. No slowing on eastbound or westbound I-70 in the metro area, and no issues on I-225, C-470, or the Boulder Turnpike. I'm Dave O'Brien on KOA, 850 AM and 94.1 FM.
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0: effect, sound effect that always is just A-Rod's. Everybody else steals it. Whenever you hear that, everybody else steals it. Good to be back. Jimmy Sangenberger here with you today, tomorrow, and the next day here on KOA. Yesterday, the United States Supreme Court launched its next term of hearing cases, starting with one of utmost relevance here in the state of Colorado, because it originates from Colorado, Suncor Energy versus County Commissioners of Boulder County. We could see other cases on maybe issues like tariffs and a range of other subjects, but this is one that's interesting in how the court may approach some of the economic issues under the Trump administration and has already approached them are fascinating points of consideration, which is why I am very pleased to sort of preview this term of the U.S. Supreme Court and discuss trade and other matters with Professor Ilya Soman, professor of law at George Mason University, and the Kenneth Simon Chair in Constitutional Studies at the Cato Institute. His most recent book, Free to Move, Foot Voting, Migration, and Political Freedom. Professor Soman, good afternoon and welcome.
1: Thank you for having me.
0: Thanks for coming on. So I don't want to go into too much depth on this first topic because it isn't one of the areas that you particularly dive into. But I would be remiss if I didn't ask, since yesterday the Supreme Court began its term and heard oral arguments in the case of Suncor Energy versus the County Commissioners of Boulder County, which essentially is looking at whether a lawsuit brought by the Colorado jurisdiction of Boulder County could move forward, this lawsuit seeking to hold oil companies accountable for their alleged role in global climate change. And the lawsuit from Boulder, as the Denver Gazette reports, claims that oil companies should pay for knowingly deceiving people about climate risks associated with the use of fossil-fired energy. But then they want Suncor Energy and ExxonMobil to pay for floods, wildfires, droughts, building damage that they blame on the fuel that the companies have sold, even though that dirt link and a direct link has not been proven. So then Suncor says, wait a second, this is not under the jurisdiction of the county, and the federal government and its laws should preempt here. That, as I understand it, is sort of the basics here. It does seem rather crazy that a county might be able to have this kind of sweeping regulatory power. But just briefly, sort of, what are you aware of this case? What issues come to your mind, Professor?
1: So, as you said, this is not really that much in my area of expertise, but the issue actually before the Supreme Court is not really whether these oil companies should have to pay damages or not.
0: Right.
1: It's whether this issue can be in state court at all or whether it's completely preempted by federal environmental law. So on, that's the question the court is going to decide. If they rule that this case cannot be in state court, then the case will be at an end most likely. If they rule that it can, then obviously the state court will have to consider a whole range of other issues, including whether the defendant actually caused the harms that the plaintiff county said that they did.
0: So there's an important distinction here, Professor Soman, that you're getting at, is a lot of times a case will come before the Supreme Court and it's actually, and other courts, and it's actually a matter of whether the case can actually move forward, and it has nothing, at least at this stage, to do with the merits.
1: That's right. In particular, when a case gets to the Supreme Court, often it is about just one of the issues or just some of many issues that the case is about. In this instance, the Supreme Court is just looking at the question of which type of court, state court or federal court, has proper jurisdiction over this issue, but most likely they're not going to consider the question of, whether the companies are actually responsible for the harm alleged against them.
0: Yeah, and in this regard, one thing, just kind of broadly, when we look at issues, if you were to look at the merits of any sort of case, When you look at this, especially as a libertarian legal scholar as you are, when you look at these issues of local governments trying to regulate things that may have cross borders, like, for example, when it comes to natural gas and oil and emissions and so forth, those kinds of things have cross-border impacts that aren't just confined to a particular area, and you've got the federal government and the notion of federal jurisdiction in areas, do you think that there's a fine line there? Is there something, are these historically for the Supreme Court cases, and I'm talking on the merits, not the case before the court, but just in general, when you have an instance of a local government or more localized government trying to regulate something that the feds may claim jurisdiction over, what kinds of things does the court look at if a case on the merits comes before them?
1: So there's a long history of various kinds of so-called preemption cases that deal with the question of whether a federal law has overridden or preempted, as the term is, state law in a given area. This jurisprudence is far from a motto of clarity, but in general, the court might look at several things. One is whether the federal government has constitutional authority in this particular area, at least under current Supreme Court precedent. Here, it likely does. Then secondly, if it does have that authority in general, is there actually a specific federal law that has specifically overridden the particular type of state law or state policy that we're looking at in this particular case? And then finally, in a few areas, the Constitution specifically bans states from doing certain things, like, for instance, they're not allowed to issue their own currency or to make their own treaties with foreign powers and a few other things like that. That third set of issues probably doesn't come into play in this case.
0: Professor Ilya Soman, our guest, let's turn to another issue that already we've seen the president or the U.S. Supreme Court address in this presidency of President Trump, and we will likely see again, and who knows how many times it may come before the Supreme Court, given how often President Trump likes to try different things regarding tariffs. But we saw this case earlier in the year of Learning Resources, Inc. v. Trump. You were involved in the litigation of that case, Professor, and that was, of course, about President Trump's effort to impose sweeping tariffs, and he claimed authority under the International Emergency Economic Powers Act of 1977, and that was particularly a matter of his so-called Liberation Day tariffs in that case. That was a pretty significant ruling, but then President Trump says, well, I'm going to look for other authority and take other actions. Do you expect, Professor, that we will in fact see this term one or more trade-related cases coming before the Supreme Court? And then we'll get into some specific thoughts on this.
1: I don't know for sure. Trump, as you've said, since the Learning Resources decision, has tried to use other statutes to impose massive sweeping tariffs. Section 122 of the 1974 Trade Act, Section 301 of the same act, now more recently Section 338 of the notorious Smoot-Hawley Tariff Act that gravely deepened the Great Depression. And many of these issues are now being litigated in the lower courts, and it is certainly possible that one or more of them will reach the Supreme Court. If they do so, it might not be this term, it might be the one after, but it could well happen. And with the more recent Section 338 action, Trump has also imposed import bans on certain Canadian products in addition to tariffs. So that issue could well be litigated as well.
0: Now, President Trump did say after that Learning Resources decision on the IEEPA statute, quote, I can destroy the trade. I'm even allowed to impose a foreign country destroying embargo. Is that kind of authority something that the president, in your view, legitimately can wield both under federal law and, most importantly, the U.S. Constitution?
1: So Trump pretty often says things that aren't actually true, and this is one of those times. Like tariffs, the power to ban imports is a congressional power under the Constitution, not a presidential one. So the president can only wield it if Congress has delegated that authority. Congress has never delegated to Trump the authority, or any president, the authority to impose any import bans he feels like for any reason. There are a number of statutes, including the International Emergency Economic Powers Act, which do give the president the power to ban certain kinds of imports in certain specific situations. So depending on exactly which imports he would ban and for what reason, you can argue about whether a particular import ban is properly authorized by Congress, and if so, whether Congress is permitted to give that degree of discretion to the president. But there is no statute or provision of the Constitution which just gives the president the power to impose any import bans he wants.
0: But isn't it true that the U.S. Congress has granted substantial authority to the president, and I don't just mean Trump, I mean to presidents in general, over the decades, that a lot of the groundwork for that has been laid forth, and President Trump is just taking it to the next level that, to some extent, maybe garners some authority from Congress that Congress should have never given him in the first place, and then, of course, to the point of taking some excess and going beyond even what Congress has authorized. But isn't there some blame for Congress here?
1: Sure. I think over the years, Congress has delegated more power over both tariffs and import bans than they ever should have. And some of the statutes are not worded nearly as precisely as they should be. So yes, absolutely, some blame attaches. However, in each of these statutes, still, if you look at the wording of them, and I do in my recent Lawfare article on this subject, which came out yesterday, if you look at these statutes, each of them are limited to certain specific types of imports in specific circumstances. They don't grant the president a power to wage a sweeping trade war whenever he feels like it, whether with imports, bans, or with tariffs. And so when these kind of issues come to courts, courts should enforce the limits of those statutes. And if things are ambiguous, then the court should enforce the major questions doctrine as they did in the learning resources cases, which says that when the executive claims a delegation of some kind of sweeping power over a major social or economic issue, that at the very least, that sweeping delegation has to be clear on the face of the law. And if it's unclear, if he's just trying to twist around some vague language, then the courts should rule against that.
0: Professor Ilya Soman, law professor, George Mason University, joining us here on KOA and kind of wrapping up on the tariff issue. And I know that you wrote not long ago in The Atlantic a piece, How the Supreme Court Spared America, regarding more details on that particular ruling of Learning Resources, Inc. v. Trump. And as you mentioned, lawfaremedia.org, you have a piece, The President Doesn't Have Unlimited Power to Impose Import Bans. Let's just look real briefly at the Canada one in particular. $1 billion worth of goods, as I recall, is the amount, a number of different products that he has said cannot come to the United States from Canada. Obviously, that is an imposition of the government telling the people of the United States you're not allowed to buy these goods from an ally, from a friend of the country of the United States, in Canada and Canadian companies. But when it comes to the authority, I mean, this is, seems to be more like President Trump just being ticked off that Canada didn't want to agree to certain things in tariff, in the trade discussions. And so this is the consequence of that. Are they citing legal authority for that ban? Anything specific that you're aware of?
1: Yeah, they're citing Section 338 of the Smoot-Hawley Tariff Act of 1930.
0: Oh, gotcha.
1: Yes, the very same one that is notorious for contributing to the severity of the Great Depression. But while they are citing this language from that law, there are several problems with it. First, there's a very strong argument that Section 338 simply isn't valid anymore because it has been superseded by later trade laws enacted in 1962 and in 1974. Second, if Section 338 is on the books, it can only be used in response to foreign country trading policies that discriminate against U.S. goods. And for the most part, the Canadian policies that Trump cited for imposing his tariffs and then later the import restrictions, they do not discriminate against U.S. goods. They simply treat them less favorably than before, but still not more unfavorably than goods imported into Canada from other countries. And then finally, with respect to the import bans, those can only be used if after an initial Section 338 action, the foreign trading partner continues with its discriminatory policies, but that only works if the initial Section 338 action actually was itself legal. Here, I would argue it was not legal, and therefore the follow-up action, which is where we get the import bans, that is illegal as well. And finally, the major questions doctrine applies here as well, that under the administration's interpretation, Section 338 becomes the sweeping power to impose tariffs and later import bans on almost any country which imposes any trade restrictions on U.S. goods whatsoever. That is very obviously a major question, and to put it mildly, it is far from clear that Section 338 gives that kind of power. And if it did give that kind of power, it might well be an unconstitutional delegation of legislative power to the executive.
0: To be clear, Congress can delegate certain things to the president, but there is a lot that they cannot delegate to the president, and this runs up against that. Professor Ilias, so we got a few minutes left with you. I want to talk about, we addressed in the beginning, the Suncor Energy v. Boulder County case that kicked things off yesterday. What else are you following, do you think, are cases to watch this term for the Supreme Court? I know you've got religious liberty issues, immigration issues, Second Amendment, voting rights issues. There's a lot to be coming up. What are you paying attention to?
1: So there's a whole range of cases. It'll be hard to cover them all, but I think there's several of particular interest, at least to me. One is the Juppé versus Alaska case, which deals with asset forfeitures, where the person in question, because he illegally transported a six-pack of beer into a part of Alaska where alcohol beverages are forbidden, his $95,000 plane was confiscated through an asset forfeiture. And what's important is not just the fact of this particular case, but whether the Supreme Court will give stronger teeth to the idea that asset forfeitures are excessive fines or can be excessive fines and violate the excessive fines clause of the Eighth Amendment. In this case, you could help curb asset forfeiture abuse. Then there are also immigration cases, which are important, under which the administration is asserting the power to detain without bond and without meaningful due process many thousands of people who either entered the U.S. illegally, or even if they entered legally, they lost legal status to the Trump administration's own actions, and the administration claims that they can just detain these people indefinitely without the ability to post a bond or any kind of due process. I think this is wrong under the relevant statute. The Supreme Court is addressing the statutory question of whether statutes allow this or not, but interestingly, they are not addressing the underlying constitutional question about whether such detention without due process violates the Fifth Amendment, which says that you cannot be deprived of life, liberty, or property without due process of law. Detention without due process, whether you're an immigrant or not, I think violates that, but you know, the court isn't quite addressing that. And obviously, there's a range of other cases on a whole bunch of different issues that we could probably spend a long time talking about, but these are two or three that particularly have caught my attention.
0: Yeah, it will be interesting to see. Those immigration issues have been a hot button here in Colorado, for sure. Just finally, Professor Ilias Oman, when it comes to the division of the court, you've got 6-3, generally speaking, conservative leaning to liberal leaning. But even in the Suncor case, because Justice Alito, may he rest in peace. Justice Alito has, recused himself from that case. There's talk of a 4-4 split. A lot of the cases, just like we've only got like 30 seconds to a minute, a lot of these cases, do they not fall along ideological lines? Can we expect to see a lot of instances where you will have a mix of justices deciding some of these cases this term?
1: So Some issues really are likely to split the court on 6-3 conservative versus liberal lines. On the other hand, there are a lot of important issues that don't. We saw that last term in the birthright citizenship case, in the tariff case, and several other important cases as well.
0: Yeah, it was disappointing to see some of those dissents in the tariff case, for me and for you, I'm sure, as well. Professor Ilya Soman, our guest, Professor of Law, George Mason University, and the B. Kenneth Simon Chair in Constitutional Studies at the Cato Institute. His book, Free to Move, Foot Voting, Migration, and Political Freedom. Thanks for joining us this afternoon. Really appreciate your time.
1: Thank you so much.
0: Thank you. Once again, Ilya Soman joining us. Always interesting to get his perspective as we move along. Jimmy and Fermandy on KOA.
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0: must be found.
1: If you're hearing this, you should be concerned about the Asian longhorned beetle, an invasive species that's destroying our trees. But you can help. 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
0: Look up, look down, look around. Look up, look down, look around. In the trees and on the ground, 'cause the ALB must be found.
1: Some signs of the ALB are dime-sized holes on tree trunks, a sawdust-like material called frass, and the beetle itself, with a long black body and white spots.
0: Look up, look down, look around. Look up, look down, look around. In the trees and on the ground, 'cause the ALB must be found.
1: Learn all the signs and how to report them at AsianLonghornedBeetle.com. That's AsianLonghornedBeetle.com.
2: KOA News Time is 1:30. I'm Chad Bauer. Tomorrow marks the third anniversary of the Hamas attack on Israel launched from Gaza that resulted in more than 1,200 deaths, several hundred kidnappings, and a war with no end in sight.
3: There is nowhere in the world that Jews are safe right now.
4: Yael Eckstein is president of the International Fellowship of Christians and Jews. She wants people to remember the victims of October 7th, innocent people at a music festival in southern Israel, and residents of a kibbutz, including children and babies, who were shot, strangled, beheaded, and burned alive.
3: We need to stand together, Jews, Christians, and anyone else who values life and freedom, because October 7th began a wave of hatred.
4: Eckstein notes an uptick on attacks on churches as well as synagogues.
3: Once there's hatred towards Jews, everyone is at risk.
4: I'm Sarah Lee Kessler.
2: Colorado Springs has proposed a balanced 2027 budget with no service cuts after facing a $31 million shortfall this year. Chief Financial Officer Sheree McDaniel says the budget includes over $16 million for more pay for city employees.
5: What we're really focusing on is maintaining the services that we're providing, maintaining our infrastructure, and in a couple of places, actually adding in.
2: City officials say stronger than expected sales tax revenue helped improve the financial outlook. Fox 31 pinpoint weather, partly cloudy today with a high of 86. Tonight, mostly clear, low 56. Tomorrow, partly cloudy. Wednesday's high 83. It's 85 in Denver. Our next update at 2 o'clock from the Common Spirit Health KOA News Desk. I'm Chad Bauer. Let's get a check on traffic with Dave O'Brien.
6: Denver highways are in good shape for your Tuesday afternoon drive. There is a stalled southbound I-25 after 120th Avenue. It's blocking the right lane. Traffic is moving by that pretty well in the other lanes. Northbound I-25 is slow from Alameda to 6th Avenue. Westbound I-270 is moving at 35 from Quebec to York. And outbound Pena a little busy from Tower to 40th Avenue. No slowing on eastbound or westbound I-70 locally or in high country. C-470 and the Boulder Turnpike both look good. And I-225 and I-76 are both moving at the speed limit. There is a crash at Orchard and Yosemite that's causing slowing mostly on southbound Yosemite and on eastbound Orchard. I'm Dave O'Brien on KOA, 850 AM and 94.1 FM.
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0: with bumper music that is as right as rain. Jimmy Sangenberger here with you, filling in for Mandy Connell. Good to be with you today, tomorrow, and the next day. That's a little Tommy Castro, who's coming back to Denver at the Oriental Theater on November 17th. I'm going to see if I can get Tommy on the show next week. In a couple weeks, when I'm going to be filling in for Michael in a couple weeks as well. So there's a lot coming up in terms of music to end the year. Jimmy Jr. Blues Band has gigs, jimmyjrmusic.com. Lots of fun stuff going on. But Tommy Castro is one of those guys who's just such an entertainer. Multi-time winning Blues Entertainer of the Year from the Blues Foundation Awards. And well-deserved and earned. So remember a few years ago... Was it a few years ago? I always forget the time frame. A couple of years ago, when the left, a lot of people on the left, were denying that the Venezuelan gang Tren de Aragua had a presence in Aurora and Denver. Oh my gosh, the hair on fire, what Danielle Jurinski was shouting from the Rocky Mountaintops about as a city council member in Aurora. Regarding Tren de Aragua's presence and its takeover of apartment complexes and so forth. None of that is true. No, it's just hair on fire nonsense. You can't believe it. Well, guess what? Three men affiliated with TDA, Tren de Aragua, have been sentenced to 20 years in federal prison for their part in a kidnapping and torture case that took place in Denver in 2024. Now, here's the thing. I made this point at the time when all of this was being discussed, and I wrote a number of columns highlighting and exposing a slew of things that were going on in Aurora and in Denver at the time. And with regards to Tren de Aragua, one of the big groups that was at risk, and this is what was so mind-boggling, why people on the left were putting their head in the sand, no, covering their ears, going, no, there's nothing to hear, there's nothing to see, there's nothing going on, is because so many of the victims of Tren de Aragua were not even American citizens, but themselves illegal immigrants who were vulnerable to this terrible, brutal gang. Indeed, as the Denver Gazette reports in this story on the three men affiliated with TDA, gang members sentenced to 20 years, their victim in the kidnapping and torture case is himself a man who immigrated from Venezuela. The victim was living with several other men, also from the South American nation, and was working a construction job at the time of the kidnapping in October 2024. Peter McNeely, the U.S. attorney for the District of Colorado, said in a news conference, "The roommates learned that the man and his father were police officers in Venezuela," McNeely said, "and then held him at gunpoint as they tied him up, gagged him, and kept him in a room at the house. The men then proceeded to torture the victim," McNeely said, "and took videos of the torture in an attempt to extort the victim's family for $30,000. They sent videos of the victim being strangled to the victim's wife in Venezuela, as well as pistol whipped him and held his head underwater." McNeely said the victim was also held for several days without food and with very little water. When the attempts at extortion did not work, McNeely said the men contacted Tren de Aragua leader Brawins Dominique Suarez Villegas, also known as Chino San Vicente, who suggested the men cut off one of the victim's fingers in an attempt to pressure the victim's family to pay the ransom. The men cut off the victim's pinky finger with a pair of pliers, McNeely said, an act that was also recorded. On October 16th, 2024, Denver police received a request for a welfare check for the victim, but were unable to find him at the home after conducting a limited visual search, authorities said. After the police visited, three of the men fled the house and the victim was able to escape and went to Denver police. McNeely, again, the U.S. Attorney for the District of Colorado, said combating TDA in Colorado is one of the U.S. Attorney's Office's top priorities. This is what Trenderagua was doing in our community. Colorado is safer with these violent criminals in federal prison for the next 20 years, and we will continue to pursue every member of Trenderagua until there are no more left in our state. By the way, this began as a Denver police investigation before they transferred it to the FBI and the U.S. Attorney's Office. Let's just be clear on what happened here. Number one, Trenderagua has a presence in Denver and Aurora. That is clear. They've been engaging in terrible acts of violence, extortion, intimidation, torture, all the rest, kidnapping. This is an example, and this is a man who came from Venezuela. Now, illegal immigrants themselves are often preyed on by these violent criminals, and they may be hesitant to go to law enforcement because they can be fearful of deportation. Now, this is why it is valid and it is acceptable and it is right to tell illegal immigrants, come report a crime and we will not report you to ICE or anything, because you want crimes to be reported. Otherwise, if an illegal immigrant is fearful of deportation because they go to Denver police or Aurora police, they're not going to report a crime. Other people, including American citizens, may be harmed. It is the rare exception to where there should be an assurance that you will not be facing deportation from ICE or what have you, because we want victims of crimes to come forward. We want people to be safe in their homes and what have you while they are living in the United States, even if they shouldn't be in the United States in the first place. There's no justification for someone being harmed or brutalized. But it goes to show, and this story goes to show, how so many of those who are victims of gangs like TDA and the cartel are, in fact, illegal immigrants. So when the left had their head in the sand, it was mind-boggling, because look at the number of people, as I'm talking about, that are victims who are themselves here illegally. And they wanted to ignore the problem and act like it didn't exist, act like you weren't having takeovers of parts of apartment complexes and what have you. It was happening. This kind of brutal treatment has been happening. And again, that 2024 denial is astonishing. I mean, you had then Denver Police Chief Ron Thomas. He is currently the chief as well. Saying in a news conference at the time that Trenderagua did not have a significant presence in Denver. But we can see that that is quite different from reality. And there have been multiple arrests, and here are three men in a case charged and sentenced. Good for our law enforcement. Well done. And it just goes to show that these issues need to be taken seriously and not swept under the rug. And thankfully, they have actually been, in terms of what law enforcement has really done in terms of their actions, even with the rhetoric that a Chief Ron Thomas might be throwing out there because the politicians in Denver want him to, because he's their employee. 56690 KOA Common Spirit Health text line. What does this tell you about the immigration issue and what's really going on with the likes of TDA and more? Want to hear from you here as we continue on KOA. Jimmy and for Mandy, don't go anywhere.
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12: White victim, female, pretty, wealthy.
11: A white woman's murder shocks the city. A black man from the projects comes forward with information about the case.
13: He says the police are his friends.
11: But out of nowhere, he goes from star witness to prime suspect.
13: And then that's it. They turn on him.
11: The system is hungry for a conviction. Lee Harris is sentenced to 90 years.
14: I get 90 years for killing somebody I have never seen.
11: Behind bars, Lee finds an unlikely ally in his cellie, Robert. The pair are like chalk and cheese. There's no way their paths would ever cross on the outside. But as a fellow inmate, Robert sees through the lies and vows to do the unthinkable. Clear Lee's name.
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0: yeah. Yesterday, the anniversary of James Bond 007, Dr. No debut, October 5th. James Bond Day. I love that franchise. It is one of my favorite franchises. Jimmy and for Mandy, of course, on KOA. And when I think back, I remember watching on like Spike TV and stuff, Bond movie marathons. Are you a Bond fan, A-Rod?
1: I am, but I'm deciding how much violence I want to choose today. It's only Tuesday. I really like James Bond. Don't get me wrong. Daniel Craig did not do it for me. I'll tell you that much. That's not even the hot take, though.
0: Yeah.
1: First of all, I'll be nice at first. I'll say Pierce Brosnan to me in my lifetime probably was my favorite.
0: Well, sure. Bond. The one you could see in theaters.
1: Yeah. Yeah. Yeah. Sean Before Connery was Daniel a legend, yeah. right?
0: Mm-hmm.
1: Mission Impossible is the best spy franchise there is.
0: No. I really enjoy Mission Impossible, but no. James Bond is
1: it's okay. Here. You have every right.
0: You have every right to be wrong.
1: To be wrong.
0: You have every right to be wrong too. There you go. But actually, 56690. Which is the best spy franchise? Maybe there's another one. Jason Bourne? Maybe I don't think so.
1: No
0: way. That doesn't qualify well enough. I don't know. It's the other one that comes to mind. But did you notice a lot of these? Jack Bauer, James Bond, Jason Bourne, JB, a lot of them.
1: For bringing TV into it, I mean, Jack Bauer wasn't really a spy.
0: No, I just mean in terms of those heroes. But let's stick on Bond for just a moment.
1: Please.
0: So I tend to agree on Daniel Craig, except I really like Casino Royale. I
1: think that wasn't enough there, man.
0: I think that was one of the best Bond movies ever made and that he did a great job. But then things went downhill from there.
1: Yeah.
0: And especially some of those movies did not even feel like Bond movies.
1: No.
0: And then, look, if you have not watched whatever the heck that last one was, I'm sorry, no spoiler alert. The fact that they killed him off was just, like, astonishing to me. How I watched that whole movie, I was like, I don't feel like this is Bond. And then you're completely killing him off like that. Just didn't do it for me. But you know what? I also love Roger Moore as James Bond. And part of the reason why is because as a kid, I enjoyed watching those movies, especially Live and Let Die. You know, you got Sheriff J.W. Pepper, a secret agent on whose side? I had so much, and I loved, we grew up water skiing and being on lakes and boats and stuff. And the fact that there was a boat chase on a ski style boat and everything was really cool and fun to watch. I really enjoyed that. I have that movie on VHS, but there's a lot of those movies from Roger Moore that I enjoy. And I think he's an underrated Bond.
1: And we don't even have the next one, right? We still don't know. There's lots of rumors.
0: We don't. I think that there was somebody that they said recently who was rumored to be the likely one.
1: There are, but.

0: a lot of good contenders, right? I'm a big Tom Hardy guy. Wouldn't mind that at all.
1: Sure. Sure.
0: Oh, man. Egerton would be a good one. You know, there's quite a few decent options. But it's going to be tough to beat some of the top ones.
1: Now, there still is talk about Idris Elba.
0: Yes, that's another favorite.
1: Yeah. But, I don't know. I tend to like keeping traits of a character tend to be the same. I'm not a big fan of necessarily changing, racial aspects of James Bond as being like a signature. There are certain traits of the character that have been consistent. But the most important thing is that he's a man and has some of those personality traits.
0: Absolutely.
1: That's the key. I mean, I'm warming up more to the idea of
0: I think he's probably a top three or top two contender, but
1: he would do it well.
0: I always forget about this one. My favorite probably is Aaron Taylor Johnson as the contender to be he would be fantastic. Bring a little bit more youth to it, you know?
1: Well, that's the thing. So they have that James Bond First Light game that I want to get. I don't really play video games much, but it's one that I want where they basically rebooted and it's James Bond when he starts out.
0: Okay.
1: As 007. And a young character and doing something like that, I think you could.
0: You also have someone
1: come
0: be
1: back
0: it
1: and have it
0: for longer too. Yeah. You don't want to have to reset too soon. You want to have this guy be, you know,
1: right
0: for a couple movies.
1: For sure. Several for sure.
0: Yeah.
1: But one thing that Dragon had suggested one time was that perhaps what you have is a situation where, like 007 can change as a identification for agents, maybe that James Bond name, because you're not going to use your real name if you're a spy undercover and whatnot. So maybe that James Bond name, and you have Pierce Brosnan's talking about wanting to come back to the franchise as like an older mentor kind of character of James Bond. Maybe there's some sort of handoff like that and you have the identity. I don't really like that idea necessarily.
0: You go the way of Indiana Jones, you know,
1: mm-hmm.
0: Sean Connery, Harrison Ford, father, son, maybe is always
1: great
0: an option.
1: Movie. Great.
0: Absolutely.
1: Movie.
0: That's a possibility, but you also have to realize the bar's low.
1: Yeah.
0: Right? Daniel Craig did not do it for me. And it's not that I even hate Daniel Craig. I think I just hate him as James Bond.
1: Yeah.
0: He's fantastic in like Knives Out as an example. He just was not a good Bond. He was what he was going for to be Bond just didn't work. It was like dead eyes. I feel like it really hurt his acting chops to try to be James Bond. It just didn't work.
1: After that first movie where I thought he really had potential, I do think he got that character quite well in that first movie, Casino Royale. And then he was just not well served. I don't know. The story, whatever it was.
0: And again, great actor.
1: There you
0: not
1: go.
0: A great Bond.
1: Yeah. Well,
0: so
1: we'll
0: the bar
1: see.
0: Is low.
1: But you know what? I love James Bond, and I'll watch any of those movies, except for the Daniel Craig saga after Casino Royale. I don't really care.
0: Yeah, and then
1: really care
0: maybe after watching a James Bond movie, you can watch a superior spy movie and some Mission Impossible, not the last one or
1: you know,
0: the one
1: still,
0: before that.
1: I still have not watched that two-parter yet.
0: Every single, up until the last two, I was always able to say Mission Impossible got better each time they made a new one. Every single new one was better than the last, and then the last two got rid of that trend.
1: Yeah, well, the actual superior spy series began on yesterday in 1962 with the debut of Dr. No in theaters. You gotta love it. And you know what? You gotta love Mission Impossible too. I mean, you cannot go wrong with either. That's for darn sure. 56690 KOA Common Spirit Health text line. We do have mixed bags of people coming in, but we have to go to the break. So maybe we'll pick it up. We'll see what happens in the next hour as we wrap up and wind down the show. KOA.
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12: KOA News Time is 201. I'm Chad Bauer. 90 business, government, and community leaders from Colorado Springs are in Huntsville, Alabama this week, discussing how both cities can support Space Command with missile warning, tracking, and even interceptor systems. Mayor Yemi Mobolade addressed the competition between the two cities.
13: We fought for our communities because we believe in them. And I know Mayor Bannon would agree with me. But leadership is not just about only about how you compete. It is about how we move forward when the competition is over.
12: He says with the move of U.S. Space Command from Colorado Springs to Huntsville, any tension between the two cities only reflects the dedication and belief put in our military and defense communities. The Denver City Council in a Monday hearing considered a measure to limit operational expenditures by the Caring for Denver Foundation. Back in 2018, voters approved a sales tax increase to address mental health, suicide prevention, and substance abuse. Last February, however, the city auditor released the results of an audit showing that the foundation had used taxpayer dollars on meals and alcohol and issued funds to grantees without proper vetting. Among the public comments, a question of how to prevent these types of expenditures.
14: These funds are supposed to be spent on a particular thing, and we're seeing that the funding was going toward things that it should not have been going toward. So my question is, what in the future will be done to make sure this does not happen again?
12: The council unanimously passed guidelines to try to prevent that from happening again. Television pastor Jim Baker, who was imprisoned in the 80s for defrauding his followers, has died at the age of 86. Baker rose to national prominence in the 70s alongside Tammy Faye Baker as co-host of the PTL Club and co-founder of the Christian theme park Heritage USA in South Carolina. Their ministry empire collapsed in the late 80s after a scandal involving allegations of sexual misconduct and financial wrongdoing. Baker was later convicted of fraud and conspiracy for misusing ministry funds, receiving a 45-year prison sentence, but ultimately served about 5 years. Fox 31 pinpoint weather, partly cloudy today with a high of 86. Tonight, mostly clear, low 56. Tomorrow, partly cloudy, Wednesday's high 83. It's 84 in Denver. Our next update at 2:30. 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Let's get a check on traffic with Dave O'Brien.
15: Not too much happening on Denver highways for your early afternoon drive. There is a stalled tanker semi blocking the two right lanes of southbound I-25 after 120th Avenue. That is causing some slowing that starts around 136th. A stalled vehicle just cleared from the left express lane of eastbound I-70 at I-225. Still some minor slowing there starting around Havana. Northbound I-25 is busy from Alameda to Colfax, and westbound I-270 is moving at 25 miles an hour from Quebec to York. Southbound I-225 a little slow from Colfax to 6th Avenue, and there are crashes at Orchard and Yosemite and on Smoky Hill Road at Buckley. I'm Dave O'Brien on KOA, 850 AM and 94.1 FM.
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1: Time is flying by. Third and final hour here on KOA for yours truly, Jimmy Sangenberger in for Mandy Connell. Today and tomorrow. Bow, bow, bow. So, I can't keep a straight face when you play that recording. Oh my gosh. There you go. Hugh Jackman is 007, has been texted in.
0: I love it, but he's too old now.
1: I know. Yeah. That was exactly my thought. He is a phenomenal actor. His performance as Wolverine is just like, I can't imagine. It's hard to imagine others being in that role. That's how quintessential he is. But yeah, he's too old.
0: And you need a little bit less of a well-known guy.
1: Yeah, yeah. But see, that's the thing. Sean Connery, Roger, like a lot of those actors were built up by their role as James Bond. Eventually, Connery was like, I got to get away from James Bond and do other things.
0: Yeah.
1: And went on to other things.
0: And Idris Elba, Aaron Taylor Johnson, like especially Aaron Taylor Johnson, are a little past that like level of notoriety you want them to already have established as an actor be Bond, but I, you know, it would work.
1: They can make a lot of options work. That's for sure. As we continue on KOA, gotta love all these franchises, by the way. 007, Mission Impossible, Star Wars, Star Trek, Marvel, so many. Gotta enjoy them without question. What you do not want to enjoy is the possibility of the plague returning and being deadlier than ever, is it? Of course, you may be well aware that a researcher at a Russian anti-plague institute has died of what's been identified as a case of the plague, according to various reports. We still don't know a lot about this developing situation, but local media reported that as many as 189 people have also been placed under medical observation in Irkutsk, a region in eastern Siberia, due to exposure to the potentially deadly disease. This, by the way, I'm reading from CNBC. World Health Organization saying it's aware of reports that a laboratory worker there died of severe pneumonia on Friday and that it had offered support to Russia. Cause of death, officially not officially confirmed. Lab testing understood to be underway. So a lot of questions here. Marco Rubio yesterday speaking to that, unwilling to address speculation, but recognizing that we need Russia to speak up about this and give information.
17: It would be irresponsible for me here to sit and speculate because we just don't have all the information yet. I think it's incumbent upon Russia to obviously share more information with the world. That's what they should do. That's what we hope they will do. And the more we can learn about what happened, then the better all of us can be in a position of responding. And maybe, you know, there's nothing there. Maybe it's bigger than we thought. We don't know. But I think it would be reckless at this moment, given the limited information we still have, to speculate about what this might or might not be or what this is or what this isn't.
1: Now, former CDC Director Robert Redfield speaking about pneumonic plague on Fox News. Some interesting stuff here.
18: And I will say that in the United States, the last case that we've had of human transmission of human-to-human transmission of plague was in 1924. This is not an easy pathogen to transmit. That's why this case makes me think that this was an accident in the laboratory that probably was related to their biodefense research. This was not just some casual research that was being done on the plague. The human acquisition of this is unusual. Usually we get it from fleas. We can get it from contact with infected rodents. In the United States, we have about 7 cases per year, largely in the West, largely to, groundhogs, and so this is a rare event. I don't think it poses a risk to us right now, other than the risk that we may not have quality biosafety in a lot of these special pathogen labs that the Russians are doing, which poses a risk, and we obviously may not have control over the gain-of-function research that they're doing.
1: Yeah, there's that term again. Remember it? Relative to the Wuhan lab? With COVID, gain-of-function research. We don't know. Now, this shouldn't be an alarm sounder and like, oh my gosh, all hell's about to break loose. Let's run around in circles and be scared and scream. Like, it's not that moment. You need to see what happens, what more information will come. I really appreciated Dr. Redfield's tempering that attitude, saying, wait a second, let's cool down a little bit. Because there's so many people hair on fire going crazy about this. Here's a little more of what Redfield said specifically about the concern regarding antibiotics.
18: When I looked at this before many years ago, we were looking at both plague and anthrax. And one of the things we found is the organisms were frequently not sensitive to the antibiotics that they should have been sensitive to, suggesting that they were being manipulated so that the antibiotics that myself as an ID doctor would use when I saw a patient with plague or anthrax, they wouldn't work. Mm-hmm. So I have a high degree of skepticism that we're getting the information we need. I said this about COVID, and I say this about this situation. The real information that we need is from Dan and the intelligence community to tell us what's really going on.
1: Yeah, because that's how you're going to get it. we're not going to get information transparently from Russia because the Ruskies have no desire to provide that information. They want to keep this under wraps if they're engaging in some kind of gain-of-function research on the plague, and this is a catastrophe in the making. So they don't want people to know. So it's kind of like one of those things where you have an inclination to go a little crazy and be like, oh my gosh, pneumonic plague coming back. We haven't had a case of that in 102 years here in the United States. 1924 is the last time pneumonic plague saw any cases in the United States. But the concern he talked about a little bit there, Dr. Redfield, is about antibiotics. And if the disease is not sensitive to antibiotics, that would suggest manipulation, because the plague can easily be cured with antibiotics. But if there's manipulation, gain of function research, that might be a different story. So I'm all wait and see what happens here. And I think Rubio hit exactly on the money, hit it on the money when he said, look, I'm not going to speculate, we shouldn't, but Russia needs to provide more info. And that's the thing that they need to be pushing for, putting pressure on Russia to speak out and let people know, the public know across the globe, this is what's really going on. And then concerns can be addressed or can be alleviated. 56690, what do you think about the pneumonic plague returning? Is your hair on fire, or are you calm, cool, and collected? Jimmy and for Mandy, don't go anywhere on KOA.
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1: Always in the right place at the right time when Jimmy Sangenberger's in the house, filling in here on KOA and bringing the best bumper music known to man when I do. Glad to be back in for Mandy today and the next couple of days, Monday as well. This was a disturbing story I saw, and the Wall Street Journal editorial board editorialized about it yesterday. In a piece entitled China Spies on Taiwan on U.S. Soil. The phrase of the hour in Washington, they write, is that the Trump administration wants strategic stability with China. And it's a nice aspiration. But the Chinese Communist Party isn't behaving like a force for peace in the world. Really? Color me shocked. And the latest evidence is Beijing's alleged spying in the U.S. on the son of Taiwan's president. The FBI on Sunday arrested a 34-year-old woman trying to board a flight to China at Los Angeles International Airport. The FBI said in a post on social media that Wenying Zhang, known as Heather, allegedly, quote, surveilled the Taiwanese president's son and his family, filming their home, vehicles, and reporting information back to PRC handlers, according to a criminal complaint. Taiwan's president, Lai Ching-te, is a singular target for Beijing. He and his Democratic Progressive Party are attempting to rally the island to prepare to defend itself from Chinese aggression and to sacrifice to preserve the peaceful status quo of political and economic freedom on the island. And that's what's needed. That resolve is very important. Don't let that party titled Democratic Progressive Party deceive you. This is a president who is resolved against China and trying to rally his people against the Chi-Coms. In fact, he said the following this summer on Taiwan's outlying island, Kinmen, quote, our will to unite in defending national sovereignty and safeguarding peace across the Taiwan Strait must not waver. Peace never falls from the sky, and peace agreements that sacrifice sovereignty and involve surrender will only bring humiliation and will never bring true peace. Exactly right. Now, as the journal points out, capitulation without fighting is Beijing's preferred result for Taiwan, and it's intruding in Taiwanese politics toward that end by backing the opposition KMT party. Now, the president's son is living in the United States, apparently, working in Washington state. That's apparently the case. We now know this. And obviously, the commies would want to collect information about his family, the president's family, that is, that could be exploited to blackmail or harm the president and his party in Taiwan. And as the journal notes, it is notable, if not a great surprise, that Beijing is brazen enough to think that it can get away with something like this in the U.S. homeland. Exactly. The CCP is dangerous and engaging in activities that are intolerable on American soil and deserves a very clear cut response. Now, the case, as they write, is a tiny tip of the iceberg of Chinese espionage in America, from attempts to infiltrate the U.S. military for secrets and companies for technology, to surveilling universities and Chinese dissidents in exile or Chinese students studying in the U.S. No matter President Xi Jinping's pronouncements about steady relations with the U.S., what matters is Beijing's conduct. China acts against U.S. interests around the globe, including on American soil. And that is unacceptable, and the U.S. government needs to very clearly and unequivocally respond and say, this is not permissible in the United States, on our territory, full stop. But it also underscores the importance of the U.S. relationship with Taiwan and the need to preserve the status quo where Taiwan is able to govern its own affairs independently. On Thursday, we will have in studio Debbie Huang, who is the director of the Taipei Economic and Cultural Office, essentially their local representative in Denver, and we'll talk a bit about the significance of the U.S. relationship with Taiwan, why it's important, and more. And this is just another reminder where the Chinese are even brazen enough to be spying on American soil against people living in the United States with due authorization who are tied with a foreign government, in this case, Taiwan of all governments, and the son and his family of the president of Taiwan. Good thing for President Trump is he's been pretty darn firm on Taiwan, and hopefully that will continue and will show up here in terms of the U.S. response to acting against U.S. interests on American soil. Keep it right here on KOA. More coming up.
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23: KOA News Time is 2:30. I'm Chad Bauer. California officials are condemning President Trump's comments after he apparently invited Iran to attack California during a rally last night in Nebraska.
24: The president has repeatedly justified his actions taking out the regime's nuclear ability.
25: They can take out a city. Let them take out Los Angeles. Let them take out San Diego.
24: LA Mayor Karen Bass posting, "The president of the United States suggested that a foreign government attack Los Angeles. His statements against our city are dangerous and could potentially compromise our safety. The role of a president is to protect the country, not to actively threaten it and encourage attacks on American lives." The White House rapid response team responded saying, quote, "No, he didn't, you buffoons. He was saying the U.S. is fighting to stop Iran from having the ability to take out L.A. and San Diego with a nuclear weapon. And they would if they had the chance."
23: That's Fox's Jackie Heinrich. Union Station's main entrance is closed as Denver prepares for a Premier League fan festival this weekend.
26: Customer access to the rail platforms as well as the underground bus concourse at Union Station will be closed at 17th Street and at Wynkoop Street.
23: Tara Brockhammer says all RTD services are continuing to run and access to Union Station is still open through the sides and back. Fox 31 pinpoint weather, partly cloudy today with a high of 86. Tonight, mostly clear, low 56. Tomorrow, partly cloudy. Wednesday's high 83. It is 85 in Denver. Our next update at 3 o'clock from the Common Spirit Health KOA News Desk. I'm Chad Bauer. Going to check on traffic now with Dave O'Brien.
27: Just one issue on the interstates this afternoon. That is a stalled tanker semi on southbound I-25 after 120th Avenue. It's in the right lane. There is a big rig tow truck there, though, so that could clear out soon. But for now, slowing starts before 136th Avenue on southbound I-25. Other than that, northbound I-25 is getting slower from Broadway to Spear. Southbound I-25 also a little heavy from Downing to Evans. Eastbound I-70 is moving at 35 from Central Park to Chambers. And westbound I-70 is also moving at 35 from Monaco to Brighton. Southbound I-225 a little slow from Colfax to 6th Avenue, and there is a crash on Smoky Hill Road at Buckley. I'm Dave O'Brien on KOA, 850 AM and 94.1 FM.
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0: Walking back, one of the great bands of these days, Government Mule, returning from one of their early albums as we continue. Jimmy Sangenberger here with you today, tomorrow, and the next day here on KOA. And look, we are deep in the election cycle right now. I mean, that's a given. Ballots are already out. Mine's in the mail today. I got to get it when I get home. Pull it out, and I won't vote. I won't cast my ballot until election day, maybe the day before. I'll drop it in a Dropbox. That's just what I do. It's my practice to cast my ballot at the very end. Just a comfort thing for myself. And I've got the ballot in the mail. But as we see the election underway, we're seeing a lot of different gimmicks being tossed about. We're seeing discussions on how Republicans and Democrats are going to fare in the congressional election and all of that. And I do want to turn nationally, because President Trump, for starters, has a very curious message, because we are seeing, look, the record highs that we're hitting in the stock market are impressive. A lot of that is driven by the AI boom that we're seeing, and some suspecting it's an AI bubble that may burst. Overall, the job market's pretty solid. Things are looking fairly rosy, except for affordability, especially when it comes to gas prices, although those are down a bit, when it comes to groceries. And people feel that. And that takes precedence over a lot of other things. So when President Trump gives his message, he's missing something. Take a listen to this. And Trump and Vance, and they're sort of conflicting economic messages.
1: And we have the best economy anywhere in the world. There's no economy like this economy. And the only thing we don't have is good public relations. We don't seem to be able to get the word across that we have more people working than ever before.
2: You know, on the one hand, you have the president talking about all the great building that's happening. You have me sort of acknowledging that it's going to take a long time to rebuild the American middle class. And on the other hand, you have a few tone-deaf Republicans who say, shut up if you're pissed off about a $22 burrito. Well, my response to those people is, no, listen to people who are upset with the state of the economy. If we don't listen to people, we will turn into the very thing that we hate, the very thing that we ran against.
0: What's interesting is oftentimes I disagree with Vance, and I think he's off the mark. He's on the money here, and Trump is not. He's basically criticizing Trump without criticizing Trump. Because here, Vance is like, look, you can't just deny the struggles that people are having to make ends meet. You have to recognize that, and you don't want what happened to Biden. And that's the key. And I've been saying this for a while, that Trump needs to stop pulling a Biden, as I say, and talking about how rosy things are, and not acknowledging the realities that people are dealing with. In fact, Real Clear Politics' Tom Bevin made a similar point regarding Trump's Biden economic repeat.
3: Look, J.D. Vance is right, and Trump is wrong. Trump is out there just saying, look, everything's great. We have the hottest economy in the world. Like, that's not, I don't think the economy's bad, and certainly not as bad as Democrats are portraying. The Wall Street Journal just had an article on this the other day that this economy has been surprisingly resilient. However, you know, perception is reality, and the perception out there is that the economy has issues, and Trump is unwilling to acknowledge those issues. He just blows right by it. He says, oh, it's just a, you know, fake news media, and we have a PR problem. That's what people always say when their policies aren't being received. And this is what Biden said. It's just a PR problem. Like, there's all this great stuff, and the public's just, they're too dumb to understand, or, you know, we're not telling the story in a way that they're able to understand it properly. That's not the way that you win people over. The way that you win people over is to do what J.D. Vance is saying, which is acknowledge there's a problem, and tell people that you're working on it. Don't just gaslight them and be like, there's no problem. What's wrong with you? So I think The numbers are not great.
0: Exactly right. And the thing for Trump is he literally says we just have a public relations problem. That's like saying all that the Colorado Republican Party has is a public relations problem. Like, really? The party is in utter shambles, deeply divided consistently. And well, thank goodness Dave Williams is no longer at the helm. You haven't seen any structural changes that are actually going to help the party to claim real victories. At most, the GOP will be lucky to have Michael Allen elected as attorney general against Jenna Griswold, which is possible. It's not the most likely scenario, but it is absolutely a possibility. Nevertheless, when you have a president saying this kind of stuff, it is like Biden. Now, Biden's economy was much worse, and he was really trying to put lipstick on that pig. But the principle is the same, and it applies here. Now, Tom Bevin also noticed something about gas prices, and it is really important to see the role that gas prices will have in this election, nationally and locally. And it, certainly as things are improving a little bit, at least it helps advantage the Republicans a little bit more, but they're still behind on gas.
3: The only good news that Republicans have right now is that gas prices are going down. Over the last week, they've dropped, 13 cents nationally. And it's still $4.37 a gallon, which is too high. And I think Republicans, but if that number keeps coming down and they can get into the $3 a gallon or $3.50 a gallon range nationally over the next 4 weeks or 5 weeks, that would be good news for Republicans. But outside of that, it's not great. And Republicans are not doing themselves, the president is not doing Republicans any favor by just refusing to acknowledge any of it.
0: That's exactly right. It's like Democrats trying to simply focus on Trump and not acknowledge their own policies and what they're trying to do. They just all too often it's just, well, Trump bad. Well, of course, he's not popular right now, but there's a lot more you need to be addressing for the American people to feel like you are actually going to fix things. They will secure victory. The Democrats will win probably pretty big in this election. But that is not a given, and the margin is up for grabs and an open question. But for Republicans, it's, well, you just deny it, or you just simply say on Iran, well, it's worth it because worth the gas price increases because of nuclear weapons in Iran. Now, that's true, but you need to calibrate that message to show that you understand. That's the thing that Trump was so good at in 2016 and again in 2024, is saying, I feel your pain. We need to make changes. Our economy's not working for everybody. I'm going to step in and make that fix. Instead, on the one hand, he's denying the troubles in the economy while simultaneously sort of acknowledging them with his $5,000 check giveaway, the Trump dividend that he wants to throw out to the American people if the Republicans win in the midterms. Every American adult gets $5,000 check in the mail. Now, look, I'm not going to deny that I wouldn't like it, that I wouldn't benefit from it. You're listening. You might well benefit from getting $5,000 or if you're a couple, $10,000 in the mail. But it is terrible policy. First of all, it is an outright bribe, a political bribe, but it's also bad policy. We have seen what happens when stimulus checks are put out there. It goes into savings. It doesn't actually help to generate economic growth and opportunity. And it is simply adding to the national debt as well. It's government spending, which can cause more inflation, all of those sorts of things. But here's even more where sort of the quiet part is being said out loud. A writer by the name of Anna Marie Cox puts out in Mediaite that Democrats should admit it. Trump's $5,000 checks are a great idea. Now, when you have someone on the left championing in it and saying, oh, this is a great idea, we should be doing this as a policy, you know that it is a big government policy that is, yes, a political gimmick, but not the kind of thing a Republican should be embracing. She writes in this piece, there is only one reason for the Democrats to not join forces with Trump on this issue. And that's they risk catching some of Trump's ick. Trump is so superbly toxic that he has managed to sour people on free money. According to polling from Strength in Numbers, 53% of adults said they supported the checks, while 35% opposed them, a net of plus 18. But when we describe the checks as he actually offering them on the condition that Republicans retain control of Congress, voters were opposed at 35% support and 54% oppose, net minus 18. So it flips, almost exactly flips. Now, she makes an interesting point, which actually there is a lot to this, that these checks are no more bribery than any campaign promise or beneficial government proposal. In order to enact X law and fund it for Y amount, I need my party to win both chambers. That's an anodyne appeal as anodyne an appeal as any politician could make. Okay, fair point. I mean, he's just brazen about it. He's like, if I win, if Republicans win, then I'm going to do this. And that's an outright bribe. Well, what? Sure. But the Democrats can say, well, we're going to be able to stop this or do this if we win. So it is the same game, just Trump's more in your face and brazen about it. Sort of like presidential power. Obama, Biden, Bush, Clinton, Reagan, you go back. Now, some of them have been better than others, but consistently presidents have been willing to accept more and more power or to take more and more power unto themselves over the last number of decades. Trump is just continuing a storied tradition of presidents exceeding their authority. He just is more brazen and in your face about it. That's Trump to a T. And that does not justify or explain away taking this step. Of course, it's not something that he should be doing whatsoever, but at least it makes sense as an appeal that is, it's not necessarily different from what others might do. So she continues in this piece for Mediaite, when Governor Gavin Newsom says Trump now wants to buy your vote with $5,000 in taxpayer-funded blood money.

0: See the polling. Okay. But when you get to this point, Anna Marie Cox in Mediaite specifically says this to the Democrats. Shift course immediately. Say you've thought about it and you're in. Propose that talks begin now on how to make it, the $5,000 checks, happen. Get yourself on Fox News and tell them how much you like the idea. Trump has tried to hand wave questions about issuing the payments now and warned with Democratic victories in the fall, all of that money will be thrown out. If the Democrats get in, they won't be able to pay it. What's he talking about? She writes, I don't know. Hakeem Jeffries, tell him you want to address his concerns. Aim to create a situation where there is nothing standing in the way of those checks except the president himself. That's actually smart politics, but it also shows that this is the kind of policy that a Democrat wants to do. Give out free money. Not money due to you, like, say, Tabor refunds, which Jared Polis, remember when they changed the whole scheme and he... the great Colorado dividend or whatever name he gave it, and it was just taxpayer refunds due to people under Tabor, and he tried to take credit for it, which was nonsense. This is very different. This isn't money due back to you. This is just basically a welfare payment to everybody, sure. And but question a friend asked, suggested, why not $1 million? Why not say we're going to give $1 million to everybody? $5,000, why? And you might say, oh, that's absurd. $5,000 is, you know, much less. But the principle applies. Why not say $1 million? Well, okay, there are limits. But why? Where is that line? Why is it $5,000? Why not $15,000? Why not $20,000? Why not $1 million? There's no principled reason for actually saying no. But here's the thing. It's a no-brainer for the Democrats to agree with Anna Marie Cox, go on Fox News and say, yes, we agree. Trump, let's do it now. Put forward a bill in Congress to say the dividend for the American Dividend Act or whatever you want to call it. $5,000 for every American, we're introducing it. Trump, are you on board or not? Because if Trump says he's on board, then most Republicans will sort of have to line up. And it'll be a victory for Democrats to get in a policy that you would think of for the Democrats. They're the party that likes to toss money around in all kinds of programs and that are all on board with a massive welfare state and what have you. They're the ones who are more inclined toward a universal basic income and what have you. Really, it is a dangerous game for Trump to play this, but he doesn't expect that the Democrats would call his bluff when we know for a fact that if it wasn't Trump, Gavin Newsom would cheer on the policy because it would be good politics for him. And I could totally see a President Newsom come into office and say, ladies and gentlemen, I'm going to put forward legislation for $5,000 a person. And he's not going to call it taxpayer-funded blood money. No, not when he does it, not when the Democrats do it, only when Trump does it. Now, Trump doing it is bad no matter what. But you get the point. It's terrible policy, but it also is sort of a tell for Trump. On the one hand, he's saying the economy's rosy, don't worry about it. On the other hand, he's saying I'm going to give you $5,000 apiece. If the economy's so rosy, why propose such a policy? Simple, straightforward question. Meanwhile, with regards to Republicans, they're in a bit of a bind because there's the question of running with or against Trump, as David Brooks pointed out.
1: How do you run with Trump and away from Trump at the same time?
2: And the ones who are running away from Trump right now, and there are some, and I give them credit, but it's way too late. You might as well just live with the guy. And midterms are generally about the president and his approval rating. It's very simple. Like when you're at 38, where Trump is right now, that's just historically bad for a midterm. And so you look at how many seats could go. There aren't many swing states seats anymore in the Senate, I mean in the House. So a pickup of like 10 or 15 would be huge these days. And then it looks like the Senate is going to go. And this is the kind of climate where people you don't think will lose. Mm. You get some stray people who seem safe and they

0: lose. I've got a sneaking suspicion in Kansas, a guy named Adam Hamilton, Democrat, is running for governor. And that, a Democrat winning the seat of governor in Kansas, but that may happen this time. That's the kind of climate we're in.
1: Yeah, it is really interesting to see all these dynamics play out. There's a lot to go on there. I do find it extremely interesting as well. Well, you have Republicans who are running from Trump now in some cases. You have Democrats who are running from the DSA. And we don't have time to play the clip here and discuss it, but Rahm Emanuel doing that, being pressed on DSA and saying, in essence, well, I could play this part.
2: But if Democratic voters are choosing Democratic socialists, why shouldn't they be a part of the Democratic Party?
3: What? Well, first of all, they are their own party. I didn't say form their own party. They are their own party. They had a convention here in Chicago just 6 weeks ago.
1: He's making the contention that DSA are not Democrats. Go tell that to Malat Kiros, who's going to be the next Democratic congresswoman from Denver. And she's a DSA member. I think you're going to have to reckon with the reality within your own party, Rahm Emanuel, especially if you want to run for president, as you so plainly do, in 2028. We'll see what happens. I'm Jimmy Sangenberger. That is it for me today. I'll be back tomorrow and Thursday, as well as Monday for Mandy, as we continue and keep things rolling on KOA. Have a great evening, and may God bless America.
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7: Here's something pretty disturbing I discovered while researching this podcast. This is what it actually says on the Los Angeles Police Department website. The site states that the Adult Missing Persons Unit investigates 3,200 cases a month, and 70% of those missing people are found or returned voluntarily within 2 or 3 days. It goes on to explain, and I quote here, "Since being a missing person is not a crime, police are given a very limited role while conducting these types of investigations." At the bottom of the webpage, it gets more disturbing. There's a section titled, "What if they never returned?" And here's the official police advice. In such situations, you may want to enlist the services of a private investigator to assist in your search. If you can't afford a PI, the police elaborate, quote, "Another option would be to contact the Salvation Army, which has a missing persons locator program." There is not a single sentence on the LAPD website that would lead a loved one of a missing person to have any faith that the police would properly investigate it. What the LAPD is basically saying is, if someone you love goes missing, don't overreact. They'll probably turn up, unless they don't, in which case you should get someone besides the police to look into it. All this is my way of saying, if the police took missing persons cases as seriously as they do, say, bank robberies, I wouldn't have had to do this podcast in the first place and end up chasing a violent criminal halfway around the country. I'm Neil Strauss, and you can hear the full story of To Live and Die in L.A.
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14: It's August 2023, a county government meeting in Pennsylvania's Lehigh Valley. A young woman, early 20s, steps up to the mic to speak.
15: My two-month-old son was happily drinking milk from his bottle when he quickly started choking, turned blue, and went limp. My boyfriend transported our son to the changing table as I grabbed an anti-choking device and my boyfriend began assembling it. Two pumps of the device and my son was conscious, gasping for air and coughing up milk.
14: They all went to the ER to make sure the baby was okay.
15: But upon arriving at Lehigh Valley Hospital, the diagnosis quickly became something so different.
14: One of the doctors had a theory.
15: She stated to my father and mother-in-law that we are young, first-time parents who got frustrated with our baby and violently shook him to make him stop crying, and a confession would only make things easier for us.
14: The parents were told to leave the hospital without their son, and he wouldn't come home for 7 whole months.
15: I'm a postpartum mom dealing with the grief and the trauma of my son being ripped from my arms. And I'm a mom who lost everything in less than 24 hours due to one doctor's misdiagnosis. Enough is enough.
14: And then the next person speaks. And the next one. The stories they tell form a pattern of parents walking into a Lehigh Valley hospital to get help for a child.
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18: KOA News Time is 3 o'clock. I'm Chad Bauer. A former Lakeside police officer is suspected of theft of wages.
19: The department became aware of alleged misconduct by Sergeant Howard Prince in July of 2025 and requested the Arvada Police Department conduct an independent investigation. The results led to an arrest warrant alleging theft of $20,000 to $100,000, official misconduct, and 51 counts of first-degree forgery. The small city is home to the century-old Lakeside Amusement Park, a Walmart store, shopping center, and 16 residents, according to the 2020 census. Gordon Scott, KOA.
18: California Governor Gavin Newsom is accusing President Trump of encouraging attacks on California cities. NBC's Gabe Gutierrez reports it follows Trump's appearance at a political rally in Nebraska, where he defended U.S. military operations against Iran.
20: The president also drawing backlash with these comments, defending the war.
21: It's a small price to pay for keeping the world safe, keeping our country safe. They can take out a city. Let him take out Los Angeles. Let him take out San Diego.
18: The White House communications director responding to Governor Newsom, describing the remarks as deranged and dangerous, by saying that Trump meant that U.S. cities would be threatened if Iran had a nuclear weapon, necessitating the war with Iran.
22: You are my lady.
18: R&B singer Freddie Jackson has died.
22: You are my lady.
18: He was known for songs like that one, You Are My Lady, Rock Me Tonight, many others. His family said Jackson was a kind, generous soul, added he loved his fans with everything he had. Freddie Jackson was 70. Fox 31 pinpoint weather, partly cloudy today with a high of 86. Tonight, mostly clear, low 56. Tomorrow, partly cloudy. Wednesday's high 83. It's 85 in Denver. Our next update at 3:30 from the Common Spirit Health KOA News Desk. I'm Chad Bauer. Let's get a check on traffic with Dave O'Brien.
0: Traffic is increasing around Denver, but there's just one issue on the interstates right now. That is a stalled pickup truck on northbound I-25 after I-270. It's blocking the center lane, which is causing some slowing starting back before I-270. A stalled semi just cleared from the right lane of southbound I-25 after 120th. There is still some slowing between 136th and 120th. Southbound I-25 also slow from Downing to Hamden, and northbound I-25 is heavy from Broadway to Spear. A stall just cleared from eastbound I-70 at Peoria. Eastbound I-70 was already a little slow from I-270 to Chambers. Westbound I-70, you're moving at 35 from Monaco to Brighton. And westbound I-270 is heavy from Quebec to York. Eastbound Boulder Turnpike is moving at 40 from Sheridan to I-25. And both directions of I-225 are busy between I-70 and 6th Avenue. I'm Dave O'Brien on KOA. 850 AM and 94.1 FM.
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16: Now, Dave Logan and Ryan Edwards.

0: All right. Actually, you made me feel better with that.
1: Yeah.
0: I appreciate it. All right, welcome to the program. Very excited to be here with you on a Tuesday. Dave Logan, Ryan Edwards. What's up, Dave? How are you, sir?
1: Pretty good. Reminded me of the commercial. And it was one of my, because I have a small brain.
0: Okay.
1: It was one of my favorite commercials.
0: Okay. Yeah, I will.
2: What's up?
1: I just always, you know, small minds amuse easily. I understand that.
0: No, it was a very, very smart marketing campaign.
1: It just struck me as funny.
0: Everybody did that.
1: Yeah.
0: For
1: a long time.
0: For years.
1: And some of us
0: still
1: continue. What year would that have been? I mean, about.
0: Oh, my gosh. It's the 90s, right? It had to be like late 90s.
1: I mean, years just tend to run together, honestly.
0: Yeah.
1: For me, at least.
0: Frogs and the,
1: I mean, I remember when right up to the Super, it was in the Super Bowl.
0: Yeah. Oh, yeah. I remember the Super Bowl. And that was like the very next day, everybody was in it. I'd have to look that up. Dude, Grant?
3: 99.
1: So that would have been the Rams. Wait.
0: The year after the Broncos, so.
1: Would that have been the Rams and the Patriots, maybe?
0: Greatest show on turf?
1: I think the Rams were in the 99 Super Bowl. Was that the, no, it wasn't the Patriots. Maybe the Rams and the, yeah.
3: Rams and Titans. Was the 2000 Super Bowl.
0: Okay. Oh, okay.
1: What was the 99 Super Bowl?
0: Yeah, so the one right after.
1: The one after the Broncos.
0: Falcons.
1: In Miami.
0: Yep.
3: Yeah, so 2000 or 99 season.
0: Yes.
1: Was the Rams and the
3: Titans.
1: Okay. Got it. Okay.
0: So it was right after that. Okay. Well, very cool.
1: Mm-hmm.
0: There you go.
1: Mm-hmm.
0: Speaking of the Falcons, that game last night, as I was watching it, and then there's Sean Payton. I went over and watched some of him on the Manning cast too. And he's talking
1: about. How was
0: that?
1: I didn't see any of that.
0: It was good. It was good. There was a kind of a light moment. He was asked about. Eli was asking him about texting, about Peyton Manning texting him. Here, I'll play a little bit of it here.
4: Coach, I know Peyton watches all the Broncos games. I also heard he texts you and Bo Nix after the game. It's kind of a two-part question here. How annoying is that? And does he also send you voice memos? Because those are definitely the worst if you've gotten one of those. And how long were they? Three-part question.
5: No, listen, he's not too long with those. I do get all his Omaha production. Like, it could be anything, and it'll come. And one of the challenges in season is when in season you get each week, and obviously a ton of fans, you get well-wishers, congrats, or hang in there if you had a tough game. And then I remember asking, like, John Fox, how do you deal with these texts? And he just said, I just delete them all. So I never delete Peyton's. I've always responded.
4: I delete
5: and,
4: his.
5: You know, trust me. No, well, listen, that's a different deal.
0: My favorite part of that actually was thinking about John Fox receiving texts and being like, ugh. Yeah, the raspy,
1: yeah.
0: Like,
1: ugh. Yeah.
0: And then just deleting
1: just
0: them.
1: Just delete them. I can't imagine that too many NFL head coaches have time other than maybe family, certain members of the family to answer. I just think it's not a good time to send one of those texts and expect to get one back from an NFL head coach from between August and the end of the season.
0: And again, the concept is nice in the sense of, hey, your well wishes or your tough loss.
1: Yeah.
0: You know, I think you guys will bounce back or heck, what a win. But again, yeah, conceptually, like how many people? But in the joke there from Eli saying, do you delete his messages? I would say for a moment, voice to text or just sending voice memos. Do you send voice memos to people usually or do you voice to text?
1: I will voice to text occasionally,
0: but voice memos.
1: It's so inaccurate.
0: Yeah, right.
1: Wait, I said nothing about a black monkey. What is this? And what could I have possibly said that sounded like black monkey to my voice to text? It's like, wait. So I just, I'll pull over and just big thumb it.
0: And big thumb it.
1: Big thumb
0: but
1: it.
0: You never done like voice memos, right? Where you like record your voice and then it sends like a file.
1: I have had those from Peyton.
0: Have you?
1: Yes, I have.
0: Oh my gosh.
1: I have. I don't think I've ever sent a voice memo in my life. So is that something we need to do?
0: No, I don't think so.
1: What's the difference between voice to text and voice memo. Because, I mean, other than it being your voice.
0: Well, because the voice to text, you can do a quick scan if it's something that you need
1: to. You might get like Black Monkey, right?
0: Well, there's that too. But I'm just saying, like, you're the recipient and you get a text and you can take a quick glance at it and say, yeah, this needs my response, or no, actually, I can just look at it, nod, and move on. But if it's the voice memo, then you got to listen to the whole thing. And I think that's what Eli is saying is, his brother apparently sends him a lot of voice memos. Mm-hmm. You apparently get them as well. Mm-hmm. And he's like, now I got to sit and listen to this whole thing. It could be several minutes long. And at that point, you might as well send a voicemail. But no, you send it as a voice text. So yeah. Now I feel like I have to listen to it.
1: Okay. All right.
0: So that's good to know. That's kind of the difference. But there was something during the broadcast of the Manning cast, Sean was talking about the things that he has learned that are the best supporting markers, I guess, for a young quarterback. And
1: I did hear this.
0: Yeah. And we don't, we're working on a cleaner version of audio. But to sum it up very quickly, he says a run game and a good defense. Now, the Broncos defense is quite good. But there's like what the Falcons are doing from a run game. And what, I mean, and maybe they're the wrong team to judge here because you have Bijan Robinson. Right. But even Brian Robinson looks good in that offense.
1: He does.
0: He's a good running back. We like Brian Robinson, but he's even having more success there. And they were down at least one, if not two offensive linemen in that game. Like they lost one of their best offensive linemen in the course of the game and that they still were as dominant as they were on the ground. I had a little bit of jealousy, to be honest, watching what the Falcons were able to accomplish with their ground game last night and wondering, why more teams? If we're in a parity league where everybody tries to copy each other, why are we not seeing that more?
1: Yeah, there's no good answer from me on that in terms of the Broncos running game. I mean, they don't have Bijan Robinson. That's
0: part of it.
1: A fair point.
0: Yes,
1: but they've got capable guys. They have capable NFL guys, and it's beyond a head scratcher why they get away from the running game as quickly as they do. And the only ones, honestly, that know exactly what that answer is would be the guys that are working out at the Broncos facility, the coaches, the guys that put the game plan together, how they view another team, what they think they can get accomplished against this team. And they talk about, they talk about the running game all the time. They talk about the importance of the running game. Sean just alluded in the cut you're going to hear that the two best things for a young quarterback to take pressure off that quarterback is a good defense. And he didn't say great running game, but he said something like more than adequate running game. And the Broncos have, I think, half of that. But they still have to decide who they are in the running game. And I think the question is, why do they get away from the running game seemingly a bit too quickly all the time?
0: Maybe that's because they don't have Bijan Robinson or Jahmyr Gibbs or Saquon Barkley, right? Although the Eagles, even when they have Saquon Barkley, they don't always run it with
1: them. That offense the last couple of years, I haven't watched every single Eagles game, just can't stand to do that. But watching, you know, two handfuls of games, I have no idea what that offense is about.
0: I don't know either. Jalen Hurts had under 100 yards passing this last week.
1: This is a new coordinator.
0: That's right. They got a new coordinator. And it's Sean Mannion is actually their new coordinator. And they actually almost won that game, which is also remarkable against the Rams.
1: You can make the case that they should have won it.
0: Yes.
1: Right. Although I had the Rams in the fantasy pool.
0: Nice.
1: And not once didn't see but about three snaps of the game. Even when the Eagles were ahead 20-10 in the fourth, I said to myself, Rams will come back and win this.
0: Rams are just fine.
1: Yeah.
0: Yeah. I felt the same way. And as soon as they scored the first touchdown with Kyron Williams, it's like, this game's over. Rams already have it. Whatever you think about the Eagles, this game's over. But, you know, maybe that's part of the point. And I don't want to do revisionist history because I think a lot of people do that in sports talk radio and even just fandom where they sit there and say, well, I tried to tell you that this running game wasn't going to be good. Or I tried to tell you that J.K. Dobbins wasn't the answer. or that R.J. Harvey was not what you think he should be running between the tackles. And then Jonah Coleman as a draft pick is not, you know, taking one in the first round. It's taking one in the fourth round, right? So the investment is a little bit different. I went into the season pretty optimistic about the run game.
1: I did too.
0: I still think there's room for it to grow and be better than it is. I mean, there's no way out but through, right? You just kind of have to keep going. But at the same time, when you see teams like that, there is a certain amount of like, well, okay, you say you want to be better at the run, yet what we're seeing almost looks worse. You're 31st in the league right now in running.
1: I think that, I mean, the running game, there are all sorts of football cliches that pop into mind for me with respect to the discussion about the Broncos running game. Here's one. You have to commit to the run in order to get better at the run.
0: But do you think it's not just doing it, it's doing it effectively? Because like sometimes it felt like in that game of the 49ers, they were running just to run. And I know that's not right.
1: I looked at it differently in that game.
0: Okay.
1: I thought they got away from it a little bit. And now there have been other games like the Chiefs game where you really couldn't drink a drop.
0: Yeah.
1: I mean you couldn't drink a drop. If it's a first and 10 run, it's second and 10. Mm-hmm. Or it's second and 9.5. You know, so it's easier to understand in that game, like, okay, I better spread these guys out and see if we can throw the ball, loosen them up a little bit, maybe come back to the run. But I actually thought there were some positives in the run game in San Francisco.
0: Okay.
1: I really did. Now, they ran it, 21 or 22 times?
0: 22 times.
1: And the yards per carry, not great.
0: 3.5, 3.7.
1: Yeah, no, and you obviously want to, I mean, you want to, as a team, be up over 4. Mm-hmm. You'd like to average 4.4, 4.5, 4.6, right in there as a team. But, again, and these guys, and I don't sit here acting like I've got all the answers, because I don't. These guys get paid a lot of money to figure out how to best put their players in positions to win. But they're going to have to. This is the most critical, I think, thing right now affecting this offense is their inability to run. They got to get that fixed. I also saw an interesting thing on ESPN with Dan Orlovsky. Mm. And I think he's really good. I mean, some people don't like him. I like him.
0: I do too.
1: But he was talking about Bo and the two plays that you and I talked about yesterday. He actually broke down on the screen on ESPN. And you know what? He's absolutely right. Now, some view what he said as kind of going all in on Bo. Listen, Bo's a really good player. Bo's a really good young player. But nobody is above looking at the film and saying, okay, tell me what you're looking at here. Tell me why the ball does not go to the dagger. And why on the high-low to the left side with Waddle and a back, why are we not hitting Jalen? And those are things, I mean, pro players want to be coached and they want to get better, right? And that's part of, you have to sort of approach it differently because these guys are highly compensated guys and they're probably more valuable to the team than you are as a coach, especially an assistant coach. So you have to have a working relationship with that player. You have to go at him the right way, but you have to find out why he's not seeing it the way that he has seen it in the past, and then help him fix it.
0: Completely agree. And you just see what you can do as a team when you have not even just completely balanced, but just the threat, the ability to run when you want to. And, you know, for example, Michael Penix and Bo Nix had similar stat lines, at least as far as passing yards, one passing touchdown. Penix did take one sack, but Bo Nix did not take any. But Michael Penix was 15 of 20 for 223. Bo Nix was 25 of 42. 42 passing attempts. And you know why? Because they only ran 22 times versus the Falcons ran it 35 times. Actually, 33 if you're not counting Michael Penix's rushes. for 205 yards.
1: Right.
0: But just the threat of the run, and you saw how much more effectively the passing game worked for the Falcons. They didn't need a lot, but they got what they wanted when they wanted it. Drake London had 5 catches for 96 yards. Cortland Sutton can do that. Jalen Waddle can do that. But it felt so much easier. We were talking yesterday in the first segment, Dave. And by the way, the video that Anthony Rodd put up is getting monster numbers. So thank you guys for interacting with it. But we were talking yesterday about what would be easier. How can you make this thing easier? Because it just seems so hard. It's such a slog. Well, the running game would be a way. Now, you're not going to be the Falcons. You're not going to be the Lions. You're not going to be some of these teams that can lean on the run game whenever they want to, and they can impose their will. But you've got to find a balance between what you are right now, which is averaging 81 yards rushing per game, 31st in the NFL, and be in the top offense in Atlanta where you can run at will and you can beat anybody with the ground game. In fact, Michael Penix didn't even need to pass 20 times. That's how dominant they were in the ground game.
1: And I would say this, Atlanta, the last few years, I mean, they have had one of the better running attacks in the NFL. So that's something, whether you say it's a mindset, whether it's a commitment, I don't know. I honestly thought, again, I looked at the All-22 yesterday morning and then this morning again, I thought the Broncos' offensive line played pretty well. I thought they played well enough to win the game. I'll put it to you that way.
0: I'm with you on that. Right? Especially in pass pro.
1: Yeah, and even, you know, running at times, there was some tough sledding. I thought the Niners came in and said, and not, you know, you say, well, it's the NFL. Don't they do that every week? No, they don't. But there are some weeks, for whatever reason, you play certain teams and they get really excited, right? Whether they got ammonia capsules stuck up their nostrils or whatever it is. They're very, very interested in playing. Not every team does that for 17 weeks. In fact, not a team that I can think of will have that level of excitement and intensity 17 consecutive games. But the Niners, and maybe it has something to do with Dre Greenlaw, maybe it has something to do with Kyle Shanahan being from Denver, John Lynch having played for, I don't know. They were very excited to play defense. Mm-hmm. I mean, it was, and I said it yesterday in the show, there were some hits in that game that were like old school, like, oh my goodness, like bell ringing hits. And the Broncos offense, the offensive line didn't flinch backwards. I thought they played well enough to win. So if you're saying that and you're saying the backs were okay, then I have to look at the number of attempts and say, we've got to bang it up in there. And if we're getting 4 and maybe 5, we got to be content with 4 or 5, right? You start running game, the running game wears on people. People stop the running game early. It's not as easy to stop it midway through the game or later in the game. Physically, it takes its toll on you. But again, they've got to figure out, you know, what that balance looks like and how they attack the Chargers.
0: And the Chargers, for what it's worth, are 22nd against the run this year. I think some of the issue, of course, for the Chargers, and we'll spend some time later in the week kind of previewing that matchup, is just a lot of it's not working for them. Offensively, defensively, they're not playing. We talk about complementary football sometimes. They're a great example of that is like they're a much more talented team than what they're ultimately putting out there on the field. And they're just not really doing it. But to your point, for just a moment, your margins just squeeze when you can't run the ball. And especially if you're not able to push the ball down the field either. And then there's a lot of things that don't function, and including eventually your defense. We've seen that happen here in Denver many years.
1: Well, and again, I think if you look at San Francisco and what Raheem Morris likes to do, he's going to play. I mean, he's going to play a lot of 4. He's going to play 2. He's going to play shell defense. I mean, not to say he'll never bring a safety down, because they do and they did, but there were a lot of 2 safety high looks. I mean, it is football 101 that it's imperative that you have to be able, when you get a shell look, you got to be able to run it. I mean, you're running against seven, right? And listen, I come at this in a humble way. I don't have all the answers, but I've seen a lot of football for a lot of years. And I just think going back and looking at that San Francisco game, I just thought they needed to lean more on the running game than they did. And 22 rushes for this team, the way the game was going.
0: That's a good point.
1: Probably not enough.
0: Great point. All right, we're off and rolling here on a Tuesday. Very excited to be with you. We'll come back on the other side. We'll continue to bounce around. We'll get to a couple of texts as well. This hour's chance to win $1,000 coming up in the next 5 minutes.
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11: KOA News Time is 3:30. I'm Chad Bauer. Krista Pike is awake and speaking after being critically injured during a botched execution last week in Tennessee. That's according to her attorneys. Pike had been intubated and on a ventilator as she remains at a Nashville hospital. Pike survived two doses of pentobarbital during last Wednesday's failed execution. All remaining executions in the state have been paused as a result. A Premier League fan festival will cause some travel closures near Union Station this weekend.
19: Union Station will host Premier League mornings Saturday and Sunday, a two-day Premier League fan festival and watch party. Street and parking closures will affect Wynkoop, Wazee, and 17th Streets.
20: Which makes it all the better for customers to take RTD services if they can.
19: RTD's Tara Broghammer says the main Union Station entrance at 17th and Wynkoop will be closed, but travelers can access the train and bus platform from 16th and 18th Streets. Connor Shreve, KOA.
11: Fox 31 pinpoint weather, partly cloudy today with a high of 86. Tonight mostly clear, low 56, and tomorrow partly cloudy. Wednesday's high 83. It is 85 in Denver. Our next update at 4 o'clock from the Common Spirit Health KOA News Desk. I'm Chad Bauer. Let's get a check on traffic with Dave O'Brien.
21: There are a couple of problems on I-25 in Thornton, starting with southbound I-25, where a crash after 84th Avenue is blocking the right lane and left mainline lane. The left express lane and center mainline lane are getting by. Slowing and delays start around 104th Avenue. They are going to try to move this vehicle from the left lane over to the right shoulder, though, so watch for some other temporary lane blocks there soon. Looks like they do have the center mainline lane blocked currently, so only the left express lane getting by right now, but they should be able to move that out and open a few lanes. A stalled vehicle just moved from the center lane of northbound I-25 before 84th Avenue over to the right shoulder. Slowing that direction starts around 70th Avenue. There is a crash on southbound E-470 after 120th that is blocking the right lane, and a crash on westbound 6th Avenue approaching I-225 is causing slowing starting around Center Tech Parkway. I'm Dave O'Brien on KOA, 850 AM and 94.1 FM.
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1: Reminded me of the commercial. And it was one of my, because I have a small brain.
0: Okay.
1: It was one of my favorite commercials.
2: What's up?
1: I just always, you know, small minds amuse easily. I understand that.
0: No, it was a very, very smart marketing campaign.
1: It just struck me as funny.
0: Another song from the 90s, right? Trying to get up that. And of course, the layers here with What's Up for Non-Blondes. Good song. 56690 is our KOA
1: Conference. Did you cover this one too?
0: We did not. Okay. I don't think I could hit the range of. I can't remember her name.
1: Who is this?
0: Four Non-Blondes. Okay. I can't remember her name, the lead singer. They played on New Year's Eve. I was watching one of the New Year's Eve shows.
1: Yeah.
0: Yeah, you can.
1: I know this ditty.
0: Yeah.
1: I could hit that back in the day, but not anymore.
0: Linda Perry, there you go.
1: Linda Perry, okay.
0: Yeah. You know, sometimes we just think of you as a drummer, but hey.
1: Yeah, I mean, I've got air drumming skill, but
0: like you and Don Henley.
1: Before
0: like,
1: I got hit in the throat, I actually couldn't sing at all, but I could hit like notes,
0: like Mariah Carey.
1: I could hear music,
0: and then Dave Logan.
1: No, Mariah Carey.
0: Oh, okay,
1: no,
0: not quite.
1: No,
0: not quite that.
1: No.
0: All right.
1: Yep.
0: Well, I saw Four Non Blondes performing on a New Year's Eve party, and they still can go, man. This wow. song, they hit it. It was great.
1: Huh.
0: Yeah, usually like decades later for an artist, it's like, okay, well, this is kind of sad.
1: I guess that's the way we look at them.
0: Yeah. I was like,
1: this is sad.
0: That's pretty good.
1: Yeah.
0: All right, so again, 56690 if you want to interact with the show. Let me ask you something. As I was thinking about this game against the Chargers, because I want to get beyond the 49ers game as fast as possible. You're taking on an 0-4 team in their house. What is your, and it's a division rival too. What's your expectation of that? How do the Chargers handle this?
1: Well, I don't know. Obviously, I'm not in LA, and I mean, I've had players go to play for Jim Harbaugh, and two guys, and they both really enjoyed him. They said intense and good motivator, but this was when they were in college. So I would have to think that the Broncos should expect, like, the mentality, and I said this yesterday, of like those in the Alamo. I mean, you're 0-4. You've got a divisional rival coming to your place. You better find a way to win. It doesn't matter how we win, but you know what? We're burning the boats. Nobody's getting out of here. Nobody is getting out of SoFi with any clothes on, period. We're going to find a way. I mean, that's the mentality I think the Chargers will have. Now, there's only been one team ever start 0-4 that made the playoffs, and that was the Chargers back in, I think it was 1992 when they were in San Diego. So you know that Harbaugh and company will be talking about all this, talking about, hey, you know what? Everybody said we're out of it. We might as well just now start building for the draft. I need to trade this guy. I need to trade you. Need to trade you. Need to cut you and you. Here's what I'm doing. I'm not doing any of that, right? Because I still believe in this room. I still believe that we can accomplish something that only one other team in NFL history has ever accomplished. And that, ironically, was another Chargers team, right? We can make our way to the playoff, but it starts Sunday against the Broncos. I mean, that's, to me, how he'll be.
0: So then if you're Sean Payton,
1: you have to match that sense of desperation that the Chargers will have. You have to match their intensity and wear them down. And ideally, you want to get off to a good start to where somewhere when they walk off the field after their second turnover in the first quarter, the Chargers are saying, well, holy hell.
0: Just not our season.
1: I mean, here we go again.
0: Yep.
1: You have to create that. What you don't want to do is let them get off to a good start. And then the 10 fans that actually care about the Chargers in attendance at SoFi will be very fired up about that. Banging the, you know, they bring them little drums and they bang the hell out of those drums. You don't want to let them get off to a good start, because then they start thinking, hey, maybe we don't suck. Maybe what Coach Harbaugh said this week is true. Maybe this is the first of like an 8-game winning streak. Let's go get this one.
0: And unfortunately for the Broncos, the way they've been playing with only 13 first half points scored in their first four games, you're going to have to buck a trend of who you are.
1: Yes.
0: And you're going to have to do that right away.
1: Yes.
0: That's exactly right. And so, listen, it doesn't mean that you can't still play into your team culture of fourth quarter comebacks, but let's just not do that. Let's try just for fun to see what it feels like to go the other side of this thing. Now, you don't want to collapse in the fourth quarter, right? We see plenty of those in the NFL.
1: Right.
0: But let's just look at it from the terms of, let's plant the seed early with this team that your season's struggling and the struggles are going to continue today.
1: Yeah. I mean, I think, again, and we've said it, maybe every week, important to get off to a good start. It's more important to get off to a good start on the road with a team like the Broncos have this year, right? And they've played in Kansas City, they've played in San Francisco, and neither game, with the exception of a 60-some-odd yard touchdown drive they had against KC to tie the game at 7, but neither game really did they get off to the kind of start that they want. And better believe that the coaching staff is working overtime to try to figure out what two or three things that we are in control of. Can we change? Can we be better at? Can we emphasize? Can we talk about into existence that will allow our guys to get off to a better start? To me, you got to simplify things. You got to run it better. You got to stay committed to the run. Doesn't mean you can never throw the ball. You got to push the ball downfield a little bit early because there are some open opportunities for Bo. He can't be worried about, I'm not talking about taking needless chances, but he can't be worried about, what if I throw a pick? You know what? If you throw a pick, the defense will come on the field and get a stop. You got to free him. Again, my psychology major moment, and I wasn't a psychology major.
0: Yeah, we have a couch in the room for a reason.
1: Yeah.
0: Yeah, once in a while when I need help.
1: It is radio.
0: Yeah, when I need help, you're saying, hey, Ryan.
1: Yeah, that's right. Sit down.
0: $100
1: an hour. no, you got to free him up a little bit. Dude, just be you. You know what? I'd show him film last year on some of his big moments that he created where he stepped up in the pocket, climbed the pocket, made a throw over the middle on the dagger concept or something, you know, deep down the field, completion. This has been an accurate guy, especially when throwing on the run, but I see a little bit of hesitation in his game, and that happens. Playing quarterback in the NFL is not linear. You don't just start here and then every year you just kind of, and then eventually before you retire, you're up here. And I've used this analogy. Would this be an analogy, Ryan, or a metaphor? I've used the analogy of, we all would like, if we're going to travel, I don't know, 1,000 miles, like from Denver to Dallas, about 850 to 900 miles. We would like to be on interstate that was just paved and painted, and the lines, you know, easily delineate. You're supposed to be over here, and I'm supposed to be over here. But occasionally, something happens, and you have to take a detour, and then you get on a dirt road for the next 27 miles. And you've got, you know, little varmints, little rabbits running in front of your car, and you've got potholes, and you're bouncing up and down, your hat's flying off. And so it's not a smooth two-lane, four-lane highway. Right? But you still have to get to Dallas, don't you? You just have to slow down a little bit, get through that 26-mile stretch, and then get your ass back on the highway and make up some lost ground. What is that?
0: I feel like that's... My first thought was
1: you
0: analogy.
1: You really don't know, do you?
0: But now I'm going to guess metaphor.
1: Why would you guess? I mean, you just heard the whole thing.
0: Because I think I use them interchangeably, and I probably don't...
1: Me too.
0: that's another thing
1: we have in common.
0: I say analogy, and I'm like, it could be a metaphor. But it feels like an analogy.
1: Hey, I
0: don't know.
1: I'll go coach practice, but let people text in and say, was that an analogy or a metaphor?
0: The fact
1: that I don't believe quarterback play in the NFL is linear.
0: That's good.
1: I believe there are plenty of highs and lows and
0: dirt roads with marmots.
1: Yes. And you've got rabbits coming across. I tell you that story. I was driving my mom and daughter down to Dallas. And we went on a dirt road. And I thought for a moment that I was having a flat tire because I'm on a dirt road.
0: I hear this.
1: They're like rabbits running into the car.
0: Whoa.
1: I'm thinking, what are these rabbits high? What are they doing? I bet they were like.
0: Like on peyote or something?
1: Yes. they were like.
0: Are these rabbits high?
1: They were totally committed rabbits that evidently had been given the task of go slow down that SUV. And they just were thud into the car. I don't know that they necessarily died. I think they just banged into it.
0: I had a similar experience very quickly. So we were driving. It was night driving. I think we were heading through Utah, something like that, right? On the highway. And just same kind of deal. All you see is like pieces of rabbits flying behind you.
1: Oh, you actually hit the rabbits.
0: We didn't mean to, but it's night. You're not seeing them.
1: I didn't hit them.
0: And you're on the highway.
1: They were thudding into the side of the car.
0: They were thudding into the side of the car.
1: Yeah.
0: Well, that's
1: you're
0: a
1: rabbit
0: different.
1: Killer, but I am not. Well, did you kill rabbits?
0: But I don't know what my options were. That's the problem is I don't know what, because you're going to swerve. You're going 80 miles an hour.
1: I know.
0: What are you supposed to do?
1: To get out and bury the rabbits?
0: I thought about it. I still feel bad about it. I still feel awful about it. All right, for the KOA Traffic Center, here's Dave O'Brien.
21: The crash on northbound I-25 at Dry Creek just cleared from the two left lanes. Slowing remains starting around C-470. A crash on southbound I-25 after 84th Avenue is blocking the left and right mainline lanes. The center lane and left express lane are getting by, and traffic slows around 120th. There's a crash on the right shoulder of eastbound I-70 at Peoria, causing slowing around I-270. An accident on eastbound I-270 approaching Vasquez is causing backups to I-25. And there are crashes on southbound E-470 after 120th and on westbound 6th before I-225. I'm Dave O'Brien on KOA, 850 AM and 94.1 FM.
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2: What you don't want to do is let them get off to a good start, and then the 10 fans that actually care about the Chargers in attendance at SoFi will be very fired up about that. Banging, you know, they bring them little drums and they bang the hell out of those drums.
5: Oh, the levels here with Mariah Carey. The 10 fans. Dave's so great. It's off to practice, though. We'll get back tomorrow at 3 o'clock. All right, the text line says, well, somebody says it was an analogy. Colloquialism is what another has said. An allegory. So our fans, I mean, listeners are all over the place. I don't know. Analogy, metaphor, colloquialism, allegory. I guess it just depends on where you come from. Somebody says, I make $100 an hour operating a bobcat. Nice. Nice. That's sounds like fun work. I thought it was a casting couch. No, it's a therapy couch. That's I see where you went with that though. Once again, Dave Logan is absolutely right. We don't know what it's about, but yes, that's probably the correct way to look at that. All right, 566-90 is our KOA Common Spirit Health text line. Yeah, somebody says rabbits are blinded by the headlights that come straight at the vehicle. Well, there you go. That's information I did not know, and that would explain. It was traumatizing. Yeah, it was certainly traumatizing when we were driving and watching that happen and just knowing there's really nothing we can do about it. But you were just hoping really that no deer wandered onto the middle of the road. You know, Dave's talking about marmots and such. You're hoping that no bigger marmots wandered onto the road. That's pretty weird though, that they were like attacking his car in the middle of the wilderness. But I guess that's their area, that's their turf, and they didn't want him there. That's the lesson. So we're going to get to some John Harbaugh sound here in just a little bit, top of the hour. I want to get to a little bit of him having an awkward interaction with one of the reporters out there talking about Justin Herbert. But I want to play this Cam Jordan sound. It was a little weird last night how the Saints, who were celebrating the 20th anniversary of reopening the Superdome after Hurricane Katrina, the way they were just flat, really in all three phases, but especially on the defensive side of the ball. I mean, Atlanta, we saw a week and a half ago against Green Bay run the ball at will. So you knew that they're capable of that. But here was Cam Jordan after the game, one of the defensive captains, future Hall of Famer, certainly Ring of Famer there for the Saints, going off about how poorly they performed.
6: Look at the film and see how we can get better. Just can't get worse than that. This is one of these.

0: games that we have to break this film down tomorrow. There is no off day. If you truly love this, you'll be in there early in the morning. That was the message. Yeah, I doubt I'm sleeping much tonight. There's things that we have to do. It's overly upsetting. I hate that we had a slow start. We got punched in our mouths early, and you're looking to respond. It's one of those games where we weren't good enough on offense, defense, and special teams. And you look over the second half, like, fight back. I mean, when you have a division rival, it's damn near worth two games. When you have Falcons come into our building, you've got to be able to lock the gates behind you, not let them leave. What, almost 200 yards rushing on? Like, that's on the defensive line. That's, you can't look anywhere else. When you have a ground game like that, you have to look at your defensive line and say, hey, we got to tighten up. Didn't happen this game, so our secondary had to come down and try to focus on the run, and that's where they get to have their way. They had their way today. Embarrassing.
1: I mean, it was, especially for the Saints, you know, giving up over 200 rushing yards in that game, 205 rushing yards, averaging 5.9 per carry. I mean, as we talked about in the first segment, Atlanta was able to do whatever they want. I certainly would love to have one day an opportunity for the Broncos to be one of those teams that could impose their will in the ground game. They aren't built like that right now, and Dave says it's a commitment to it. I think it's more than just a commitment. I think it's a commitment to doing it the right way. You can't have the token runs just to say you ran the ball. You have to run with intent. And I don't see that out of the Broncos rushing attack right now. Dave says he saw more, and I'm willing to ride with him on that. I haven't seen it so far this year. And a lot of that comes down to results for me. And maybe that he saw some better things in the run game, but the results were still the same. You average 81 yards rushing per game, and you got 82. And that included a couple scrambles from Bo Nix. It's just not good enough. And they know that too. So it's got to be better in a multitude of ways. And it's also interesting too there, because the Saints and Falcons, like, that's like a almost college rivalry down there between Atlanta and New Orleans. Like, those two teams, and I say that division in general, but especially those two teams, as I understand it, really legitimately hate each other. And so you have the Saints hosting a primetime Monday night football commemorating the reopening of the Superdome, and you show up and just get boat raced. I mean, 45-24, and that really doesn't tell the story, because Tyler Shuck got a late touchdown to our guy Devon Vele, by the way, who had a couple of nice catches there on that final drive. Late touchdown, completely meaningless to the score. The Falcons dominated that game. It's just remarkable, though, if you're the Saints, and I like what he said also about, we're back in here looking at the film tomorrow, because that's a standard you have to hold yourself to. And that's one of your captains saying that. All right, we'll come back. Jim Harbaugh has having an awkward press conference moment. We'll get to that coming up next. Shelby Harris, the Giants are red hot. He's going to join us at 4:30 today. We'll get to that next.
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16: 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I'm Chad Bauer. Firefighters are battling the Dry Creek Fire in Boulder County, which is between Lyons and Allens Park. Boulder County Sheriff spokesman Vinny Montez.
17: The fire has not grown much. It still remains at approximately 6 acres. It's in a rugged, remote area on U.S. Forest Service property north of Highway 7.
16: He says a large air tanker has dropped retardant on the fire. No evacuation orders have been issued, but there are evacuation warnings, meaning residents need to be ready to evacuate if needed. A $45 million investment will bring the expansion of a Colorado-based manufacturer to Colorado Springs.
18: The company was formed in 2004, so we've been around for about 22 years. We're a manufacturer of mostly aerospace parts, but we also do industrial parts. We take things typically from metal billets and convert them into parts with the machining processes.
16: That is Precision's president. Los Angeles Mayor Karen Bass is slamming President Trump for comments he made at a rally in Nebraska Monday night.
19: I, as many Angelenos were horrified by the words that came from our president last night that essentially said that the city of Los Angeles and the city of San Diego were expendable and invited a foreign country to attack us.
16: Bass is referring to part of Trump's speech that included the phrase Iran could take out Los Angeles and San Diego. A White House spokesman said that the president meant that the U.S. cities could have been threatened if he didn't take action and a nuclear Iran hadn't been stopped. Fox 31 pinpoint weather, mostly clear tonight with a low of 56. Tomorrow, partly cloudy, a high of 83. Denver tied the record high today of 87. Right now, it is 83. Our next update at 4:30 from the Common Spirit Health KOA News Desk. I'm Chad Bauer. Let's get a check on traffic with Dave O'Brien.
20: Well, traffic is increasing throughout Denver, and we're seeing a lot of the typical afternoon slowing right now. Southbound I-25 is slower than normal in Thornton because of a crash after 84th Avenue that just cleared from the right lane about 60 seconds ago. Slowing remains starting around 120th, and delays are running at about 20 minutes. There's also a crash on southbound I-25 after C-470 in Lone Tree. That one is blocking the left shoulder. There's a crash on the right shoulder of eastbound I-70 at Peoria, causing backup starting at I-270. An accident on eastbound I-270 before Vasquez is causing slowing starting at I-25. An accident on southbound E-470 after 120th is blocking the right lane. And there is a crash on westbound Quincy at Buckley. I'm Dave O'Brien on KOA, 850 AM and 94.1 FM.
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1: Dave will be back with us tomorrow at 3 o'clock. We'll have Rick Lewis in the studio. Get to our week 4 recap. Always look forward to that on Wednesdays. We'll start to do a deeper dive into the Broncos and Chargers. Chargers are really banged up. They're going to be missing their top two offensive tackles in this game, probably wide receiver one. I doubt Ladd McConkey plays. So it's going to be interesting for the Chargers, who, again, are 0-4, a little bit desperate. It was a weird moment. It was a couple of weird moments with Jim Harbaugh in his press conference, but this one got highlighted because it was about Justin Herbert. And, like, we don't know who asked the question. We're going to try to find that out and see if we can get him on this week. But this was the question that was posed to Jim Harbaugh. And it's a fair question, because when Jim Harbaugh did get there, the idea was, I got to protect Justin Herbert. We got to do, and they did. Listen, they've invested in the offensive line. They spent first round picks on the offensive line. The idea has been there, but none of these guys can stay healthy. Maybe they have like a substation buried near their, I mean, who knows? It's all California. I don't know. But anyways, here's the interaction where Jim Harbaugh is asked about Justin Herbert and sort of protecting him from himself.
23: When you came here, the charge was to get him protected. My charge was to make sure he didn't have to be a superhero. But, you know, 2.5 years later, like you said, he still has to be a superhero for you guys to have a chance to win the game. Why is that?
24: Yeah, that just sounds more like an insult than it does a question, but I mean, that's the way you look at it. I'm saying that, yeah, it's the kind of competitor that he is, where I've never seen him flinch. I've never seen him rattled. He's an amazing inspiration, and that's what we do. We all feed off of that. I know the entire team does, and when you ask me what gives me optimism, what gives me hope with this football team, because I see that throughout the entire team. And yeah, we attack, we improve. Can't improve everything all at once, but we can improve one thing at a time, all the time, and that's what this team is doing.
23: Yeah, it wasn't this, so I'm just asking you. It's the third season now, and he's still among the most pressured big quarterbacks. I'm just asking you why.
24: That's an easy question. Can I answer it the same way?
1: I did answer your question. So, and if you couldn't really understand some of the question with the audio, I mean, the basically was asked, hey, 2.5 years ago, you got here, you said we're going to do a better job protecting Justin Herbert. He'd taken a lot of hits up to that point. He'd missed games because of that. And Jim Harbaugh thought that was kind of an insulting question. Thought it was a bit of a gotcha moment, I'm assuming. That's what he took that as. And I guess, there probably is maybe a lighter way to frame it, although I think it's just direct. I think it's like, maybe it's throwing your own words into your face, and some people don't really like that, especially in light of being 0-4. It's one thing if you were, say, 2-2, or even 1-3, and Justin Herbert keeps getting the pressures, but you feel like you're working on it. You know, when you're 0-4, to start the season, especially with the high expectations. Chargers were picked second in the division. They were, by Vegas odds, one of the top picks in the AFC to make the postseason. You fast forward to 0-4, and every week it's a question about Mike McDaniel, whether you're going to stick with him. Every week it's a question about the injuries that are mounting and the situational football and mistakes that are being made. It wears on you. And even if you are a steadfast coach, I mean, Jim Harbaugh tends to be one of those guys that stays pretty even. I can see how it would wear on you. The not only the record and the pressure to improve and the pressure to find answers, but then you have, you know, reporters throwing in your face some of your words that you said a couple of years ago, which again is accurate. I mean, he did say that, but the circumstances are what they are. And I think the reporter knows that too. The injuries to the offensive line. Maybe some of that's on Jim Harbaugh. Maybe it is just circumstance. Maybe it's just bad luck. You know, the Chargers tend to be one of those bad luck teams. You know, the Chargers will charger. You know, like they're chargering now. Those are all things we say every single year. And, you know, before Jim Harbaugh got there, they would always, and I think I'll get this right this time, snatch defeat from the jaws of victory. I'm learning. I messed that up last week on Tuesday, but then, you know, the textures helped me out. So they would learn every single time they missed the chip shot field goal in order to clinch a game that by all accounts should have been theirs. They play well enough so many times and fall flat on their face. Now, I'm not celebrating the 0-4 for them. I mean, certainly for the division, because the Raiders are better than I think most of us thought they'd be. Well, certainly me. The Chiefs are seemingly back. They're on bye this week. The Broncos need to find a way to get this win. And you can't feel sorry for them because it's professional sports. And I'm not even asking or trying to project a certain amount of empathy for the Chargers because, again, it is professional sports. But you just you see that interaction. You see it wearing on Jim Harbaugh. And there's a moment where you're like, golly, man, like you probably don't know the answer. I imagine as the Broncos are going to be peppered this week with questions about the offense. Bo Nix will be questioned a lot tomorrow. Sean Payton, same thing. And on Thursday, Davis Webb. How do you improve this thing? How do you start getting the ball deeper? Right? I mean, whatever Nate said yesterday. I don't want to revisit that unless Grant has the drop ready. But the point of it is like, how do you find more explosives?
0: When you go deep, great things happen.
1: Now, there you go. So that's what Nate said yesterday about 1,000 times. I feel like he had a bet to win or something.
0: Why?
1: he is a cornucopia of great drops every single week. And he's sometimes very subtle with it, and sometimes he, as he mentions, going deep 15 times in a row. Anyways, they're going to be peppered with questions about how to improve the offense. Maybe even more. You're going to be asked over and over again, how do you make Bo Nix more comfortable? And I certainly have some thoughts, and we can continue to bat that around, and we will over the course of the week, how you can make Bo Nix feel more comfortable out there. And one thing I would like to see in this game, you know, we spent a good portion of the first hour talking about the run game, and I certainly want to see more from that. I think the opportunity presents itself once again this week to be better with the run game. But wouldn't it be cool to, in Nate's parlance, go deep early in the game? Like to shut up a lot of the pundits out there and say, well, you think we're just going to dink and dunk, do you? Huh? All right, Jaylen Waddle. This one's for you.
0: When you go deep, great things happen.
1: Jaylen Waddle, 75-yard touchdown pass. First play of the game. Well, I guess it would be 65 now because they moved to 35. But you know what I'm saying? Like, you just go deep. You attack. You don't settle into being the team everybody expects you to be. Now, you establish the ground level of this narrative. You've earned it. But it would be a nice opportunity, certainly a change of pace for yourself and for your defense, if you could suddenly, you know, pedal to the metal. Let's have some fun. And we'll come back and react to that. This hour's chance to win $1,000 coming up in the next 5 minutes from the KOA Traffic Center. Here's Dave O'Brien.
20: Crash on southbound I-25 after C-470 in Lone Tree is blocking the left lane. Slowing starts before C-470. Southbound I-25 is also slow between 120th and 84th because of a crash after 84th that has cleared out. A crash on eastbound I-270 before Vasquez is blocking the left shoulder. That's causing slowing starting around I-25. The right lane of southbound E-470 blocked by an accident after 120th. And there are crashes on southbound Highway 93 after Highway 72. Eastbound Arapahoe at Buckley. And on westbound Quincy at Buckley. I'm Dave O'Brien on KOA, 850 AM and 94.1 FM.
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8: There was a wealthy man in Palm Beach who was offering young girls a way to make money. That man was Jeffrey Epstein, and he had set up a system designed to bring him underage girls. Local police and the federal government would investigate and, by their count, find dozens of victims. Epstein would become one of the world's most infamous predators, a man who could have faced decades in prison but served just 13 months in his own wing of a county jail.
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8: 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Truth and Lies, Jeffrey Epstein.
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24: Yeah, well, that just sounds more like an insult than it does a question, but I mean, that's the way you look at it.
27: There's a fire starting. I
1: feel like we found a new drop.
27: Reaching a fever pitch is bringing
1: me out the dark. Shelby Harris joining me here in 10 minutes. He's had a couple of nice PBUs early in the season, and one against Arizona led to an interception. And he's playing pretty well. Famous Jameis. 3-1 now. 3-0 at home. The importance of winning home games is so significant. I mean, it is everything. You know, we played that soundbite from Cam Jordan and the Saints. They're 0-2 at home. And you have the Texans who are 0-3 at home. You got to win those home games. Absolutely have to do it. 56690 is our KOA Comments Spirit Health text line. I like this one. Ryan, the Broncos offense is like a box of chocolates. You never know what you're going to get. See, that's not a good thing. Yeah, you get there with Forrest Gump. It was a cute colloquialism? No? Analogy? Oh, metaphor? I don't know. We still haven't really settled in on that. But the whole point of it is he says life is like a box of chocolates. And for the Broncos offense, I'd actually like to know what we're going to get. The Broncos would probably like to know what they're going to get. You're keeping people guessing is a little overrated.
28: You know, throw it to Jalen.
1: Yeah,
28: just throw it to Jalen.
1: That's it. Nate? We did have a text on that. It says, just throw it to Jalen. When you have a receiver like Jalen Waddle, you get him the ball because he's one of like five guys in the league that has that skill set. That's why I said just throw it to Jalen. Now, Nate, make fun of me for it. It looks better on offense. Certainly more explosive when they're throwing it to Jalen Waddle. I'm not saying I have all the answers. I'm saying it seemed to work. But you don't want to be a box of chocolates. You don't want that to be the metaphor of your team. We don't want to be guessing every week. You remember when the Broncos won the Super Bowl? Not just the one with Peyton, but with, say, the one with John. Well, they were going to run the ball. With Terrell Davis, future Hall of Famer. You knew they were going to run the ball, and they did it anyways. I would love for the Broncos to be. And the one thing, though, that we do know is they like to check it down. So, but that's not the thing you want to be known for. You know, you open the box of chocolates, and it's all, I don't know, what would be a bad chocolate? I don't even want to say it's a bad chocolate because there really no bad chocolate. Are you, Grant, are you a dark chocolate, milk chocolate, white chocolate? What do you like?
13: No, I love them all.
1: Yeah, yeah, I know.
13: White chocolate, favorite.
1: Really? Okay, you see, I like white chocolate too. The kids do not like white chocolate. So good for me, though. I ended up getting all the white chocolate, which is great. Dark chocolate, I could be, is a little bit of a...
13: Got to be in the mood.
1: Yeah. The wife likes dark. That's her favorite, is dark chocolate.
13: Dark chocolate with a whiskey, that's good.
1: That is pretty dang good.
13: A little bitterness there.
1: Yeah. So, like, if the Broncos offense is a box of chocolates, what chocolate would be the Broncos offense?
13: It's like the Valentine's gift box where you get them all.
1: Yeah.
13: Because you don't know what you're going to get.
1: You don't know what you're going to get. And that's kind of what the reference is. But I don't know. Like, it's one that you're like, oh, this flavor again? I thought we finished off that one, or I thought I donated those.
13: It's like that one where you think you know what you're going to get.
1: Yeah.
13: And then you bite into it and it's the complete opposite and it's horrible.
1: Yeah. Like you're thinking it's like a caramel and then it's like the orange one. And you're like, oh man, I don't want orange. Or, you know, even one of my dad doesn't like chocolate and fruit together. He can't do it. His brain, he'll do chocolate, peanut butter, chocolate and caramel. And, I mean, in those, but chocolate and fruit, one of the worst things in the world to him. It's funny because I like chocolate and fruit together. I'm good with that, but he gets upset about it. So that's what I'm thinking of is he would take a bite into that and be like, oh, checkdowns again. Oh, wide receiver screens. Running for 2 yards on 2nd and 10, 3rd and 8. Oh, God. That would be the equivalent, I guess, for the analogy, metaphor, colloquialism. I really want to know. I want to know Dave's story earlier. And again, I don't know why it's important. I just want to know what it was. Was it a metaphor or an analogy? Somebody says dark chocolate is doable with peanut butter. That would be pretty. Listen, I'm into it. Yeah. It's a good analogy. 56690. All right, when we come back, Shelby Harris is going to join us. We'll get his thoughts on not only the way the Giants are playing. He, of course, keeps tabs on the Broncos. We'll get to all that next.
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20: KOA News Time is 4:30. I'm Chad Bauer. The Colorado Rockies today recapping the 2026 season. President of Baseball Operations Paul DePodesta says it was a mixed bag.
21: The last 6 weeks, I think, left a bad taste in our mouth, certainly with how we were able to perform. And I think it sort of sullied how we all feel about the season, you know, to some degree, like having a good meal and waiting 45 minutes for the check.
20: DePodesta says the Rockies played in more close games, but admits pitching needs to be better for the team to turn those games into wins. He says he'll be opportunistic about adding to the club in the offseason. California Governor Gavin Newsom has ordered threat monitoring over remarks President Trump made during a rally in Nebraska.
23: On Monday night, Trump said Iran could take out a U.S. city, naming Los Angeles and San Diego, and called it a small price to pay for keeping the country safe. California Governor Gavin Newsom slammed the president, saying his comments were dangerous and put a target on two of America's largest cities. He went on to direct the State Threat Assessment Center to monitor for any possible threats. The White House says Trump was referring to the threat Iran could pose if it developed nuclear weapons and was not calling for any attacks. I'm Sharon Reardon.
20: Fox 31 pinpoint weather, mostly clear tonight with a low of 56. Tomorrow, partly cloudy. Wednesday's high 83. It's 82 in Denver. Our next update at 5 o'clock from the Common Spirit Health KOA News Desk. I'm Chad Bauer. Let's get a check on traffic with Dave O'Brien.
29: Denver highways are busy and slow, and there are a few incidents adding to that slowing. There are two separate crashes in the same spot on I-270, one eastbound before Vasquez, one westbound at Vasquez. Both are on the left shoulder, and both directions of I-270 are slow, as always, between Quebec and York. A crash on southbound I-25 after C-470 just cleared from the left lane. Still some slowing around there. A crash on Highway 93 between Highway 72 and Highway 128 is causing heavy backups in both directions of Highway 93. And there are accidents on eastbound Arapahoe at Buckley, westbound Quincy at Buckley, and at Wadsworth and 64th. I'm Dave O'Brien on KOA, 850 AM and 94.1 FM.
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32: Yeah.
5: Last thing the Cardinals want is a three and out here to give the Giants a ton of time. That pass batted down at the line. Was it picked? Arvell Reese off the deflection. And the Giants have it. It was Shelby Harris who deflected that pass. And Reese, who has been magnificent.
1: Oh, man.
5: Again there for the Giants.
1: That was one of three interceptions that the Giants defense was able to get on the Arizona Cardinals and their quarterback, Jacoby Brissett. Nice work there, Grant, with chocolate. Just having a conversation a moment ago as we head out to the hotline and bring on Shelby Harris, best hands in the league. What's up, Shel?
6: What up? How we doing today?
1: Doing good, man. We were just talking about, because somebody texted in that the Broncos offense was like a box of chocolates. You never know what you're going to get. And I was like, that's not a good thing. It's not a good thing not to know what you're going to get from your offense every single week, is it?
6: Yeah, it's like one of those little chocolate things. You take a bite into it, it's going to have like the raspberry inside, it's going to have coconut, it's going to have something else that you don't want, or it's going to be a milk chocolate one that everyone loves. So, you know, and that's the issue. And, you know, obviously we keep seeing everyone making a big deal about Bo Nix not throwing the ball downfield, but it's bigger than that. It's bigger than that. And I think, you know, it's not time to hit the panic button, not even close. And because I think they probably played the toughest schedule so far out of anybody.
1: Sure.
6: But, you know what I mean? I think that, let's take that into account. They played the toughest schedule. They played every top team possible, and they're playing the next one this week. So, you know, in that aspect, they're doing pretty good. And I think when you start playing these good teams, and you know, you're not going to have a good game all the time. And that's just kind of what happened to the Broncos.
1: Well, and that is fair, and I appreciate you being reasonable about it. I certainly want to talk about you guys getting another big win over the Arizona Cardinals here, but just for a moment, you're right. The talent level of the teams they're playing is high, but you should also have higher expectations for a team that brought back so many players and had so much continuity. Or is that something that takes a little bit of time, even in a new season?
6: So in my experience, I would say when you bring back the same players, it doesn't usually work out that great. And I understand, you know, cause we did it before. And when I was in Denver one year, we had one D line, and the next year we came back with the same D line, and it did not come, you know, the results were not even close to what they were the year before. And I think change is good, even if it's like a little bit of change every year, because what it does is it creates wrinkles that people don't see. But if you go into the same year with the same people, everyone kind of expects the same thing, and that's not necessarily what's going to happen. And so those already kind of make your expectations high. But I just think that the biggest issue is that you just need your best players to step up. That has nothing to do with everyone else. You just need your best players to step up and start making plays.
1: Well, and certainly the Broncos, well, you also didn't get him the ball, though, Shell. Like you're only targeting Cortland Sutton. I mean, you targeted him like 5-6 times, but he got one catch, right? Jalen Waddle, you got 5 catches, but for 34 yards, I mean, or 35 yards. I mean, that's the thing, is like, get your best players the ball, but that doesn't seem to be a focus for this offense, really.
6: No, it doesn't. Other than that one game, you know, Jalen Waddle's kind of been a little quiet, and as a receiver, you can only do so much. You got to catch the balls that are thrown to you, but
1: sure,
6: that's really all you can do to really make your yards go up. You know, I'm actually most surprised about that. I guess the lack of Cortland getting involved in the offense, especially since he's the guy that we always would talk about. You know, me and Ryan, we talked about this during the summer about how I felt like that was his guy. That's his safety piece, where he, like, if anything goes wrong, we're going to throw it to Cortland, and it doesn't seem like that's been going on this year. And I think the problem is that I don't know if Bo Nix is going through his reads too fast, or, you know, or if he just doesn't trust the downfield offense, but you do have the playmakers on the outside to actually do something. But like you said, you just got to find a way to give them the ball. And if you don't give them the ball, they can't make plays for you. And with the way the running game has been so far, very below average, and getting stuff going, the pass has to step up. And so right now, we're in a position where Your run offense isn't doing good at all, and your pass offense isn't doing what it's supposed to do. So your offense is in a conundrum right now. And this next game, and like you're not playing teams where you're in a position to figure it out. These teams know who they are. These teams are coming in ready to, they're like literally up for the challenge against the Broncos. And so that's the issue. And that's the scary part is the Broncos are still in a position trying to figure out who they are, you know, new play caller, you know, new weapons on offense a little bit. But these other teams are coming in and they're established. They already know who they are. And I think that's what's hurting the Broncos the most.
1: I think you're absolutely right. Shelby Harris joining us. All right, so let's talk about that that win over the Cardinals. You guys obviously intercepted Brissett three times. You had the tip pass there to Arvel Reese. I tell you what, man, we talked about Arvel Reese in the offseason when you were here in Denver. He has been sensational to start his career there in New York. What have you guys seen?
6: I say kid because he just turned 21.
1: Wow, that's right.
6: Literally, my daughter is I think a year and a little bit younger than her. So
1: wow,
6: which is always so much fun for the old guy. But well, I say a kid that can do anything. He can rush the passer. He knows coverage. He moves better than all tight ends that I know. It's unreal the feeling that Arvel has, and we all knew it coming in just from watching him at Ohio State, but then when you actually even get him in the defense, like, oh, he can do even more. He can do even more. So it's just it's been real cool, and he's actually very mature for his age.
1: Mm-hmm.
6: So it's great to be around him. He's willing to learn. He's a hard worker, and so when you're with Arvel, and you're just expecting to go out there and make some crazy plays because it's been four games and he's playing like a vet. So it's extremely impressive to share the field with Arvel Reese right now.
1: Yeah, I thought that was such a steal there to have him fall to the Giants there at pick five. We said it on draft night. It's like this is a guy that could have gone number one overall based on his talent. And there was discussion about whether he should play outside or inside off the ball. I mean, there was discussions about where his fit is. But you know, you plug a guy that has that much upside and that much talent, and you're right, to see him just sort of thrive almost immediately. It's almost like those Ohio State teams maybe know a thing or two. I mean, even Sonny Styles there with Washington looks pretty good. It's pretty cool. Now, of course, you guys have your challenges, right? A quarterback, certainly losing Jackson Dart. I thought Jameis looked a lot more confident, a lot better against Arizona. Now, I got to ask you, though, because you know how I feel about J.J. McCarthy. This is like a longstanding thing. Have you had many interactions with J.J. McCarthy? Because last week he ended up going to your team. And I don't know, man. I like that he's getting a chance to reset. Certainly you guys aren't in a hurry to put him in there. But what have your interactions been with J.J. so far?
6: Well, just from knowing a little bit about his background, I'm going to introduce myself to him because he's an Illinois guy. And so just with going to Illinois State, whenever you're talking to somebody, you got to find something you have in common, right?
1: Sure.
6: And so, you know, just instantly just start a conversation about that. But, man, just ask him just about himself. Just ask, who are you? What are you like? You know what I mean? Like, just talk about yourself a little bit. And then, you know, just having conversations there. And then he's like a great kid, great head on the shoulder. You know what I mean? Just dealt a tough situation in Minnesota. And so with him coming here, it's just a great opportunity for him to learn with no pressure. And I think a lot of times, you know, these younger players, like the pressure can get to, I'm not saying this happened to JJ. I'm saying a lot of times, the pressure can be too much and it kind of makes everything feel overbearing. So for him to have a situation where he can just come in and learn and not be expected to be the guy, and there's no expectation for him to be guys. It's him for to learn. That's cool. It's good for him. It's great for a quarterback because, Ryan, like we said before, I've always believed that we play quarterbacks too early.
1: Yep.
6: Quarterbacks need to sit and watch the game. It's no such thing as, you know, a trial by error because in NFL, they'll replace you if you error too much. So I think the best thing for young quarterbacks to do is to just watch and learn. And he gets that opportunity there. But yeah, Illinois kid, great kid, and you know, excited to be here and excited to, you know, just be part of the winning.
1: Well, I think you're right about that. And certainly I had said this offseason that I thought the Raiders needed to play Fernando Mendoza. And listen, Kirk Cousins looks better than I expected. I mean, and you and Dave, you guys were right. That was the right call. Let Fernando Mendoza sit and you get that opportunity. But you're right. Most of the time, the league doesn't do it that way. You're drafted in the first round. They expect you to sort of be the savior of the team, and you get sort of thrust into that situation. And it's a multitude of things. And sometimes physically, it's more demanding, but it seems like the mental side of it is the one you have to be the most cautious of, because if a guy's confidence gets shaken, then you really might just completely lose him for a whole season.
6: You might lose him for the rest of his career.
1: Sure.
6: Confidence, especially in a quarterback, is, I don't know if it's something that can necessarily be, you know, really fight for to get back. Because once you get that low, you're kind of stuck. And that's what happens, I think, to young quarterbacks when they get thrown in so early. It's because, one, you do know, like, every throw that you, bad throw you make, you're in the back of your head like, are they going to replace me?
1: Mm.
6: Think about what happened to Josh Rosen.
1: Oh, yeah.
6: He was thrown to a terrible situation in Arizona, and then they went out there and drafted Kyler Murray, number one overall next year. And it had nothing necessarily to do with him. It was a bad situation all around. No head coaches wanted to, the way they did Steve Wilkes there, it was obviously a travesty, and we all know that. And Josh Rosen never recovered from that. And you look at a lot of these other quarterbacks that this happens to, they don't recover from that. So is it the quarterback's fault or is the organization's fault for putting all that pressure on them? And then also with the knowledge that you're going to replace them if he doesn't do good. It doesn't matter where you're drafted anymore. We see number two overall get replaced. Like, it does not matter anymore. So that pressure, it's just so much on these young players, especially quarterbacks, because we know you really only get a year to figure it out now. Back when I came in the league, first-round picks at least got 3 years to figure it out. Now, we are so impatient with results that we are willing to fire the head coach, fire the GM, fire all the scouts, go draft another quarterback next year, and start all over. And so the NFL has a problem right now, and it's a completely avoidable problem. It's a developmental problem, and it's been there for a while.
1: I mean, you're 100% right. And the tough thing about it is you can kind of understand how we got here, but it almost becomes like a self-fulfilling prophecy, right? Because, well, if you're going to draft a quarterback and then he's going to learn a system, but then you're going to fire the coaches the next year and bring in new coaches, well, that's no longer their guy. They don't necessarily have to keep him around. And meanwhile, you have GMs that to make decisions because, listen, if you don't make the decisions and are aggressive with the picks that you have or the players that you acquire, well, then you're just going to be acquiring picks for the next GM to come in. And it's just, it's cyclical. It just keeps going and feeding on itself. And in a lot of ways, you say, well, because of how big the league has become and the salary cap, you kind of have to do it this way. And maybe that's the reason why we don't have the patience we have, is because the league has grown to a point where it doesn't even financially make sense to invest and keep investing in the same players and coaches, et cetera. Because you know what? You can go ahead and pay for a new whatever you want.
6: Yeah, you could. But that's the reason why I think you have some of these teams that have been bad for so long.
1: That's a great point.
6: You know what I mean? Because they follow that order, and it just never works out. And now you end up trading away your vets, so you get more draft picks, but then the last regime drafted them, so they don't fit the new regime, so you wasted those draft picks. And so now you have to restart all over again. And it's a nonstop, reoccurring issue. And I think another issue that is not talked about enough is the fact that the upstairs, which we call the upstairs, the front office and the coaching staffs are never on the same page about who they want.
1: Mm.
6: The front office, like we saw it in Minnesota with Mike Zimmer and Kellen Mond.
1: Yep.
6: And it was no secret that Mike Zimmer did not want Kellen Mond at all. And so they wasted a draft pick, a third round draft pick, for a team that was supposed to contend that year on a player that the head coach didn't want, and the head coach went out of his way to make sure it didn't play. This happens all around the league where the front office will want one player and they think he fits perfectly. The whole staff, the whole coaching staff will want a different player they think fits perfectly. The front office decides to draft their player. So then the coach is low-key trying to sabotage the player to make the front office look bad to the owner so that the coaches can get more power. It's just a power struggle,
1: mm-hmm.
6: right? That's all it is. And so it's a matter of, I always say this, the good organizations are the ones that are winning because they don't let any of that other BS kind of creep in. They're just focused on winning. And then you go to other organizations where all you hear about. And so it's all about getting rid of all that bad and trying to follow the Kansas Cities, follow these organizations that have been known to be successful.
1: 100%, man. Last couple here for you. Shelby, always appreciate our chats. Even when I'm wrong, it's appreciated that you and Dave set me on the correct course. I was curious, though, this week, because you guys got Washington, and, you know, Dan Quinn, I guess, sort of intimated that Jaden Daniels might be able to come back. He's got the dislocated elbow there on his left arm. They have Kali Akmanis, who came in this last week because Marcus Mariota hurt his knee. So when you guys are preparing for a team when it's a different quarterback or you don't know which quarterback is going to be, I mean, like, how much extra time do you have to put in to really

0: he's fast, he's elusive. But obviously, if he's not playing, then they lose a big playmaker that, you know, in Jaden Daniels. And they're a little banged up across the board. And you just got to expect, though, that the offense is not going to change, though, because that's not how offenses work. You know, you can't go into one game just because your starting quarterback got hurt and be like, hey, we're going to run completely different concepts. No, it might get dumbed down a little bit, but the one thing that the Commanders are going to do what they do. They're going to run their stretches. They're going to, you know, they're going to try to get their running backs, you know, free. And then also they have the skill position players. They're going to try to get to the ball, no matter who the quarterback is. If the rookie is the quarterback, the one thing I will say is he's fearless.
1: Yes, he is.
0: He's fearless. He's willing to throw that ball anywhere. And that's actually scarier than anything because he's not terrified of anything, so he's willing to give his receivers a chance to make a play. And as a receiver, that's like the best news you can have all day. Mm-hmm. Hey, a guy does not care. He's going to throw me the ball. I just have to go up and make a play. But as a DB, it's terrifying because he's like, I have great coverage. There's no way he's going to throw the ball. And the next thing you know, what, the ball? Like, that's where a guy like that can be dangerous, is because no matter how guarded you think somebody is, the ball's going up. And you got to respect that type of gunslinger mentality because it keeps everybody on their toes, keeps everybody honest. And it's a situation where if you have the skill position players, that's dangerous. Like, that's a dangerous thing. It reminds me of how Jordan Love plays. Mm. Jordan Love will just throw that thing up and say, hey, I got the receivers. They can go get it. You know, he has Stephon Diggs, he has Dyami Brown, he has Terry McLaurin, he has Chig at tight end. Like, he has playmakers around. And so, no matter who's out there, they have the guys on the outside to be dangerous.
1: No doubt about it, man. All right, last one I have for you. And I was asking Dave about this in the first hour because the Broncos are traveling to L.A. to play the Chargers, the 0-4 Chargers. Certainly their season has not gone the way they expect. And I was kind of asking him about the mentality of what the Broncos are about to see with an 0-4 team hosting the Broncos. What do you think that energy is going to be like versus the Chargers, and what do you think the Broncos are going to have to do to sort of stave off the desperation we expect?
0: Well, I expect it to be a home game for the Broncos.
1: Right.
0: The Chargers already don't have fans, and they're 0-4. So I expect it to be a home game for the Broncos, so I expect it to be a bunch of energy. They're going to go out there, and they're going to go and really try to right the wrong. I feel like they're going to overly try to right the wrong, and they're going to end up beating the crap out of the Chargers, which is a great thing, but I just truly think that this team, this Bronco team, yeah, I think this is the week it gets figured out. Because you got to beat up on the little guy in the bottom already. You keep beating up on him and really show that, yeah, they're 0-5 now for a reason. Like, and that the worst thing for the Broncos to do would be to go out there and play another close game against the Chargers team and then accidentally and then lose. Mm-hmm. You cannot come out of this game as the Chargers first win of the season. And I think that is number one on top of everything. The Chargers offense has been abysmal so far. Do not let them get on track against you. Because those type of actions definitely have a hangover. And so you want this Broncos team to go out there and keep the Chargers where they are, on the bottom. And that's that's the way you would feel good about this game, is that the Chargers looked like the 0-4 Chargers by the end of this game.
1: Hey, how about your Brewers?
0: I was waiting for you to ask.
1: I didn't want to disappoint you, but I had a billion questions. Didn't get a chance to chat with you last week, so I had a billion questions. But how about them Brewers, man, up 2-0?
0: Oh my God, makes my life. Hey, so the last game, I will say this real quick. The last game, you know, obviously I'm watching the whole game when I get home, and basically, you know, I'm watching the whole ninth inning, watching the whole series, and it goes bases loaded. And when Trio got that hit,
1: oh yeah,
0: I screamed like a little girl. Like, and my wife is, and I remember I came downstairs and I was like, Brewers won. She's like, Yes, I heard.
1: The whole neighborhood heard.
0: Yeah. But it's just, as a Milwaukee Brewer fan, as somebody, you know, small market team,
1: yeah,
0: did it the right way, you know what I mean? And like, this is a team I think that any real baseball fan can get behind and cheer for, because they did it, and it makes you feel like the Rockies.

0: do it. The Royals could do it. Any other team can do it other than the Dodgers, and that's what the Brewers stand for. So let's cheer on the underdog. Even though I don't know if you can be an underdog with 103 wins, but cheer on the underdog, and let's go Brewers. I cannot wait. I don't know if I'm staying up this late for this game today. I'm really debating on it. It's at 9:30 my time.
1: 9:30.
0: That's the crappy part about the East Coast.
1: Yep.
0: Is any time there's a West Coast game, it does not start until 9 or 10.
1: That's brutal.
0: And, you know, I'm old. I go to bed at 10 o'clock. So I might catch the first 30, and we're going to watch the Brewers go all the way. And then when we talk next week, just remember, I called it here first. Brewers winning the World Series this year.
1: Let's go. Shelby. You're the best, bro. I always appreciate our chats, man. Thank you so much for the time. Best of luck this week against Washington.
0: I appreciate it, man. Go Brewers.
1: It's great. Shelby Harris. All right, great stuff there. We'll get that interview up at KOAColorado.com. We'll come back and react to that next.
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4: KOA News Time is 5 o'clock. I'm Chad Bauer. A wildfire is burning in Boulder County. The Dry Creek fires between Lyons and Allen's Park, north of Highway 7, off of Forest Service Road 920. Sheriff's Office spokesman Vinny Montez.
5: There's over 100 personnel that are up on this fire. There's also been requests for airdrops, which have been completed by large airdrop tankers, putting retardant on the perimeter and on the fire itself.
4: Officials say although the terrain is rugged, humidity and wind conditions have been favorable, and firefighters are making steady progress on the six-acre blaze. A $45 million investment will bring the expansion of a Colorado-based manufacturer to Colorado Springs. AccuPrecision plans call for a 110,000-square-foot facility, creating over 100 new jobs. Company President Mike McHugh.
6: We're a manufacturer of mostly aerospace parts, but we also do industrial parts. We take things typically from metal billets and convert them into parts with machining processes.
4: He says the company plans to break ground on the new facility in Colorado Springs next summer and be up and running by spring of 2028. TV pastor Jim Baker, who was imprisoned in the 1980s for defrauding his followers, has died at the age of 86. Baker rose to national promise in the prominence in the 70s alongside Tammy Faye Baker as co-host of the PTL Club and co-founder of the Christian theme park Heritage USA in South Carolina. Their ministry empire collapsed in the late 80s after a scandal involving allegations of sexual misconduct and financial wrongdoing. Baker was later convicted of fraud and conspiracy for misusing ministry funds, receiving a 45-year sentence, but ultimately serving only about 5 years. Fox 31 pinpoint weather, mostly clear tonight with a low of 56. Tomorrow, partly cloudy. Wednesday's high, 83. It's 82 in Denver. Our next update at 5:30 from the Common Spirit Health KOA News Desk. I'm Chad Bauer. Let's get a check on traffic with Dave O'Brien.
7: Traffic is heavy on Denver highways, but several earlier incidents have cleared out, and all we're seeing right now on the interstates are the typical slow spots, like northbound I-25 from Broadway to Spear and southbound I-25 from Downing to Hamden. Both directions of I-25 are slow in the Denver Tech Center. Eastbound and westbound I-70 are busy between I-25 and I-225. Eastbound and westbound I-270 are moving at about 20 between Quebec and York. Westbound I-76, you're moving at 35 to 40 miles an hour from I-25 to I-70. Eastbound Boulder Turnpike is busy from Wadsworth to I-25. Southbound I-225 moving at 20 from I-70 to Alameda. And there is a crash on Highway 93 between Highway 72 and Highway 128. That is causing heavy slowing in both directions of Highway 93. I'm Dave O'Brien on KOA, 850 AM and 94.1 FM.
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11: 566.

0: 6900 is our KOA Common Spirit Health text line. We got Broncos country tonight coming up this evening. Got some MLB playoffs. We're currently watching the Dodgers and Braves here in the studio. Currently no score on that game. And then tonight, as you heard from Shelby, 9:30, man. 7:30 our time, of course, 9:30 East Coast. I maintain the mountain time zone is the greatest. We are very, very lucky as far as timing on things. It certainly, you know, you could say West Coast, maybe there's some benefit of some of the earlier games, but most of our games start in the 6 o'clock hour for all the primetime games. That's pretty good. You know, most people are home at that point or on their way home. If you work kind of the 9 to 5 job and then, you know, like this game, 7:30, that's not completely unreasonable. It's late, but it's not unreasonable. The only thing that does, and this isn't even a mountain thing, it just sometimes with like the Avs, And even the Nuggets, right? The 8 o'clock puck drop or 8 o'clock tip, which usually is more like 8:15 sometimes. Those are kind of miserable, but that has nothing to do with the dark time zone. I mean, it's more like a West Coast kind of thing. In that case, it would be nice to be on the West Coast because you get a chance to maybe watch those games closer to 7. I don't even know what the East Coast people do at that point. I think you just punt.
1: Go to bed.
0: Yeah, I mean, 10:15 starts. Yeah, no thanks. I don't know if I'm a big enough fan of any team at that point. And I'm with Shelby. I'm in bed pretty early these days. Now I'll watch games in bed. And the Avs, when they had their game season opener, I watched that game all the way in. I mean, and I was rewarded because the Nathan MacKinnon fight, that was a jolt of energy. The Avs off to a good start. I'm not supposed to talk Avs, but they are off to a nice start. It's good to see. Got a road game tonight. 56690. Again, our KOA Common Spirit Health text line. Somebody saying, sure like it when Shelby Harris is on the air. Yeah, we do too. We love Shelby, especially love on Tuesdays getting a chance to chat with him. You could tell I missed talking to him last week. He had a prior engagement, so I had a bunch of questions, including my J.J. McCarthy question. I had to get that out and see what he thought about J.J. McCarthy getting a chance to reset. And I thought he had some great insight onto the development that we tend to put on these young players and really the lack of patience that organizations show, the league has shown, especially to quarterbacks. But J.J. McCarthy's in an opportunity, a situation there, especially with, you know, seeing Jameis play better this week against Arizona. Now you get the Jameis Winston experience. I mean, that's to be expected. You're going to have 3 passing touchdowns, but you got 2 interceptions. It's Jameis Winston. And honestly, I mean, Jacoby Brissett was driving there for the touchdown. I want to say he threw the interception at like the 5-yard line. It was like a 95-yard pick six. And credit the Giants, man. Scrappy.
2: I know I'm better than this. Like, I'm just praying for the Lord to deliver me from pick sixes.
0: Now, Jameis, you didn't throw any pick sixes in this game that I'm aware of, but 2 interceptions. But I even said that after he came in for Jackson Dart versus the Rams on that Monday night game. It's like, you just gotta let Jameis be Jameis. You got to live with the roller coaster if you're going to have him in a quarterback. You can't put a governor on that, right? We can't slow that train down. Let him cook, if you will. And again, you'll have the big moments. I mean, Malik Nabers, 6 catches for 112, had almost a 40-yard reception in there. Malachi Fields had a 40-yard reception in there. I mean, that's what it looks like with Jameis Winston. It's an explosive offense. I do wonder sometimes, just for a moment, as a side, we're talking about Bo Nix and not really taking risks. Would you rather have, if you're Broncos, would you rather have the Jameis Winston experience or the Bo Nix experience with your quarterback? I'm curious. 56690. I mean, reputations for both. The reputations for Bo Nix, some people don't really like. Sean Payton has lauded Bo Nix for avoiding negative plays, avoiding sacks, avoiding interceptions. And sometimes it feels like he plays the game that way. He plays the game to appease Sean, and he plays carefully. Well, you're certainly not going to get that ever from Jameis Winston, not if you really want him to do what he's supposed to be doing. But he also could, as we've seen with the 30-for-30 season, 30 touchdowns, 30 interceptions, he can throw you into a game as well as he can throw you out of a game. So which would you rather have? Jameis Winston and the roller coaster or the Bo Nix? Well, he's going to not put your defense in a bad position per se, but also, well, the box of chocolates reference, you really don't know what you're going to get. I don't know the answer to that one, to be honest, because I do appreciate Bo Nix's ability to not have negative plays. The Broncos are the second best team in the NFL right now in giving up sacks. But that doesn't surprise anybody because they were the best team in the league last year. The number one team, of course, the 49ers, they just played with a zero. That's right. 49ers have yet to give up a sack. Broncos got close a couple times. But Brock Purdy is doing great with that. And they actually will threaten some of the deep passes, as Nate Jackson would like to talk about. But I'm curious, 56690. Before we're going to hear some sound from Sean Payton here in a second. And also, we've got Dan Orlovsky talking about Bo Nix and some of the things he saw in that game. So, yeah, you come up with this week, the Broncos are going to be asked a lot of questions. There's going to be a lot of intent watching the game against the Chargers. I like what Shelby said there. You've got to have this as a get-right game for you. Don't let it be a get-right game for the Chargers. Let it be a get-right game for you. And I think he's right. That's got to be a bit of the mindset there. Like, take a team that's struggling and help them continue down that path. Don't let them feel confidence playing you, and don't let them get back on track. I love this text. First half Winston, second half Nix. Yeah, if there was a way, right? We know for a fact that it doesn't work to play both quarterbacks, to never play two quarterbacks. It almost never works. But in this case, you get up to a big lead with Jameis and they say, all right, Jameis, great job, man. Thank you for getting us a 2-touchdown lead. Now we're bringing in the closer. Almost treated like baseball. It says Bo Nix will not take a sack. He does everything he can to avoid it, including getting the ball out super fast. Well, in this case, he had time to throw the ball this last week. But generally, getting the ball out fast so he can't take a sack. He does, and I will laud Bo Nix. He is elite at avoiding some of those quick pressures. Now, what he does with it all the time is a different conversation. But, you know, last couple of years, he'd scramble. And he'd turn what could have been a negative for probably 75% of the quarterbacks in the league into a positive. Love that about him. But he's not scrambling as much anymore. Is that who he is now, or is that just a symptom of his off-season surgeries on his ankle? He says he's good. He'll be asked about that again this week, too, by the way. Tomorrow when Bo Nix is up there at the podium, he'll be asked primarily about two important things, one of them being his ankle, and the other one being about the intention to get the ball deeper. Let's see here. While Bo has not made the plays we want to, he's not throwing interceptions and giving the ball away. Maybe it's the play calling. Perhaps. That's a great question, too. We don't really know, right? I don't believe that the Broncos have even scratched the surface of what they're capable of. Like, I am in that camp when it comes to this offense. And there are some people, like I had texted earlier saying, hey, Bo isn't the guy. Some people have already given up. And after this last game against the 49ers, I think there are a lot of fans that are kind of side-eyeing a little bit about what this offense is supposed to look like and what Bo Nix is supposed to be, because you are four games in. I mean, it's not quite a quarter point of the season, but it's pretty close, right? And usually by this time, you kind of know what you are. But I feel as though, to Shelby's point, and a point we've made multiple times, this has been one of the toughest stretches of games for any team in the NFL. There was a thing that was put out earlier, I think as FPI, right? Football Power Index. And the Broncos have played four of the top five teams already per FPI. Or at least three of the top, and then the Seattle Seahawks are like number six on this list. So like they're going to play five of the top six teams per FPI to start the year. And that is an indication of what kind of challenge. So that was an on-paper conversation that is manifested into reality. The Broncos are legitimately playing the best of the league right now. So some grace, I guess, should be given there. It's okay to ask for more. It's okay to ask them to play better, but they are finding ways to get wins. They're 2-2 in the process of all this. And these are all fair conversations either way. Like the crowd that wants to say, hey, they're 2-2, relax, has just as much a right to the conversation as the people saying, yeah, but you're bottom tier across the board in so many metrics that you need to be better at. But like I said, I still think that they're scratching the surface. I still think there's so much more to this offense. But at what point can you expect it to happen? At what point does that projection become a reality? And that's fair to wonder. We've mentioned the sound from Sean Payton in the first hour. He was on the Manning Cast last night. And he was talking about developing young quarterbacks, where he's asked about that. And this includes Peyton Manning's question about us. Here's how that interaction went.
1: You've been great at developing quarterbacks. Bo Nix, your latest example. What is the biggest key you think for a young quarterback having early success in his career?
3: Well, I think this, and this kind of goes without saying, but the two greatest allies are a decent running game and a good defense. Man, that job description, if you're not playing good defense, or if you're one-dimensional, gets increasingly more difficult. And I think, you know, they got to be careful here, 21-7, that they don't let it become one-dimensional. They can get back in this, obviously. And so I think the running game, and then, you know, as you start slicing up the pie with play action and some of the things, once you feel like you know what they really like and what they do well, early on you want to feature that and then, you know, bring along some of the concepts maybe that might be new to them. And so we find ourselves adjusting because so many of these guys are used to one name calls for a play, and you know, there's no reason why we can't then begin to build it that way, where it might have been a lot different, you know, 15 years ago.
0: Yeah, and I love everything you said there. And to the point, talking about as you're developing a young quarterback, needing a decent run game, needing a good defense. The Broncos certainly have checked the box of a good defense. They have a very good defense, very opportunistic defense when they need to be. And they've already been gifting this team some turnovers, some key moments where the Broncos have a chance to get them back on track. Now, this last game, it was special teams with Marvin Mims and the fumble that kind of turned the tide, because the defense was playing a great, spectacular game against the 49ers before the dam broke. But the run game portion is, it continues to elude them. And it just sort of is what it is. And maybe that's going to be another investment you got to make in the offseason. I said to Dave in the first hour, I was optimistic about the way they built this room. They gave themselves some options. It wasn't all in on an injury history running back in J.K. Dobbins, because we liked what he did last year for the team and we love what he does for the locker room. We're all in on J.K. Dobbins and believe him that he can stay healthy. They were smart. They hedged their bets. And R.J. Harvey already does look like he's taken a bit of a step forward, especially as a receiver, which he was already good at last year, but I think he's even better this year. But they brought in Jonah Coleman as kind of the insurance policy. And Jonah Coleman looked fantastic, even though he was already hurt in the second game. He was able to close things out and unfortunately is on IR. Hopefully it's not a very long stint for him on IR, but it would look better. So I had bought into that. But then you see teams like Atlanta last night, and of course Bijan Robinson is kind of one of one. He's the only other running back I believe in the league that has a comp to him is Jahmyr Gibbs. But Bijan Robinson and what they can build around with him is different than what a lot of teams can do, but there's like an intention to it as well as an execution with it that, man, you feel like, why can't we do something like that? Sean talks about it all the time, how he's watching film of other teams and the way they do their designs. You're telling me you can't watch a team like Atlanta running the ball and then talk to your coaches or have your offensive line coaches or your running game coaches watch that and say, oh, we could do a couple of those things. It looks different. It feels different when that team takes the field. And guess what? As I mentioned in the first hour, Michael Penix only had to attempt 20 passes. And I'm not saying I need Bo Nix to only attempt 20 passes, but how nice would it be if that was a reality for your team once in a while? Sometimes you don't have to throw it 40 times to win a game, especially with a good defense. And I think the Broncos defense is better than Atlanta's. They probably agree because they're dealing with significant injuries as well as suspension. The Broncos defense and the way you've built that offensive line should allow for the fact that you can be that kind of team sometimes. That's what I want. I want the margins to be less narrow or wider, however you want to view it. I want them to say, you know, in this game, we can really not only establish the run, but be effective with it. And honestly, we shouldn't have to throw it more than a couple dozen times to win this game. Now, we certainly had games last year where we said, oh, the running game should get on track, and then it just never did. And Dave made the point earlier, it's like you got to want to do it. That's what it feels like. You got to want it. So why? How could you, as an NFL team, not watch the Atlanta Falcons last night and think to yourself, boy, wouldn't it be great to have that? Not just having Bijan Robinson, but having the ability to do that. You got to want it. A couple of texts here on the KOA Common Spirit Health text line. Ryan, how did the Broncos start out last year with an easier schedule as compared to this year's schedule? Well, I mean, they had some challenges up front, certainly, right? But, I mean, you started with the Tennessee Titans. That's an easy schedule. You got a rookie quarterback making his start here in Denver versus on the road, Monday Night Football versus the Kansas City Chiefs. Week two was the Colts game. Colts were better than expected. We thought, I think, in May that it was going to be an easier game, but it ended up not being one. Refs kind of put the Broncos in a bad spot there, but we won't redo that one. Then you had the Chargers on the road. But then, you know, then you were able to rattle off a lot of wins. And so really, this is just it's an on paper versus reality. But the fact is, the reality has met the on paper. These teams that we thought would be good are good. There's always teams that we think could be good, but fall back. And this has not been the case for the Broncos in these first six. Ryan, my question is, do we want to pay $60 million at the end of this year for the kind of performance we're getting on the field? I mean, not where we're sitting right now. I don't believe that. But you do have the entire year. And I said this on Broncos React right after the Chiefs game. Was like almost the first call on the board during Broncos React asking me, all right, would you pay him? And I said, well, I don't have to make that decision right now. I have a year to think about it. I have a year to watch him. So as we sit here through week four, that's probably a similar situation you saw out there in Carolina with Bryce Young or with the Houston Texans and CJ Stroud. I want to see another year. That's what I would be saying. Now, I'm not inside the organization. I'm not the front office, so they may have already made up their mind. Bo Nix has won them a lot of games. He legitimately has. They may already know that they'd like to give him that contract. I'm saying for me at this moment, I still think he's the guy, but I probably want to see another year of growth before I commit to that. And you just pay the tax. You just understand contracts are going to go up. You're just going to have to accept that. And it'll be an off-season debate. I mean, one way or the other, you know, if you finish this season on an upswing and you win double-digits games and you, let's just say you win a playoff game, not even projecting all the way to the Super Bowl, let's just say you find success with Bo Nix as your quarterback, there will be, and maybe not such a lightning rod, but there will be some people on one side that will say, it's enough, I've seen enough, go ahead and pay him. Why wait? Because you're just going to have to pay a larger tax in this conversation. And then there'll be people on the other side saying, I don't know, man, the slow starts. Because he has slow starts every year. His first 3 years, slow starts every year. And then you have to accept that. Is that who he is? Or will he grow out of it? Or will he be, in a lot of ways, mirroring what his head coach has been as well, which is a slow starting coach? But October is Sean Payton's time to shine. Which is another reason why you should have some optimism for this game coming up on Sunday. People were predicting the Broncos would be 1-5 for the beginning of the season. I think we're doing okay with some mistakes for sure. I feel like Bo is on a leash to an extent, and whether that's due to injury or playing conservatively is the question. Passers need to tighten up on the drops. O-line needs to be better in the run to set up the passes. I mean, I agree with all of that. We don't really know if it's a leash or if he is self, like putting a conservative mark on his own performance because he's being careful for his ankle or otherwise. We don't know if like can he not step into passes as much. I don't know if that's the case or not, but it's something to monitor, right? I mean, there's no doubt about that. All right, you guys got a lot of great texts coming in here. So when I come back, I'm going to read quite a few of these. We're going to hear from Dan Orlovsky, get his thoughts on what he's seeing for Bo Nix. We'll get to all that next. This hour's chance to win $1,000 coming up in the next 5 minutes.
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6: KOA News Time is 5:30. I'm Chad Bauer. An Arapahoe County detention deputy has been fired and arrested following an investigation into allegations of inappropriate conduct involving a female inmate at the Arapahoe County detention facility. The sheriff's office says after learning of the allegations, they placed Kevin Lacey on administrative leave. And after reviewing the findings, Sheriff Tyler Brown fired Lacey. The sheriff says Lacey's conduct does not reflect the character, integrity, or professional standards of the agency. The sheriff's office has submitted the case to the district attorney's office, which will decide whether to file criminal charges. On the heels of another 100-plus lost season, Rockies season ticket prices will be going up next year. Team President Walker Monfort says prices have been flat for years and the team needs to keep pace with its peers.
7: Everything that we do from a business perspective, it's about becoming more competitive on the baseball field.
6: He says the price increase is about positioning the business better for the short term. He says he appreciates the fans who and wants them to be part of the team's journey. Fox 31, pinpoint weather, mostly clear tonight with a low of 56. Tomorrow, partly cloudy, Wednesday's high 83. It's 80 in Denver. Our next update at 6 o'clock from the Common Spirit Health KOA News Desk. I'm Chad Bauer. Let's get a check on traffic with Dave O'Brien.
8: Denver highways are busy, but are moving at pretty typical speeds for this time of day with just a few issues. A crash on southbound I-25 after Highway 52 is blocking the left lane. Southbound I-25 is also slow again around Erie Parkway and from I-70 through downtown. Northbound I-25 is moving at 25 from Broadway to Spear, and both directions of I-25 are slow in the Denver Tech Center. Eastbound I-70 moving at 35 from Quebec to Peoria, and westbound I-70 is heavy from Colorado to Brighton. I-270, I-225, and eastbound Boulder Turnpike from Wadsworth to I-25 are all busy, and there is a crash on southbound E-470 between Jewell and Quincy. I'm Dave O'Brien on KOA, 850 AM and 94.1 FM.
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12: It's like one of those chocolate things. You take a bite into it. It's going to have like the raspberry inside, around coconut, something else that you don't want. 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
13: Crush a bit, little bit, roll it up, take it.
14: I love this show. We understood this, Ivan.
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14: night.
15: Again, I celebrate the entire catalog of chocolates. I think most people do, but there are some people that... It references back to a text we had about an hour ago that says the Broncos offense is like a box of chocolates. You never know what you're going to get. And I contend that that's not a good thing. It's not a life you really want to live. But it is kind of what I feel like we look at the Broncos offense right now as. Not a box of chocolates per se, but just not knowing what you're going to get every week. You know, we talk about the matchups, right? I mean, we'll even spend some more time on that as we get later into the week with the Chargers. I want to watch a little bit more from their games, but you know, what I've seen, there are some exploitable matchups for the Broncos, really on both sides of the ball. But to the point of the analogy, metaphor, I don't know. I keep messing it up. But what they're saying about the box of chocolates is I don't know. I have come to the understanding that I don't know if what we're going to see. Week two against Jacksonville, we saw some explosive points of the offense. Bo Nix had multiple completions. I think he had 9 completions over 10 yards, something along those lines. I mean, I got to go back and look at the numbers I'm spacing right now, but he had some big time moments passing the ball down the field. He had the nearly 50-yard reception of Jaylen Waddle. Big time moments in the game, and yet that mostly eluded them in this last week. And it was open. There were moments. Here's Dan Orlovsky talking about it.
16: I think great play callers just have a rare ability to figure out ways to get quarterbacks in rhythm. I'll say this about yesterday's game. There are 5 clips in the first half, 3 of them big plays, where I'm sitting there saying, Bo, throw the ball. They're open. The design gets them open. They're big plays down the field, and he just does not throw the football. And I don't know the why between how come the play design and play call is there early on in the game, and the route and design wins, and Bo Nix just doesn't throw the football. And that's what I'm talking about, like, with the, hey, why aren't we, like, getting this quarterback in rhythm early on? There's a disconnect right now early on in games with why we're calling the play, where our eyes should be, why we're getting into it in that moment. And I think that's the biggest issue right now to start the game. We know Bo Nix, crazy talented, very athletic, clutching games. But I can't put yesterday all on Davis Webb. Yesterday is way more Bo Nix and not, for some reason, not pulling the trigger on routes that are there.
15: And that was on Pat McAfee's show yesterday. And then he had a similar breakdown on Monday Night Football. So, and then that's, I mean, honestly, isn't that exactly what you heard from Dave yesterday? And our friend Tim Jenkins did his breakdown, said the exact same thing. It's a weird deal because we're not always universal in our opinions and takes coming off of a game. But this is one where a lot of people are seeing kind of the same thing. And you saw a lot of cut-ups on Twitter if you were on Twitter yesterday. Some of it legit and some of it was reaching, but that's neither here nor there. Point of it is universally we said, okay, well, there are concepts out there. And I did like what Tim said, and he kind of echoing a thought process I had, I think, last week, where it does seem like Bo is maybe a little bit hampered by the amount of information on his plate. And I'm not saying that Bo can't handle it or it just feels like he's not playing as free and not playing as loose or comfortable as we know he's capable of. When he gets to the fourth quarter and they're running a lot of that base install stuff and they're running up tempo and they don't have a choice, their backs are against the wall, he tends to really thrive in those kinds of moments. But early in the game, when you're running designs from the stuff that you talked about in your game plan, and oh, if you see this look, then do this. If you see this look, then do this. We're going to try to do a lot of motion and a lot of gadgetry, and we're going to see if we can get them. You know, we're going to try to outthink them. We're going to try to scheme them. Bo Nix doesn't seem to really plug into that as well. Again, it's just a perception, right? I'm not telling you that this is reality. I'm just saying perception is when Bo Nix is early in games and they're trying to run the plays that they designed for this specific opponent, he's just not as crisp. The offense isn't as crisp. And then you get into the second half and you get into the fourth quarter when they're trailing and he just comes alive because he loves to play in those kinds of moments. He thrives, the team thrives, and they don't blink. And honestly, if they would have had just a little bit more time, it felt like they, I mean, again, without the exception of the George Kittle touchdown, you got to stop there. You feel like the Broncos are going to win that game, legitimately. Even with everything that went wrong, it was a 17-14 game with a little over 4 minutes and all timeouts available to you. That's exactly where the Broncos want to be. I could paint that picture for you before the game even started and told you, hey, 17-14 with 4:05 remaining and you get three timeouts. You're kicking off to your opponent. How do you feel the Broncos' chances are of not only tying, but maybe even winning that game? You'd say probably pretty good based on what they've done. So in a lot of ways, they had them right where they wanted them until the George Kittle touchdown with a Brandon Jones block in the back. I digress. A couple of texts. Ryan, another question for you. I would like, let's hear it. How are we feeling about the first round pick we spent on Jahdae Barron? When we could have spent that same pick on a good running back, which we certainly don't have now, that's up for debate. If memory serves, Travion Henderson was still available. Yes, he was. And he's tearing it up in New England. I'd say he's been good for New England. He's been streaky. He is a big play running back, but it's sort of inconsistent in the in-between downs. Like, I'm a big Travion Henderson fan. But if you watch him play, he's just as likely to run for 1 yard as he is for 40 on any single play. And you get excited about the 40-yard plays until you see that he had four in a row for 1 or 2 yards, which is also very much the Travion Henderson thing. And I thought the Broncos had interest in him. They didn't like him at 20. I think that was more of a discussion about trading back. Although you say that about Jahdae Barron, and are you not kind of excited to have him now that Pat Surtain is not going to play or expected not to play this week? Jahdae Barron's going to start. Chris Abrams-Drain's probably going to play as well. With Riley Moss dealing with a rib injury, we'll see what the practice reports look like, but Jahdae Barron actually looked pretty good at times there against the 49ers. I'm cautiously, I want to say optimistic, but I am looking forward to seeing more from Jahdae Barron. Let's just put it that way. Omarion Hampton, that just wasn't the guy they wanted. Broncos fans probably would have wanted Omarion Hampton. If the team didn't believe in him, didn't want him, then don't draft him. You know, we just got done talking to Shelby about front offices and coaching staffs disagreeing on prospects and disagreeing on the guys that they want on the team. You don't want a situation where your GM is drafting a player that the coaching staff doesn't want on the team and won't use. And Omarion Hampton, by the way, and you guys will see this week, I don't think he's RB1 for that team anymore. I think it's Keaton Mitchell. Keaton Mitchell is getting a lot more, as Dave would say, tick than Omarion Hampton. Now, Omarion Hampton got a touchdown for him last week, but his touches, his usage is heading south, where Keaton Mitchell, who was brought in from the Baltimore Ravens, he's the guy that's actually getting a lot more run in that offense. And I got to be honest, the guy I'm more concerned about as far as matchups because his ability to catch passes out of the backfield. So, again, it's something we continue to debate. I know fans will have their different opinions on it. They wanted Omarion Hampton. They would have liked Travion Henderson. The Broncos did draft with one of their premium picks running back, R.J. Harvey, in the second round. But they were obviously too late for Travion. A couple other texts. Do you think there's an issue with the pass rush? You know, it's a good question. ESPN put out their pass rush win rate today. And for as good as the Broncos probably should be, and maybe this is a Jonathan Cooper conversation, they're 15th in the NFL right now in pass rush win rate through week four. Seahawks are one. Vikings, Falcons, Lions, Rams, 49ers, Broncos just saw. Broncos are middle of the pack. That's not what we're used to seeing. Now, you talk about all the different reasons why things are the way they are and performances. Broncos being middle of the pack there was not an expected outcome. You know, for a team that was talking about setting the sack record this year, that's going to be a bit of a challenge if you're middle of the pack in your pass rush win rate. So it looks like it's taking a step back. Now, is that a Jonathan Cooper conversation? It might be. I mean, legitimately, it might be a Jonathan Cooper discussion on how much you miss him. You certainly miss him in the run game. I feel like there's still more to get from Q Robinson, who I've liked what I've seen. Same thing with Jonah Ellis. I think that there's some really good stuff there. But Nick Bonito has not been the enforcer that we're used to seeing there coming off the edge. Still time, still opportunity. But being middle of the pack there as a pass rush is not, definitely not what we expected. All right, from the KOA Traffic Center, here's Abe O'Brien.
8: Not much happening on Denver highways aside from the usual evening slowing. There is a crash on southbound I-25. It is after Highway 52 blocking the left lane. Southbound I-25 also slows through downtown and from Downing to Hamden. Northbound I-25 is heavy from Broadway to Spear. There is a crash on southbound E-470 between Jewell and Quincy blocking the right lane and an accident on westbound Arapahoe approaching Broadway. I'm Dave O'Brien on KOA, 850 AM and 94.1 FM.
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3: 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But when it comes to quality chicken, you want to spend the bucks to get the best.

0: hate everyone?
1: I've never heard the song.
2: A lie. You listen to this when you worked at Hot Topic.
1: Never worked at Hot Topic. It was Gadzooks. All right.
0: Even worse.
1: That definitely was the precursor to Hot Topic.
0: Yeah. Actually, Hot Topic is respectable.
1: Gadzooks is out of business, I think. I don't think there's any more of those left.
3: Con artist, liar, salesman.
0: Benjamin Albright in studio. What's up, Ben?
1: Reminiscing about my days at Gadzooks.
0: At Gadzooks, yeah. Well, we got to work.
1: It'll work for you. I'm not sure they're still in business anywhere.
0: Hey, let me ask you, got a question here about Jonathan Cooper. I was just talking about the pass rush for the Broncos and how it's 15th in the NFL right now in win rate. Any updates there with Coop?
1: Still waiting on the legal resolution, the commissioner's exempt list, games missed, count against the suspension. So, you know, it's six of one, half dozen of the other at this point.
0: Okay. So it's November is like his next date.
1: Yep.
0: There's no, because remember with Josh Jacobs, they moved up the date. I sort of wondered if they were going to do the same thing.
1: They were trying to get that thing adjudicated before the video leaked.
0: Yeah. But now, and then of course, the judge ruled that they can't seal it. So now.
1: They're trying to figure out how they're going to get around that, because that once that video gets out, and it will get out, it's going to be a Ray Rice career ender.
0: Yeah. But that's Josh Jacobs. For Jonathan Cooper,
1: it's just waiting on legal resolution for his deal. The frustrating thing was the secondary action there, you know. And so that's kind of the thing. The good news is, again, he's four games credit already against whatever gets handed out eventually. So I think they're viewing this as it's probably going to wind up being a 6-8 game suspension. So why not just have him on the exempt list? We've already got credit for that. And, you know, basically time served once everything comes down to it.
0: Okay. I liked your tweet earlier today. You sent out, according to Zebra Technologies, Next Gen Stats, Jalen Waddle averaged 5.9 yards of separation and saw an average cushion of 8 yards across 6 targets against the 49ers. That is just outstanding. And honestly, a little depressing, but just an acknowledgement of what he's capable of.
1: The other thing is, I mean, that's why you're seeing them spam a lot of the screenplays, is because if you're going to get that much cushion, let's try to set the screens up. And if we could block those things up properly, we'd have big explosive gains out of them.
0: Yeah, you got to respect his speed. So 8 yards of cushion doesn't surprise you, but the 5.9 yards of separation, that's the thing that jumps out to me.
1: Right. And so that's what, let's take more advantage of that. You need to be pushing him deep at times. You need to be hitting the screen plays, you know, that kind of stuff. Use those kind of things to move the safeties and everything around and then go from there.
0: You think the Broncos after this week will try to be aggressive early on against the Chargers to maybe shut some people up?
1: Maybe. The Chargers, the way they used to play defense under Jesse Minter, it's a cover four scheme, but it's compressed, right? Usually with the four scheme, you get those the corners and the safeties backed off a little bit, keep everything in front of you. They played a compressed cover four, dared you to beat them over the top. And they've kind of changed things up a little with the way they play defense now. I don't like it. I don't think it's a fit for what they do. If I'm the Broncos, I would take a couple of shots early, because you might have somebody come free.
0: I would too. All right, let's get to Show Me the Money, presented by Ameristar
1: Casino. When you go deep, great things happen.
0: 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Got the MLB playoffs tonight. Brewers at Padres. Padres -1.5, over under 7.5. Nick and Dave are both on the Brewers in the over.
4: The over.
0: Dave and I went 1-1 last night. You and Nick, or you went 0-2, Nick went 2-0. What do you got?
1: I'm going to take the Dads and the over.
4: The over.
0: Yeah, I really am rooting for the Brewers. Yeah, let's go Brewers. Go Brewers and over.
4: The over.
0: I wanted to kind of ride with you there on the Padres, because it feels like they're due to bounce back, but that's not what I'm rooting for. So, what are you guys coming up on the show?
1: That man right there, Steve Atwater. Nice. Going to be joining the show in the first hour, so a lot of that.
0: Big fan of him. All right, looking forward to it. Grant, you're the man. Appreciate you tomorrow. Dave, Rick in studio. We'll get to that. BCT next.
5: 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Yeah, over 50% of adults say they'd feel better if they got more sleep, and stress is often the biggest barrier. 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